0: presidents on whether to expel the Tigers from the league. SEC not expected to take that action, but wants to affirm the legal right to enforce their rules.
1: Hey, this is Rich Eisen. Coming up on Wednesday, Kurt Warner joins me to help kick off the season. 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
1: It's very overcast here right now.
2: I'm going to need this lightning to stay away. Every once in a while, look out. I see a little flash.
1: Well,
2: we're
1: far enough from kickoff. We're still 2 hours away where I don't think it's going to be an issue for us.
3: A few moments later.
1: What a jinx this Amber Wilson is. You throw out the L word out there.
2: I did.
1: You start talking about lightning.
2: Some would call it a jinx. Others would call it observant.
1: And the next thing that you know, we're rushed off stage. All right, we got valuable merchandise. You got to get off stage. And we're now inside our green room.
2: We are the valuable merchandise that we're talking about.
1: That wasn't understood.
2: Yeah, I just wanted to be clear.
0: Now, here's Amber and Ian on ESPN.

0: That is what it sounded like over the weekend when I was live from Baton Rouge, Louisiana. You're listening to Amber and Ian. We're presented to you by Progressive Insurance. Mark Zinno is here. He's hanging out. He's filling in for Ian tonight. Zinno, we were on stage, on set, quite literally on a stage now for College Football Campus Tour. Me and Jonathan Zaslow on Saturday leading up to that LSU game, if you want to call that a game, against Clemson. And we all know about the weather that delayed the game. Well, so we were live on air when that weather starts rolling in. And I'm looking, we're talking sports, right? And we're doing our thing. And I'm looking at Zaslow, and I can see all this lightning off in the distance. And it's getting closer, and the lightning's getting brighter. And we're on a stage that's very metal, and there's poles, and there's like a huge overhang over us that seems high. And we're in an open area. And I think this probably doesn't seem like a good idea. So I mention, as we're on air, that I can see lightning, and hopefully it holds off. And then within minutes, they come, they pull us off stage while we're live on air. They rush us inside of a trailer. We end up doing the rest of the show on a couch.
1: Kind of like the Secret Service protecting radio personalities. They just came and shuttled you. They threw their bodies over you and protected you and shielded you from any harm as they sent you inside. Away from the elements.
0: We're very big deals on College Football Campus Tour. So you have to protect the good. So I'm glad that they were able to protect us. They were not able to protect Clemson. That was a disgusting rout on Saturday that we all witnessed, 51-10 there. We will talk plenty about college football throughout the evening here on Amber and Ian. But let's talk also about the NFL, because we did get some big news in the NFL today. Baker Mayfield, he got paid. And what's funny about this, you know, is I'm old enough to remember when Baker told us at training camp, no more negotiating. He drew a hard line in the sand. They had gone past the parameters that he had set, the deadline that he had instituted in place. And he said, the Bucks missed their chance. I'm not negotiating anymore. And then we get the news today, 3-year contract extension worth $165 million.
1: Yeah, way to hold the line there. look, I can't get mad at him, right? I mean, Here's the part of what had happened. It was one of those things where Baker had to make a calculated decision. Would they give him 2 years last time was allegedly the offer? They came to three. Baker realized a couple of things. You know, one, you're always going to get more theoretically from the team that you're playing for than, not always, depending on who you are in your position, but more often than not, if you're a guy, a middling, and when I say middling, if you're not one of the top four or five guys at a position, right, you're more likely to get more from the team that you play for than you would on the open market, even if there is some sort of, you know, sort of bidding war for you. But
0: I mean, theoretically, even maybe the top four or five guys. We rarely ever see the bidding war in the NFL.
1: Materialize,
0: ever.
1: Right. I mean, it doesn't happen. And so I think Baker also looked around and said, who needs a quarterback next year? Where do I really want to go? Is it me taking less more is me taking less and being more comfortable here in a place that I like to play, in a city that I like, in a coaching environment that I like, with teammates that I like? Is an extra $5-7 million a year, whatever it may be, worth it to try and go somewhere else? And, you know, is anybody going to give him $50+ million a year? I don't know that the answer is yes to that.
0: Maybe, you know, teams are very desperate, but is the team that's willing to give you that also a team that you're going to be happy with and flourish
1: right.
0: with?
1: And be
0: because we've seen Baker at other stops, and it ain't always pretty. And it's been mostly pretty in Tampa. I recognize the Bucs aren't in position right now to win a Super Bowl, but that's all the more reason, really, that the Bucs needed to retain Baker's services. I mean, we know these negotiations have two sides of the story. And where was Baker going to go? Sure, where the hell were the Bucs going to go? They weren't going to have the number one overall pick. They're not going to be bad. Heck, they might very much win that division this season, but at the same time, they're not winning a Super Bowl either. Where are you going to go and find a quarterback that's so much better than Baker Mayfield? And if by some miracle you did, that's also so much cheaper than Baker Mayfield. So they strike this deal. And here's the thing, Mark, too. Everybody just wants to feel like they won. So we had the reporting from Jeremy Fowler, who's been very plugged into this down in Tampa. And he was saying that the Bucks had offered $50 million per and that Baker wasn't taking it. And a lot of people were critical of Baker for thinking that he was worth more than $50 million per, because that does put him in the category there of the top quarterbacks in the league. So he signs his 3-year deal. Technically, it's $55 million per. So he wins there. But I'd say the Bucks won in the sense that it's a three-year deal. And if we go through all the top deals in the league, ain't none of them 3 years or anywhere near that short until we get down to Daniel Jones.
1: Yeah, and I think beyond that, I keep looking at, like, the rest of the league. I mean, let's just say somebody would have offered him 55 or even 60, right, on the open market. Crazy as it sounds. But, I mean, if the Jets did it, is that a more favorable position? If the Dolphins did it, is that more favorable?
0: Well,
1: I mean, like, I don't know where else he goes. Is Cleveland more favorable? I mean, I'm just talking about from a playing standpoint. Are the Jets
0: kidding.
1: And Dolphins likely?
0: The Dolphins
1: likely
0: fan in me is just kidding. Hell no.
1: I know.
0: We're not more favorable.
1: Right. But the point is, like, are either one of those teams going to make the playoffs or even win their own division anytime soon in the AFC East? No. Cleveland in the AFC North? No. Like, I mean, what else is out there for him? Is Arizona going to win any time in the NFC West? No. Like, so the idea of him staying in Tampa, staying on top and getting paid a lot of money was a lot more appealing to him, or at least that's the assumption, was a lot more appealing to him than necessarily making X amount of more dollars. Look, Baker's marketable now, right? He's in commercials. He's likable now. At least I think he's likable. I mean, I wasn't
0: very
1: a fan
0: likeable.
1: Of his. When he first came out, not a fan. He did a complete image rehab, and he's a really good guy. And, you know, he's a family man now and everything else. And things
0: I think
1: have
0: being in Tampa helps that, too.
1: 100%.
0: It's a more family environment, you know.
1: No state tax. You know that.
0: Yeah, oh, I do know that. So, he's right up the road from me.
1: Go to New York and see what it's like playing there and look at your taxes after that. So, I mean, I just think all of this ended up working out where he went from, I'm not going to negotiate. When they came back to the table and said, look, here's one more year. Here's a couple of more bucks. We really want you to stay here. And Baker said, yeah, okay, I'm cool with it. I get him feeling disrespected at 2 years because you're singing for your supper no matter what. Because theoretically, if you got one year left, you're always cuttable. No matter what the number is, you're always cuttable at 1 year left. Teams that have shown us repeatedly, they're willing to eat 1 year of dead money to move on to get to a better situation. And so he was not really getting a long-term deal. Now at least he knows he gets 2 years out of it. And I don't know, that's after this year. So
0: that's
1: he's
0: after
1: got
0: this
1: three
0: year.
1: More years, really, of kind of job security of where he is. And that's more than enough for him, I think.
0: Yeah, if it works out, he'll be in Tampa for at least 4 more years. That's
1: right.
0: The hope. But you're absolutely right. This is something that you can punt on in the next few years if you want, if you're Tampa. And again, where else were you going to go anyways in the interim? You frankly weren't. But from the Tampa perspective, this is not a very long-term deal. Baker maybe feels like because of that added year, sure, maybe it's a long-term air quotes deal. But for context, Patrick Mahomes signed an 8-year deal last time he signed a deal. I mean, all of them were at least 4 years deals. Dak Prescott, 4 years. Joe Burrow, 5 years. Trevor Lawrence, 5 years. Jordan Love, 4 years. Brock Purdy, 5 years. Jared Goff, 4 years. I mean, you go through all of Justin Herbert, 5 years. Lamar Jackson, 5 years. It's very typical to be at least a 4 to 5 year deal. And that's clearly not the case here. And so I think that that's a little bit of a win from the Bucks. There was give, I think, from both sides. But if I'm Baker, I'm pretty darn happy because $55 million a year. And I don't know how much of that's guaranteed. That's also important here, Mark. We don't have that information yet, at least not that I've seen. I haven't seen anybody report what's actually the guaranteed structure here.
1: Right.
0: Is it 100 mil guaranteed? That would be big if it was.
1: Probably.
0: You know, is it 60 mil guaranteed? That would be a very different story.
1: I think there's a lot of things to be seen about the contract. But also, remember, Baker's 31 at this point. You know, all those guys you mentioned were still in their 20s when they signed. Now, quarterbacks can play until their late 30s is still at a pretty high level. However, there is also an element to Baker's game where he's a little bit more reckless with his body than a lot of other guys are. And you know, the Bucks had to look at that objectively and go, you know, if we put 5 years to this guy when he's going to be 36 or 37, when it's all said and done, the last 2 or 3 years of that might be, you know, where Baker is hurt more often than not. And you have to just acknowledge the fact that, as you and I know, when you hit over 30, things start to change physically for how durable and elastic and how much elasticity your body has. Mm-hmm. So all that, I think, was in the equation here. And I think Baker's smart for taking it. I don't know that you want to kind of drag this thing out and make it worse and longer. And when it comes to quarterbacks, teams and GMs always know this. It's better to dance with the devil you know. And look at the Atlanta Falcons. They have been searching for a quarterback for 6 years now and still haven't found one. You get in that awful cycle, it's going to be painful. The Saints think they found their way out of it with Tyler Shook, luckily with a later round draft pick. But since Drew Brees, it's been a whole mess of quarterback. You get to this spot, you are in trouble. So the Bucks knew that, knew they had to come up a little bit, and they got the deal done.
0: Yeah, we will be talking about the mess that is your Atlanta Falcons a little bit later in the show because they did name a starter, at least for a game this season. I mentioned earlier, though, here on Amber and Ian with Mark Zeno filling in for Ian, LSU routed Clemson 51-10 over the weekend. There was no drama in terms of the final score. There is still tons of drama surrounding LSU and the SEC. We'll get into the latest right here on ESPN Radio.
2: 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Jock Peterson and the Texas Rangers are in Phoenix to face Nolan Arenado and the Arizona Diamondbacks.
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0: 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There was no drama in terms of LSU's butt-whooping of Clemson over the weekend. There's still plenty of drama when it comes to Lane Kiffin, LSU, and the Southeastern Conference. For a moment in time, Mark, even me as a lawyer who gets geeked up by all these, I'm like the only person on earth that loves all these legal issues in college football. And even me, for a moment in time, I forgot about them because I was just thinking about the football for a few minutes there Saturday night. And then here we are again. We wake up this morning to the news that the SEC amended its complaint in federal court. It is now meeting, apparently, to see if it wants to kick LSU out of the SEC. And it's also asking a federal court to allow it to maintain that power.
1: Yeah. Let's just be objective about this, Amber. I mean, does anybody actually imagine a world where LSU isn't part of the SEC? Like, this is the emptiest threat I've seen since I yelled at my kids earlier this morning. Like, I mean, it's so empty. There's no way they are kicking LSU out of the SEC. This is about the SEC flexing their muscle and reminding those 16 teams, you work for us. We don't work for you. You play by our rules. You don't get to create your own rules. We are the HIC, you know what I'm saying?
0: There, yeah.
1: With the bleep part in front of it.
0: Yeah.
1: We are the folks who are in charge, not you. So you can do what you want, but be prepared for the fury of the SEC and all their legal power to come down on you. I think that's all this is. Now, again, if I'm LSU, I mean, with Lane Kiffin being King Petty, if I was them, I'd drop a threat and I'd just put it out there on social media. What's the buyout for us to leave the SEC? Oh, we'd like to go independent. Oh, we can go be Notre Dame. We could secure our spot in the playoffs every single year, just like Notre Dame does, if we go independent. Now
0: they're not Notre Dame, though.
1: They're not Notre Dame. They don't have the TV. Right. I just want.
0: They don't have the TV deal, and no one ever would get. Notre Dame wouldn't be Notre Dame if they were if they went independent all of a sudden in this landscape.
1: Exactly. No,
0: the beauty of Notre Dame is that they've had it for so long.
1: I just want them to do it. I want them to do it because I enjoy the back and forth and the consternation between both sides. But LSU should never leave the SEC, nor should the SEC get rid of LSU. However, again, if I'm Jim Phillips, LSU, hello, have a spot for you if you'd like to leave.
0: Yeah, I mean, and that's interesting because right now the other power conferences, don't forget, have all taken the same stance that the SEC has taken.
1: They have.
0: That these schools absolutely cannot bring back players that have been on NFL rosters or at NFL training camps.
1: Listen, you know, it's every single relationship out there has one person who's unhappy who finds somebody else who comes along and goes, hi, remember me? Just to tempt you a little bit. Just look, LSU would not benefit from going to the ACC. They would probably, their paycheck would be cut in half. Again, it's also not going to happen. But just for the extra Real Housewives drama, because that's what this is, I would love to see it happen. Just float it out there. Let's just get some more dialogue on, some more conversation. Let's just see. And LSU would run the ACC. They would do whatever they want.
0: They absolutely would. You're right. The money, though, is not at all the same.
1: It's not.
0: It is not created equally across these conferences.
1: No.
0: The SEC distributed $1.03 billion to its member schools. The Big Ten just distributed $1.2 billion to its member schools. The Big Ten is expected to pay its schools $100 million each by the end of its current media rights deal. To give you an idea of the fact that it is these conferences that have these huge TV contracts, dish out all these money to the schools. The schools get incredibly rich off of it. And if you ain't part of one of those, then that's going to be problematic. Or if you go to a conference that isn't making a B, which the other ones aren't, the way that the SEC and the Big Ten are, now all of a sudden you're talking significantly less money for the LSU. So from that perspective, the SEC definitely has the power here because LSU needs the SEC more than the SEC needs LSU. In fact, I don't think anything really would happen if LSU wasn't part of the SEC. I mean, I'm sure that they like the attention and I'm sure that they overall like the money and the fanfare. And obviously there's a longstanding tradition there with LSU part of the SEC. But the reality is SEC would still survive. Everybody would still watch it. Mm-hmm. I don't think they'd lose a dollar from their television rights deal. And ultimately the schools would split more money because there'd be one less member school, at least for now until that changes, because we know how conference realignment is constantly evolving. I don't think any of this happens. I am with you.
1: This is
0: a big measuring contest. I don't think any of this happens, but this whole thing, all of it, has been about power from day one. It is not about NFL players or dudes who spent a cup of coffee at an NFL training camp and could have cut it in the NFL. It is not about a backup tight end for LSU. They very obviously do not need one. They just put 51 points on Clemson, mm-hmm. and they're going a court over a backup tight end. What the hell are we talking about? What we're talking about is power, and that's all this is. And who becomes more powerful? Is it LSU, the member institution, the state of Louisiana, or is it the big bad Southeastern Conference? Because we know it ain't the NCAA. And the SEC very much does not want to happen to it what happened to the NCAA, which is why they amended their complaint when Lane said this at halftime in that Clemson game. Take a listen.
12: Whatever, 38-0.
19: Thank you, coach.
12: Yep.
19: Good math.
12: Everything to say, not say. Imagine if we had pro players.
0: Imagine if we had problems. Now, to all of us, it's hilarious. The SEC did not find it hilarious. They quite literally included it in their amended complaint. They feel like Lane's making a mockery of it.
1: But this is what Lane does. Like, he is a little bit petty, probably a lot of bit boastful and arrogant, and he backs it up. Like, I'll keep going back to the same thing. And I'll draw on your legal perspective here. He hasn't broken a rule yet. Like, you can talk about doing a lot of things. You can intimate a lot of things. You could even set up to do a lot of bad things. But until you actually do something wrong that breaks a rule, then there's nothing you can really do about any of his behavior.
0: Well, the SEC would disagree, because the SEC would say he absolutely broke our rules. He went and tried to recruit NFL players to come back to college.
1: But that was before
0: which is cuts
1: they
0: directly
1: made that
0: against,
1: rule, wasn't it?
0: Well, so you can't go recruit, you can't go do that because it cuts against the rules of the SEC. And so from their perspective, and this all goes into what they're even suing about in federal court, they feel like that's why he is specifically named in the lawsuit. They feel like he specifically violated their rules because he went against the interest of the conference, and that in and of itself as a member institution cuts against what they say, and again this is obviously the SEC perspective, but what they say should be happening. And so that's the whole argument. They would not agree with you that he didn't. He would tell you that he absolutely didn't do anything wrong.
1: Right. And let me ask you, the fact that he didn't put him on the roster still means he hasn't broken a rule yet. Like,
0: well, that means he's scared. I mean, that means LSU. Well, I mean, yes. Somebody's scared of that federal lawsuit.
1: Well, but
0: and
1: LSU also
0: be.
1: Said, listen, we've got $50 million worth of players. Like, we don't really need a backup tight end. We don't need another tight end.
0: They never needed it.
1: No, they didn't need it. So, but again, it's one of those things where.
0: What's funny about that is they are in violation of the court's order in Louisiana. So they quite literally got themselves into a position where it was either they could be held in contempt of court for not rostering the players, or they roster them, and then if the SEC is victorious, now they're vacating wins.
1: I'll just add one more thing. Lane Kiffin, you don't have to like him, but he's not doing anything different than any other coach, both college or professional, would do. You find an angle, you find an edge, you exploit it. That's it. That's the reality of what coaches do.
0: Like, he's exploiting back tight end? Like, what are we doing?
1: Listen, I'm with you. I don't know that it necessarily gives them a greatest advantage, but this is what coaches do in football and across every sport. If you find an advantage against somebody else, you dive into it, because you know this. When you leverage hard. And if it gives you some semblance of leverage, whether it's in one game or a whole season, you take it. That's Lane in a nutshell.
0: Yeah, well, Lane has certainly never shied away from leverage. He has never shied away from the spotlight, and this drama ain't going away anytime soon, I would say. So we'll continue to be entertained by it. Coming up next, we'll also be entertained by Major League Baseball. The judge is back in New York. How much will his return impact the Yanks World Series hopes?
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4: 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I wasn't Brock. I wasn't Roman. I wasn't Dwayne. 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
27: I'm Nick DeLuca. Big extension for Baker Mayfield. Bucks QB signing a three-year, $165 million deal, the largest in Buccaneers history, keeping him with the team through 2029. Mayfield getting $55 million per year to tie for the third highest quarterback salary in the NFL. That group including Josh Allen, Joe Burrow, and Matthew Stafford, trailing only Patrick Mahomes and Dak Prescott. U.S. Open, big rally for Francis Tiafoe, beating Alex Mickelson to reach his third U.S. Open semifinal in five sets. Tiafoe trailed two sets to none, then trailed 3-0 in the fifth, ended the match in 4 hours and 38 minutes, waiting on the winner of defending champion Carlos Alcaraz and number eight Ben Shelton. Jess Pegula and Emma Navarro on the women's side underway at Ash. Just underway. Navarro taking game one, but still on serve against Pegula, the number three seed in the bracket. The match on ESPN TV. In baseball, the Yankees hosting the Rockies in the Bronx. Aaron Judge making his return tonight after missing almost 4 months dealing with a fractured rib. Judge 0-for-2 with a strikeout in his return. Yankees lead it 2-1. Ryan McMahon RBI double against his former team to give the Yankees the lead in the bottom of the fifth inning. AP poll is in college football. Ohio State remaining number one. LSU jumping back into the top 10. Oregon slipping from 2 to 6. Michigan out of the rankings completely.
28: Hey, it's your resident Super Bowl champ, Chris Kennedy, coming up Wednesday. With the season set to kick off, I'll give you my 2026 Super Bowl prediction. It's unsportsmanlike, 6 a.m. Eastern, right here on ESPN Radio, ESPN2, and ESPNU.
29: Judge took batting practice today at Yankee Stadium. I think all signs right now are pointing to Judge being back in the Yankees lineup.
30: He is a difference maker. He has enough time to get adjusted to the end of the regular season, maybe solidify a wild card spot. Who knows? If something bad happens to Tampa Bay, maybe he can overtake them. Maybe it's the perfect time for him to come back. But without a doubt, this is a big deal for baseball.
29: Remember, he hasn't played since May 31st, so he could look rusty at the outset.
0: For the first time since the end of May, two-time reigning AL MVP Aaron Judge will be in the lineup for the Yanks tonight as they host the Colorado Rockies. You're listening to Amber and Ian. Mark Zeno's here. He's filling in for Ian tonight. Let's talk some baseball. For that, let's bring in Buster Olney, Baseball Tonight podcast, ESPN senior Major League Baseball writer. And Buster, thanks for hopping on with us as always. Judge, he's back. Do the Yanks World Series hopes now? Are they returning with him?
1: It depends on what they see here over the next 3 weeks and how he gets his swing back. And by the way, Amber, I was going to say, I don't know how you're conducting a show with Judge coming back in his first game and Mark Zeno going riding shotgun. Like he probably is so distracted that he's of no help to you.
5: Even if I wasn't distracted, I'm usually no help to anybody anyway.
1: So I think that, he obviously what we're seeing right now is he's having spring training during the major league season. The Yankees have a plan in place where they're going to pull him out of games after a certain number of innings, maybe give him some rest to gradually work him back to get his swing. And look, because he's been out for so long, it's going to take him some time. His first plate appearance tonight, he was late on hanging breaking balls. He was late on a fastball that was 93 miles per hour. And I don't think anybody in the Yankee organization is surprised by that. I do think if he's able to come back, and he's a really talented guy with a great track record, if he comes back and he starts to hit by the time we get to the postseason, at its ceiling, I think the Yankees are the best team in the American League.
5: Which isn't saying much because it's not a very good American League. However, Buster, I want to ask you this question. Is it enough for Judge to overcome the four-game deficit they currently have behind the Rays and actually steal the division? Because that, to me, seems more... Look, if the Yankees won the AL East, I'd feel better about their chances to get to the World Series. I don't like a first-round matchup with Boston. I think it doesn't favor them. And furthermore, I think it would be... I'd feel a lot better about this team knowing that they overtook Tampa Bay.
1: Yeah, and look, when you have I think the day started, according to Fangraphs, with Tampa Bay having an 80% chance to win the division. It's possible. We've seen teams overcome that sort of deficit over the course of 3 weeks, but it's more likely that they won't. And they've been talking within the Yankees organization for 3 weeks about, yep, looks like we're facing the Red Sox in the first round. And you because you watch them play every day, you know that they have issues with left-handed pitching. And so to get Judge back now against potentially, Peyton Tolley, Ranger Suarez, Garrett Crochet, maybe out of the bullpen, and Aroldis Chapman, that is a big lift because they need Judge to help balance that lineup against lefties in that matchup. But I agree with you. I mean, look, if you're playing, everyone always asks the question when the playoffs start, would you rather, have the bye or would you rather play in the wild card series? Every general manager, every manager would rather have the bye and to avoid that that three-game potential pitfall.
0: You haven't heard Zeno scream yet. It's just the top of the sixth right now. But the Yanks are up 2-1 over the Colorado Rockies. Buster Olney, ESPN senior MLB writer, joining us here on Amber and Ian. The Dodgers will take on the Reds at 10:10 p.m. Eastern. Buster, Shohei will not be part of it. He's out of the lineup tonight. We know that he's focusing on hitting for the rest of the season. He's dealing with that left knee and that right biceps. Is he not right the rest of the year? I mean, how worried should we be about this?
1: I think there's actually more concern about Ohtani at this point than there is about Judge. Because at least with Judge, you know that he's healed. He's worked his way back. With Ohtani, we don't really know how healthy he is. My rule of thumb when it comes to injuries is teams are not obligated to tell us exactly what the players are dealing with, and we're not obligated to believe what they tell us. And so all you have to do is look at the results. Basically, over his last 19 games, Ohtani's hitting under 200. He's got a slugging percentage under 400. I think the conversation with the Dodgers organization was, look, we just need to do everything to get you right at the plate because that's where our problems are. They don't have a problem with their rotation. They have plenty of pitching without Ohtani, but their offense has really lagged. Will Smith just came off the injured list. They hope to, as the Yankees are with Judge, the Dodgers hoping that Will Smith gets on a roll by the time you get to the postseason. Kyle Tucker's had a terrible first year for them. Some of the older guys in their lineup are not as potent as they have been in the past. So they need Ohtani to be at his best, I think, if they're going to try to make the run at the back-to-back-to-back.
5: Buster, I know all the reasons to be high on the Phillies. Obviously, their big three have been dominant this year. But objectively, this is still a team with a flawed bullpen and that does not score runs on the road. They score the third fewest runs per game on the road in Major League Baseball. Why is everybody so afraid of them?
1: Because of those starters. I mean, those three guys, you know, could absolutely dominate a three-game series or a five-game series. Look, do I think they're as good of a team as the Dodgers or the Brewers or the even the Yankees over the course of the season? No, I don't. But I think in a three-game series, when you see, you know, Jesus Luzardo, who had that you know, complete game shutout against the Braves yesterday, he's been the best pitcher in baseball since June 28th. If you look at the numbers, he's got the lowest ERA, opponent's average, et cetera. And, you know, he, in theory, is pitching behind Zach Wheeler and Christopher Sanchez. But I think you're also right to point out that they have their flaws. It's not a very versatile offense. It's not a very good defense. They don't have a deep bullpen. The one thing I would say about that, you know, team cultures are can be so important. Like the Atlanta Braves have a team culture where everyone tries to, you know, post every day. So they have guys who play 162. The Phillies rotation in this era in which starting pitchers are five and fly, their culture is to go as deep as you can into a game. And the expectation is that, you know, Luzardo, Wheeler, Christopher Sanchez are taking the mound thinking that they're going to get to the eighth inning. If they can do that and bypass that that suspect bullpen that you referenced, that would obviously give them a chance.
0: Buster, baseball has worked really hard to become young and fun and faster, and it has worked. So why the heck are we worried about how hats are being worn? What are we doing?
1: That was so bad over the weekend. Doug Eddings, the home plate umpire, when he had Hansel Rincon comes in for his major league debut, and a couple of pitches into that, you know, you have Doug steps out, asks the catcher to tell the pitcher to straighten up his hat. When I first saw the replay of it, what? Like, I mean, through the years, you know, Fernando Rodney and CC Sabathia and Sonny Gray. I mean, so many pitchers wear their hat differently, and they wear their pants differently, and they wear their socks differently. And you know, after the game, he cited in a conversation with Derek Gould, who does a great job covering the Cardinals for the St. Louis Post-Dispatch, he cited the rule where, you know, he has the discretion to eliminate distractions. Come on. In this era, do you think anybody on the field was actually paying attention to whether or not the kid's cap was askew? And I love the fact that the, you know, the Rockies as well as the Cardinals the next day were basically wearing their hat to the side in support of, you know, a young player, you know, who basically, I mean, the perception of it in baseball was that he was kind of bullied by an umpire.
0: Yeah. I would say that seems accurate.
5: I mean, look, and I don't know if it was the reason he kind of got banged around in his first start, but to your point, I'm glad, you know, Major League Baseball at least made him apologize, or at least, you know, came out and said, we don't support this. We have enough problems with umpires, right? We have enough problem with games being called the way they are and replaying everything else. We don't need to add to it with this chicanery.
1: Right. Why would you, that is, as I tweeted the day after it happened, like, this is not a rabbit hole the umpires want to go down. Like, no. They have so many other things to worry about. Let the players and Major League Baseball be the fashion police and let the, you know, and just focus on balls and strikes in that situation.
0: Yeah, no kidding. Buster Olney, you can check him out on the Baseball Tonight podcast. Thanks, Buster. We appreciate
5: Thanks,
0: it,
5: Buster.
0: As always.
1: All right, guys. Good luck, Mark.
5: Thanks, buddy.
0: We'll keep you updated on the Yankees game throughout the evening. Again, 2-1 right now. Bottom of the sixth now.
5: See, Buster's starting to come around. Like, Jeff Passan does not at all entertain my angst about the Yankees, right? When we get Doug Glanville on Sunday nights, he always laughs it off and takes it all in stride with me. Buster's starting to come around a little bit. I think he's going to start to see my side here.
0: There you go. He's warming up to you.
5: Exactly. It only took, like, you know, 4 years. But
0: it's a long play.
5: Yeah.
0: As long as he gets there. Coming up next here on Amber and Ian with Mark Zinno filling in for Ian tonight. We are 24 hours away from the NFL season. It is real. And the champs, they kick things off. But where do they rank among the greatest Super Bowl champions ever? You might be surprised. We'll talk about it right here on ESPN Radio.
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The NFL season starts tomorrow for real. We are on a 24-hour countdown, and then it is football, baby. You're listening to Amber and Ian. Mark Zeno's here. He's filling in for Ian tonight. 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The Super Bowl champs kick things off against the team they beat in the Super Bowl. The Seahawks host the Patriots in the rematch. These teams do look a little different, Zeno, than the last time that we saw them. Something

0: the third.
1: I think maybe he's the defensive side of the ball too.
0: Well, okay. I get that he was the Super Bowl MVP. I think they also sort of replaced him in the draft. So, you know, they brought in pieces. I mean, offensively, I think that it's only two starters that are going to be different. Obviously, one of those being the Super Bowl MVP. So that might seem a little bit significant, but it's not a dramatically different team.
1: No, but
0: defensively,
1: also,
0: they're still going to be elite.
1: They're still going to be good. I don't expect a ton of scoring here, but I would tell you too as well that I think that, we get stuck in recency bias, and the last thing we remember seems to be the most important thing we remember. Let's not forget that Sam Darnold was a turnover machine throughout the year last year during the regular season. Didn't do it in the postseason, right, which is part of the reason why they won. But beyond that, this is still a very good defense with a very good coach in New England and a team that has a rising offense with a quarterback that is getting better and better each time out. It was in the MVP conversation last year. When we gave me over a field goal, Patriots plus points.
0: Wow. Okay. All right. So you like the Patriots there. I mean, listen, the Patriots do have A.J. Brown now. They have Romeo Doubs. They certainly have improved. Like you said, that schedule has not improved for them. I'm not sure I feel good about them improving from an entire season perspective, but I could see them maybe getting one on this rematch. And I think that they'll be extra motivated since they lost the Super Bowl to this team. We'll see how it plays out. I'm just happy to have NFL football back. 888-SAY-ESPN. If you want to weigh into the conversation here on Amber and Ian, what I want to know is what is your NFL bold prediction as we head into the 2026-27 season? Zeno, give me your NFL bold I'm sure you have a bunch of them. You're known. Mark Zeno is known for his bold predictions.
1: Don't you start with me, Amber Wilson. We go back a long way on these. I don't need any more guff from you, okay? so far, I was one for one on that one. But anyway, no, bold prediction?
0: I think the jury's still out on the whole Patrick Mahomes, Josh Allen thing. But
1: not for me, it's not. It was never out, okay? I mean, my jury was more secure than some of the other juries we're talking about lately. But beyond that, New Orleans Saints win the NFC South. That's my bold prediction.
0: All right. I don't know if that's that bold. I feel like I've heard, and I like it. Don't get me wrong. I feel like I keep hearing people say that, which I think is interesting, that people seem to be high on the Saints. It seems like they got their quarterback. I need to see it again. I think we respect that coach, and so we believe that that's going to work. I don't think it's crazy. I mean, listen, that division's not an excellent division, right? So could I see them winning that division? Yeah, I could take that. I'm not predicting them to win that division, but I could see you. I could see your point
1: there. You want me to give you one more?
0: Sure.
1: The Raiders win 3 division games this year.
0: Wow. That's more bold. With Kirk Cousins or Fernando Mendoza playing quarterback?
1: I don't know that it matters.
0: 3 division games this year.
1: Yeah.
0: All right.
1: I mean,
0: get excited, Raiders fans.
1: They are better than you think.
0: Okay.
1: I think the offense will be a lot more stable. You have to worry about the defense. That's even with Max Crosby back, I still have a ton of concerns about that defense and their ability to actually stop anything but a nosebleed. But they're going to be involved in a lot of games. They're going to be much more competitive this year. And what Kubiak is going to bring to that offense, I think, is the whole semblance of stability that they haven't had. And furthermore, they actually, look, I get all the knocks on Kirk Cousins. I understand it. I'm not even saying some of you are wrong. What I am saying is, particularly after covering the last few years in the latter stages of his career, the guy can still play quarterback at a high level. I'm not talking about him winning playoff games. I'm not talking about him going to the Super Bowl. I'm not talking about him going to the playoffs. I'm not any of that. I'm not even talking about Kirk Cousins' prime time, which is a thing, but that's not really a thing. Anyway, beyond all that, he's still capable enough at the position to keep his team in games. And that's why I think that they're going to win more division games than people give them credit for.
0: Wow. All right. That feels like a more bold take because I certainly haven't heard anybody say that. I'll give you a couple. And again, 888-SAY-ESPN if you want to chime into the conversation. 888-729-3776. What are your NFL bold predictions? I think the Jags are going to go back-to-back in the AFC South. Is that bold? I don't know.
1: My next bold predict, Jags in the AFC Championship game.
0: Oh, there! Wow, so you took it a step further than me. I just have them repeating back to back as division champs. I could get on board with that, though.
1: I mean, listen, if you want to get a little personal here, the size of the man crush that I have on Liam Cohen just grows more and more every day.
0: Okay.
1: I think he is one of the 3 or 4 best coaches in this league, and you are going to see, we're finally going to see Trevor Lawrence look like the number one overall pick. For the first time in his career, he's going to look like a quarterback who routinely belongs in the MVP conversation.
0: I mean, he started to get that way last season.
1: He did.
0: He started to finally look like that.
1: And again,
0: it's been a long wait for
1: Trevor
0: Lawrence.
1: Cohen was smart. He slow-rolled the whole thing.

0: right? He didn't ask him too much early. You're going to start to see him use his legs this year. He's going to run. Hey, all you fantasy nerds, if you drafted Trevor Lawrence, you're going to get a lot of points because he's going to run this year a lot more because Liam Cohen wants him to.
1: Right.
0: And he's actually going to design him to do it. But I just think he's such a dynamic play caller and such a good, you know, overall coach and schemer. Like, I think that he is really going to elevate this team. They might not leave for London with Liam Cohen at the helm.
1: Look, listen to that. I wouldn't be so sure. It is the NFL that we're talking about, whatever opportunity the NFL has to try to make money. You're listening to Amber and Ian Zinnos here, hanging out, filling in for Ian. So 888-SAY-ESPN. I guess another one I would say is I think the Chargers are going to have a top three offense this season.
0: That would be consistent with Harbaugh's sort of Jim Harbaugh, that is, his plane of growth. Every year where he's gone, somebody new. The first year, the offense was very pedestrian. It was very run heavy. It was very conservative. It was don't turn the ball over. Don't beat yourself. Keep yourself in the game long enough. Punt the ball. Live to play another day. Put your defense on the field. Like, he will open things up more and more. Justin Herbert, I don't know if he's going to get back to close to being the 5,000-yard guy he was under Anthony Lynn and Brandon Staley because they're always trailing by 30 points every game.
1: Mm-hmm.
0: But I think he's getting much closer to the 4,200-4,300-yard guy. The guy who's got, you know, 30-plus touchdowns, I think they're going to start to go back to that more and more. They have some issues at the receiver position, and they don't really have a true number one at this point, or at least one that's developed. I wouldn't consider Ladd McConkey number one. Quentin Johnson hasn't developed like he's supposed to. Don't really have a tight end. So, you know, let's see where that goes. That's probably going to be one of their priorities in the future is a lookout trade deadline. If there's a receiver out there, they may go get one. But I think
1: he's got Mike McDaniel now trying to work that out and fix it. And so,
0: here comes your Dolphins bias.
1: I think they're going to be able to make some strides. That is my Dolphins bias.
0: Right, good.
1: Entering the chat.
0: I thought you were going to slight Mike McDaniel.
1: No, I think how the story ends for the Dolphins is, of course, Mike McDaniel goes and then turns the quarterback we could have drafted into, you know, all worldly generational
0: that.
1: Guy. That's how the Dolphins dolphin. Yeah, that's how it works.
0: You know?
1: Yeah. Speaking of how it works, we've got a new little game that we're playing here. This is going to be interactive. We want to get you guys involved. Let's kick things off with our ultimate Super Bowl bracket.
2: 60 Super Bowl winners. All in one bracket. Who is the greatest Super Bowl champion of all time?
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1: Big Mike, hang on for me. 888-SAY-ESPN. Stosh, how are we doing this?
5: So the bracket is actually online as we speak. 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Aaron Schatz ranked his Super Bowl winners from 1 to 60 on ESPN.com. And those are how we compiled the rankings for this bracket. 60 teams in a bracket. We're going to put out a matchup each night for you to vote on. And eventually we'll crown the greatest Super Bowl champion of all time. It's an interesting list, to say the least.
1: It is a very, very controversial and interesting list. So today, what's out right now, our first matchup is the 2022 Kansas City Chiefs versus the 2009 New Orleans Saints, which is the better Super Bowl winner. Vote at ESPN Radio. Coming up next, we will get to your phone calls, 888-SAY-ESPN, right here on Amber and Ian.
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5: I'm Nick DeLuca. Baker Mayfield getting paid. Bucks QB signing a three-year, $165 million contract extension, the largest deal in Buccaneers history, keeping him with the team through 2029. Mayfield getting $55 million per year, slotting for the third highest quarterback salary in the NFL, trailing only Patrick Mahomes and Dak Prescott. Was entering the last year of his contract, said he would not negotiate with the team after the start of training camp. U.S. Open women's quarters, Jess Pegula and Emma Navarro. Pegula, the number three seed on the women's side of the bracket, down a break in the opening set. Navarro up 4-2. The match on ESPN TV. Earlier, Francis Tiafoe beating Alex Mickelson to reach his third U.S. Open semifinal. Tiafoe rallying from down two sets to none, trailed 3-0 in the fifth, ended the match in 4 hours and 38 minutes in a tiebreak, waiting on the winner of the late match tonight between defending champion Carlos Alcaraz at number eight, Ben Shelton. In baseball, pair of division leaders in Atlanta. The Rays on top of the AL East. Best record in the AL, taking on the Braves. They're battling for a first-round bye in the National League. Tampa up 4-1 in the top of the sixth inning. Junior Caminero going deep in the first. A solo shot, his 39th, to retake the Major League lead over Yordan Alvarez. Liam Hicks hitting a two-run shot as well in that one. Freddie Peralta's been sharp. Five innings, one earned with a walk and a pair of strikeouts.
30: Hey, it's Michelle Smallman, and coming up Wednesday with the NFL season about to kick off, I'll debut my 2026 bold predictions, and just a heads up, you're not going to want to miss them. It's on Sportsmanlike, 6 a.m. Eastern, right here on ESPN Radio, ESPN2, and ESPNU.

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1: Fireball.
2: The NFL season starts tomorrow, and boy, are we fired up. You're listening to Amber and Ian. Mark Zeno's here. He's filling in. He's hanging out. He's filling in for Ian tonight. We are presented to you by Progressive Insurance. You can always call the show at 888-SAY-ESPN. We love when you chime into the conversation. We were asking, what is your big NFL bold prediction for the season? And that's exactly what Big Mike is going to give us. Big Mike is calling from Texas. Big Mike, go ahead.
3: Hey, how you guys doing? And I'm going to tell you right now, you're not going to believe this, though, but okay. The Miami Dolphins is going to have a better record than the New England Patriots.
2: They faced them twice.
3: Malik Willis is a better quarterback than May. I'm just thinking that New England is going to regress because, you know, they're going to have a tougher schedule. Miami Dolphins got a tough schedule as well, but I see wins down there in the bowl down there in Miami. You know, they play the Raiders. And, you know, 49ers, that game is tricky for the 49ers because they're coming back from Australia. And they've been there a whole month almost. I don't know how long they've been there. I mean, do they live there now or what?
4: No, they got there only 3 days ago. Yeah.
2: Okay. I mean, compared to the Rams,
5: they live there. Sucked for so long.
4: We wanted a bold take, not a high one.
2: I mean, that was bold. In fairness to Big Mike, that's about as bold as you can get.
4: High, whatever. Smelling salts. I mean, look, okay.
5: Why have the Dolphins sucked for so long?
4: Well, there's a lot of different answers to that there, young man. Let me start one with, front office and coaching. We'll start there and we can
2: move on. So long is overstating it. We've been mediocre for so long.
4: Yeah,
2: now
4: that's
2: we
4: fair.
2: Suck. And that's sort of by design, right? Now we've taken it down to the studs. Malik Willis is not the studs, in fairness to Big Mike. I actually think Malik Willis...
4: I think it's crazier for him to say Malik Willis is better than Drake May. That is more bold.
2: Well, that's very bold. Here's the problem. Even if that take were accurate, Malik Willis doesn't have 1/16th of what Drake May has around him.
4: That is correct.
2: So that's the problem. Big Mike's prediction, for all I know, Malik Willis could end up being, you know, the greatest quarterback that no one ever knew because he ain't got nothing to throw to, Mark, and he's got nothing protecting him, and that's problematic. He does have things in the backfield. He absolutely has help in the backfield, particularly with Achan, but that's about it. And so I don't know that I can co-sign even as a Dolphins fan with Big Mike's bold take.
4: Yeah, run, Malik, run, because they're going to be after you very quickly. Look, I mean, we've seen strange things happen. There's always a team that comes out of nowhere and surprises everybody. Could it be a new coach here in Miami that all of a sudden turns things around and pushes all the right buttons? Maybe. I don't necessarily
2: over years,
4: see it.
2: Not over year one, over years. I mean,
4: maybe
2: we have 40 players on the vet men. It ain't happening.
4: Again, I don't have any counter arguments to you here, counselor. I just, you know, trying to find some ways to elevate Mike's take as high as he was, which is in the sense that there are strange things that happen in the NFL every year.
2: That is bold, though. I give him credit for giving us something bold. Some people might think the Falcons' decision today was pretty bold. Mm-hmm. We learned that Tua Tagovailoa is going to be the starter there for the Atlanta Falcons, but they only committed to 1 week, Mark Zeno. You were there in Atlanta. You were around this team. You were close to this team. How do you feel about Tua being named?
4: I'll say again, this is one of the more notable mishandling of a quarterback competition that I've seen in 2 decades of covering the NFL. Just been wonky and weird from the beginning. Like, we all had a general sense that Michael Penix was not going to be ready for training camp and that the chances of him being ready for week one were very slim. I don't know why the Falcons chose to make this something that wasn't clearly stated at the beginning of camp. Because to me, it was very simple to say, Tua is going to take all the reps at the ones. When Mike gets cleared, we'll reevaluate things at that point in time. Clean, easy, done. The only question you ask is, when is Mike going to be ready? To which we found out throughout this entire process, Amber, Mike didn't know when Mike was going to be ready.
2: Mm-hmm.
4: Because when he was asked, when's your next doctor appointment, he didn't know the answer, which is weird. As somebody who just recovered from surgery, I know exactly when all my doctor's appointments are because they tell me. And I write them down on a calendar and I show up when they tell me. So it's just been weird. And then I don't think when Michael Penix got cleared to play 11-on-11 and practice 11-on-11, I don't think it had anything to do necessarily with the timing of it, but the optics look bad, right? Because Tua played off on the first preseason game. He was off on the joint practices. And then Mike Penix gets cleared. Now, again, those two could be total coincidence. Only the Falcons really know. That's what some of the people in the organization intimated to me, that it was, that had nothing to do with it. That he was going to be cleared regardless at that point in time for practice. But here's my biggest thing, and this is what we're struggling with here in Atlanta. And you can help me out with this, because I wonder if I'm the only person struggling with semantics here. When someone says they are fully cleared, okay, the connotation and denotation of that tells me that there is nothing standing in their way from playing. Whether it be physical or mental, they are fully cleared. Amber, when you get on a plane and you find out the flight is cleared for takeoff, okay, that means the plane works, okay? There's space on the runway. They go out there and they take off. Nothing stops it. That's what being cleared means. So when you tell us he's cleared, and then we hear, well, I'm not mentally ready to play. Okay, I can respect that. The dude's got two ACL surgeries on this, like three in total. I understand not everybody's the same. But just, like, make this make sense for me, because I'm not mentally ready to play. Okay, Mike, well, then answer me, how many practices will it take for you to be mentally ready? Because what's the difference between 20 practices of 11 on 11 versus 22 versus 25 versus 20? I mean, and oh, by the way, in these practices, you don't get hit, which is the one thing that you're telling us you're worried about. Can the knee survive it? Well, the only time you're going to find that out is in the actual game. Like, you don't get hit in practice. So I don't know what more mental you need. And again, I'm not, you know, chiding the young man. It's his body. It's his decision to do what he wants.
2: Well, and he's a mobile quarterback.
4: The problem is, and here's the other problem, okay, optically, what it's looking like right now is Mike is saying, I'm not going to play till I'm ready. Screw you guys. Because that's what it's – I mean, you're telling us he's cleared. Why would you clear him if he can't go and play?
2: Because I see it a little bit differently.
4: Okay, explain
2: you. It's hard. I mean, trying to use your plane analogy, it's like if the airplane was safe and it could fly, but if you lubed up some things, it would fly better, right? If you got to knock the rust off the wheels, and then maybe the landing would be smoother. And it's not that it's unsafe. It's just that if you want it performing up to its optimum level, then you got to knock some of that rust off. And I think that's what's happening here with Michael Penix Jr., is that he doesn't were to roll out there and be bleepy and try to get back his legs back under him in the line of fire when this team around him is going to have some difficulties as well. Maybe you put Tua out there, you let him be in the line of fire, because if anybody's going to be your future, it's going to be Michael Penix Jr. It's not ever going to be Tua Tagovailoa, most likely. And so you've got to protect Penix slightly more and hope that he still turns into the asset that you drafted him to be.
4: Two things. Number one, in Michael Penix's defense, okay, I understand the point. Look, if I come back early and I'm not 100% and I don't play well, there's a chance I'll lose my job and I won't be able to get another contract. Like, so he's saying the next time I get out on the field, I have got to be the very best version of me if I have any hope to have a long NFL career. I understand that. I can defend that. And that makes total sense. I think everybody would understand it. Here's the dangerous game that the Atlanta Falcons are playing at the position of quarterback. And it's a very dangerous game, because what they've done once again, trying to overthink everything and be the smartest person in the room, which is they have only given themselves a very small window for this whole thing to be successful. Let's just say it's three road games and one home game first 4 weeks. At the Steelers, home for the Panthers, at the Packers, at the Saints. Theoretically, if Tua is 3-1 after four starts, you're pulling him?
2: No.
4: Okay.
2: Because you're not that committed to Penix. You're not certain about Penix either.
4: That's your point. So if you're 3-1, you're not pulling them. And at which point in time you continue the season, and the Falcons got a much tougher schedule than last year, they're middling, they're 7-7, 8-8, 9, whatever it is, and they miss the playoffs being around 500. You're on NFL purgatory because you're going to be picking 13th, you're not close enough to get another quarterback, and you're too far away from the front of the draft, yet you're not making the playoffs. Right. So that's one scenario.
2: But that scenario isn't resolved by necessarily starting Penix.
4: Well, but okay, so if you're 1-3 and you pull the plug on Tua, you know the bad news is you're 1-3 and you're asking this guy to dig you out of a hole, recovering from two ACL surgeries, and it's even more difficult to do. You put him in and he's only average. Guess what? 2 years, after the Falcons decided to try to, again, be the smartest people in the room by signing Kirk Cousins to a four-year, $180 million deal, and then 5 weeks later drafting his replacement, 2 years after that you dumped Kirk Cousins, and then 3 years after that you're going to dump the eighth overall draft pick for another quarterback that you're going to draft at the top of the draft. Right. The only way this all works out for them is for Michael Penix to play 14, 15 games this year and be really good or good enough to get into the playoffs. That's the only way it works out.
2: I mean, okay, but that's true with any team in the NFL. The only way it works out is if your quarterback ends up being great.
4: But the difference is they are now going on 6 years of six different starting quarterbacks, 8-plus years of missing the postseason, and they can't get out of their own way.
2: You have to find out what you have. That's how it works out for you. You either need to know Michael Penix is it or he is not it. That is it. Otherwise, you are living in that purgatory forever, and the only way you find that out is if you give him an opportunity and a real opportunity. And if you roll him out too soon when he's telling you he's not ready to play, because right now it sounds like it's Penix telling the organization he's not ready to play. Mm-hmm. If you roll him out when he is not ready to play and it goes poorly, how can you fairly evaluate him as an organization rather than waiting a few weeks until he is fully ready? You roll him out there and either he's good or he sucks. But either way, we know at the
4: end.
2: I will
4: tell
2: you
4: this much, and you're not wrong. However, coaches whose livelihood is depending on one thing, and their job security is depending on one thing, W's. They have to start the guy who gives them the best chance to win. So trying somebody out to see what you've got comes at the guy's decision, who will lose his job if it doesn't go well, which is always a dangerous proposition. If they said to you, Amber, we're going to let you choose your next... What's that?
2: You think he'd lose his job right now? I don't think
4: I don't think he'd lose his job right now. But again, the patience in Atlanta, particularly by the owner, to not make the playoffs again is very, very short. And I think Stefanski is an excellent coach. I keep saying that. I'm on the record. I advocated for him to be here. But again, if they were to tell you, Amber, hey, we're going to let you pick your next co-host, would you try somebody to make a deal to try somebody out? Or would you want the very best person to be with you? You pick the best person because that's natural.
2: But how would I know who's best if I didn't give somebody an opportunity to see if we had chemistry and actually let it play out, even in our business?
4: Yeah.
2: You can't just pick somebody out of a crowd and say... I mean, sometimes our bosses try to. We can't just do that, Mark. All right, Triple H.
4: Hey, you said that. I get enough trouble around here.
2: You want to continue to chime into the conversation here on Amber and Ian. Coming up next, the biggest takeaways from the weekend in college football. We'll get to it right here on ESPN Radio.
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18: Mensa, Tony to his right side, looking to throw, looking down the field. Let's it fly for Tony. Got him on the run. Here we go. He's at the five, and he's into the end zone. For Miami touchdown, 47 yards on the strike from Mensa to Malachi Tony. A force of nature with another touchdown.
2: Malachi Tony, 12 catches, 234 yards, 3 tutties. 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Clean power that uses little water and keeps communities running. Bloom Energy, power America relies on. I told you people, and by you people, I mean you people. I told you people last week that Malachi Tony was a dark horse for the Heisman. That dude is the truth. And he might have somebody throwing to him who's even better than Carson Beck was in that Miami Hurricanes uniform. The Canes whooped up on Stanford 45-6 over the weekend, Mark Zeno.
4: Yeah, not surprised at all. I think when you look at this team and you look at, you know, where they are, there's every reason to believe that this team is going to be one of the tougher outs in all of college football this year.
2: Yeah.
4: They're loaded. Mensa looked good. He looked really, really good. It's just really a question of, you know, when they go up against Notre Dame, when they go up against a big boy, how do they really fare? We know they're the best team in the ACC. I mean, Louisville could give them some fits.
2: They did last year, yeah.
4: But I don't think they would have a chance to meet this year until the ACC championship game. I think they avoid each other. So
2: I think they're. Oh, I thought Louisville was on their schedule.
4: I could be wrong.
2: You might be right. I don't think the SMU's on their schedule again this season. I could be wrong. Those were the two losses that Miami had. I don't have Miami's schedule in front of me. But either way, you're absolutely right. I mean, right now Miami is a heavy favorite, of course, to win that conference.
4: They avoid both SMU and Louisville this year.
2: Oh wow!
4: So,
2: look at that. Okay.
4: Yeah, they have a really favorable schedule. I mean, their toughest game is going to be Notre Dame by far.
2: Okay. And that's up there in November.
4: Somebody might have thought Clemson might have been tough 5 days ago, but not so much anymore.
2: Not so much. Speaking of, I mean, we know Darian Mensa from Miami came from Duke through the transfer portal. Much has been made the last couple of years about how Clemson and Dabo don't like to utilize the transfer portal. And Mark, he actually went to the transfer portal a little bit this season. They brought in like 12 transfers this season to the Clemson Tigers, double-digit transfers. Everybody was freaking out. It's still way less than everybody else. Lane had, what, over 40 transfers? He had, I think, 48 transfers or something, just to provide some context. Obviously, a new coach there, so that's high. But 12 transfers is still quite low. So Dabo ends up getting whooped. Dabo and, of course, his team end up getting whooped by LSU. We all know the story by now. 51-10 there down in the bayou. And Dabo's not happy about it. And we now have Dabo going after a reporter. Here is the Clemson head coach.
19: Do you regret anything about your offseason roster construction right now?
20: Chapel, you come with all these questions. I tell you, you're the gotcha guy. No, I don't. I don't, man. I regret being 0-1 right now. I regret that. But no, what can you ask me that at the end of the season? You know, the season ain't over. I mean, we got one game, we got 11 more. What if we go 11-1? You promised me you'll ask me that then?
19: Yeah.
20: Okay, good. I'll answer it.
19: Yeah.
20: All right. But I'm not answering questions like that, you know, Chapel. I know that's your role, and that's in this environment, you know, to be the guy that wants to create all the controversy and ask the controversial questions. If that's who you are, that's fine. I get it. But I'll answer that in a second. We played one game. One game. All right? Did you play football? No. Okay. Well, they give you 12 games. And at the end of the year, you count them up. All right? And you know, that's when those type of questions are fair to me. You know, not after one game. To maybe the best team in the country. Maybe the best team in the country. All right? Now, other people have good teams and coaches and things like that, too. So I give them credit. We got 11 more games to go battle. And we'll count them up. Then you can ask me whatever question you want.
2: That was an exchange with reporter Chapel Fowler of the State. I've never heard the name Chapel before. That's observation number one, Mark Zeno. I like cool, unique names. Observation number two is that obviously Dabo is salty. I have a little bit of a different take than everybody else. I do think that question was sort of obnoxious. I wouldn't have handled it the way that Dabo did. But I do feel like Chapel Fowler was needling him.
4: I was all fair. I was fine with everything Dabo did until they did the... Did you play football?
2: Yeah, that
4: it's not a requirement to have played football to cover the sport.
2: Right.
4: It's not a requirement to do your job. Okay. Furthermore, you weren't asking him about, hey, what did you think of this dig route that went in the seam or where should this coverage? That's not the question he asked him. He asked him about roster construction. And that was a shot that didn't need to be taken by Dabo. I was fine with everything else he did. Didn't even really think it was that bad or that belittling. I've been belittled by coaches, managers, and before in my career. It comes with the territory when you're in the media. You should understand that. Grow a thick skin or don't work in this job. But the did you play football thing was a little belittling. I mean, there are plenty of people who cover everything. There are people who've never been elected to office who know how to cover politics. Right. It's not a prerequisite to be able to cover something.
2: Right. Absolutely. I mean, heck, there's a lot of people who coach football who never actually played football.
4: Yes.
2: So believe that. There's a whole lot of people in football that didn't actually play football at any sort of high level. Dabo Swinney, I think, has every reason to be frustrated. And I think if you're asked the question, do you regret anything? It's such an open-ended question. I think if it had been posed, do you regret not bringing in more transfers? You know, do you regret X, Y, Z, whatever it is, something more specific? Then I don't think it would have necessarily elicited that response. They obviously have some sort of history because he referenced the questions that he gets from this group. That's clearly part of it. But you're absolutely right. Listen, Dabo Salty, it's out of bounds to go after that reporter's resume. Nobody cares that the reporter played football. It's about Dabo giving the information and Dabo's upset.
4: Look. You could ask any coach that question in any program in America. After one game, they'd all give you the same response. It's one game.
2: It's one
4: game. We had 11 more of these things. He should have known that was going to be the answer.
2: Yeah.
4: He wasn't did you expect him to go, yeah, you know, I really wish I got more running backs. I wish I had more offensive linemen. I probably should have went in the portal and grabbed another left tackle. Like, that's never going to come out of their mouth, even if he's thinking it. So, you know, from that standpoint, he knew the answer to the question before it came out.
2: Right, and in fairness to Dabo, there are a lot of games left. And maybe, and he says it, you know, maybe LSU ends up being the best team in the country, and it's entirely possible. And he said, what if we win the next 11 games? Then what are you going to say? And all of that's fair. What's probably not fair to Dabo at this point, though, is that it did feel like Saturday night was a glaring proclamation that the Dabo era in Clemson, as phenomenal as it has been, because he's won multiple titles there, and you can only say that about one other coach in all of FBS, it was a long time ago, Mark. And I think it might be time.
4: Put it this way, okay? When they take on Georgia Southern this week, if they are not up big at halftime, the boos will rain down harder than it did in Baton Rouge on Saturday night. This better be one of these statement wins by Dabo and Clemson to go, hey, reminder, we're not that bad. And I do think that game was more about how much of a wagon LSU is. They are the best team. They may be the best team in the country, and I don't even know if we're giving them enough credit yet. But they are an absolute wagon. That was not a fair fight at all.
2: To me, it's too early. The problem was it seemed like there was a real talent discrepancy on that field. And that speaks to Dabo's inability to recruit from the transfer portal and maybe inability, frankly, to recruit with NIL the way that you have to in 2026. Speaking of Baton Rouge, big news coming out of Baton Rouge, Louisiana, right here on ESPN Radio.
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31: I'm Nick DeLuca. Start with a big extension for Baker Mayfield, signing a three-year, $165 million contract extension, the largest deal in Buccaneers history to keep him with the team through 2029. Mayfield getting $55 million per season to tie for the third highest quarterback salary in the NFL, trailing only Patrick Mahomes and Dak Prescott. Just in college football, LSU is adding two players to their roster, completing it at 105. This will lock the roster for the rest of the year, eliminating the program's ability to add Daquan Wright and Xavion Harris. So that ends a chapter in the Tigers saga. U.S. Open women's quarters, Jess Pegula and Emma Navarro battling on Ash in the quarterfinal. Navarro, the 26th seed, Pegula, the 3. Navarro winning the first set 6-3. Pegula on top 3-1 up a break in set number two, the match on ESPN-TV. Earlier on the men's side, Francis Tiafoe beating Alex Mickelson to reach his third U.S. Open semifinal. Tiafoe trailing 2-0, rallying to win in 5 sets, awaiting the winner of the late match between defending champ Carlos Alcaraz and number 8 Ben Shelton. In baseball, two of the top teams in the National League doing battle in Milwaukee. The Cubs and the Brewers tied at 1, top of the 7th inning. Michael Busch, RBI single. Bryce Terang, RBI single. Pete Crow Armstrong with a base hit, also stole a base. Now 4 away from 40-40.
0: Hey, this is Rich Eisen. Coming up on Wednesday, Kurt Warner joins me to help kick off the season. Three-time Pro Bowler and current Delaware State head coach DeSean Jackson in studio, and my first power rankings of the year. That's Wednesday's Rich Eisen Show on Disney Plus, the ESPN app, and ESPN Radio.
2: We've got some breaking news out of LSU. This is Amber and Ian. You're listening to us, courtesy of Progressive Insurance. Mike Zeno's here filling in for Ian tonight. Pete Thamel broke this news out of LSU. LSU is adding 2 players to its school roster. Everybody calm down. It's not those 2 players. They're adding 2 other players, not NFL former, the NFL training camp players, whatever you want to call them. Not those guys. 2 other randos, which will complete their roster at 105 players. That is per ESPN sources. The players are Aiden Anding. He is a prep cornerback and a D end named Gabriel Relifer. That's who they are adding to the roster. Basically what this does, Mark, from what I understand it, this now just locks LSU's roster at 105 players. And they originally had 103 players because they were thinking that maybe at some point they'd be adding Daquan Wright and Xavier Harris. They did not do that.
4: Yes. 2 things here. Number one, message received loud and clear from the SEC.
2: Yes.
4: Timing of this tells you everything you need to know. And it's kind of simply like, you know, LSU was being that little kid, okay, who kept towing the line. And then your parents came in and said, do it again and watch what happens. Mm-hmm. Okay. I got the message loud and clear. I'm not going anywhere near that. That's number one. Number two, did you slip and call me Mike?
2: Did I? Did I call you Mike instead of Mark?
4: I think you did.
2: Oh, it's entirely possible. It's entirely possible. We can run back the tape. I believe you. It is Mark Zeno filling in for Ian tonight.
4: If we don't rib each other as hosts, what are we doing?
2: Right? Listen, it wouldn't be the first time that I got somebody's name wrong. You know, I'm driving a heavy lifting here. We've been on the air for a full hour and a half. You know how it is with these 2-hour-long shows.
4: But let me ask you this. So now does the next action come from the SEC to drop their lawsuit? Are they still going to have their meeting where we're all going to decide to vote if LSU?
2: Yes, I would imagine that they still have their meeting because it's now been reported they're having this meeting. But I would imagine that the result of that meeting is maybe we won't kick LSU out after all, which is what the result you and I thought was going to be anyways. Let's bring in Cole Kublik, ESPN college football analyst. Cole, I don't know if you just heard me. The news from Pete Thamel is that LSU has capped its roster at 105. That means it just added 2 players to its roster. Neither of those players are named Daquan Wright or Xavier Harris. It is, in fact, Aiden Anding and Gabriel Relliford. It is my understanding that Anding and Relliford never spent any time anywhere near an NFL team yet. What is your reaction, Cole?
3: So we're not kicking them out of the league,
2: apparently,
3: is what you're saying.
2: Not.
4: Right.
3: Okay. Noted. Which I think even looking further past some of that, things that have not come into consideration yet is you kick one of your cash cows out of the league. What happens to your media rights deals? What happens to some of your licensing marketing deals that you have in place? A lot of other things that may be taken into consideration, have conversations about that none of us have really spent any time on, including myself, because I'm actually ready to talk about football. I mean, listen, once the SEC decided to dig in, I don't think LSU was going to do it. I don't think they wanted to play that game anymore. So I'm not surprised at that. And I think Lane Kiffin probably found a lot out about his own team that we're going to be pretty good without those guys. So let's remove a few of the distractions and move ahead and go try to win the rest of our football games.
4: All right, Cole, I will give you your wish. Let's talk about actual football. LSU's win over Clemson says more about how good LSU is or how bad Clemson is.
3: I hate being put in the spot because I could say both. I'm going to lean right now more about Clemson being bad. That offensive game plan was atrocious. not sure how you thought you could go in there and run pull protection the whole game, slide protection the whole game against such an aggressive front. We know what Blake Baker is, what Blake Baker does, and Blake Baker was even more successful than we thought in that game because he knew what Chad Morris does. And I think he game planned exactly to what he felt like he would get that he had seen in the past, and I think he got it. Sam Levitt can play ball, but listen, Charlie Weiss and Lane Kiffin can't have Sam Levitt running around like Johnny Manziel the whole year. He's not going to live through that. He's not going to stay healthy. But the offensive line looked better. The running backs actually broke tackles, had a good feel for the zone scheme. They had a couple of other plays that they inserted into, and the way they used Trey Des Green was absolutely masterful. And you got playmakers on defense. I mean, Umar Mielen's played a lot of football. Ty Benefield was great at safety. We know what Weeks can make plays. Like, some of that wasn't super surprising. Now, I think the extent that it went to as far as Clemson seemingly like not being able to do anything was probably a little bit more surprising. But also, let's remember this. That place feeds off of fear and doubt more so than any stadium, maybe in any sport on this earth. When they begin to smell a little bit of fear and a little bit of doubt, it takes them to unprecedented levels of witchcraft and sorcery further than any stadium in this country can conjure up. And they felt that early, and they got involved, and then the team feeds off of it, and it's just, it's different, man. I'm telling you, it's different there. So they benefited from that as well. But they're going to have a good team. Like, I mentioned the zone scheme stuff in the run game. Like, some of the stuff that Sam Levitt did in a quick game, that's continuity stuff. Those are things that take organization and take time and rhythm and feel. And they had a few of those. Some of the games and stunts they ran defensively, they did not look like a defense is playing their first game together in a lot of ways. So I don't want to get it twisted and say that LSU is not good either. They have a chance to be really good. But I was more alarmed at how bad Clemson looked in that game than how more surprised I was that LSU looked that good.
2: It did feel like there was a big talent disparity between the two teams on the field that Saturday night. Is it just as simple as Dabo is not being successful at recruiting the transfer portal or at recruiting out of high school with the new age NIL? Or is that overstated at this point? It's something else.
3: I don't think it's overstated, Amber, but I do think Clemson has defensive linemen that's going to play in the NFL, receivers that are going to play in the NFL. I think they have a corner that's going to play in the NFL. I think maybe they have an offensive lineman that'll play in the NFL. So yeah. I wouldn't go to that extent with it. Like, LSU's got a lot of guys, a lot of dudes, a lot of good players, NFL talent. But I don't think that was just the reason they made it look that bad. I think Blake Baker had them schemed up. I think Lane and Charlie had them schemed up. I think they knew what they were going up against, and once they started, they weren't going to stop. There was really no momentum to be had for Clemson, and that wasn't just on talent. That was a lot on scheme and a lot on positions that they needed to be put in that they weren't to be able to find sustained success.
4: Cole Kublik joining us here on Amber and Ian on ESPN Radio, the ESPN app. Other than that, what performances stood out to you the most in week one? Who was the most impressive?
3: Listen, there were a lot of blowouts, but this is a little bit wild. I'm going to say Kentucky. Because there's a lot of rhythm and feel that goes into Will Stein's offense, and Kenny Minchie was masterful running that thing. Like, he looked as comfortable as humanly possible. I'm just going to say some, you know what, let's go with a couple of the younger, newer quarterbacks in the SEC. Faison Brandon at Tennessee, he operated that offense with authority. I know it was Furman. I get it. I understand it. But to look that calm, that confident at that age, a true freshman playing in Neyland Stadium, your first ever college game running an offense, he was masterful. Kamario Taylor at Mississippi State was unbelievable. He looked totally different than he looked towards the end of last year when he was running that offense. Just command, control, confidence, deliberate. Thought he looked fantastic with what he went out there and did. Some of the things Keelan Russell did felt really good about him as well. Some of the differences in the Texas roster, like Relique Brown and Hollywood Smothers, they are going to make that offense different. They are explosive. They are dynamic. And they are going to give Sark a different gear out of the backfield than what they've had the last few seasons. So those will be a couple of the other ones that just immediately stick out as far as what I saw and what I liked about different teams, mainly in the SEC, but also across college football.
2: We had a lot of things happen this weekend, not just blowouts, Cole. We had lights that wouldn't work. We had a mulligan for Michigan. We had Oregon play a very close one against Boise State. What was the most surprising thing to you that happened in week one?
3: Western Michigan not winning that football game.
2: Yeah.
3: Because we sat there and watched them win that football game. Like, we watched it, and then they didn't. The whole conspiracy theory thing is, we can go into a whole different conversation on that. they still gave him another chance at a Hail Mary. It's not like they spotted the ball at the one.
2: Right.
3: And said, here, you get the quarterback sneak it to go win the game. And they still had to convert a Hail Mary, which we know the odds on that. We don't see it a whole lot. It just doesn't really happen. Even though, by the way, against one rusher who didn't even rush, Illinois did do it against UAB before the half this weekend as well, and they were able to convert a Hail Mary, which one of the more questionable defenses I've ever seen against that play.
4: Mm-hmm.
3: But just the fact that they were in that spot, and I think Western Michigan's going to win the MAC. I think they have a really good football team this year, and I think Lance Taylor won a lot of people over with how he handled that thing in the postgame and showed you just what kind of human being he is, not just what kind of coach he is. But to be in that spot and then to convert and then to have it taken away and then to convert on the other side of that, if you're Michigan, a Hail Mary and be able to win it, like that was that whole thing, the way it played out, the final two plays was the biggest surprise to me over the weekend. I don't think there's any doubt.
2: Well, it was a heck of a weekend.
3: And I sure don't believe the whole clock thing, by the way. Like, I just, yeah. I don't, like, we watched it. You can't tell me you had a secret clock with another screen. So, like, we watched it. We saw it. You can't tell me we didn't see it. We saw it.
2: I did hear a rules analyst say that you go with the TV clock. Like, even if the other clock, even if there is another clock that exists and it can, because of how these clocks are synced and they can lose whatever, a tick every time, that the actual protocol is that you go with the one that everybody's seeing and that they did not follow.
3: Well, then we get into what is the clock actually doing when you're showing a slow motion replay? Like, is it timed up exactly to that? Does it right. follow that the way that it should? Because you're slowing that thing down than just normal slow motion. I don't have the answer to this, by the way. These are all new problems that we haven't had for, you know, 150 years of college football. But now all of a sudden we got this new clock issue that none of us ever thought was going to pop up.
2: We can't figure out clocks. We can't figure out lights in 2026. That's where we're at. But we can figure out football because there was a lot of football this weekend. There will be for the rest of the season. Cole Kublik will be hanging out with us for all of it. ESPN college football analyst. Thanks, Cole.
3: Thank you, guys.
4: Thanks, bud.
2: Coming up next here on Amber and Ian with Mark Zeno filling in for Ian. Something embarrassing that came out of that Western Michigan-Michigan game that we have to get into right here on ESPN Radio.
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In short, a whole lot of things bundled

0: said, so it is done, Mark.
1: And again, the SEC should be out tonight saying, we're good, dropping the lawsuit.
0: Yeah.
1: Cool.
0: Well, and it, you know, so the SEC amended its complaint earlier today in federal court. It went even harder after LSU. It amended its complaint to include the power to get rid of LSU from the conference and then also announced simultaneously that it was meeting to decide whether they were going to kick LSU out of the conference. And so does that meeting now happen? I don't know. If you're the SEC, maybe you still have a meeting because you've got the meeting scheduled. I can't imagine now that they're going to vote to get LSU out of this conference. This was a big measuring contest. And I would say at the end of the day, Mark, you know, LSU blinked. They blinked a couple times. The SEC ends up winning here. And what was really the point of any of this if we look back on it in its entirety?
1: Well, I mean, the point was that the SEC reminded everybody they're in charge. You play by their rules. You don't get to go rogue in the SEC. It's the most powerful conference, one of the two most powerful conferences in all of college sports, and you're going to do what we want to do. And that's ultimately what happens here. I think the SEC should immediately drop the suit. Again, to this point, Lane Kiffin, since they're not going to be on the roster, isn't doing anything wrong. Not doing anything wrong. So,
0: well, yeah. I mean, the accusation of Lane Kiffin going and recruiting NFL players, the SEC would still say that's wrong and that was a violation of their rules. They still have things in their lawsuit that you would argue still give them a claim in terms of the SEC or the LSU not following the SEC's rules, and therefore it's a member institution that is not falling in line, and the SEC's entire lawsuit is about their First Amendment right not to associate if they don't want to with a member institution. That's essentially what it's all about. I could make a legal argument of why they could still pursue it, because again, this is all about power. And so maybe the SEC ultimately would want a federal court to still back it and agree with it so that nobody could ever do this again, because they've got the power of the courts behind them as well. Something that the NCAA has very much not had behind it. And that's been the entire reason that the NCAA has lost so much of its power here over the last decade. At the same time, to your point, if I'm an LSU attorney, I am now running to go ahead and file a motion to dismiss to try to get this thing kicked. And that's definitely what they'll be trying to pursue, because they'll say, what do you mean? We didn't do anything. We don't have any of these guys. We're good.
1: Yep. I mean, how about we just stop suing everybody and stop getting lawyers involved in college football? How about we just try that for a little bit?
0: What do you mean? More lawyers, Mark. More lawyers.
1: Yes, I know. I understand that's your point of view, and I respect that. But as a general fan who does not own a law degree nor has ever practiced law other than just getting into a lot of arguments with people, it's the worst part of the sport, and it's become the worst part of the sport, that everything involves some sort of judge and everything involves some sort of lawsuit. And if you find the right judge, it will tell you yes, because what has happened to the legal system? Well, we've gone more towards towards opinion and emotion than actual law, because everything could be interpreted the right way. I mean, just look at legalizing sports betting. You could say it's a game of chance. You could say it's a game of skill. I mean, you know, that's the best example I can come up with. But you get two people to have two different arguments. The judge can pick the one he likes better, and that's it. And so I just wish we didn't get to this point in college football, particularly, where everything that we don't like when we get told no results in a lawsuit. Like, right. We have become a society that doesn't handle no well. We cry and whine until we get our way, and eventually a judge will give us our way if we find the right judge.
0: Well, and I don't fully agree with that, but I understand why people say that. This isn't on the judges. A lot of people want to blame the judicial system. This is on the NCAA never taking control when it had the opportunity to for so long, not allowing players to benefit off their name, image, and likeness when they could have. They could have circumvented and avoided all of this so many years ago if they had just made some adjustments when it was very obvious that everything was changing, because the world always changes. And instead of doing that, they dug their heels in. And so then you end up in a land of lawsuits, and those have largely been successful against the NCAA from an antitrust perspective. And frankly, will continue to be if the NCAA continues to do stupid stuff. For example, all you had to do really was allow this class of 2022, then they enter college in 2022, to get an extra year of eligibility like everybody else around them, like the COVID years before them and like this five-year rule after them. They did not do that. And so this one class then ends up with a viable claim. We've seen courts handle different ways. And I understand understand that the NCAA would argue, well, we didn't want to take those opportunities away from high schoolers. At the same time, those opportunities have been taken away for years now because of all the COVID extra eligibility that we've seen. So things have changed and shifted and over

0: the way the NCAA has continued to step in it. The SEC does not want to be found there as well. And that's really what we've seen from these conferences. And it's not just the SEC. Remember the Big Ten sued Texas A&M over Brendan Sorsby. Remember that whole thing. And very quickly, Texas A&M got in line. What we have seen over the last few months is that the conference is king. And that's interesting from a college football perspective. It's not so much about the law stuff. If you hate that stuff, I know I'm on an island by myself loving that stuff. But what is interesting, Zeno, is the fact that these conferences, when they flex their power, the schools do seem to bulk. I think that speaks to us one day heading towards a conference power structure. It feels like this is well on our way to that. The NCAA doesn't have the power anymore. It's very obvious it is the SEC and the Big Ten that do.
1: Yeah, it is. We have one more quick nugget to get to here.
0: Okay, let's do that. Are you talking about how angry I am at Michigan fans?
1: Well,
0: because yeah. They're pathetic.
1: That's a fair way to
0: describe it. I mean, don't at me, Michigan fans. But what are you doing? You're storming the field after you beat Western Michigan? It was the most ridiculous. First of all, you didn't really beat Western Michigan. But that aside, even if you had beat them outright,
1: even
0: it doesn't even matter to me.
1: To what? 10.
0: You're storming the field after that in week one?
1: Years ago, I developed this theory on storming the field, storming the court. Okay? Number one, like, there are certain just no-nos against this. One, if they're not ranked, you never storm the field. That's number one.
0: 1,000,000,000%.
1: Okay?
0: Good
1: number
0: rule.
1: Two,
0: I love it.
1: It can never be a rival, ever. Doesn't matter what their ranking is. Can never be a rival.
0: Really?
1: Okay?
0: I don't know about that one.
1: You can't. Why should Michigan storm the field against Ohio State? Ever.
0: Because
1: Why?
0: They're beating their rival, so they're extra happy. Because
1: yeah,
0: extra
1: but you're supposed to beat your rival. That's part of it.
0: All right, go ahead. Go on.
1: Okay. Number two, again, if they don't have a championship banner hanging up anywhere, you can't storm the field or the court because they've never won anything.
0: If you've never won a championship, you can't storm?
1: No. If the team you're playing has never won,
0: okay,
1: you don't get to storm. Because they've never won anything.
0: I think I like that. I think I'm on board with that.
1: I mean, you're storming against a team that's never won anything. Like, this is reserved for when, you know, Elon beats Duke in Cameron Indoor.
0: Right.
1: Or Elon beats Duke wherever they play. You know what I'm saying? Like, that's what it's reserved for.
0: I get
1: for.
0: It. I mean, the exception to that rule would be when you have, you know, like the D2 school beat... Like the number five, you know, school
1: right.
0: of the country. And that school hasn't happened to win a championship. I mean, I think there are exceptions to that.
1: Yeah, we've made this thing too much of a commonplace, and it's not special when everybody does it all the time. It loses its luster.
0: I don't like it at all. I mean, Gators never storm. We've never stormed the field ever. We never do storm the field. I love that about my team. But Michigan, you should be ashamed of yourselves. You're storming after beating Western Michigan in week one? What the hell are you talking about? Coming up next, game night. They know what they're talking about right here on ESPN Radio.
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15: I'm Emmett Golden in the NFL. Baker Mayfield, easy for me to say, will be staying put in Tampa Bay and getting paid like one of the league's elite quarterbacks. The Buccaneers and Mayfield have agreed to a 3-year, $165 million contract extension, according to ESPN's Adam Schefter and NFL Network's Ian Rappaport. The deal averages $55 million per season. Baker's not the only guy to get paid today. Christian Gonzalez and the Patriots agreed to a record-setting 4-year, $135 million extension. The deal includes $102 million guaranteed and a $33 million signing bonus, the largest ever for an NFL cornerback. Gonzalez now becomes the highest paid cornerback in league history. Sticking in the NFL, Aaron Donald will not be traveling with the Rams to Melbourne, Australia for their season opener against the San Francisco 49ers. Rams coach Sean McVay says Donald is progressing well, but the trip would have been too quick of a turnaround after coming out of retirement. McVay expects Donald to be ready sooner rather than later. In Major League Baseball, Shohei Ohtani says he's most likely done pitching for the season. Ohtani is dealing with recent injuries and says he will focus on hitting moving forward. Called the decision disappointing, but hopes to use the experience to improve next season. Let's take a look at some scores in Major League Baseball. It's the bottom of the eighth in Kansas City. The Royals trail the Diamondbacks 1-0. The Cubs and the Brewers knotted at 1 in the bottom of the eighth. And the Pirates up 9-3 over the White Sox in the bottom of the eighth as well. Coming up, game night with Q Myers and myself, Emmett Golden.
16: 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The NFL season kicks off with the Super Bowl rematch. I'll tell you if the Seahawks or Patriots have done enough to get back to Super Bowl 61. It's Unsportsmanlike, 6 a.m. Eastern, right here on ESPN Radio, ESPN2, and ESPNU.

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2: I think it was pretty dang good after the first two innings. 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
2: We all need something. He's Emmett Golden. I'm Q Myers. 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We were talking about Paul Skeens at that time and what he had going on as the pitcher for the Pirates, and he has struggled a little bit. Hasn't been the necessarily the same Paul Skeens that we're used to seeing. And Emmett, we haven't seen Aaron Judge for quite a while.
4: Yeah.
2: He does make his return. He does play six innings. He goes 0-for-3, two strikeouts, but did return to the Yankees lineup. They went 45-39 in his absence. They shut him down on May 31st after late April trying to dive and make a catch, and he broke his rib. So he's been out for a while, but the Yankees definitely need to get him back.
1: Yeah, they won tonight 5-3, you know, and I don't expect Aaron Judge to come in and be in mid-season form. The challenge is for him to be in mid-season form once the postseason begins. And got a little bit of time before that, but it'll be here before they know it.
2: Yeah, there's no doubt about that. Here's Aaron Boone, the Yankees manager, just talking about handling Aaron Judge since he didn't have a rehab assignment.
5: Yeah, I mean, I'm going to treat it like that, you know. I mean, you know, he won't play the whole game today, even though he wants to. So, you know, I'm going to be mindful of that, especially this first week. You know, he'll probably have one of the days this series off, you know, probably some form of, and again, we'll adjust, you know, each night and what we see, but want to build him up smartly.
1: I wonder why he's not going on a rehab assignment. Is this like a new thing for stars? Because I think about Jose Ramirez for the Guardians missed a month and a half, he missed a long time, and he didn't do a rehab stint. Aaron Judge, there really is no bigger star than that in Major League Baseball, and not getting a rehab start. It seems weird. I don't know if this is a new trend or what it is.
2: Yeah, I don't know what it is either. I don't know if it's a new trend or not. I just know that this is how they're going to go about their business, right? Six innings like he did today, 0-for-3, two strikeouts. As you mentioned, the Yankees did get the victory, 5-3. Really, they've been leaning on their pitching game ever since Aaron Judge hasn't been there. They've been struggling to score, man. Their offense ranks 26th in runs scored since he was put on the IL. Right. Mm-hmm. And so obviously they needed to get his bat back into the lineup. And maybe that's it. Maybe they just say, hey, you know what? Let's get him back into the lineup because we need him. And let's just rehab him that way because we do need that boost. And even if he's not hitting, I would assume that it's still a boost, a sense of fresh air just to see him in your lineup.
1: Yeah. Why not even DH him? Just let him, you know, get all the at-bats and then slowly work him back in to the field. So this is definitely their version of a rehab stint for him, for sure. But I understand it. When you have a guy that good, you're like, why waste a home run in AAA? Like, if he does get a hold of one, we need it. Let's just take it, and we'll live with him, you know, getting back acclimated to Major League pitching.
2: As I mentioned, though, their pitching has been really good, right? And especially Cam Schlittler, he's been doing a fantastic job. Seven innings pitched, three hits, one earned run, struck out 10, and walked none. That's the fourth time this season with at least 10 strikeouts and no walks, tied for the second most in the season in Yankees history. When you can pitch like that, you can get that many strikeouts and then walk nobody, you're going to give yourself an opportunity every single time you're on the mound to win.
1: Man, you know the adage defense wins championships. Yep. That's basically pitching, in my opinion, in baseball. Yeah, you got to score, and having a fleet of home run hitters in a lineup is tough, but it doesn't guarantee anything. I think about that great Braves team in the 90s. Mm-hmm. Yep. You know, why did they win so many World Series? Their pitching, Maddox, Smoltz, Glavin, like they had plenty of guys.
2: And they should have won more, to be honest with you. They should have won more with all the pitching that they have. But in the postseason, Emmett, you know, you've got to have pitching. But the bats will get you to the postseason. Yeah. The pitching is what's going to seal the deal for you. So Aaron Judge back in the lineup. Expect more six-inning performances like the one that you saw. Obviously, the Yankees are looking for different results as he was 0-for-3 with two strikeouts. But good to see Aaron Judge back in the lineup. Again, it's Game Night here on ESPN Radio, the all-new ESPN app, SiriusXM Channel 80, and tune in.
0: potential additions of Daquan Wright and Xavien Harris, of course, not going to be on the rosters.
4: I wonder, is it worth it? I don't think it is, but ultimately, they'll do whatever it takes to win.
6: It just feels like LSU is like, okay, we have this injunction in our pocket, but let's take our time a little bit and see exactly what the headwinds are.
7: The more this happens and the more these things keep being the central focus of the news, the more we're dying one day at a time.
2: I mean, you want to talk about the best reality show, LSU versus the SEC, or LSU versus everybody. Is that what they're going to call the 30 for 30? LSU versus everybody. Well, check this out. Here's the next chapter, Emmett, from ESPN's Pete Thamel. LSU football is adding two players to the school's roster. Not Daquan Wright and not Xavien Harris. It's going to complete this 105 players now, per ESPN sources, which will lock LSU's roster for the rest of the year, which will eliminate the program's ability to add Daquan Wright and Xavien Harris. LSU is adding Aiden Anding and Gabriel Relaford to the roster, per ESPN sources. So after all the song and dance, after all the courts, out of court, this thing and the other, take care of the children. They're coming back because they want to play football. It's not because of the money. It's all because of the love of the game. They're not even going to be added to the LSU roster, and their roster is now locked.
1: Yeah, they basically went, girl, I was just playing with you. That's basically what they just did right there.
2: I was just kidding.
1: Yeah, I was just playing. Which, like, is fine because I don't believe pro players should be allowed to play in college. But I also think it's pretty messed up for Daquan Wright and Xavien Harris. They were told, hey, come here. We got a spot for you. And now all of a sudden they don't? Like, did they enroll in school for nothing? Are they paying tuition? Did they get a scholarship? Is there NIL money? Like, what happens to them now that LSU and Lane Kiffin played all of these games, really playing with the futures of these two young men?
2: Well, I mean, that doesn't surprise me when it comes to Lane Kiffin. Right? I mean, if you told me, right, if I had just been under a rock and I hadn't heard any of this and you was like, Q, man, this LSU team is trying to add some NFL players and, you know, there's one coach that's behind it, I would have guessed Lane Kiffin. Like, that would have just, and I think most people would have guessed Lane Kiffin because he's just that dude. But then, on top of that, earlier in the day, the SEC filed an amendment for authority to expel LSU. So, again, it's the ongoing saga. You know, SEC versus LSU, LSU versus everybody, Lane Kiffin versus everybody, and then they go out there and wax Clemson over the weekend.
1: Yeah.
2: You know what I mean? It's like, right. It's always something going on with this storyline. But, yeah, you want to talk about the reality show that everyone's going to tune in. That's going to be called LSU football for one reason or the other.
1: Yeah, yeah, and I mean, they are, you just want to see what's going to happen. That's how I was this weekend.
2: Right.
1: And I just knew that the game would be at least close. And boy, Dabo, how the mighty have fallen. But that's a whole nother story that we'll get into maybe a little bit later. But yeah, they are must-see TV. And I hope at some point it's because of what they do on the field, because it hasn't been this offseason and even during the first 2 weeks.
2: You know, the thing about it is, to your point, if it almost feels like, you know, Lane Kiffin was playing with the situation. Remember, LSU, again, waxed Clemson 51-10. But it's what Kiffin told ABC TV sideline reporter on during the game at halftime, right? While they were while they were, you know, just destroying them, he said something. Just imagine if we had been allowed to imagine if we had added pro players, right? It's just like it's like, it's almost like, hey, we were just toying around this whole time, but we wanted to get y'all concerned and worried.
1: Yeah, and to me, look, whatever, you want to play games with the media, the courts, fine. But human, like, these are young men.
2: Right.
1: That's, like, so foul, in my opinion.
2: No, I agree. I agree 100%. But that's the latest and the greatest when it comes to LSU. They've added a couple players, so the roster is now locked. They will not be adding Daquan Wright and Xavien Harris. He's Emmett Golden. I'm Q Myers. The Tampa Bay Buccaneers, they didn't have to add any players, but they did extend one. That's next on Game Night on ESPN Radio on the all-new ESPN app.
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20: Baker Mayfield and the Bucks have reached an agreement on a 3-year contract extension that will prevent him from hitting free agency in the spring.
21: He gets $110 million in new guarantees, and Baker, who's been very, very happy in Tampa Bay, is now locked in there through 2029.
22: This is massive for Tampa Bay. Baker's been unbelievable since he became their starting quarterback.
23: Why did it wait this long? They could have taken care of this long before they signed into an extension.
2: We thought it was going to get done in the summer. It didn't. We thought Baker Mayfield was going to be an unrestricted free agent. He isn't. It's game night here on ESPN Radio, the all-new ESPN app. SiriusXM Channel 80 and TuneIn were presented by Progressive Insurance. He's Emmett Golden. I'm Q Myers. Joining us now to talk about Baker Mayfield and the contract extension is our guy Rick Stroud, Tampa Bay Times NFL reporter. Rick, thanks so much for your time. I appreciate you. 3 years, $165 million contract extension for Baker Mayfield. How did this deal come together?
24: Well, I think over the weekend, guys, and thanks for having me on, you know, Jason Light, Mike Greenberg made the call to Tom Mills, wanted to revisit this situation. And, you know, look, there was always a deal to be made out there. A lot of emotions go into this. I talked to Baker Mayfield at the start of the preseason, and he said he set that deadline as much as anything for, you know, his teammates so that they wouldn't be bombarded with it. He wanted them to know that he was all in regardless of whether he had a contract extension or not. And I think that, you know, the $55 million average is you know, similar to a lot of quarterbacks in this league that he's comparable to, whether you're talking about Trevor Lawrence and those kind of players. So, you know, what Baker wanted was more than 2 years. This is a three-year extension. The third year is not guaranteed in terms of its money, but you look at the 4 years together, because he's going to make $40 million this year, it's a good package, you know, and it's a commitment that the Bucs have to him as their franchise guy. And so I think, you know, from that standpoint, you know, he's pretty happy with the deal. And it also removes, no matter what you say, you go out there on Sunday as an NFL player, even at quarterback, we know how Baker plays the game. You want to make sure that your future is kind of taken care of. So it's one less thing he has to worry about, and I think both sides are really happy they got it done.
1: So the length was obviously kind of the holdup. Baker wanted 3 years. Seemed like the Bucs were hesitant to give that to him. Why were they willing to do it now?
24: Well, again, I think that they are committed to him as their quarterback going forward, and I think this has a lot to do with ownership too. You know, the Glazers really trust Baker, like what he represents to their football team, to their community. You know, what he's done to come in here after a Tom Brady is very difficult, but he's an authentic guy. He ingratiated himself with the community, with his team. And I just feel like, it's hard, guys. If you don't have the coach quarterback, you're like everybody else trying to find one. And they're not going to lose enough games to be in that derby anytime soon. So, you know, this is an opportunity to reward somebody that they really like and trust as the face of their franchise. And it's just a willingness on ownership to find a way to get this done, because, continuity wins in this league, certainly with coaching, but also with quarterbacking. And look, Baker has performed, you know, he's gotten this team to the playoffs 2 out of 3 years. And, they feel like they got more work they can do. So I just think it's an ownership situation. Jason Light, Todd Bowles certainly loves this quarterback, has liked him since he came out in the draft years ago when he was with the Jets. So it's just kind of a perfect fit. And when you have that and you know what he means to that locker room, I mean, you know, you pull those guys in there, they'll walk through fire for Baker Mayfield. So I think all of that said, you know what, we need to get this done. They got Vita Vea done. Now he was the next piece, in the offseason to accomplish, and they did it, 4 or 5 days before they got to go to Cincinnati and play the Bengals.
2: So quarterback, you could check that box, that got done. You mentioned Vita Vea, check that box, that got done. We know what those guys provide on the field. For the Bucs offense in particular, what is the biggest, I guess, question as they enter the season?
24: Well, they have a new offensive coordinator, obviously, in Zach Robinson, and I think there'll be some carryover from 2 years ago when they were with Liam Cohen and they were all together with the Rams. They've got to run the football effectively, and I think they can do that with this offensive line. If they can keep those guys healthy and they did not start a game together last year, it's a top three offensive line in the NFL. There's no question about that. I think the big question mark is going to be, look, you don't have number 13, a future Hall of Fame wide receiver. And when things get really sticky, right, have those moments late in games, you need a touchdown, you need a first down to keep the drive going, who does Baker Mayfield look for? And I think they can replace Mike in the aggregate. I mean, you've got good receivers in Emeka Buka and Jalen McMillan, and Chris Godwin is in his 10th year, Tez Johnson, all those guys. But when you need that big play, sometimes you think players, not plays. And is there a guy, will Emeka be that guy in his second year? Who's going to emerge in those situations? That's the thing I'm going to be looking for on Sunday.
1: What have you seen from Todd Bowles this summer after a disappointing end to last year?
24: Well, I think he was very critical of himself. I think he looked at his coaching staff and himself first, and he made changes on the defensive staff. 4 coaches were let go, and some of those guys were longtime good friends of his, like Kevin Ross and some others, and that was a tough decision. And, you know, the other thing was, from a personnel standpoint, they needed to get better and younger in some areas, and he also wanted to get bigger. He felt like, you always want big, fast guys, but he felt like, they were committing so many resources to try to stop the run that was hurting. I mean, you take a guy like Antoine Winfield Jr., who's really good near the line of scrimmage, but he was their literal center fielder because they didn't had to commit so many resources to stop the run. So they also brought in some guys that were attitude guys, A'shaun Robinson, You know, Alex Anzalone and Jeremiah Trotter as a rookie. Him and Reuben Bain are about as serious as any two rookies you'll ever see. So those are the guys that they thought would change kind of the attitude and the culture so that when you get late in games, you know, you finish those games. And they're going to bring the fight to you. I was talking to Baker about it, and he says, man, when you have those guys, you just feel different about it every Sunday. And when you don't have it, you feel that too. You know you're in for a long day. So he's excited about the defense, and I think they feel like they've gotten bigger. They've gotten faster in some areas, but just deeper in terms of his experience, and they can come at you in waves in certain positions. I think Todd Bowles is comfortable thinking that he can also, you know, just rush four and play, you know, play seven sometimes when he needs to.
2: Rick, what has stood out to you the most about Reuben Bain Jr.? You just mentioned him, but just, you know, overall from what you saw this summer.
24: You know what it is, guys? He looks like, even from the 70s haircut, that maybe he's been in the league about 5 years. I've never seen a rookie come in and be as serious as he is and as dialed in as he is and intentional about everything. I mean, this guy works well after everybody's inside. He's out there, you know, on the blocking sled, you know, kicking its rear end by himself, no one else helping. He just has football. Football is really it for him. And, you know, those guys from Miami, like Levante David and others that grew up down there, they're just different, man. Football means something different to them. And you know, he's so talented. I mean, I think it's a shock that he fell to 15. You can talk about short arms. All I know is this guy, when he comes off the ball, he does it with violence. He uses his hands, and he's going to get those short arms under somebody's neck and push them backwards. So I'm excited to see him play 17 games if he can stay healthy. I think this guy's a defensive rookie of the year candidate. I know a lot of teams will have to pay a lot of attention to him, and that means guys like Yaya Diaby and Kalijah Kansi and Vita Vea should have good years as well. So it's just his maturity as a football player for a guy that's just turned 23, I think, yesterday or today.
2: Wow. Rick Stroud, Tampa Bay Times, NFL reporter with us here on Game Night on ESPN Radio and the all-new ESPN app. So for the Buccaneers not to get back to the top of the NFC South, what would have happened?
24: I think they'd have to become pretty injured in some areas, you know, similar to last year, and I think that's what happened after a fast start, even though they didn't have all their tackles in the beginning. They managed to get off to a 6-1 or 6-2 start, 5-1, but Baker was playing crazily down the stretch in the fourth quarter. But I think if they stay healthy, they're still going to be the team that everybody's going to have to come through in the NFC South. I don't think there's any question about that. They like the fact that a lot of people are not picking them. Talk about Baker having a chip on his shoulder. They prefer not being the guys that has the target on their back. So, I think it's going to be a close division again. I think 10 wins may win it. Their schedule is very difficult, but if they can avoid that swoon in the middle of the year, they should be pretty good.
2: Well, we'll look forward to it. Look forward to the season. As you know, it is here. We made it. We survived. Rick, fantastic stuff as always. Thanks so much for giving us some time here on Game Night.
24: Thanks for having me, guys.
2: Rick Stroud, Tampa Bay Times NFL reporter with us here on Game Night on ESPN Radio and the all-new ESPN app. Now Baker Mayfield, part of the $55 million a year club with Joe Burrow, Josh Allen, Jordan Love, Trevor Lawrence, Matthew Stafford. Not bad company to keep. But the guy who's at the top of the food chain when it comes to pay, sounds like he's going to be good to go in KC. 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
1: I'm Emmett Golden. The Tampa Bay Buccaneers and Baker Mayfield have agreed to a three-year, $165 million contract extension. According to ESPN's Adam Schefter and NFL Network's Ian Rappaport, the deal averages $55 million per season. That's happening today. And more money given out around the NFL because the New England Patriots and cornerback Christian Gonzalez also agreed to a contract. This one is a record-setting four-year, $135 million contract extension. The deal includes $102 million in guarantees and a $33 million signing bonus, the largest ever for an NFL cornerback. Gonzalez now becomes the highest-paid cornerback in league history. In Major League Baseball news, Shohei Ohtani says he's likely done pitching for the season. Ohtani is dealing with recent injuries and says he will focus on hitting moving forward, called the decision disappointing, but hopes to use the experience to improve next season. In college football, the college football playoff is taking another step toward possible expansion. The CFP has agreed to open a 30-day negotiating window with ESPN regarding a potential 24-team playoff field, which could begin as soon as 2027. The move does not guarantee expansion, but it signals that the Big Ten and the SEC are seriously interested in exploring the format. Let's take a look at Major League Baseball. It's the bottom of the ninth. The Diamondbacks lead the Royals 2-0. Bottom of the ninth in Milwaukee as the Brewers trail the Cubs 3-1. The Rangers are up 2-0 in the bottom of the third over the Mariners, and the Blue Jays up 2-0 on the Athletics. More game night with Q Myers and me, Emmett Golden, straight ahead.
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9: Patrick Mahomes and the Kansas City Chiefs, they miss the playoffs. He gets hurt. I mean, cats counting them out.
10: 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You're banking on the fact that they have Patrick Mahomes, who is one of the greatest quarterbacks to ever play the game. 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
12: I'm still in love with this game. I still love going to work, putting on the pads, grinding it out, and just, you know, playing the game. My best opportunity was playing for the Chiefs yet again and running this thing back with Pat Mahomes and Coach Reid.
9: You can't sleep on these brothers. These are three-time champions who've been to 5 Super Bowls. They know what it takes.
13: I think you can just tell guys are more excited to be back in the building. You know, we've had a lot of short off seasons, and so having that extra 6 weeks, it sounds awesome until you're in the middle of summer and you're like, man, I really miss football.
2: Will the Kansas City Chiefs be back to the Chiefs that we're used to seeing? Or is what we saw last year going to be more realistic of who they are? It's game night here on ESPN Radio, the all-new ESPN app, SiriusXM Channel 80, and tune in. 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He's Emmett Golden. I'm Q Myers. Emmett, Patrick Mahomes, obviously that's the big conversation piece. How quickly can they get that Patrick Mahomes that we're used to seeing week in, week out, year in, year out? How quickly can the Kansas City Chiefs get that guy back as he was returning from a torn ACL and an LCL? I'll tell you what, from the sounds of Andy Reid, sounds like it's going to be sooner rather than later. Check it out.
14: Pretty good chance that Patrick will go ahead and start unless something were to come up here in the next couple days. But most likely he'll be the guy that's out there. Yeah, I mean, he's shown everything there. He has missed a day, as you know, and you guys have seen him out there, so you know what it looks like, him running around and doing his stuff. Rather than having a brace on his leg, everything looks normal. I mean, he's running around the same way he's always done and throwing the ball like he's always done. So I think he'll be fine there.
1: Yeah, I'm sure Kansas City Chiefs fans feel a lot better after hearing that. They're in uncharted territory. We're in uncharted territory.
2: Yeah, facts.
1: We don't know what to expect from the Chiefs. They've never been coming off a bad season, you know, with this group. Or having Pat come off of a crazy injury like he had. So they have enough equity for me, as you would always say about other things, I'll be late to that party.
2: Yeah.
1: So there's a strong possibility that they go 6-11 again. That's possible, but I'll be late to that party because they have enough equity built up for me with the head coach and the quarterback and their defensive tackle and their tight end for me to give them the benefit of the doubt until they don't deserve it anymore.
2: It just feels like as long as they have 15 back to play in the way that he's normally playing, they're good to go. They should be good to go, right? And the only thing, and I keep saying it about coming off the torn ACL and the LCL, I'm just interested not physically when Patrick Mahomes is going to be back, but mentally. When is he going to have that confidence back? And if he does, in fact, have it back immediately, okay, all bets are off. But if you can see a little hesitation in him, it's one thing to run around at training camp. Look, I've been to training camp. You've been to training camp. Mm-hmm. There's a red jersey, and it's not a Chiefs jersey. It's a red jersey that keeps everybody and their mother away from the quarterback.
1: You're getting cut if you touch this guy jersey.
2: Right, exactly. Right. Exactly. There's a reason why Kirk Cousins got into Max Crosby's face, right? Because he got a little too close to the red jersey. So that's just what it is. It's different in a game. So, you know, Monday Night Football against the Denver Broncos, when those bloodthirsty Pirates are trying to get after Patrick Mahomes, is he stepping up in the pocket? Is he sidestepping, and trying to create a little space? Is he going to run for a first down? We can't confirm or deny that until we see it.
1: I think the biggest hurdle will be when guys start falling around his legs.
2: Absolutely.
1: You know,
2: I'm nervous for him.
1: Yeah.
2: Like, I know what that torn ACL is like, man. My knees right now, like,
1: aching. You're having sympathy pains.
2: Yeah. Hey, put a knee brace on real quick, Q, while you're talking.
1: Yeah. And so, you know, running around, probably like, okay, I feel good. I've been running around. Mm-hmm. But as soon as an offensive lineman or a defensive lineman falls by his feet, will he still be able to lock in down the field? And then after that play, will he still be comfortable? And it's not just him. Every quarterback, every quarterback, and really any player that goes through an injury like that, you had, like, you got to do it. You know, right. You could practice. You can go, oh, yeah, I can jump and I can run. But when it's, you know, bodies that aren't controlling themselves falling all over the place, that's a big hurdle to get over.
2: Yeah, look, it's about being hit, right? We we always hear the saying, you just got to get hit a few times. Get hit a few times and then understand, okay, yeah, I'm good. For the quarterback, it's different because, one, you don't want the quarterback to get hit anyway. And, again, a guy that can run around the yard a little bit and keep plays alive with his legs like he does is just a different animal. So it's still TBD as far as I'm concerned what Chiefs we're going to see this year. But it all is around 15. Mm-hmm. Whatever 15 looks like is basically how they're going to go. But all signs sound good from Andy Reid when he says that he expects him to play week one versus Denver Broncos. That is Monday Night Football. 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
17: Aaron Donald is back.
18: Good to be able to get Aaron back into the mix. It's going to be a day at a time for us, and then we'll see what that ramp-up period looks like, but we're obviously excited to be able to have him back.
19: Just wanted to take my time and make the right decision, right? Because once you choose to come back, you're all the way back in. Can't be halfway in. Got to be all the way in it. So everything just played out how it played out, and we're here now.
20: There were a lot of things that had to get done, even though a lot of people ultimately thought it would get to this spot, which it eventually did, even to the surprise of some of the Rams officials.
2: So Aaron Donald is all the way back. He decided retirement was not for him after being away from the game for a couple years. He's all the way back, Emmett, except for week one. Yeah. Not in Melbourne, Australia, going up against the San Francisco 49ers. Matter of fact, Sean McVay had this to say about Aaron Donald not playing week one.
21: He's doing a great job. You know, I think he'll be ready to go sooner rather than later, but we're making a decision that we think is best for him and for our team. And I think what's cool is you have such confidence in the group that we do have with Kobe, with Fisk, with Puna Ford, with Tyler Davis. You know, Ty Hamilton has done a really good job. And so, you know, he's going to be a big part. You know, Aaron will be, you know, it'll add value when he's ready to go. But, you know, being 2 years off retirement, he's attacked this the right way, but it would have been a really quick turnaround. And so we feel like he can manage, you know, being able to get himself ready to go, and he won't make the trip, and he'll be able to take good care of himself in terms of getting himself ready to go whenever that time comes.
1: Here's the question. If they were playing in Inglewood, would he have played week one? Tells me, yeah.
2: I'm sure he would have. Look, I'm not taking that 16-hour flight. I think that's something that me and you talked about on this show multiple times, that's the first game back. Like, that's just bad luck for the way the schedule plays out. Mm-hmm. Honestly, we keep it a buck. I don't like the fact that it's a divisional game in Australia. Yeah. No offense to them, but that's an important game.
1: Right.
2: Especially in that division. Right? And that's going to be your first game, and I still don't like the way that the Rams are approaching it. Mm-hmm. Right? I mean, I feel like Kyle Shanahan and the 49ers are just now starting to get their wits about themselves, and the Rams are like, nah, we'll take this thing in the last second. We'll take that red eye, baby. Here we come. Like, you know what I mean? Like,
1: yeah.
2: I don't like anything about it, so holding Aaron Donald out, not a surprise. Honestly, I'd be shocked if Myles Garrett plays because, you know, he's been dealing with a swollen knee, and I can't imagine a 16-hour flight's going to help him either.
1: Yeah, it sounds like McVay said that he'll be ready to go week one. It sounds good, you know. Now, I will say, through my experience of Miles playing in Cleveland over the years, you don't necessarily need a whole lot of work.
2: No.
1: But new team, new environment, has he practiced in a month?
2: Had never practiced, I mean, look, Max Crosby didn't play in any preseason games for the Raiders, and he was, you know, limited here and there during training camp. They just wanted to get him to the starting blocks. I get that. But, Doug, how many times have you been on a flight? And you've been on a flight for, you know, yes, 5, 6, 7 hours, and how your body feels when you get up. Now do that to 16, and you have somewhat of a swell going on your knee.
1: Yeah. Oh, my, you know, me being, when I sit on planes, my knees kill me.
2: Yeah.
1: Because I'm tall, and I don't fit well in those places, so I got to stand up, and my knees pop, and they ache, and all of that. So just imagine if you have a knee injury, and I know, you know, they'll have a little more leg room than typically I have, but it just doesn't seem smart. Now, I thought about this. I was, you know, when you talked about divisional game, they're playing in Australia, that's a Rams home game.
2: Yeah.
1: Yeah, that's super messed up for them.
2: No, I know. So it's going to be intriguing. Look, it's Thursday night football for us, though. Sign me up. I'm ready to watch it. Whoever's out there, Rams and 49ers. He's Emmett Golden. I'm Q Myers. It's game night here on ESPN Radio. College football officially week one in the books. And Tulsa, they go back to back. 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

0: 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Tulsa versus Oklahoma State. It's becoming a certain of a thing, and Tulsa is getting the better of Oklahoma State. Join us now to talk about Tulsa getting another victory over Oklahoma State. To start things off is Tulsa head coach Trey Lamb. And coach, thanks so much for your time. We definitely appreciate you. So what were your thoughts going into this one versus Oklahoma State?
1: Yeah, I thought we had a good shot. You know, they took a lot of transfers, hired a new coach, and you know, and they brought a lot of guys with them from the coach's previous stop. And I thought playing them early in the year was good just because, you know, first games, new players, you know, you get some of that kind of stuff where we brought a lot of guys back. And, you know, I think we played better as a team. We played more physical. We sacked the quarterback and we created some turnovers. So, yeah, it was awesome. But it was, you know, I thought we'd have a shot to win the game, and I think we did.
2: Coach, you just talked about a lot of turnover with their team, even a new head coach. How do you prepare for an opponent that had so much change since the previous year when it's like the first game early in the season?
1: Yeah, it's really hard. And I went through that last year, you know, when I got here at Tulsa. Last year was my first season. And, you know, we had to take 75 transfers to even have a chance to have a decent team. And it's hard, man. You got to play together. You got to gel, you know, quarterbacks, receivers got to get on the same page. O-linemen got to play together. Defense has got to be in sync. That first year is really hard, especially in today's like day and age of college football. It's really hard that first year to get what you want and get consistent play. So, yeah, I thought we did a nice job Saturday, and I thought we dominated the game.
0: Tulsa head football coach Trey Lamb is with us here on Game Night on ESPN Radio on the all-new ESPN app, coming off the 24-10 victory versus Oklahoma State. So, coach, since you're still new to this program, only being your

0: man, and your players start believing in what you can accomplish.
1: You talk about building. How important is quarterback Baylor Hayes to you building that program, and what made you want to bring him with you when you made the trip to Tulsa?
0: Yeah, he took over last year as a freshman, and I knew there was some ability there. He probably wasn't ready to play last year, but it helped him so much, just kind of get his hands dirty, making mistakes, making freshman mistakes, and it's really helping him this year, and he's going to only continue to get better. He's a really good athlete. He can make people miss. He doesn't take a lot of sacks. He can create off schedule, but he's really developed as a passer. He was very efficient Saturday. I'm not expecting to play well this week.
2: Coach, you were talking about momentum, and you know, I always like to ask coaches, how do they keep their team focused coming off a big win? Not to get too high, obviously not to get too low on a loss, but just kind of staying, middle of the pack and keep your eyes on the prize. How do you do that?
0: Yeah, I mean, it's really hard. I mean, there's a reason they call them trap games, right? trap games typically happen after you have a big, exhausting win, or you're playing, somebody you think you should beat. And we cannot allow that to happen or creep in our minds. I thought last year we let that happen too much. And the locker room felt really different this Saturday. Like the first year, we beat Oklahoma State, and everybody's crying, and we hadn't beat them in Stillwater since 1951, and like I don't even think the coaching staff believed we could beat them. But this year, it felt very different. No one was really going crazy in the locker room. We celebrated for a few minutes, and then we make corrections and kind of on to the next one. So I think this group's mature, much more mature. I think we have some more belief that we can be a good team. So we got to do a good job this week of not letting them think they've accomplished anything. They're reading all the newspapers and the Twitter and the Instagram and hearing how good they are and, all that crap. Like, I guess Coach Saban called it rat poison. But we got to get that out of our system so that we can go execute this week.
1: Yeah, keep them off the gram, Coach. Keep them off the
0: gram. That's right. For multiple reasons.
1: Yes.
2: Facts.
1: Yes, that part. He's Tulsa head coach Trey Lamb. Yeah. I'm Emmett Golden alongside Q Myers. It's game night on ESPN Radio. Your father and your grandfather were in the coaching. What is the biggest lesson that you learned from them as you became a head coach?
0: I think just, consistency and discipline. Like, you got to treat your star player and your best players with the utmost respect, but also you got to hold them accountable. You can't treat every player the same, but you can't cater, to certain position groups or certain players because they're the best players. You have to coach those guys just as hard as everybody else, if not harder. Baylor and I have a great relationship, but Baylor knows he's going to get it every day. He's going to get screamed at. He's going to get coached hard every day. Because the rest of the team sees, okay, if he's gonna coach the quarterback like that he brought with him, that he believes in, he'll scream at me too, and hold me accountable. So I think just that and just being around winning kind of my whole life, like granddad and my dad won a bunch of games. So like we never experienced a bunch of losing, and I always felt like I was a winner and raised to be a winner and around winning. And I think that's contagious. I'm a pretty confident person. I talk a lot of smack, and I want my players to back it up. Like, I want them to be a confident group.
2: I love it. I love it. And to Emmett's point, I mean, your father and grandfather were both high school coaches, and I always say that high school, you learn so much about yourself and adversity, and it kind of sets you up for life in general because you're going to deal with adversity. How much did, just them being high school coaches really kind of lay the foundation for you?
0: Yeah, man, it's just, I'm very appreciative of where I am, but watching them, people don't realize, to build a high school football program, it starts in middle school, with those coaches and players. And, I can remember picking at 6 a.m., going to pick up six guys, around town that didn't have rides to morning workouts or didn't have, single-parent homes and maybe didn't have the means to get there. And, that's what being a high school coach is. Like, you're trying to rally a community around a common goal. And, we don't quite feel that the same in college or the NFL. It's more of a business. But watching them do that at a high level was very impactful for me.
2: Coach Trey Lamb from Tulsa is with us here on Game Night on ESPN Radio and the all-new ESPN app. Before we let you go, I did want to go ahead and shout out your linebacker, Chris Thompson Jr., named the American Conference Defensive Player of the Week. How special of an opportunity does he have?

0: have to continue to grow in your program?
1: Yeah, man, he had a great game, and it was really cool to see. Chris broke his leg last year in preseason camp and missed the whole season. So he worked really hard to get back this year, and this was his first game back. And, you know, I was in tears watching him play because he's kind of the heartbeat of our defense. He's an Auburn transfer. You know, we got him. He had a really good offseason his first year, and then we get into a scrimmage in camp, and he breaks his leg. So he was in, you know, he was out for, I don't know, 6 months. We didn't get him back till spring practice this year. And, man, it's just been a joy to have him back on the sidelines and out there playing for us.
2: Well, Coach, before we let you go, I want you to know I just followed you on Twitter. What's your Instagram? You know, because I'm not playing, so I can be on Instagram.
1: PLAM9. PLAM9.
2: Gotcha.
0: Em is just looking for friends, Coach. Em is just looking for friends.
2: I need friends.
1: What do the kids say at Aura Farming?
2: Yes.
0: Just whatever you do, don't fall into the trap of playing video games with Emmett, because he's really trying to look for video game friends. He's always doing that. So
2: always.
1: So. Oh man, I ain't played video games in a long time, so you ain't got to worry about that.
0: There you go. Well, Coach, thanks so much for your time. Good luck this week versus Sam Houston. We thank you so much for your time here on game night.
1: Appreciate you guys. Thank you.
0: Absolutely. Trey Lamb, Tulsa head football coach, with us here on game night on ESPN Radio on the all new ESPN app. Now, Emmett, the real challenge for you.
2: What's that?
0: Since Coach Lamb is not on and playing video games, are you going to get on the sticks with Coach Tomlin?
2: Man,
0: Coach Tomlin plays video games.
2: See, but he doesn't play 2K. He plays Minecraft. Like, I'm not doing. Yeah,
0: you, I don't even know what Minecraft is.
2: Yeah, all I know is I'm tired of running with randoms in the wreck. So I need some friends to play with, because there's just no future in 2K when you're in the wreck with randoms.
0: That is a grown man named Emmett Golden right there. Thanks. Talking about the folks that he's running with on
2: I'm
0: the video
2: man.
0: Game.
2: I'm 40.
0: I know that's right. He's Emmett Golden. I'm Q Myers. Week one in the NFL means week one quick picks. That's next on Game Night on ESPN Radio on the all-new ESPN app.
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2: I'm Emmett Golden. The LA Rams will travel to Melbourne, Australia for their season opener on Thursday against the San Francisco 49ers. Aaron Donald won't be there. Rams coach Sean McVay said Donald is progressing well, but that trip would have been too quick of a turnaround after coming out of retirement for Donald. McVay says he expects him to be ready sooner rather than later. In college football, the college football playoff has taken another step towards expansion. The college football playoff committee has agreed on opening a 30-day negotiating window with ESPN regarding the 24-team playoff field, which could begin as soon as 2027. The move does not guarantee expansion, but it signals that the Big Ten and the SEC are seriously interested in exploring that format. In Major League Baseball, Shohei Ohtani says he's likely done pitching for the season. Ohtani has been dealing with recent injuries and says his focus will only be on hitting moving forward. He called the decision disappointing, but hopes to use the experience to improve next season. Let's take a look at Major League Baseball. A couple games still in progress. The Diamondbacks in the top of the 11th lead the Royals 4-3. In the middle of the fourth, the Rangers are up on the Mariners 4-0. It's the top of the sixth out with the Athletics. They're trailing the Blue Jays 2-1. The Nationals are up on the Padres 1-0. That is the top of the sixth. Coming up next, more game night with Q Myers and myself, Emmett Golden.
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2: 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Emmett, it is week one of NFL action. Mm-hmm. We made it. We survived the summer. We survived the offseason. Here we are on the eve of the very first game of the season, which is the Patriots and the Seattle Seahawks. So with that being said, you know what that means far as what we do here around game night. And I like to just call it shenanigans.
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5: I've been waiting a long time for this moment.
1: On Game Night.
2: A.K.A. shenanigans. That's what we have around here between you and Sister Sledge and whatever contribution I bring to the table. We'll see what we do this year as we pick the games. Sister Sledge will hit us with the point spread and we'll make a decision. It didn't go well for me last year. 74, 89, and 3 overall. Mm. It didn't go much better for you. 50, 53, and 3. Obviously, I had more games that I was part of than you were. But with that being said, neither one of us had a winning record. So let's try it again.
6: Only 3 games under 500. I'll take that.
2: Yeah,
7: you could have won the NFC South.
6: I sure could have.
2: Wow, that's something to brag about. And then you'd have been in a contract dispute trying to get your extra year, right?
7: Hey, it worked out, dude.
2: It worked out. There you go. Well, Sister Sledge, we'll do better this year. All right, that's what we're going to do. We're going to do better this year. Take it away.
7: Yeah, tough start to this year because 12 of the 15 games, or 16 games, it's 16. 12 of the games have point spreads of 3.5 or closer.
2: Ooh. Well, I got a good chance of winning, then. I feel good about myself now.
7: So just a reminder.
2: 16-0, baby.
7: After I give you the line, you both will have 15 seconds to get your pick in.
6: Yeah, not a piece. Not a ball.
7: No. Yep, 15 together.
2: Yeah, and don't try to stall, Emmett. This is why you threw me off most of the time last year. No.
7: The Seattle Seahawks host the New England Patriots in just the third week one Super Bowl rematch in history. It's also just the third week one matchup between teams with 14-plus wins the previous season. Seahawks, 3-point favorites.
2: I got Seattle. Straight up.
6: Yeah, this is an easy one. Put me down for the Seahawks as well. Most disrespected team of the offseason in the NFL.
2: Nobody's talking about the defending champs whatsoever. We'll actually do a little bit of a Patriots preview a little bit later on in the show. That's what we call a tease in the business. Ooh, there you go.
6: You're a professional.
2: Almost.
7: A record 9 international games kick off with the San Francisco 49ers taking on the LA Rams in Melbourne. Australia, Matthew Stafford will be making his 18th consecutive start in a season opener, the longest streak by any quarterback to begin their career in NFL history. Rams, and this line has not moved since we got the news that Aaron Donald is not going to play. Rams, 3.5-point favorites.
2: Really? I'm so surprised by that.
6: Man, I'm taking the 49ers.
2: Facts.
6: All day long.
2: I'm taking San Francisco as well. I'm just surprised that the Rams were even favorite, knowing that they're not traveling until, 12 seconds before the game starts.
6: Everybody's caught up in the Rams hype. That's all that is.
7: The Rams are actually finally about to leave.
2: Yeah, I mean, the 49ers have built a house there. Right. They literally went mining. They've been in the hills mining in the
6: They're
2: Rams.
6: They're developing an Australian accent. That's how long they've been there.
2: Facts. Exactly. So, yeah, give me San Francisco all day, every day with this one.
7: The Tampa Bay Buccaneers have won 5 straight season openers, and Baker Mayfield has 3 straight season openers with at least 2 pass touchdowns and no interceptions. That's the third longest streak in NFL history. They head to Cincinnati to take on the Bengals. Bengals, 3.5-point favorites.
2: Bengals always start the season off slow, man. So I'm going to go with the newly paid Baker Mayfield of Tampa Bay. I got the Bucs.
6: Hey, give me the Bengals. They messed up. You should have left Baker mad all year long. He ain't mad no more. So he won't be at his best. Give me the Bengals.
2: There it is. There it is. A little week one quick pick action here on Game
7: Delayed butt for the Bucs pick.
8: Yo, ho, yo, ho.
7: Couldn't find it.
2: I forgot about
7: week one
2: that.
7: One for everyone.
2: Yeah. I forgot about those sounds.
7: The Detroit Lions host the Saints in a meeting between two teams that finished the 2025 season very differently. Saints went 4-1 over their final five games, while the Lions finished the season 4-6 after a 5-2 start. Mm. Lions 7-point favorites.
2: Ooh, that's a lot of perks.
6: Yeah, give me the dogs in this one. The underdogs, the Saints. Yeah, I'm taking the Saints.
2: Man, those soulful sounds right there, yeah. Man. Oh, go on, give me those soulful sounds for a thousand.
7: Did you take the Saints?
2: I did, absolutely. Yeah. Yeah.
7: Yeah.
2: Hey, anytime I can sing a jig like that, I'm getting down.
6: I think the Lions will be good this year, but I feel like this week one, you see some things happen that you wouldn't expect.
2: It's the glorified preseason stuff.
6: Right. Yeah, so give me the Saints.
7: Geno Smith returns as starting quarterback for the New York Jets when they visit the Tennessee Titans. Despite not starting for the Jets since October 2016, Smith's 12 wins as a starter for the Jets are still the third most for a Jets quarterback since 2013.
2: Wow.
7: Titans 1.5-point favorites.
2: Ooh.
6: I don't know, man.
2: That's a tough one, man.
6: Yeah, give me the Titans. I don't even feel great about it.
2: I don't either. Give me the Jets.
6: It's what some would call the prison inmate game, right?
2: Yeah, exactly. I figured that one of us has to get that one right.
6: Yeah, right.
2: Split the difference.
6: Right.
7: For the first time since December 30th, 2007, the Baltimore Ravens will take the field with a head coach other than John Harbaugh.
2: Wow.
7: The Jesse Minter era for the Ravens starts at the Indianapolis Colts. Ravens, 3.5-point favorites.
2: Yeah, go on and give me B-more, man. Let me roll with the Ravens in that one. I just like Baltimore in that one. I don't know about what's going on with Indy.
6: Road favorites week one, give me the Colts.
2: Whoa.
6: Yeah, Ravens being road favorites week one. Yeah, give me the Colts.
2: What do you believe in the Colts?
6: I don't. I believe in the weirdness of the first week of this first three, 4 weeks of the season. I think the Ravens are a better team, but what was it, 2 years ago they started off, or was it last year? They started off like 0-2, 0-3?
2: Yeah.
6: Very close game, so weird things happened in the first week of the season.
2: Fair enough.
7: Tua Tagovailoa makes it 6 different starting quarterbacks in 6 seasons for the Atlanta Falcons, the longest active streak in the NFL. Tua and the Falcons visit the Pittsburgh Steelers, where Mike McCarthy takes over as just the 4th head coach in franchise history. McCarthy and Aaron Rodgers have 107 wins together, and that's the most of any active head coach quarterback duo. Steelers, you're never going to guess this point spread. 3.5-point favorites.
6: Mm. Listen, I'm jumping out of a tree on this one. I don't think Kevin Stefanski has ever won in Pittsburgh, so give me the Steelers.
2: Yeah, I'm going with the Steelers as well. I'm still tripping on the fact that she said 4 coaches in franchise history. Yeah. I cover a team that's had 4 coaches in 4 years.
6: Yes. Yeah, I know the feeling.
2: That's wild.
7: Oh, I have a stat for that. We'll get there.
2: Oh, I already know. Right. I know. It just when you hear it, like, you know it, but when you hear it out loud, it just puts everything in perspective.
7: In a game you can hear on select ESPN radio stations, the Chicago Bears are at the Carolina Panthers. Bears are looking to have consecutive winning seasons for the first time since 2005-2006, while the Panthers are looking for their first winning season since 2017. Bears, 3-point favorites.
2: Yeah, I like Chicago. I like Chicago. I think, Ben Johnson, he wants to have the highest scoring offense in the league. I think he'll take a step in the right direction in this one.
6: Yeah, give me the Bears, too. Even though I feel like this could be one of those freaky week one things, I'm still going to go with the Bears.
7: The Cleveland Browns head to Jacksonville to take on the Jaguars. Jaguars, 8.5-point favorites.
6: Oh, I love this spread. Give me the Browns. Give me the Browns. I think the Jags win, but I don't think they win by more than 8.
2: I think the Browns' defense is going to be pretty decent, right?
6: Yeah.
2: All right, I'm rocking with you. You're my brother.
6: I know
2: my brother leads me down the wrong path a lot of times.
6: From time to time.
2: You know, my brother would be like, hey, Q, go do this. Watch, he's going to do it. Watch, he's going to do it. Mom, I told him not to do it, but that's all right. I'm going to fall for it one more time. I'm going to rock with my brother Emmett.
7: The Houston Texans host Josh Allen and the Buffalo Bills, and the matchup has not been kind to Allen in the past. The former MVP is 1-4 versus Houston in his career. He only has a losing record against them and the Eagles. Despite that, Bills 1.5-point favorites.
6: Give me H-Town.
2: Give me the H-Town. Give me H-Town. They always struggle against the Texans. The Texans got a Super Bowl-worthy defense, man.
6: Yeah. And they're
2: gonna
6: show that mind control over Debo.
2: Yeah, they're going to flex that in week one.
7: In another game you can catch on select ESPN radio stations, Clint Kubiak kicks off his run as the 21st different Raiders head coach in the Super Bowl era, which is the most of any team. When Las Vegas hosts the Miami Dolphins, Raiders 3.5-point favorites.
2: Man, I'm going to rock with the Raiders. I'm going to rock with the Raiders here. I think that the ground game is going to be the key to this. And even if Ashton Jeanty doesn't go or isn't fully healthy, I believe Mike Washington Jr. is a name you need to watch out for.
6: Man, the Dolphins are just terrible. So,
2: or that.
6: Yeah.
7: The Green Bay Packers entered the season on a 5-game losing streak. They haven't had a losing streak as long as 6 straight since 1991. They head to Minnesota to take on a Vikings team that won 5 straight to close out last season. Vikings, 1.5-point favorites.
2: Dang.
6: Yeah, give me the Vikings. Yeah, the fighting Kyler Murray.
2: And they're only 1.5-point favorites, and Green Bay doesn't have Josh Jacobs?
6: Yeah.
2: Yeah, give me Minnesota. Give me Minnesota. Kyler Murray, you better step up, brother. Better step up.
7: Jalen Hurts, 5-0 in season openers. Philadelphia Eagles host the Washington Commanders. Eagles, 5.5-point favorites.
6: Eagles.
0: Give me the Eagles.
2: 5.5. That's a good one. You trying to fly, Eagles?
6: Yeah,
2: fly?
0: I'm flying.
2: Give me Commanders. I'll take the Commander. I think Philly wins. But this is a new offense, man. We haven't seen this offense yet. Sean Mannion's running this offense, so it's a brand new scheme. So I think that Philly wins this game, but I think Washington will get it done.
7: In the week one game with the biggest spread, the Los Angeles Chargers host the Arizona Cardinals. Chargers, 9.5-point favorites.
6: Give me the Cardinals.
2: I'm telling you, man, I want to go against the Chargers so bad. I'm going to go. Yeah, I'm going to go with you, man. Go give me the Cardinals, man.
6: Just off GP. I can't go with them week one.
7: Dallas Cowboys 16-2 against New York Giants since the start of 2017. However, the Giants are 1-0 with Jackson Dart starting against Dallas. Cowboys at Giants on Sunday night. Cowboys 3-point favorites.
6: Give me the Cowboys.
2: Yeah.
4: Howdy.
2: Yeah,
4: howdy,
2: I like howdy, that. Howdy. I like that. Howdy.
7: Week one of the 2026 NFL season wraps up on Monday night on ESPN and ABC. Chiefs host the Broncos. Chiefs, 3-point favorites.
2: Don't give me Denver. I trust that Denver defense, and I don't know what to expect from Patrick Mahomes.
6: I'm going to take the Chiefs. They're at
8: all right now.
6: So give me the Chiefs.
2: All right.
6: There you go.
2: There it is.
6: Quick picks. That's what I'm talking about.
2: 16-0 for me. And whatever you didn't do that was like mine, you got wrong.
6: Oh, okay. Yeah, we'll see.
2: That's how that works.
6: Weren't you 15 games under 500 last year?
2: That's fine. I participated in all of them. You did not.
6: Yeah, this is true.
2: You only participated in a select few that you felt confident in.
6: Because it was a big event when I participated.
2: The other ones you deferred. You deferred on the other ones. He's Evan Colton. I'm Q Myers. It's game night here on ESPN Radio. One of those games that we picked was the Tampa Bay Buccaneers. Their QB, he is paid in full. That's next on game night on ESPN Radio on the all-new ESPN app.
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19: Baker Mayfield and the Bucks have reached an agreement on a 3-year contract extension.
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2: Baker Mayfield was looking for that contract extension. 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And at least from what we know, 3 years, $165 million contract was agreed upon. Baker Mayfield and Tampa Bay. 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He's Emmett Golden. I'm Q Myers. Emmett, I'm glad this got done. We had a lot of conversations back and forth about Baker Mayfield and him potentially being a free agent when the season's over, and they're not going to negotiate in season. They're not even going to talk in training camp, right? They're going to talk to the start of training camp, and then that's it. Well, we all said, me and you both said, hey, if they come to Baker Mayfield's people with a reasonable offer that is more to Baker's liking, it was going to get done. Well, before they ever step on the field in 2026, the deal is done.
6: And you heard Baker after the deadline talk about not getting 3 years. You know, hey, all I was asking for was they only wanted to give me two. I wanted three. Got his third year from the team, and good job for Tampa Bay. There was I don't even know why they was messing around to even start with. They should have just gave him this contract a month ago, you know, and it wouldn't have been any type of distraction at all. But good for Baker. He deserves to be in that $55 million-ish club. There's a lot of guys who have done less than Baker that are sitting right there right now. So good for him.
2: It's the price of doing business now. Regardless of what anyone thinks, it's the price of doing business. That's just what's going to keep happening. The salary cap's going to continue to go up, and the price of doing business is going to go up. So they got Baker Mayfield in the mix now. He's happy. He's part of the club. Joe Burrow's in. Josh Allen's in. Jordan Love is in. Trevor Lawrence, Matt Stafford, and Baker. right? All 55 million a year club, and now it's time for him to go out there and put that best foot forward and go out there and put in, you know, be about that action now, and especially in a division like their division should be one that Tampa Bay is favored to win.
6: It should be. Look, last year, Baker Mayfield in the first nine games looked like an MVP.
2: Yeah.
6: You know, I actually thought he was going to win it, or at least, you know, be close to it. And then in the second half of the season, they went 2-7. So that's what you don't want to see. And I would say the Achilles heel of Baker Mayfield has been inconsistency. He'll be real good one year, not so good the next. Good half a year, not so good the other half. It's just that consistency. And I'll say this, and I'm halfway joking, just halfway. They probably should have waited till the end of the year, because mad Baker Mayfield is the best Baker Mayfield. Mm-hmm. Well, now he ain't got nothing to be mad about. I'm sure he'll figure something out.
2: Tell him why you mad, son. Tell him why you mad.
6: Right, but now he doesn't have much reason to be mad. So, I don't, you know, can you get the best Baker Mayfield when he's not upset about something?
2: Well, you know, the good thing is that, you know, they don't have to worry about it now. It's done. It's a wrap. They don't have to worry about him being an unrestricted free agent. They don't have to worry about him doing, you know, the franchise tag to keep him in town, and then that would really make him angry. They don't have to do any of that. Now they can just go out there. There's no excuses. Go out there and play. If you're Todd Bowles, you got your guy Vita Vea back. They took care of that earlier. If you're Todd Bowles, you got Baker Mayfield. Okay, now you have your best opportunity. Go. Because this is a year that Todd Bowles has got to be able to figure things out. It sure can't finish like it did last year. Right? That's a guarantee. And this Tampa Bay team was a lot noisier this offseason than we ever really hear them.
6: Right. You had the Vita Vea thing. Yeah. You had Baker. Let's not forget, they also lost Mike Evans.
2: Yeah.
6: Which, you know, I know he's had some injury issues and stuff, but still, like, it's still Mike Evans. It's, you know, probably the most underrated receiver in the NFL during his career. So they're going to miss that leadership. They got some guys, though. They still got, you know, Emeka Buka out there, who he's a Buckeye. So, you know, I got much love for him.
2: Of course you do.
6: From the receiver. But they put out receivers.
2: Yes, they do.
6: They put out receivers.
2: Yes, they do.
6: Ignore this championship banner, Buckeyes banner behind my head. Don't pay attention to that.
2: I'm not.
6: But they don't have an excuse at all to fold like they did at the end of the last season. So they should win the NFC South, but that's not a difficult task.
2: I mean, it looks good on paper. Now you got to go out there on the field and get it done. So he's part of the Baker Mayfield's part of that $55 million a year club. Joe Burrow, I mentioned him. He's part of the $55 million a year club as well. And before the season opener, he has confirmed and said he desires to stay in the stripes of Cincinnati, right? There's been conversation if he doesn't get it done, if they can't, you know, win the division or take a step forward or get to the Super Bowl, maybe he's going to want out. I never thought that that was a thing. He said, I'm here for the long haul. That's what he told Bengals.com, not going anywhere, just trying to bring a now or never mentality to the day-by-day process. So if you're not, what are you doing? So he is locked in. He wants to be there in Cincinnati, which to me makes all the sense in the world.
6: Yeah, Ohio. He's from Ohio. You know, went to Ohio State, end up having to transfer, and obviously did great things at LSU. So him being in Cincinnati is not too far from where he grew up, if I'm not mistaken. So it makes sense. And I'm glad he said it, because he had me a little couple weeks ago.
2: But like, why? That's, I never understood why you thought that there was, that he didn't want to be there. He basically runs the team. He's like the GM on the field.
6: Yeah, but that's all good until the narrative switches. And he's still Joe Burrow, the elite quarterback, right? He's still that guy. But they haven't gone to the playoffs 3 years in a row. So if they end up being 5 years in a row not going to the playoffs, then all of a sudden, he ain't that Joe Burrow, that golden boy that everybody thought was an elite quarterback. Then you start questioning him, and sometimes that could lead guys to, maybe they were happy today, but they won't be so happy once they don't have the type of help they think they deserve.
2: See, the thing is, though, for me, I never thought that he was going to want out, because half of the issues in Cincinnati with Joe Burrow are Joe Burrow. Right? I mean, he hasn't been healthy. He hasn't been available for every game. You know how it is. And that's his challenge this year. Right? I mean, nothing changes just because he says, I'm here to stay. Okay, stay on the field. I need you to stay on the field. I need you to stay available. I mean, you are the straw that stirs the drink, as most quarterbacks in the league are, right? If you lose your quarterback, you usually lose your opportunity. Joe Burrow, as elite as he is, needs to be elite at staying on the field.
6: How long are you elite without a playoff appearance?
2: I mean, the arm talent stays elite. The arm talent stays elite. You're just production dips. and that's the biggest key. That's why he's got to stay on the field. He's Emmett Golden. I'm Q Myers. College football. Teams have improved. That's next.
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6: I'm Emmett Golden. In the NFL, Baker Mayfield is staying in Tampa Bay and getting paid like one of the league's elite quarterbacks. The Buccaneers and Mayfield have agreed to a three-year, $165 million contract extension, according to ESPN's Adam Schefter and NFL Network's Ian Rappaport. The deal averages $55 million per season. Baker wasn't the only one cashing in today, as the New England Patriots and cornerback Christian Gonzalez have agreed on a record-setting four-year, $135 million extension. The deal includes $102 million in guarantees and $33 million signing bonus, the largest ever for an NFL cornerback. Gonzalez now becomes the highest-paid cornerback in league history. history. And in college football, the college football playoff is taking another step towards possible expansion. The CFP has agreed to open a 30-day negotiating window with ESPN on a potential 24-team playoff field, which could begin as soon as 2027. The move does not guarantee expansion, but it signals that the Big Ten and the SEC are seriously interested in exploring the format. Let's take a look at Major League Baseball and the games that are currently underway. The Rangers lead the Mariners 9-3 in the top of the fifth. It's the top of the seventh where the Blue Jays are up on the Athletics 4-1. Top of the eighth, Padres trail the Nationals 3-1. And it is the bottom of the seventh as Mama Q's Giants are up 2-0 on the Cardinals. More game night straight ahead with Q Myers and me, Emmett Golden.
0: Coming up in the Wednesday edition of Unsportsmanlike with Chris Canty, Michelle Smallman, and me, Evan Cohen. The NFL season kicks off with the Super Bowl rematch. I'll tell you if the Seahawks or Patriots have done enough to get back to Super Bowl 61. It's Unsportsmanlike, 6 a.m. Eastern, right here on ESPN Radio, ESPN 2, and ESPNU.
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2: Always wondered, was the juice worth the squeeze when it came to LSU potentially adding players that have spent time in NFL camp? Well, now we won't even know. It's game night here on ESPN Radio, the all-new ESPN app, SiriusXM Channel 80, and TuneIn. We're presented by Progressive Insurance. He's Emmett Golden. I'm Q Myers. And Emmett, we won't know because our Pete Dammel said LSU football is adding two players to the school's roster, which will complete it at 105 players per ESPN sources. This will lock LSU's roster for the rest of the year, which will eliminate the program's ability to add Daquan Wright and Xavier Harris. LSU is adding Aiden Anding and Gabriel Relaford for the roster per ESPN sources.
6: It makes me feel like LSU finally realized that the SEC wasn't playing around. Mm-hmm. You know, you talk about court hearings starting about kicking LSU out of the SEC.
2: Right.
6: And I didn't believe it would happen, but obviously LSU and, you know, and Lane Kiffin thought for a second, well, just in case there's a possibility of this happening, we need to step off for a little bit. But now, more than anything, even though I never thought these guys should have been allowed to go back to college, now I feel bad for the two players in question. You have a coach telling them, yeah, come on, we're going to sign you. I'm sure they enrolled in school and there's a scholarship and there's NIL. We're going to do all this for you. What happens to all that? Now do you just go, oh, our bad, sorry, and just, you know, send them kind of back to the streets? Now I'm like, these young men have gotten done shady by LSU.
2: It just feels like that they were kind of used as pawns.
6: Yeah.
2: You know what I mean? Yep. To create all this, to get everybody talking, to get everybody worked up, get everyone fired up, and then it's just like, nah, we weren't really going to do this to begin with. Now, however they came up with this conclusion, LSU that is, it just seems like there was a whole lot of dancing for no result at the end.
6: Mm-hmm.
2: You know, so for right. No payoff at the end. It's almost like, you know, it's like you're trying to make your ex jealous, so you're showing up around town with someone else, and then really that other person ain't nobody.
6: Right. And they don't care.
2: And they don't care. Exactly.
6: Right. So you did all that for nothing. It was a sideshow.
2: Yep.
6: You know, I would say it was a distraction, but it didn't look like it was much of a distraction as LSU beat Clemson 51-10
2: right.
6: Just the other day. It was a lot of noise for nothing. And, if LSU goes on to win the national championship, then you can go, yeah, having Lane Kiffin as your head coach makes sense. But if they don't, if they fall short of it, it's like all this, do you really want this every year? Because I feel like there's always going to be something.
2: Yeah, there's always going to be a sideshow with Lane Kiffin. There always has been a sideshow with Lane Kiffin. There always will be a sideshow with Lane Kiffin. But LSU knew that when they hired him. When LSU went 10 toes down and definitely pursued him like they did, and he had to leave Ole Miss when he did, everyone knew the sideshow was going to begin. right? It was just that simple. I mean, you can hear it in the background. Let the sideshow begin. Hurry, hurry. Step right on in.
6: But I would even say this. Like, LSU was going along with this Lane Kiffin. So much so, it takes me back to how it ended at Ole Miss. You're telling me LSU would be willing to be on the verge of being expelled from the SEC for Lane Kiffin, but they wouldn't have waited until Ole Miss's season was over for Lane? Like, that's why I say it's always something with Lane Kiffin, and it's like almost he enjoys the chaos.
2: Yeah, he does. He does. So there's no doubt that there's going to be more of that, where that came from when it comes to LSU and Lane Kiffin. Also, it looks like the MAC is going to end up potentially suing the Big Ten, maybe. They've already asked the NCAA to recognize Western Michigan as winner versus Michigan. And we saw what happened this weekend when Michigan gets the 13-12 victory over the Broncos with that Hail Mary with the last second that was left on the clock that wasn't really left on the clock that was controversial. I just hate this type of situation. Yeah. Appeals at this stage of the game. What is it? What are you really going to get out of this appeal?
6: Look, this is one of the worst. How can I put this without getting in trouble? It was shady. All right, I'll just say it like that. It was shady.
2: Right.
6: And Western Michigan and those players do not deserve, and they did not deserve to lose that game. But it's over. And guess what? Everybody know you won. I know it doesn't say it, but you weren't going to get in that large bid anyway to the college football playoffs. So this win or loss is insignificant. It's all about winning the MAC, which, you know, I believe they are the leaders in the clubhouse to do that. They're the favorites this year. So I understand Western Michigan. Y'all got done wrong, dirty, all of that. But we know it. We don't need more litigation and somebody to give you a win back. Just it's good, man. Move on.
2: Well, they said they were going to move on. They were going to accept the outcome until they're not going to accept the outcome.
6: Yeah.
2: So now it's like, wait, hold on. We were done wrong, right? The in-stadium clock was incorrect, and we all know
6: which
2: that.
6: Which is BS.
2: Right.
6: Which
2: I mean, well, we all know that it wasn't done correctly,
6: right?
2: We all know that what happened there and how Michigan ended up getting that victory. But at the end of the day, these appeals that happened a couple days later, they never result in anything positive for the team that's trying to appeal.
6: Right. And I, you know, maybe the players are upset and felt like they wanted, you know, the program to do something about it. I would just say it's a hard lesson in life right here. Life ain't fair. You learned that today. Now let's go on and win the MAC because they got a great chance of doing that.
2: That is Father Emmett Golden right there. I'm Q Myers. It's game night here on ESPN Radio, the all new ESPN app.
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2: So, Emmett, it is never too early to take a look at the CFP Stock Watch here on Game Night on ESPN Radio and the all-new ESPN app. So I'll throw it out there to you, man. I'll go ahead and let you get your Ricky Henderson on.
6: Man,
2: whose stock is up?
6: I you couldn't have told me that this game was would have been a blowout. I would have said, man, you drunk or something. But the way LSU stomped Clemson with all the madness going on around that program and what they did to Dabo Swinney and Clemson, I got to give them credit where credit is due. Their stock went up this week because I did not believe they were going to hang 50 on Clemson.
2: Yeah, I didn't think they were going to win like that. But, I mean, they did, like you said, went out there and waxed Clemson. I figured all the noise that was going on around LSU, there'd be a little bit of sideshow, distraction, and Clemson would have an opportunity to at least compete. There was no competing going on there. It was over before halftime. It was definitely over at halftime. And then you saw what happened in the second half. They just completed the job. So, LSU, you got to give them credit. You know, for going out there and handling their business. Clearly, they didn't need NFL players on their roster.
6: Not at all.
2: I think that they're in a really good place. For me, a program that is on the rise is a team that played the national championship game. They lost, but Miami, you want to talk about curb stomping someone. They curb stomped Stanford. Now, I know competition is going to ratchet up as the season goes along. They got the 45-6 victory. And I'll tell you what, man, I know Malachi Toney is not available for the NFL draft this next year. But he's probably the next best thing when it comes to the wide receiver position, not named Jeremiah Smith.
6: Yeah, and everybody who's tried to go, I'm just going to go early. The NFL don't play that. The NFL right. ain't college football. So he's got another league, another year in college football, which is good for us because, right. man, he put on a show. And even Mensah, 400 yards,
2: yep.
6: five touchdowns. Miami was extremely impressive.
2: Yeah, I like Mensah a lot as well. I'm glad you brought him up. He was fantastic, 27-30, just about perfect. Five touchdowns on the night. 401 total yards, as you mentioned. And most of those yards went to Malachi Toney, who had 234 and three touchdowns of his own. So whose stock is down?
6: Oh, that's an easy one. Michigan. Y'all had to cheat. You know, had to cheat to beat Western Michigan, and your quarterback is making $10 million. Like, what? This is insane. Michigan has been a mess, I would say, ever since Harbaugh left, but it was some stuff going on while Harbaugh was there that was a mess, obviously. So Michigan, man, their stock is all the way down.
2: Yeah, they've definitely dropped. I know Western Michigan is giving the appeal, and the MAC is giving their appeal, but whatever, that we all saw it. We all witnessed how good Michigan is not so far in week one. So they have a big rebound that they have to make. Oregon for me is one that's down. And I don't want to say that they're too down because Boise State always plays them tough. They barely passed Boise State again, 34-27. They got the victory. But, you know, for a program that was, what, number two in the country when this game kicked off, they were up favored by 24.5 points or something like that. If you looked at DraftKings, I felt like that they should have been at least starting to pull away in the second half, and Boise State just hung with them, to the point where I thought they were going to pull the upset.
6: Yeah, I'm actually cool. Like, to me, Oregon is, what happened this week is fine. It's a team that always plays them tough. It was the first game of the year. Dante Moore still had 378 yards passing and three touchdowns, and they did win by a touchdown. So they did what they were supposed to do. And I just look at this as they're kind of rivals to a certain extent. I'm not terribly upset with Oregon and the way things played out.
2: Well, just to justify my rankings on the AP Top 25, they did drop four spots.
6: Right. Yeah, so they did.
2: They are down just a little bit, but to your point, that's very valid about Oregon and Boise State. They are always very, very competitive. He's Emmett Golden. I'm Q Myers. It's game night here on ESPN Radio. None of the big stories in college football come from the FBS. Tarleton State, as a matter of fact, that's next on Game Night on ESPN Radio on the all-new ESPN app.
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0: picked up the 20-13 victory on Saturday, and now we're 2-0 on the young season. 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He's Emmett Golden. I'm Q Myers. Join us now from Tarleton State is their head coach, Todd Whitten. And, Coach, thanks so much for your time. Appreciate you. Big victory right there over Bowling Green. Feels like you got some momentum early on this season. How's things going?
1: Yeah, we've got a good group. I'm really proud of our guys. Worked really hard all summer and all through camp, and so it's really nice to get off to a good start. I think we've got a good team. We've still got a lot of work to do. We're far from being where we need to be, but these kids are playing hard and doing everything that we're asking of them. So just been a lot of fun.
2: What would you say is, like, how big is the gap between FCS and FBS? What's the biggest difference?
1: Well, probably the line of scrimmage play. I think that's one of the reasons that historically you see the programs up north, Montana State and Montana and all of the Dakotas, and they typically over the years have had better line of scrimmage players, bigger, more physical linemen, and we've worked really hard to kind of close that gap. Now we can really run. We've got really good team speed and a lot of good skill kids. But I think the

0: And we've just got a real commitment from our administration, and that makes it nice, makes it fun. Yeah, everybody's got a chance to go, you know, win a championship. And so I've coached a lot of places in my career that where you really didn't have much of a chance. And so very blessed, very thankful here at Tarleton State.
1: Coach, I'm up here in the great state of Ohio, and you guys had no problem running all over Bowling Green for about 250 yards rushing. How are you guys able to be so dominant on the ground?
0: Well, we've got a good back, Tylan Hines, and he's a strong runner. He's got great feet and great vision. And really, like I spoke to earlier, we've worked really hard, and we made a commitment 3 or 4 years ago that if we were going to get over the hump and really improve our program and have a chance to be in the playoffs year in and year out and make a run at things, we had to play better up front. And get better players and on both sides of the ball. And so we've got good offensive linemen. We've got a good tight end room. We've got a group of kids that can really block up there and can get things done and move people. And so not only do it, like I said, we've got the good back, but we've got a good solid running game. And I think a good running game will stay with you every week and all season.
2: And, Coach, you mentioned getting good players, and you got a good quarterback in Caden Anderson. He comes over from Wyoming. You got him in the transfer portal. What was it about Anderson's game that you wanted him there at Tarleton State with you?
0: Well, I really liked him on film. They did not have a very good season last year at Wyoming, but I could see he had some real talent. He is kind of sneaky athletic. He can move his feet, and he's got some natural abilities back there in the pocket. He's just kind of a guy that's comfortable back there, and no matter how chaotic things get around him, he's kind of under control, and he does a good job of escaping vertically so he can extend plays with his feet, and he's an accurate passer. Our players have really rallied around him, so he's got strong leadership skills about him. I just think he's kind of a complete player. He's a 6'4 to 6'5 big guy, and so I think the best is yet to come with him. This is his fourth year, and so we'll have him this season and one more. And so but he has really been impressive and played well. I don't believe he's turned it over this season. So just making good decisions and moving our team up and down the field.
2: Coach, let me ask you your thoughts on the current state of college athletics. I mean, especially you being at Tarleton and going from the different levels that you've been at, trying to get to higher levels, just kind of where college athletics is right now.
0: Well, certainly it's kind of chaotic. You know, a lot of it I don't understand. But here at Tarleton, now we have embraced the transfer portal. It's kind of in my wheelhouse coming up as a Division II head coach. And we oftentimes would sign 20 junior college players every year. And a lot of our better players came out of junior college back in those days. And you'd get them here in the summertime and have to get them ready to play in a hurry. And so a lot of these things are not new for us. And we're going to always utilize the transfer portal. We are doing a good job as a university raising money for our NIL and our rev share. And so on a smaller scale, we're able to take care of our guys. We just made a decision. I made a decision when all this happened that we were going to, not for one second were we going to complain or anything like that, but we were going to completely embrace anything that showed up new, because chances are we're not going to be able to change it. And I think that's been good for us. And so we've signed good high school players, good guys out of the junior college leagues, and we've really had done well in the transfer portal. So I just think whatever it is, you got to embrace all of the new stuff and figure it out and make it work for you. Now, all of these things, you know, with the NFL guys coming back and I don't have any notion about any of that, but it is. It's constantly changing, and I think we've got a few more years before we get it ironed out, maybe.
2: Yeah, no, I think you're right about that. Definitely going to take some time to get everything ironed out. Again, Tarleton State head football coach Todd Witten with us here on Game Night on ESPN Radio on the all-new ESPN app. We'll close out with this. Again, coming off the victory over Bowling Green 20-13, how do you continue to build off that victory?
0: Well, it's a big, big win for us. Anytime you play up a level and you're able to get a win, that's really big. You know, we've played up six times since we've moved up, I think once every year. And we beat New Mexico State, and we beat Army, and we beat Bowling Green. And then we've lost to TCU and Baylor and Texas Tech. So, we're just going to keep trying to get better every day. One thing I am proud of is we have improved every year since we joined the FCS. in 2000.

0: 2020. And so, you know, and our goal is, you know, the next time maybe we have a chance to play one of the Big 12 schools, we'll just play a little better. We've not played very well yet when we've played one of those really big schools. So we've still got a lot of work to do. We've got a good football team, really, really proud to coach these guys. And so big game this Saturday against McNeese. But I like our chances to go on and have a really good season. We've got to have some good fortune, stay healthy and all that. But I'm really proud of our guys.
1: Well, big win. Tarleton State again, 20. Bowling Green, 13. Coach, fantastic job. Thanks so much for giving us some time. And good luck the rest of the way for you and your program.
0: You got it. I'm honored to be here. Thanks for having me.
1: Hey, thanks for joining us. Todd Whitten right there, head football coach at Tarleton State. And, again, a nice victory for him and his program. And now they're 2-0, Emmett, on this young season. And that's a nice little feather in the cap when you can get a victory like that over Bowling Green.
2: No doubt. And, you know, the past two, three years, they've really upgraded their facilities. And they're working their way to the big time for sure.
1: They're trying to for sure. They've been very aggressive in trying to build that program, as you mentioned. And me being there in Central Texas for a long time, always had eye on what Tarleton State had going on. And they're continuing to grind and get to the level that they need to get to. He's Emmett Golden. I'm Q Myers. They're saying all rise again with the Yankees. That's next on Game Night on ESPN Radio on the all-new ESPN app.
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2: It's payday in the NFL. Baker Mayfield and the Tampa Bay Buccaneers have agreed to a three-year, $165 million contract. According to ESPN's Adam Schefter and NFL Network's Ian Rappaport, the deal averages $55 million per season. He wasn't the only one to cash a check today, as the New England Patriots and cornerback Christian Gonzalez have agreed to a record-setting four-year, $135 million extension. The deal includes $102 million guaranteed and a $33 million signing bonus, the largest ever for an NFL cornerback. Gonzalez now becomes the highest paid cornerback in league history. The Rams are set to open their season against the 49ers in Melbourne, Australia. Aaron Donald, he won't be there. Rams head coach Sean McVay says Donald is progressing well, but the trip would have been too quick of a turnaround after coming out of retirement. McVay expects Donald to be ready sooner rather than later. In Major League Baseball, Shohei Ohtani says he's most likely done pitching for the season. Ohtani is dealing with recent injuries and says his focus will be on hitting moving forward. He called the decision disappointing, but hopes to use the experience to improve on next season. Let's take a look at some games that have gone final in Major League Baseball today. The Yankees beat the Rockies 5-3. The Braves fell to the Tampa Bay Rays 7-1. The Diamondbacks beat the Royals 5-3. And the Brewers beat the Cubs 4-3 in extra innings. Coming up next, more game night with Q Myers and myself, Emmett Golden.
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2: I'm a Reese's guy, so that's what, if it ain't a Reese's, I don't want it.
3: Like Reese's Pieces or the cups?
2: The peanut butter cups.
3: Oh, yeah,
2: everyone knows that.
3: Awesome.
4: You got peanut butter on my chocolate. He got chocolate in my peanut butter.
3: The regular size one or the mini one?
2: Man, look, you're asking too many questions, man. They're all the
3: These
2: same.
3: These are important. No, they're not. No, they're not. The mini Reese's cups are amazing. You put them in the refrigerator, they're awesome. I can eat like 15 of those things. The bigger ones are cool.
2: So you can eat 5 of the bigger.
3: Yeah, but I like the little bite size.
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2: It's so funny, because I was about to say that.
3: Yeah.
2: I was about to say that. It be your own people. My man is complaining and talking about he'd rather have a little mini Reese's so he can eat 15 of them as opposed to eat like 3 or 4 of them of the regular size.
3: And you call them Reese's?
2: Reese's, yeah.
3: They're Reese's.
2: No, they're Reese's.
3: No, there's no Z.
2: Let's not start this candy thing again. You already tried to put me out of my own character with the whole now and later thing. So now you're going to try to get me on the Reese's things too? What is it with candy and you, man? You got to say it a certain way to be past the test of Emmett Golden?
3: I'm just saying.
2: Candy police over here?
3: You're right. I pronounce now later's wrong. But that's just how it is in an urban environment.
2: Okay, well, I call Reese's Reese's. That's just how it is in Q's environment.
3: Hey, that's fair. That is fair.
2: My man is going to judge me when he don't say nothing correct. Unbelievable, man. Again, another example of it being your own people. It's Game Night here on ESPN Radio, the all-new ESPN app. You ain't lying. Oh, man. SiriusXM Channel 80 and TuneIn were presented by Progressive Insurance. 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Man, let me get you what you need to know like this.
3: Yeah, let's do 411.
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5: Hey, what's the 411, hon?
6: What's the 411,
5: I got it going on.
6: Hey, I got it going on,
2: hon. It's always Halloween for Emmett, apparently. Sister Sledge, please help us out. Save us from ourselves. Unbelievable.
6: Aaron Judge is looking to save the Yankees from themselves.
2: There you go.
6: Aaron Judge returned to their lineup for the first time since May 31st on Tuesday night. He went 0-for-3 with a pair of strikeouts in a 5-3 Yankees win over the Rockies. Judge was pulled from the game after the sixth inning as part of a pre-planned strategy to ease him back into action. Here's Judge following the game.
7: I feel great. I just haven't been in a live game or seen live pitching in, you know, 3 months, so it's kind of like, you know, start of the year, but I got work to do. You know, I got to improve, and we'll keep improving as this goes along, because we got ball games to win, so that's the most important thing.
6: What's the 411?
2: I'll tell you this, man. You know, this guy's coming back from a broken rib, and he's at the plate, Emmett, and you know how hard this dude is swinging, and, you know, the torque that he has to use. I can only imagine. We always talk about athletes, especially in football, thinking about it. Like, hey, am I really healthy? Can you imagine being at the plate, trying to swing like Aaron Judge for the fences, knowing that you're coming off a broken rib?
3: Yeah, it will take some adjusting for sure. I'm surprised he didn't go on a rehab stint, but I'm guessing the Yankees feel like even if Aaron Judge is at his worst, it's better than anybody else we'd put in that spot. So I guess I do understand it.
2: Yeah, they need him back sooner rather than later anyway, so they just try to get him back into the lineup, and at least they have a good approach. At least it's the one that they're taking right now. He got 6 innings in, as Sister Sledge said, 0-for-3, 2 strikeouts, but at least he got into real-life reps, and you're expecting him to continue to do that moving forward.
6: Baker Mayfield and the Tampa Bay Buccaneers agreed to a 3-year contract extension with a reported $165 million. The deal reportedly includes $110 million in new guarantees on top of the $40 million he was already scheduled to earn this year. So he has now $150 million guaranteed in total, and he's signed through 2029.
8: What's the 411?
3: Man, I'm not paying attention to any more contract disputes. It feel like every last one of them that we talked about in the offseason got taken care of. Outside, I guess, Joey Porter Jr. Everybody else got paid. He didn't, which, I don't know, maybe that's the one that won't work out. But if you got a good player, you want to keep good players. And ultimately, it's haggling and they got to where they needed to get.
2: Yeah, I mean, I agree with everything you just said. The only thing I'd add to it is what took so long?
3: Yeah.
2: What took so long? Should have just got it done, but congratulations to Baker Mayfield. Congratulations to the Buccaneers. No questions asked as they get ready for the 2026 season.
6: Defensive tackle Aaron Donald will not travel to Melbourne, Australia to play in the Rams season opener against the San Francisco 49ers. Head coach Sean McVay said Tuesday. By the way, we're about an hour from the Rams departing for Australia. McVay said he didn't want to put any sort of expectations on when Donald will play, but the defensive tackle will be a big part of the team when he's ready to go. 49ers head coach Kyle Shanahan responded to Donald not playing from the future down in Australia.
0: Very excited. I told you guys last time I talked to you guys he was definitely playing, so I've never been more excited to be wrong about something. So we're good. I just smiled and said, that's good. So we're going to have to see him eventually. We play them twice. So, but I was hoping he won it. I was preparing for the worst and glad that we don't have to see him this week. What's the
2: 411? It's not a surprise to me. I don't think it's a surprise to Kyle Shanahan if he's, you know, drinking some truth serum that we serve up here on game night on ESPN Radio on the all new ESPN app. That was just going to seem like a lot, man. That was a bad luck for the Rams and Aaron Donald, who clearly have not had too much bad luck all offseason long, to have their season open up 16 hours away, 16-hour flight in Australia. It's just something that is really difficult to come back and be able to execute when the guy hasn't played football in 2 years. He's not in football shape yet, so it's not really realistic that he was going to play in this game. So just confirmation, Emmett, of what we already believed.
3: Yeah, man, this guy's been practicing all summer that don't want to play in this game.
2: Right.
3: You know, with the travel and all that. And you know, what's really crazy is the Rams are losing a home game. It's against a divisional opponent, and this should be their home game. They're obviously playing it in Australia, which means if they leave tonight, they're landing on Thursday.
2: Yeah.
3: Yeah, think about how crazy that is.
2: It doesn't make any sense, but that's their approach to it. We'll see who ends up being smarter, right? If they go out there and they beat the 49ers, then we'll all look up and say, hey, nothing to see here,
3: right?
2: They knew what they were doing the whole time. But if the 49ers beat them, like I think the 49ers are going to beat them, then I think a lot of us are going to question the approach that the Rams took in this game in Australia.
6: So since the 49ers have been in Australia for about 5 days now, Kyle Shanahan has been asked what has stood out so far about Australia.
0: I'm pretty lame when it comes to this stuff because I really haven't been outside the building for more than like probably a 30-minute walk. That I don't see kangaroos and crocodiles everywhere. I was expecting to see that, and it looks like a very normal, cool city.
3: Well, that's disappointing. There aren't kangaroos all over the place.
2: We are so stereotypical.
3: I'm just saying.
2: You gotta go to Australia and see a bunch of kangaroos and see a bunch of crocodiles.
3: There's gotta be a koala or two, right, in a tree somewhere.
2: I mean, maybe if you go search them, but they're not just roaming the streets, like they're not taking over the streets of Australia.
3: I got deer in my backyard.
2: You live in the woods though. I mean, of course you do.
3: Yeah, I live in a weird spot. It's the city and the woods.
2: I know.
3: At the same time.
2: Exactly.
3: And about a block away from the hood. It's a wild spot.
2: Hey, but let him win the millions, and he's going to stay right there.
3: I didn't say I'd stay right here. Sounds I'd stay good. In Northeast Ohio for sure.
2: Sounds good.
6: In an interview with the Bengals website, quarterback Joe Burrow made it clear that he wants to stay with the team for the foreseeable future. Quote, I'm here for the long haul, unquote, Burrow said. The Athens, Ohio native, which, by the way, is located about 2.5 hours from Cincinnati. I got you, Emmett. Also was quoted saying, quote, I'm just really proud to be quarterback of the Bengals. I'm happy to be here. I'm proud to represent the city of Cincinnati, state of Ohio, the Brown family. I'm just proud and I want to make everybody else proud too, unquote. What's the 411?
3: Just a good Ohio boy. That's all that is. You know, I'm glad he said it, though, because I started to wonder how long can they go without missing the, you know, without making the playoffs, I guess I should say, before he starts to wonder, can I win here?
2: Right. Well, look, I mean, a lot of it's going to be how long is he going to be able to stay on the field healthy before the Bengals start looking at him like, hey, man, are you going to be able to last throughout the course of a season? You know, and we talk about the offensive line, but still, I mean, Joe Burrow plays a certain way as well, and so he doesn't necessarily always put himself in in the best position to stay healthy. So there's a lot on him. There's a lot on the team. I never saw him as a guy that was going to leave Cincinnati. I feel like he really likes what he's got going on there. I feel like he's the GM on the field anyway. So, yeah, I mean, again, I think you said it right. It was great to hear him say it. Mm-hmm. Now they just got to go out there and execute. He's Emmett Golden. I'm Q Myers. It's game night here on ESPN Radio, the all-new ESPN app. Joe Burrow came from LSU, I know, by way of Ohio State. But is LSU going to be around in the SEC for very long? That's next on ESPN Radio on the all-new ESPN app.
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2: Well, we found out Daquan Wright and Xavien Harris will not be added to LSU's football roster at all. It's game night here on ESPN Radio, the all-new ESPN app, SiriusXM Channel 80, and tune in. 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He's Emmett Golden. I'm Q Myers. This came down a couple hours ago from our Pete Thamel. LSU football is adding two players to the school's roster. which will complete its 105 players per ESPN sources. This will lock LSU's roster for the rest of the year, which will eliminate the program's ability to add Daquan Wright and Xavier Harris. So, Emmett, all that barking, all that court talk, everything that we heard, all the victories, all the, well, you know, this is good for the children. The children, they just want to go and play football, and it's not about money. It's for the love of the game, and yada, yada, yada. Everything we heard, all for Nathan.
3: Yeah, and what I think happened is the SEC filed that amendment to expel LSU.
2: Yep.
3: And all of a sudden, LSU was like, uh-oh, they mean business.
2: Right.
3: You know, listen, maybe Notre Dame can survive as an independent. I don't know if LSU can survive without that TV revenue that they get kicked to them. You know, and just on the strength of having Lane Kiffin paying him the amount of money that they're paying him, and you know the buyout, I don't know what it is, but I'm sure it's crazy because there are no reasonable buyouts anymore in college football. So this is clearly cold feet because they saw the SEC was not playing around.
2: Well, you know, there's always that saying about, you know, put your stones on the table.
3: Mm-hmm.
2: Well, LSU put theirs on the table and SEC said, is that all you got?
3: Yeah.
2: Is that all you
3: Watch
2: got?
3: This.
2: Yeah, let me show you something. Watch so, yeah, they filed the amendment, federal lawsuit against LSU, Lane Kiffin, and school officials seeking the authority for the SEC to expel LSU from the league. Now, it's not expected that the SEC would actually take the action, but knowing that they could, Emmett, knowing that they could was enough for LSU to say, you know what? Maybe we don't need Daquan Wright and Xavier Harris. Maybe we don't need NFL players or guys that have been in NFL camp. I mean, we did just win a whole lot to a little over Clemson over the weekend. I think we'll be all right.
3: Yeah, and I'm sure they knew that before they even
2: played. Of course
3: played
2: they did.
3: Clemson.
2: Of course they did. They were just talking.
3: Yeah, this was, we're going to do it because we can, you know, and just because you can do something doesn't mean you should do something. That's another one to grow on for all you young folks out there. And this is a case of that. Yeah, okay, for, what, a couple weeks you could sign players who went to the NFL and came back that had an extra year of eligibility. It was possible, I guess, technically speaking, legally it's possible, but we know in college football, the people with the power are the conferences. Right. It's not the NCAA. The conferences have the power. And I know a lot of people that was like, man, Brendan Sorensen is going to be able to play. Ain't nobody going to stop him. Oh, word? You know, is that how it goes? Listen, I get it. You can go, if you're at Texas Tech, you can go to a Texas court and probably get them to say what you want to. But when all the other schools and all the other ADs and presidents say our conference is not doing something, you're going to have to fall in line.
2: Yeah, you absolutely will. And it's really unfortunate for the players that are involved.
3: Yeah.
2: Only because it feels like that they were used as like ultimate pawns. It feel like that they were just used to be part of this, whatever Lane Kiffin had going on, his shenanigans is what I like to call it. It's just kind of the Lane Kiffins, because he always got something going on. And now they're kind of just left hanging, right? They're not in the NFL. They're not in college. What do they do next, right? And I'm sure that they'll figure out something. Hell, there might be a lawsuit coming to LSU now from the players.
3: Yeah, if I'm the players, I'd sue LSU. Hey, listen, you told me that I had a unless they're going to honor, you know, a scholarship, unless they're, you know, going to honor NIL deals that they made, is if they're going to say, hey, we're sorry, we were wrong, we're going to ahead and take care of you guys, then I guess fair exchange ain't no robbery. But if they look at them and go, sorry, that's it? Oh, no, you got to get sued for that one.
2: That's how I feel like this is going to go. So stay tuned, right? Stay tuned. I'm sure there's more coming in the saga that is LSU versus SEC or LSU versus everybody. It's game night here on ESPN Radio, the all-new ESPN app, SiriusXM Channel 80, and tune in. And that's not it.
4: Underwood takes the snap. He's going to let it go. This one's coming down in the end zone. It is caught! Touchdown!
21: This game will go down in history, Michigan history. I don't know if it's in a positive way, but it'll go down in history for certain.
2: Learfield on the call right there, and Western Michigan robbed, as far as I'm concerned, as far as many are concerned, by Michigan with the extra second on the clock or not an extra second on the clock. Either way, not a good look. this definitely was a disappointment that we saw this weekend, and now the MAC is asking the NCAA to recognize Western Michigan as the winner versus Michigan. And I don't know, I honestly, Emmett, don't have any idea what this formal appeal to the FBS Oversight Committee is going to do.
3: Yeah, it won't do anything. And even though I'm team Western Michigan here,
2: I think everybody is. Yeah. Unless you went to Michigan, unless you're a Michigan fan.
3: Yeah, and everybody know that they won. Don't go out sad like this, y'all. Just take it on the chin. Everybody knows that you actually won the game. Go ahead, win the MAC, have a great year, and move on. Michigan is still embarrassed. I'm here to tell you, they're still embarrassed. Their quarterback's making $10 million worth of NIL money. Something tells me the Western Michigan entire roster is not getting anywhere if you add it all up together as that. So Michigan is embarrassed, as they should be, but you guys won. No need to, you know, take it to court. Nothing's going to happen. You know, and if they get it, is it going to matter in the grand scheme of things? No, because the MAC champion was never going to get an at-large bid in a college football playoff.
2: Well, the NCAA is issuing new guidance to establish a standard timing protocol that ensures consistency in the administration of all college football games, obviously in the wake of Michigan's controversial 13-12 victory over Western Michigan. ESPN obtained a copy of the memo from the NCAA National Coordinator of Officials, which was approved by the NCAA Secretary Rules Editor. So it says, and I quote, "The official time for all college football games is the time displayed on the in-stadium game clock. When a replay review requires time to be restored or otherwise adjusted, the replay's official's decision will be based on the embedded game clock contained within the program feed. If the broadcaster is unable to provide an embedded game clock, the replay official will use the game clock graphic displayed as part of the broadcast feed. The timing protocol should be followed consistently at all institutions and game sites," end quote.
3: Yeah, so the whole, oh, the ref had a different clock.
2: Right.
3: Nah, that don't slide. And nobody believes it in the first place.
2: Exactly.
3: Right? Like, oh, well, no, the ref's clock ain't exactly into, why isn't it?
2: Right.
3: And, you know, like, that's a gigantic problem. And why did it only become a problem in this game?
2: So I got a quick question, though. If now the game clock's got to be displayed on the in-stadium game clock, what would have happened in the situation that we saw on Monday night where the power outage is at Florida State?
3: Exactly.
2: And they said the time is being kept on the field.
3: Right, right. And then they could have said anything. You know, here's the thing. At least in that situation, nobody would have known that the time actually ran out.
2: Right, because we wouldn't have seen it.
3: Yeah, right. We wouldn't have known. We just took their word for it. But this was clear. There are some things that blow my mind. This is one of them. I think about there was a, I think it was a perfect game where a guy was clearly out at first.
2: Oh, yeah.
3: And they called him safe. And then I think about the Saints when there was that pass interference that was just so egregious.
2: Against the Rams?
3: Yeah, and they look at it and nothing gets done. And it's like the whole reason to have replay is to do right. And this was replay was used to do wrong in my humble opinion.
2: In that Rams-Saints game, that's when they overcorrected the rules. Right. Yeah. Remember, that's when they started to overcorrect and everything was reviewable. And because it was just a bad call. Like, some things shouldn't be that bad of a call. And it was just that bad. And so it was like, oh, no, you got to be able to use replay.
3: Now, the ref who was responsible for that should never work in a playoff game again.
2: Right.
3: If you can't make that call in a playoff game that's that serious, then you have no business being there. But it feels like there is no accountability for officials, and I think that's why people get so upset.
2: You know, part of that I feel like came from replay, because it's more, well, we could just go to the replay and check. Mm-hmm. You know what I mean? So it doesn't make you have to be as much on your A game immediately, because you feel like, well, you can go back and correct it if I have to. I don't know if that's really what it is, but just that's how it felt ever since we've had replay, and replay continues to expand. We got a replay of Super Bowl 60. That is Wednesday night, tomorrow night. That's next on ESPN Radio on the all-new ESPN app.
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3: The Los Angeles Rams are opening up their season on Thursday in Australia, going against the San Francisco 49ers. Aaron Donald will not be there. The Rams coach Sean McVay says Donald is progressing well, but the trip would have been too quick of a turnaround after coming out of retirement for Donald. McVay says that it will be sooner rather than later before we see the defensive tackle play in a game this season. Guys getting paid in the NFL. Baker Mayfield and the Tampa Bay Buccaneers agreed to a 3-year, $165 million contract. New England Patriots and cornerback Christian Gonzalez, they agree on a record-setting deal, 4 years, $135 million extension. And on to baseball, Shohei Ohtani says he is done pitching for the rest of the season. Ohtani's dealing with injuries and says he will focus on hitting moving forward. Called the decision disappointing, but hopes to use the experience to improve on next year. In college football, the college football playoff is taking another step forward. towards expansion, the CFP has agreed on opening a 30-day negotiating window with ESPN regarding a potential 2014 playoff field, which could begin as soon as 2027. The move does not guarantee expansion, but it signals that the Big Ten and the SEC are seriously interested in exploring the format. Let's take a look at some games that have gone final. The Guardians beat the Orioles 9-5 tonight. The Mets beat the Marlins 7-5. The Angels top the Red Sox 6-1. Yankees beat the Rockies 5-3, and the Rays down the Braves 7-1. More game night with Q Myers and myself, Emmett Golden, straight ahead.
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8: We are on the doorstep of week one. Patriots, Seahawks, Super Bowl rematch. The Patriots, their schedule is much harder this year than it was last year.
9: 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We always do. 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
2: One thing we know about the New England Patriots, they will have their guy, Christian Gonzalez, Gonzo, in the mix as he's got a contract extension, highest paid cornerback in the National Football League. 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We are presented by Progressive Insurance alongside Emmett Golden. I'm Q Myers. Join us now to talk about Christian Gonzalez and the Patriots as they get ready to take on the Seahawks to open up the 2026 season. We bring in Kari A. Thompson, Boston.com sports writer. And Kari, thanks so much for your time. Appreciate you. How important was it for the Patriots to get this deal done with Christian Gonzalez, making him the highest paid cornerback in National Football League ahead of the start of the season?
12: Oh, it was huge. I mean, they're going to need Gonzo out there. They got a huge game and deadline spurt action. You've got a Super Bowl rematch on a Wednesday night. You're going to go out there without one of your best defensive players, without your shutdown corner, really? You want it to be like the Cowboys in 93 without Emmitt?
3: Well, they did add another player that I'm sure they feel really good about, and A.J. Brown. What type of boost do you think he can give this offense?
12: Oh, A.J. Brown is going to give them a real physical presence. Josh McDaniels said that the Patriots haven't had a physical specimen like A.J. Brown since Gronk. And I'm really excited to see A.J.'s game outside of a training camp setting because, you know, we're limited with the hitting. And his game's all about physicality at this point. A.J.'s not really that much of a burner anymore, but he is someone that's going to muscle and get those tough contested catches. I think that's the presence that the Patriots didn't have in the receiver room last year.
2: Talking all things Patriots right now with Kari A. Thompson, Boston.com, here on Game Night on ESPN Radio and the all-new ESPN app. I want to go back to Gonzo real quick. Christian Gonzalez, sure. Now that he's gotten paid, how important is it that he stays on the field and is healthier than he has been so far in his young career?
12: Well, I mean, he's been in the league 3 years. He's missed most of one, and he missed the first four games of last season, too. Most people forget that. So, yeah, it's of the utmost importance because their backup cornerbacks did not look great during that two-week stretch when he was out. And, you know, Carlton Davis was also a little dinged up during training camp, too. So, I mean, health is going to be everything. And Vrabel said it. The Patriots don't have a very deep team. Their frontline starters are very, very good across the board. With a few exceptions, but their reserves have been frustrating this year.
3: And how's the depth on the offensive line? We know Drake May got sacked a bunch in the playoffs. Is that still an area of concern for the team?
12: Oh, worrisome, man. I mean, first of all, the starters did not look good in the Super Bowl, and that's one of the things I'm looking for tomorrow night. Is how is Will Campbell going to do at left tackle? Because he had a rough Super Bowl, but you look behind those guys, right? Like, you know, you've got a new center in Jared Wilson. You've got, you know, Elijah Vera Tucker, who has his own injury history. And Morgan Moses played every single game last year at 35. Behind those guys, they drafted Caleb Lomu to be the right tackle behind Morgan Moses. He's a work in progress. He's showed flashes during the training camp, but he doesn't look completely ready for prime time yet. I mean, throwing him in at this point would be kind of throwing him into the fire type situation. They lost two reserves on the interior, Andrew Brown, Ben Brown and Andrew Rosich, in the preseason injuries, and they had to fill in there. And Marcus Bryant, who was Will Campbell's backup at left tackle, was also on injured reserve. So the offensive line depth is definitely a point of concern.
2: Kari A. Thompson from Boston.com is with us here on Game Night on ESPN Radio and all new ESPN app. And Kari, as you know, a lot of times when teams lose the Super Bowl, it's really hard to get back there again. They just seem to have a season where they regress. This time the Patriots have a really tough schedule as well compared to what they had last year. Is there any concern on the part of the Patriots? I'm sure they won't tell you, but where is your concern level with how they perform this year?
12: I'm worried about the edge, man. I mean, we know that Milton Williams and Christian Barmore are going to be who they are. They're going to be dominant duo inside. But they lost Harold Landry, and I think that is going to be a sneaky big loss for them because they're unproven at that position. I mean, they talked up Elijah Ponder all summer. He had a quiet training camp. I haven't seen too much from him. Gabe Akers, the rookie second rounder, missed OTAs and minicamp and came into the preseason behind, and he still has a learning curve to face. So whether or not they can generate pressure off the edge is going to be huge. And I'm not entirely confident that it's going to look too great for them.
3: Now, then the offseason, there were some distractions, and Mike Vrabel was part of that. Do you believe any of that's still hanging over the team's head, or have they moved on from everything that happened this summer?
12: I don't know. They've been pretty cool in the way they've handled it. I think it'll become a bigger story if they start losing, because then you start to have to answer the question, well, were they ready to go? Right. Yeah. And they have a tough test tomorrow against the Seahawks, and they got the Steelers at home week two. And, you know, they got Jacksonville early, and these are tough games. And if the Patriots don't come out of that stretch without a couple wins, then you start to ask the questions like, all right, how much did this affect the preseason? How much did this affect the focus?
2: What are your thoughts on Drake May this year? We saw what he did last year. We know he was in MVP conversations and helping the Patriots get to the Super Bowl, but how do you think he builds off that?
12: Drake looks phenomenal. Drake looks like he has an even better command of the offense. Drake looks like he's bigger and stronger than last year. Drake has bigger, stronger weapons to play with, not just in A.J. Brown, but Romeo Doubs as well, who came on strong towards the end of training camp. And rookie tight end Eli Raritan might be a sleeper, because he's a playmaker at the tight end position. He's tall, he's fast, he can get vertical. So Drake has a bunch of weapons to play with. He looks as sharp as ever, and I'm excited to see what he's going to do this year.
2: Well, we'll close out with this. And again, Kari A. Thompson, Boston.com, is with us here on Game Night on ESPN Radio on the all-new ESPN app. What is going to be the key factor that you're looking for in this game versus the Seahawks kicking off this 2026 season? What do the Patriots have to do to get this victory?
12: I mean, hey, man, I'm a big guy. I'm 6'6". I'm 280, so I'm looking at the trenches. And I'm specifically looking at Will Campbell. He was terrible in the Super Bowl. He needs to have a better showing tomorrow night if the Patriots have any shot.
2: Boom, there it is right there. Simple. Look at the trenches, right? Games are won and lost.
3: Yes, they are.
2: In the trenches, there's no doubt about that. Kari, great stuff. Thanks so much. Welcome to 2026. We made it.
12: Let's go. Appreciate you, gentlemen. Have a good night.
4: Patriots, Seahawks. It is a rematch of Super Bowl 60, which Seattle won handedly.
5: It's the Seattle Seahawks making a bigger statement with a win, is because nobody trusts Sam Darnold.
7: And I don't know if they've got answers for all of the new Patriots receivers.
2: So, Emmett, we asked Kari, non-negotiables, what the Patriots need to do to get a victory to kick off this season against Seattle, as it's a Super Bowl 60 rematch. I'll just ask you the simple question. What do the Seahawks need to do to get the victory?
3: All they got to do is be who they are, you know, to put it simplistically, right? They got to play great defense, good special teams. And I heard CeCe, Chris Canty there, says that nobody believes in Sam Darnold. Why not? You know,
2: I ain't gonna lie. I'm still a little on the fence, even though he's
3: really?
2: Super Bowl. Yeah,
3: I mean, even the year before that, he was really good.
2: Yeah, I know. And Minnesota allowed him to walk, so yeah, that kind of told me all that I needed to know. I believe
3: and then
2: in him.
3: And he won a Super Bowl.
2: I so believe in him as I know, but I look at him as like he's a good quarterback. He's not one that I'm gonna sit there and bank on.
3: No, okay, I'll take a good quarterback with that team than, than Joe Burrow missing the playoffs with the Bengals.
2: Sure, but I think that goes to CeCe's point of nobody really trusting Sam Darnold just yet, because they'll look at it and say, yeah, the Seahawks won the Super Bowl. How much of that was their defense, and how much of that was Sam Darnold? And that might not be the right approach. I'm just saying that that's what a lot of people are probably thinking.
3: Yeah, and I don't know. I think those people are crazy. Like, whenever you say you won a Super Bowl, but, I mean, come on, man. But, like, he was good enough to win a Super Bowl.
2: For sure.
3: He didn't cost you the Super Bowl. He didn't mess things up. And it wasn't even like all he did was turn around and hand the ball off. So, like, I get it. He has plenty of years of bad play throughout his career. I understand that. But to me, if you do it 2 years in a row, then I believe you. I believe that you're a solid quarterback. I wouldn't put him atop my top five list, no, but I wouldn't dismiss him.
2: No, I'm not dismissing him, but this is going to be the third year in a row that he's got a new offensive coordinator as well. Brian Flurry is going to be the OC this year. So he went from Kevin O'Connell, he went to Clint Kubiak, and now he's got Brian Flurry, who, by the way, hasn't been an OC before. So there's a lot of new there as well. The Seahawks, I feel like, are really the new one team that nobody's talking about, that they're the defending champs. And I think some of that has to do with the offense. I think some of that has to do with Darnold. The defense is still going to be really solid. I believe that Mike McDonald's still going to have a solid, unit when it comes to the defense. I just don't know what to expect from the offense just this time around.
3: You know, when you said it kind of clicked for him. Now, Darnold and Baker drafted in the same draft class. Could you have, and there's been nobody's respecting the Seahawks, nobody's picking them to repeat, nothing, and you don't hear anything out of there either. Mm-hmm. Could you imagine if the Bucks had just won the Super Bowl and nobody was giving them credit? Baker would make sure we were talking about them, because he'd tell everybody. But that's one of the reasons why not just Darnold, but this entire organization, I'm a big fan, because they don't get involved in the shenanigans. Maybe years and years ago, Legion of Boom had some characters on the on the team. This squad is just full of ball players, man, that are great at what they do. And again, in every phase of the game, they're really good. So there's something to be said. I know it's corny and it's not exciting at all, but that lunch pail, blue collar, just punch the clock and go to work, something to be said about that.
2: Yeah, absolutely. And again, I fully believe in that defense. Mike McDonald has coached the number one scoring defense in two of the last three seasons, right? Yeah. You know, he's the head coach for Seattle, number one defense 2025, D.C. for Baltimore, number one defense of 2023, and number three defense 2022. So, I mean, it's like, I believe that that defense is going to be on point. I just have questions. Jaxon Smith-Njigba, I believe in him a lot. But, again, Brian Flurry, I have questions about. And the one caveat about Sam Darnold, he did lead the NFL with turnovers in 2025. Now, he didn't in the postseason, but he had 20 of those bad boys in the regular season in 2025.
3: Yeah, obviously an area that he needs to work on, but if I'd rather you turn it over in the regular season than in the postseason.
2: Yeah, you turn over the regular season, you might not make it to the postseason. It's just lucky that you had that defense to be able to help you get there.
3: There's another guy with a great defense in the NFL that wasn't able to do that in C.J. Stroud.
2: That's true.
3: I'm not betting against the Seahawks. I know everybody else is like, oh, it's the Rams. And I was on that for a hot second. And then it just became a super duper team. And I was like, there's no way this is actually going to, no way they're going to win the title. Now they're in the same division. So it'll be a fun year. Don't sleep on the Seahawks, people.
2: No, definitely not sleeping on them. I'm interested to see what it looks like. And we'll have the answers to the question or the answer to the test sooner rather than later as the season gets kicked off with the Patriots and the Seahawks. He's Ed McGolden. I'm Q Myers. It's game night here on ESPN Radio, the all-new ESPN Rap. If you did it big tonight, you know we're going to show it, and we're going to highlight it next here on ESPN Radio on the all-new ESPN app.
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2: 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I'm all the way up. All the way up.
1: This is All the Way Up.
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0: he took on the Cubs. Man, this has been a fun series. This is only game two.
1: Here's the 0-1 pitch. Drive to left. We are tied. I guess it was the right bat. So Cole Armstrong shaded toward left center. Suzuki still playing kind of a traditional right fielder. First pitch to Long. And it. Cubs, and they win this series here in Milwaukee.
2: Nothing can stop me. I'm all the way up.
3: Those highlights courtesy of 620 WTMJ. The Brewers beat the Cubs 4-3.
0: Man, it was a really good series, or a good game on yesterday. Really good game on today as well. Jackson Churio, 4-for-5, game time, 2-run home run. You heard that one. With 2 outs in the bottom of the ninth, 4th career game time, a go-ahead home run in the ninth inning or later, the first one this season. And then you hear the walk-off there by Laura. But this has been a fun one. Seeing the action in the outfield even yesterday, very, very entertaining, to say the least. Again, we're showing the love to the ones that deserve it here on Game Night on ESPN Radio and the all-new ESPN app. What about the Guardians and the Orioles? This happened in the top of the second.
4: Swung on, line drive, deep right field. This ball gone! Travis Bazan on the ninth pitch of the at-bat. A line drive, 3-run homer to right. And the Guardians have that mammoth 2-out hit from Bazan. And Cleveland scores 4. They lead 5-0.
2: Nothing can stop me. I'm all the way up.
3: WTAM 1100 on the call. Cleveland's favorite, Aussie, helps the Guardians beat the Orioles 9-5.
0: Yeah, and man, anytime you have an at-bat where it's about 9 pitches, 10 pitches, I always feel like, okay, here comes a big hit. Right? Yeah. Every time a pitcher has to throw that many pitches at one at-bat, you always feel like advantage batter.
3: Yeah, right? They're on it. You could just tell the batter's locked in.
0: Yeah, so you start to see a foul here, a foul there. They're like, all right, I'm going to get you on one of these.
3: Yeah.
0: And obviously it happened on that one right there. 3-run shot from Bazana, and the Guardians win 9-5. Again, showing that love to the ones that deserve it here on Game Night on ESPN Radio and the all-new ESPN app. How about the Rays and the Rays and the Braves? What happened in the top of the first?
5: Now the right hitter ready and deals. Swing and there it goes. Deep in the air to left field. 1-0 Rays. Junior Caminero with number 39. Halfway up the left field grandstand, and the Rays score in the first. 1-0.
2: Nothing can stop me. I'm all the way up.
3: That highlight courtesy of 620 WDAE. The Rays sting the Braves 7-1.
0: Yeah, man, they got that first run right there, and then they rolled after that, right? Yeah, okay, here we go. We're going to open up the floodgates. 4 straight game with 6-plus runs, tied for their longest streak this season. Rays 7, Atlanta 1. The Astros and the Phillies. This one was a close one, but at the top of the second, Christian Walker had something to say.
6: Yeah, wound up having Tommy John surgery in July of 2023. Missed all of that year. 1-1. And Walker drills it deep to left center field. Back is Marsh. Looking up. See you later! Christian Walker, a 3-run homer. And the Astros lead it 3-0.
2: Nothing can stop me. I'm all the way up.
3: Highlight courtesy of KBME 790 as the Astros beat the Phillies tonight 6-5.
0: You know, and Houston had a 5-0 lead entering the sixth inning. The Phillies had a potential tying run on second base with no outs in the bottom of the ninth. So they held on to that victory to get it done 6-5. Christian Walker, you heard that home run. He was 2-for-3 on the day with that home run, 3 RBI. One of 7 players with 25 homers in each of the last 5 seasons. Turn our attention to the Pirates and the White Sox. O'Neill Cruz for Pittsburgh did this.
7: The pitch. Cruz lines one sharply to center. Peters started in, now goes back on it. It thuds off the top of the wall, and Lau is in. Reynolds trailing him will score. It's a 2-run double for O'Neill Cruz. Pirates up 3-0. Nobody out here in the first.
2: Nothing can stop me. I'm all the way up.
3: 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The Pirates beat the White Sox tonight, 9-3.
0: And for that, Pittsburgh is one win shy of having a 500 or better overall record in September or later for the first time since 2018 when they finished 82-79, but they missed the playoffs. It's the eighth game this season where all nine batters in the starting lineup recorded a hit. Most of Major League Baseball this season, ties their most in a single season over the last 50 years.

0: Not too bad there, Emmett, over the last 50 years, huh?
1: Not too bad at all. So that loss there, it gets the White Sox lead to only two now with the Guardians right on their tail.
0: And Pittsburgh scored 5 of their 9 runs in the first inning, third time scoring 5-plus runs in the first inning this season. Just a terrible feeling, right? When you give up 5 in the first inning, it's like, man, it's going to be one of these games. This is the kind of night I'm in for, already giving up 5. Right. Like, you can just imagine how that rolls out. But again, Pittsburgh gets the 9-3 victory over the White Sox. He's Emmett Golden. I'm Q Myers. Sports Center All Night is coming up next here on ESPN Radio, the all-new ESPN app, SiriusXM Channel 80, and tune in.
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7: 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Aaron Judge makes his long-awaited return.
28: I feel great. 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
29: Smith with a fly ball to left field and deep. 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
0: Rams will be missing someone for their season opener in Australia.
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14: 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Every now and then we get a day in sports where there's just an underlying theme. This is one of those days.

0: going the distance. LSU and the SEC to the brink with their stare down. Rams Niners going to Australia to play this week, although the Rams do it without one of their marquee players. And in Queens, we got a lot of tennis for our money. Arena Sabalenka, three-setter, including a match tiebreaker in the third. Jessica Pegula, three-setter. Frances Tiafoe, five-setter, including a match tiebreaker in the fifth. And all that meant that the quarterfinal matchup between Carlos Alcaraz and American Ben Shelton didn't start until after 11 p.m. in New York.
1: You know, New York is the city that never sleeps. This is going to be a perfect example of that. I recall a couple months ago, Jay-Z made his triumphant return to Yankee Stadium and played a big concert there. That went on about 12 or 1 in the morning. And from what I hear, the fans were happy. So if these guys bring it, and I sure hope they do, there's going to be a lot of people that are going to be tuning into this one.
0: John McEnroe staying up late with our Chris Fowler calling the action on ESPN. This one's been electric from the start. Some great shot making in the first set. Alcaraz coming away with the win in the opening set, winning the tiebreaker. So he takes the first set 7-6. Ben Shelton comes storming back with a 6-1 win in set number two. He takes the first game of set number three. He's won 8 of the last 10 points as well. So they're tied up at a set apiece, just underway now in set number three. It's live on ESPN. The winner gets the 11 seed, Frances Tiafoe, who rallies from down 5-3 in the third set. He was down 2-0, rallies for a from down 5-3 in the third to win a five-setter, including the 10-6 tiebreaker in the fifth set. Two of his three career comebacks from down 2 sets at a major have happened this year. He also did it in the third round at the French Open. Coverage, of course, continues on ESPN. Much more from the U.S. Open on the way. 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
2: We are on the doorstep of week one. Patriots, Seahawks, Super Bowl rematch. The Patriots' schedule is much harder this year than it was last year.
3: New England wins this game. That's a statement. Like, we're every bit as legit as we thought we were.
0: We've had the offseason, the workouts, the training camps, preseason, the draft. Now the NFL's back. Week one getting underway tonight. Super Bowl rematch. Patriots, Seahawks. Seattle will raise the championship banner prior to kickoff. Seahawks won that matchup 7 months ago, 29-13. As for this matchup with New England, the key for the Patriots offense, ESPN analyst Mina Kimes.
4: One of the biggest differences in the game, A.J. Brown is now a New England Patriot. And this is obviously a big factor in any game, but I would say it's an especially big one in this particular matchup because I don't know if you looked at the Seahawks injuries list, but it is long and it is concentrated in the secondary. Nicky Manwari, their star nickel slash safety hybrid, might not play. Ty Okada, who's their second safety, is out. Tariq Woolen, who was their corner last year, their longest corner, is no longer on the team. So I think it's going to be pretty hard for Seattle to contain Brown without giving some extra help, which would cause them to make sacrifices elsewhere in coverage. They are up against on the back end. They are going to have to win the line of scrimmage, much as they did in the Super Bowl, so we know that they're capable of it. But yes, A.J. Brown, very significant problem for a Seahawks defense that is up against it with injuries.
0: Patriots do get Christian Gonzalez on the field, the new mega contract he agreed to this week. As for the Patriots defense in the Wednesday night matchup,
4: pressuring Sam Darnold, and I'm really interested in seeing if they do something they did not just in the Super Bowl, but their entire playoff run, which is lean heavily on the blitz. Blitz Darnold at an extremely high rate. He completed less than 50% of his passes against extra pressure in the Super Bowl, and they're able to do so in part because of the guy you mentioned. Christian Gonzalez allows them to play man coverage. He was so excellent in the Super Bowl, it was kind of lost in the loss. But the one area where this Patriots defense is not as strong is at pass rusher, edge in particular. The defensive tackles are very good. So I'll be interested in seeing if Zach Kerr, their defensive coordinator, find ways to dial up pressure, much like he did last year at the end of the season.
0: Seahawks hosting the season opener. Patriots, Seahawks in Seattle. Wednesday night mentioned the Gonzalez deal. It's not the only one we've seen this week in the headlines. Just 5 days before the start of their regular season, the Bucs and Baker Mayfield come to terms on a three-year contract extension. ESPN's Dan Graziano.
5: Buccaneers reached back out to Baker Mayfield's agent Tom Mills on Friday. It was assistant GM Mike Greenberg, no relation to Get Up host Mike Greenberg, as well as Buccaneers VP of football research Jackie Davidson, along with GM Jason Light. They worked throughout the weekend in secrecy on this deal and ultimately came to an agreement on the three-year structure. He gets $110 million in new guarantees on top of the $40 million he was already set to make this year. So $150 million guaranteed over the next 3 years is what it sounds like. And Baker, who has been very, very happy in Tampa Bay, is now locked in there through 2029.
0: 3 years, $165 million. Mayfield and the Bucks had broken off talks just before the start of training camp. They hadn't begun speaking again until this past weekend, as Dan mentioned, come together on the deal, which keeps Mayfield in Tampa. Earlier on ESPN Radio on game night, Rick Stroud from the Tampa Bay Times.
6: They are committed to him as their quarterback going forward, and I think this has a lot to do with ownership, too. You know, the Glazers really trust Baker, like what he represents to their football team, to their community. You know, what he's done to come in here after a Tom Brady is very difficult, but he's an authentic guy. He ingratiated himself with the community, with his team, and I just feel like it's hard, guys. If you don't have the quarterback, you're like everybody else trying to find one, and they're not going to lose enough games to be in that derby anytime soon. So, you know, this is an opportunity to reward somebody that they really like and trust as the face of their franchise. And it's just a willingness on ownership to find a way to get this done, because, you know, continuity wins in this league, certainly with coaching, but also with quarterbacking. And look, Baker is performed. You know, he's gotten this team to the playoffs 2 out of 3 years, and, you know, they feel like they got more work they can do. So I just think it's an ownership situation.
0: As for the questions surrounding the Bucs' offense this season?
6: Look, you don't have number 13, a future Hall of Fame wide receiver, and when things get really sticky, have those moments late in games, you need a touchdown, you need a first down to keep the drive going. Who does Baker Mayfield look for? And I think they can replace Mike in the aggregate. I mean, you've got good receivers in Emeka Buka and Jalen McMillan, and Chris Godwin is in his 10th year, Tez Johnson, all those guys. But when you need that big play, you know, sometimes you think players, not plays. And is there a guy, will Emeka be that guy in his second year? Who's going to emerge in those situations? That's the thing I'm going to be looking for on Sunday.
0: Bucks are in Cincinnati to face the Bengals on Sunday. Right now, SportsCenter all night, ESPN Radio, Bucks and Bengals on Sunday. On Thursday, Niners-Rams in Australia. Rams heading out after practicing in L.A. on Tuesday, but they're doing it without Aaron Donald. He's staying behind. Rams coach Sean McVay.
7: He's doing a great job. You know, I think he'll be ready to go sooner rather than later, but we're making a decision that we think is best for him and for our team. And I think what's cool is you have such confidence in the group that we do have with Kobe, with Fisk, with Puna Ford, with Tyler Davis. You know, Ty Hamilton has done a really good job. And so, you know, he's going to be a big part. You know, Aaron will be, you know, it'll add value when he's ready to go. But, you know, being 2 years off retirement, he's attacked this the right way, but it would have been a really quick turnaround. And so we feel like he can manage, you know, being able to get himself ready to go, and he won't make the trip, and he'll be able to take good care of himself in terms of getting himself ready to go whenever that time comes.
0: Rams getting to Melbourne. The Niners are already there. So is ESPN's Lindsay Theory.
8: Sean McVay says this is the best decision they could make long-term, not only for Aaron Donald, but also for the team. Now, since Aaron Donald came out of retirement, the Rams have been very clear that they are going to approach this with a very methodical way of going about things when it comes to Donald, how they've integrated him into practice and really tried to ramp him up. Of course, earlier in the week, Sean McVay said that all players would make the trip. So this is a little bit of a surprise that Donald is not actually going to be traveling to Australia. But him and Sean McVay, throughout this process, have really kept in close communication and really are doing what's best for Donald as he comes out of retirement for 2 years.
9: The 49ers at least don't have to worry about him until week 14, but San Fran still has some questions in terms of George Kittle and Nick Bosa's availabilities. What is the latest starting with Kittle?
8: Well, you get 7,500 miles away from that substation, and it's all good news. George Kittle trending positive. Clay Kubiak saying that he's been super impressed, that he is expected to play in the game, barring any setbacks, though his workload is still to be determined. We've seen him out at practice, and he is looking as energetic as he ever has. And then on the other side of that, Nick Bosa also is expected to play for the 49ers. I asked Raheem Morris how he has looked. Morris telling me that he has been out there. He knows his body as well as anyone. And he told me, Lindsay, make no mistake, we're not even trying to hide it. Nick Bosa will be out there. But also, like George Kittle, Christine, that workload really to be determined as he ramps up here, especially in Australia.
0: Niners, Rams, Thursday night here in the States, Friday morning in Australia. 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
10: Additions of Daquan Wright and Xavier Harris, of course, not going to be on the rosters.
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12: The more these things keep being the central focus of the news, the more we're dying one day at a time.
0: It was Tuesday evening that LSU added two players to their roster, setting the 105-man roster for the rest of the 2026 season. They are not former players. LSU ultimately turns his back and does not add former pro players to the college roster. They add cornerback Aiden Anding and defensive end Gabriel Relaford to two returning players for the Tigers. They are now on the 105-man roster, setting the roster for the rest of the season. Earlier on ESPN Radio, our Amber Wilson.
13: This was a big measuring contest, and I would say at the end of the day, Mark, you know, LSU blinked. They blinked a couple times. The SEC ends up winning here. What was really the point of any of this, if we look back on it in its entirety?
14: Well, I mean, the point was that the SEC reminded everybody they're in charge. You play by their rules. You don't get to go rogue in the SEC. It's the most powerful conference, one of the two most powerful conferences in all of college sports, and you're going to do what we want to do, and that's ultimately what happens here.
13: This isn't on the judges. A lot of people want to blame the judicial system. This is on the NCAA never taking control when it had the opportunity to for so long, not allowing players to benefit off their name, image, and likeness when they could have. They could have circumvented and avoided all of this so many years ago if they had just made some adjustments when it was very obvious that everything was changing because the world always changes. And instead of doing that, they dug their heels in. And so then you end up in a land of lawsuits, and those have largely been successful against the NCAA from an antitrust perspective, and frankly will continue to be if the NCAA continues to do stupid stuff. What we have seen over the last few months is that the conference is king. These conferences, when they flex their power, the schools do seem to bulk. I think that speaks to us one day heading towards a conference power structure. It feels like this is well on our way to that. The NCAA doesn't have the power anymore. It's very obvious it is the SEC and the Big Ten that do.
0: But for now, LSU, Coach Lane Kiffin and the school moving on from the efforts to add former pro players to the roster. SportsCenter All Night, ESPN Radio, baseball rosters settling in as we are down the stretch. And in Milwaukee on Tuesday.
10: Here's the 0-1 pitch.
0: That coming in the ninth inning and then in the tenth.
10: So Cole Armstrong shaded toward left center. Suzuki still playing kind of a traditional right fielder. First pitch to Long. And it.
15: Right down the left field line. That's a base hit. The Brewers walk off the Cubs and they win this series here in Milwaukee.
0: 620 WTMJ. Brewers with the 4-3 win in 10 innings. Fourth win this season after trailing by two or more runs in the ninth inning or later. Jackson Churio, the game-tying two-run home run with two outs in the bottom of the ninth inning. The Brewers go out of the 4-3 win over the Cubs, who are 9-14 since August 15th. Fifth worst in Major League Baseball during that span. Meanwhile, the Yankees getting Aaron Judge back in their lineup for the first time since May.
16: Strike three. Judge down looking. So 0 for 3 with two strikeouts for the Yankee captain.
17: I would guess that that's it for him tonight. I think so.
0: Aaron Judge with his first game since May 31st with his fractured rib. Yankees, though, do get the win over the Rockies. A 5-3 win. Cam Schlittler gets the win. 7 innings, 10 strikeouts. 20th start, allowing 1 or 0 runs this season, extending the Yankees' record. Straight ahead, what a day in Queens. SportsCenter All Night continues at ESPN Radio.
11: 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Jock Peterson and the Texas Rangers are in Phoenix to face Nolan Arenado and the Arizona Diamondbacks.
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0: 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U.S. Open continuing quarterfinal action. Ben Shelton, Carlos Alcaraz there in the third set live on ESPN. They split the first two. Alcaraz winning the first set in a tiebreaker. Ben Shelton coming back with a 6-1 win in set number two. He's also up 3-love right now. Up a break in the third set, leading 3-0. Live on ESPN. The winner of this one advances to the semifinals, where they will get Francis Tiafoe.
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2: Comeback complete for Francis Tiafoe.
0: As he wins it in 5 sets. Dropped the first 2 sets, trailed 5-3 in the third after being down 2 sets to love. Second of his 3 career comebacks from down 2 sets at a major that have happened this year. Also happened in the French Open in the third round, and he wins this one on Tuesday in 5.
3: Francis, let's go back over 2 hours ago. You're down 2 sets to love. Alex serving for the match. What do you tell yourself in that moment when you're going back to return?
4: I hope he gets tight. And, you know, just play a super tough game. Obviously, you know, he gave me some gifts with a couple double faults there, but, and then I slowly started to get my rhythm there, snuck out that third set and only started playing better and better. But he's a hell of a player, man. And I mean, he easily should have won today. So shout out Alex Mickelson.
3: In matches like this, these are iconic matches, 7-6 and a fifth. How important is it for this crowd to get behind you in those big moments?
4: Yeah, everyone was sleeping the first couple hours. I was like, what's going on? I was asleep with y'all, and then as it went along, the energy was incredible, as it is always. Thank you, obviously, two Americans, but you guys are really for me, and I really appreciate that.
0: Tiafoe coming from 2 sets down and 5-3 in the third to win it in 5. Won the 5th set tiebreaker, 10-6. Third career major semifinal appearance. All of them have come at the U.S. Open. As for Mickelson, had 2 double faults when he was up 5-4 in the third as he was trying to serve out that match. And it was emotional for him. Lost 3 straight sets after winning 14 sets in a row to start the tournament. Meanwhile, on the women's side, the top seed also needed to go the distance on Tuesday.
5: Game.
6: What a match. Aryna Sabalenka pushed and tested to her very limits here this afternoon. Gets the win and moves through to her 6th consecutive semifinal.
0: The women's top seed with a 3-set match to advance out of the quarterfinals. Winning a 3rd set tiebreaker, no less. 35 total games played, tied for the 2nd most in a U.S. Open's women's quarterfinal in the Open era. Her 9th straight major hardcourt semifinal appearance since the 2022 U.S. Open. Sabalenka with her 15th career major semifinal appearance. In the semis, she gets the 3 seed, Jessica Pegula. She wins a 3-setter after dropping the 1st set. She comes back and wins 6-4, 6-3 to close out the 3-set match that went the distance. Pegula, 4th career major semifinal appearance, 3rd at the U.S. Open. 3 in a row, in fact. She advances after dropping that opening set 3-6. ESPN analyst Caroline Wozniacki.
7: She didn't start off playing really clean tennis. She got pushed around by Navarro, who really was mixing up the pace well. But when it mattered, and in the third set, Pegula was down a break in the 3rd set. And then she found a way to hit her targets on serve better. She started attacking those second serve returns, and she played a lot more aggressive tennis after that.
0: Jessica Pegula with her 50th match win of the season, and it puts her into the semifinals at the U.S. Open. SportsCenter All Night, ESPN Radio, back to the diamond. Race for the postseason continues. Texas facing Seattle on Tuesday.
8: And the pitch is swung on, that's blasted to deep left field. That is on its way. A 3-run Jimmy Jack for Danny Jansen. It's 9-3 in Texas in the 5th.
0: Texas goes on to double up the Mariners 10-5. Rangers 8-3 against the Mariners this season. Their most wins against any opponent. Rangers with the win, keeping pace with Cleveland.
5: Swung on, line drive, deep right field. This ball gone! Travis Bazan on the ninth pitch of the at-bat. A line drive, three-run homer to right. And the Guardians have that mammoth two-out hit from Bazan. And Cleveland scores four. They lead 5-0.
0: Tom Hamilton, WTAM. Guardians, a 9-5 win over the Orioles, who fall four games behind Cleveland for that third American League wild card spot. Pete Alonso, two-run homer, breaking a tie with Yordan Alvarez for the most RBI in the American League this season. Diamondbacks and Royals went 11.
9: Runner at third, one out. We're tied at 3 in the 11th. Here's the pitch. Breaking ball, that'll do a job. Fly ball, right center field. It is down for a base hit. Oh, Rafe missed it. Gurriel gets the second. Now he'll round and dig for third. The throw by Witt is not in time. Defensive mistakes by the Royals cost them the lead and perhaps a second run.
0: Arizona Sports 98-7. Diamondbacks a 5-3, 11-inning win. They maintain their hold on that third spot in the National League wild card. It's football time. That's next. 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
28: 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Tatis Jr. and the San Diego Padres continue to fight for a wild card berth when they travel to San Francisco to face the Giants. 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
0: Aaron Judge makes his return to the Yankees lineup, strikes out twice and going 0 for 3. LSU adds its final two players to its roster for the season. Neither was in camp with an NFL team this summer. It's been 7 months since we saw them in the Super Bowl, and we see them again tonight.
15: Patriots, Seahawks. It is a rematch of Super Bowl 60, which Seattle won handedly.
16: We have a game plan that we're going to try to execute to the best of our ability, and as coaches, we have to do a great job of understanding how the game is being played and being able to adjust because of just being week one.
17: It's the Seattle Seahawks making a bigger statement with a win, and the reason why is because nobody trusts Sam Darnold.
18: This is an extremely injured secondary right now, and I don't know if they've got answers for all the new Patriots receivers.
0: Seahawks came away with the win in the Super Bowl last winter. Both teams, of course, making changes. As for what's on the line for tonight, ESPN analyst Jeff Saturday.
19: The Patriots have so much more to win from this game. You had Will Campbell, who gave up 30 pressures in the playoffs alone.
20: This 14 is the, in the Super Bowl.
19: Yeah, this is the fourth pick of the draft, right? And I know he got banged up. They go get Vera Tucker. They move the guard to center. Yeah. So now you're putting this thing together. Josh McDaniels with another year of Drake May is massive. I think this, for the New England Patriots, this is a show-me game. You're going to see a competitive team right off the jump. Right. Do we continue from last year, or is there a fall?
0: There is, of course, the questions, as we just heard, about Sam Darnold.
19: I think that's all nonsense. People talk about Sam Darnold. This was the best team last year, and they went through the road to prove it.
20: No
19: week
20: question.
19: In, week out, playoffs. Yeah. They beat everybody they had to go beat. They stood up. Sam Darnold stood up. And you and I both know this. The quarterback position is about moments. It's not just about overall stats, right? He had turnover, but it's about moments. It's when you can extend a drive. When can you convert that third down? When do you hit that bomb to go get points, right? Don't miss the layup. Sam Darnold did all of those things.
0: Seattle losing some key pieces from the Super Bowl team, but the offense has been reworked. ESPN's Dan Graziano.
21: Well, they have the rookie running back, Jadarian Price, that they took in the first round, and they feel like he can lead the backfield along with George Helwani, who's a back they already had that they like, while they wait for Zach Charbonnet to come back. They'll have Rashid Shaheed for the full season this year. Obviously, he was a big factor in their playoff run. And the new offensive coordinator is Brian Fleury, who comes from outside the organization, from the San Francisco 49ers. But they run a very similar kind of offense, and Fleury was on the Niners coaching staff. Remember that year that Sam Darnold was in San Francisco as Brock Purdy's backup in 2023. So they've worked together before. It's been a pretty seamless transition. The offense should pick up where it left off at the end of last year. Again, Shaheed being locked in from the start of the season, they really feel is a difference maker.
22: The other side of this, Drake May is coming off of an MVP caliber season, but he was also sacked a league high 68 times. What is the expectation for their pass protection this season?
21: They expect that it will be better this season than what we saw in the playoffs and certainly the Super Bowl. Will Campbell, the left tackle, was a high first-round pick last year. He was playing through injury late in the season. They believe another offseason and better health will improve his play. They moved the rookie left guard over to center. They signed a veteran, Elijah Vera Tucker, to play left guard. They feel like overall the offensive line is better structured this year than it was last year, and the fact that they were starting two rookies naturally should get better because of the experience that those two guys had. Add in A.J. Brown and Romeo Doubs, the upgrades in the wide receiver core, and everything should work together to put Drake May in a very strong position to repeat that MVP caliber year.
0: Dan Graziano mentioning two guys working together. The Rams certainly have that on their defense after signing Aaron Donald. He will not be making the trip for the season opener in Australia against the Niners. San Francisco coach Kyle Shanahan.
25: Very excited. I told you guys last time I talked to you guys, he was definitely playing, so I've never been more excited to be wrong about something. So we're good. I just smiled and said, that's good. So we're going to have to see him eventually. We play them twice, so. But I was hoping he won it. I was preparing for the worst, and glad that we don't have to see him this week.
0: Kyle Shanahan and the Niners have been in Australia. The Rams left for Melbourne after practicing Tuesday in Los Angeles.
25: It's such an absolute deal. Like, did it help or did it hurt? I mean, I don't think there's an answer to that. I think some guys it'll help, some guys it'll hurt. That'll be the case for us. That'll be the case for them. I bet there's some guys on our team that it would have helped to just come in right away and get out right away. And I think there's a lot of guys that'd be miserable for. I think it's going to go both ways on that. So the stuff that we can discuss, I'm sure will be a good case study for anybody else in the future to sit there and overthink which one helped and not. But the real thing that's going to help this game the most or hurt this game the most is who plays better football. And whoever doesn't, I mean, we can say it's because of whatever schedule you chose, or we can say it's because you missed an assignment, or we can say it's because you had a bad play, you got beat by the guy in front of you. There's too many variables that go into this stuff with 53 guys on each team, with 3.5 hours of football, with 22 players out there. To me, to overthink or oversay anything, that it's one gives a big team the advantage over the other.
0: Niners, Rams, Thursday night here in the States. It's a Friday morning game in Australia. After that takes place after the Seahawks and Patriots tonight in Seattle. Sunday, it's the rest of the schedule. Bucks, Bengals in Cincinnati. Tampa Bay going in with Baker Mayfield, who now has a new contract, comes to terms pretty quickly this week on a 3-year contract extension earlier on ESPN Radio. Tampa Bay Times NFL reporter Rick Stroud.
1: Well, I think over the weekend, Jason Light, Mike Greenberg made the call to Tom Mills, wanted to revisit this situation. And, you know, look, there was always a deal to be made out there. A lot of emotions go into this. I talked to Baker Mayfield at the start of the preseason, and he said he set that deadline as much as anything for, you know, his teammates so that they wouldn't be bombarded with it. He wanted them to know that he was all in regardless of whether he had a contract extension or not. And I think that, you know, the $55 million average is you know, similar to a lot of quarterbacks in this league that he's comparable to, whether you're talking about Trevor Lawrence and those kind of players. So, you know, what Baker wanted was more than 2 years. This is a 3-year extension. The third year is not guaranteed in terms of its money. But you look at the 4 years together, because he's going to make $40 million this year, it's a good package, you know, and it's a commitment that the Bucs have to him as their franchise guy.
0: He gets the 3-year extension, $165 million, just days ahead of the season opener against the Bengals. SportsCenter All Night, ESPN Radio.
2: Potential additions of Daquan Wright and Xavier Harris, of course, not going to be on the rosters.
3: I wonder, is it worth it? I don't think it is, but ultimately, they'll do whatever it takes to win.
4: It just feels like LSU is like, okay, we have this injunction in our pocket, but let's take our time a little bit and see exactly what the headwinds are.
11: The more this happens and the more these things keep being the central focus of the news, the more we're dying one day at a time.
0: LSU added two more players to its roster on Tuesday night. It completes the 105-man roster for the season. It's now locked in. Those two people are not Daquan Wright and Xavier Harris. So, former NFL players not on the LSU roster this season. Earlier on ESPN Radio are Q Myers and Emmett Golden.
20: I mean, you want to talk about the best reality show, LSU versus the SEC, or LSU versus everybody. Is that what they're going to call the 30 for 30? LSU versus everybody. After all the song and dance, after all the courts, out of court, this thing and the other, take care of the children. They're coming back because they want to play football. It's not because of the money. It's all because of the love of the game. They're not even going to be added to the LSU roster, and their roster is now locked.
24: Yeah, they basically went, girl, I was just playing with you. That's basically what they just did right there.
20: I was just kidding.
24: Yeah, I was just playing. Which, like, is fine, because I don't believe pro players should be allowed to play in college. But I also think it's pretty messed up for Daquan Wright and Xavier Harris. They were told, hey, come here, we got a spot for you. And now all of a sudden they don't? Like, or did they enroll in school for nothing? Are they paying tuition? Did they get a scholarship? Is there NIL money? Like, what happens to them now that LSU and Lane Kiffin played all of these games, really playing with the futures of these two young men?
20: Well, I mean, that doesn't surprise me when it comes to Lane Kiffin. If I had just been under a rock and I hadn't heard any of this, and you was like, Q, man, this LSU team is trying to add some NFL players, and, you know, there's one coach that's behind it, I would have guessed Lane Kiffin. Like, that would have just, and I think most people would have guessed Lane Kiffin, because he's just that dude.
24: they are must-see TV, and I hope at some point it's because of what they do on the field, because it hasn't been this offseason and even during the first 2 weeks.
20: You know, the thing about it is, to your point, if it almost feels like, you know, Lane Kiffin was playing with this situation. Remember, LSU, again, waxed Clemson 51-10. But it's what Kiffin told ABC at halftime. Imagine if we had added pro players. Right. It's like, it's almost like, hey, we were just toying around this whole time, but we wanted to get y'all concerned and worried.
24: Yeah, and look, whatever, you want to play games with the media, the courts, fine. But human, like, these are young men.
20: Right.
24: That's, like, so foul, in my opinion.
0: LSU adding two players to the roster closes the roster for the season. The attorney who represents Wright and Harris, meanwhile, telling ESPN that those players are now considering their legal options. Earlier on ESPN Radio, our Colt Kublik.
5: I mean, listen, once the SEC decided to dig in, I don't think LSU was going to do it. I don't think they wanted to play that game anymore. So I'm not surprised at that. And I think Lane Kiffin probably found a lot out about his own team that we're going to be pretty good without those guys. So let's remove a few of the distractions and move ahead and go try to win the rest of our football games.
6: LSU's win says more about how good LSU is or how bad Clemson is?
5: I could say both. I'm going to lean right now more about Clemson being bad. That offensive game plan was atrocious. Not sure how you thought you could go in there and run pull protection the whole game, slide protection the whole game against such an aggressive front. We know what Blake Baker is, what Blake Baker does, and Blake Baker was even more successful than we thought in that game because he knew what Chad Morris does. I think he game planned exactly to what he felt like he would get that he had seen in the past, and I think he got it. Now, I think the extent that it went to as far as Clemson seemingly like not being able to do anything was probably a little bit more surprising. But also, let's remember this. That place feeds off of fear and doubt more so than any stadium, maybe in any sport on this earth. When they begin to smell a little bit of fear and a little bit of doubt, it takes them to unprecedented levels of witchcraft and sorcery further than any stadium in this country can conjure up. And they felt that early, and they got involved, and then the team feeds off of it, and it's just, it's different, man. I'm telling you, it's different there. So they benefited from that as well. I don't want to get it twisted and say that LSU is not good either. They have a chance to be really good, but I was more alarmed at how bad Clemson looked in that game than how more surprised I was that LSU looked that good.
7: It did feel like there was a big talent disparity between the two teams on the field.
5: LSU's got a lot of guys, a lot of dudes, a lot of good players, NFL talent. But I don't think that was just the reason they made it look that bad. I think Blake Baker had them schemed up. I think Lane and Charlie had them schemed up. I think they knew what they were going up against. And once they started, they weren't going to stop. There was really no momentum to be had for Clemson. And that wasn't just on talent. That was a lot on scheme and a lot on positions that they needed to be put in that they weren't to be able to find sustained success.
0: But to the point on the talent, one of the questions coming out of the LSU beatdown of Clemson, the lack of buy-in from Dabo Swinney to building a roster through the portal. Swinney's heard the question.
8: Do you regret anything about your offseason roster construction right now?
9: Chapel, you come with all these questions. I tell you, you're the gotcha guy. No, I don't. I don't, man. I regret being 0-1 right now. I regret that. But no, what can you ask me that at the end of the season? You know, the season ain't over. I mean, we got one game, we got 11 more. What if we go 11-1? You promised me you'll ask me that then?
8: Yeah.
9: Okay, good. I'll answer it. Yeah. All right. But I'm not answering questions like that, you know, Chapel. I know that's your role, and that's in this environment, you know, to be the guy that wants to create all the controversy and ask the controversial questions. If that's who you are, that's fine. I get it. But I'll answer that in the season. We played one game. One game. All right? Did you play football?
8: No.
9: Okay. Well, they give you 12 games. And at the end of the year, you count them up. All right? And you know, that's when those type of questions are fair to me. You know, not after one game. To maybe the best team in the country. Maybe the best team in the country. All right? Now, other people have good teams and coaches and things like that, too. So I give them credit. We got 11 more games to go battle. And we'll count them up. Then you can ask me whatever question you want.
0: We'll put that one away and remember that at the end of the season. Dabo Swinney defending lukewarmly his roster. SportsCenter all night. ESPN Radio. Looking ahead to this week, there's the marquee matchup, Texas and Ohio State, which includes the quarterbacks.
10: Yeah, not all the time you get a second chance to play another team after a rough loss. So we're all excited for the opportunity. As bad as it was on film, it was kind of a close game. It's rough film to watch. I don't like watching it that much. Yeah, not a lot of good memories a year ago. Hoping to have a good game this year.
12: I think, you know, just having last year's experience definitely helps you as a quarterback, you know, in kind of every aspect of your game. But I'm just going to go out there and do what I can and execute to the best of my abilities and, you know, do whatever we can as an offense to help us win.
0: Ohio State won the matchup a year ago, but ESPN analyst Greg McElroy says Longhorns this time.
3: I am taking the Texas Longhorns to win the game 24-21. And everything about this game says it's going to be a rock fight. That's what it feels like to me. I'm taking the home team. And here's why. Look, Ohio State's path is going to be running the football. And they averaged in the first half just two yards a carry against Ball State behind an offensive line that Ryan Day said, man, they just didn't quite look the part. Now, Texas is going to rotate a bunch of defensive linemen in there, and then they're going to be fresh. And in September in Austin, the fresher the front is the one that's still standing without hands on the hips there in the fourth quarter. And Sarkisian told you his plan out loud. And they want to take the football away. And Ohio State, they didn't take it away as often. They'll suffocate you, but they didn't necessarily strip it off of you. Ohio State does, however, have the best player on the field. And right now, they have had Texas' number, but Texas has the building, they have the rotation, and they have solved their red zone woes. Three straight to the Buckeyes, this is where it ends. The Longhorns get it done at home.
0: Buckeyes, Longhorns, this weekend. It was more than just a bro hug. That's next. SportsCenter All Night continues at ESPN Radio.
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0: 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Quarterfinal action continuing in New York. Carlos Alcaraz taking the opening set of his quarterfinal matchup against American Ben Shelton. Took the opening set in a tiebreaker. Ben Shelton comes back with wins in sets 2 and 3. Shelton leading 2 sets to 1. Set number 4 just underway. Here we are just before 2 a.m. Eastern in New York. The winner of this match, when it does end, will get Francis Tiafoe. He went the distance in his quarterfinal match. Trailed 2 sets to none. He was down 5-3 in the third set. Alex Mickelson was serving for the match. Couldn't close it out. 2 double faults. Tiafoe ultimately wins in 5 sets, winning a 5th set tiebreaker for the match. Crushing for Mickelson, who shared an emotional and perhaps awkwardly long hug with Tiafoe.
1: I really like Alex. I really, really do. And just wanted to come up there and just dap him up. But I didn't think it was going to be as long as it was. But I understand the moment. He was definitely crying on my shoulders. And and we said some words for each other, and that was it.
2: I wasn't saying much. I was trying to keep it together, and I didn't do a good job of that. But he's saying a lot of, you know, nice personal things. You know, you'll be there while, you know, when I'm older, you're going to be here, and, you know, we're going to play again, this type of circumstance and all that good stuff. And, you know, he's a great guy for consoling me in that moment.
0: Tiafoe is the one who moves on. Alex Mickelson is eliminated despite having the lead in the third set. Emotional day for the two Americans. ESPN analyst Sam Querrey.
3: Look, when you have to play a fellow countryman, it's not that fun, honestly. Both these guys, it's not that fun, but it's something you have to deal with when you're from the U.S. or Spain or Italy, these countries that have a lot of players. So for both those guys, you want to see them both win, but you can't have that happen. And for Francis Tiafoe, sets 1 and 2, he didn't play his best. Mickelson played great, but Francis could not find a first serve. And this was one of those matches that the famous Brad Gilbert line, winning ugly. He just had to find a way to get through it, and he certainly did that.
0: And he moves into the semifinals with the win. SportsCenter All Night, ESPN Radio.
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4: Number 5.
0: Yankees beat the Rockies in the return of Aaron Judge. He didn't get a hit, but his replacement did. Yes, Network.
6: That should get a run. Maybe more.
4: Number 4.
0: Guardians maintain their hold on the 3rd wild card spot in the American League, pulling away from the Orioles early. WTAM.
7: Swung on, line drive, deep right field. This ball gone! Travis Bazan on the 9th pitch of the at-bat. A line drive, 3-run homer to right. And the Guardians have that mammoth 2-out hit from Bazan.
4: Number 3.
0: Twins get a win in Detroit. Cody Clemens going yard against his former team. Treasure Island Baseball Network.
8: Out running. Swung on and hit high in the air. Right field, pretty deep. McKinstry drifting back. McKinstry looking up. McKinstry says goodbye. It's a home run for Cody Clemens. And the Twins vault into the lead. It's 3-2 Minnesota.
4: Number 2.
0: Arizona with a 4th straight win by a total of 5 runs. Tuesday in the 11th against Kansas City. Arizona Sports 98.7.
9: Runner at 3rd, 1 out. We're tied at 3 in the 11th. Here's the pitch. Breaking ball. That'll do a job. Fly ball right center field. It is down for a base hit. Oh, Rafe missed it. Gurriel gets the 2nd. Now he'll round and dig for 3rd. The throw by Witt is not in time. Defensive mistakes by the Royals cost them the lead and perhaps a 2nd run.
4: Number 1.
0: Brewers and Cubs also went extras, ending in the final at-bat. WTMJ.
10: So Cole Armstrong shaded toward left center. Suzuki still playing kind of a traditional right fielder. First pitch to Lara. And it. Got a left field line. That's a base hit. The Brewers walk off the Cubs and they win this series.
0: How it ends. SportsCenter All Night continues. It's ESPN Radio.
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12: I feel great. 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
13: 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A home run.
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16: 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Every now and then we get one of those days in sports where it's kind of an underlying theme. This is one of those days.

0: going the distance. LSU and the SEC go to the brink with their stare down. Rams and Niners go to Australia to play this week, although the Rams do it without one of their marquee players. And in Queens, we're getting a lot of tennis for our money. Aryna Sabalenka, a three-setter on Tuesday, which included a match tiebreaker in the third. Jessica Pegula with a three-setter. Frances Tiafoe, a five-setter, including a match tiebreaker in the fifth. And all that meant that the quarterfinal matchup for Carlos Alcaraz and American Ben Shelton didn't start until after 11 p.m. in New York City.
1: You know, New York is a city that never sleeps. This is going to be a perfect example of that. I recall a couple months ago, Jay-Z made his triumphant return to Yankee Stadium and played a big concert there. That went on about 12 or 1 in the morning. And from what I hear, the fans were happy. So if these guys bring it, and I sure hope they do, there are going to be a lot of people that are going to be tuning into this one.
0: John McEnroe staying up late with our Chris Fowler, calling the action on ESPN. They're still going. It's been pretty electric, especially the first set, which went to Carlos Alcaraz. But then Ben Shelton came away with wins in sets 2 and 3. They are now 3 games into set number 4, 2 a.m. Eastern. And Carlos Alcaraz has won the first 3 games of the 4th set. He trails 2-1 right now, trying to even things up and force a 5th set in New York. It's live right now on ESPN. The winner of this one gets Francis Tiafoe. He trailed 5-3 in the 3rd set, was down 2-0. Alex Mickelson was serving for the match, but Tiafoe comes all the way back, wins it in 5, including a 5th set tiebreaker. 2 of his 3 comebacks from down 2 sets in a major have happened this year. It also happened in the 3rd round of the French Open. SportsCenter All Night, ESPN Radio.
2: We are on the doorstep of Week 1. Patriots, Seahawks, Super Bowl rematch.
3: The Patriots' schedule is much harder this year than it was last year.
4: New England wins this game. That's a statement. Like, we're every bit as legit as we thought we were.
0: We've had the offseason, the draft, the workouts, the training camps, preseason. Now, the NFL's back. Week 1 getting underway tonight. Super Bowl rematch, Patriots, Seahawks. Seattle will be raising the championship banner prior to kickoff. Seattle won that matchup 7 months ago, 29-13. As for this matchup, the key for the New England offense, ESPN analyst Mina Kimes.
5: One of the biggest differences in the game, A.J. Brown is now a New England Patriot. And this is obviously a big factor in any game, but I would say it's an especially big one in this particular matchup because I don't know if you looked at the Seahawks injuries list, but it is long and it is concentrated in the secondary. Nicky Manwari, their star nickel slash safety hybrid, might not play. Ty Okada, who's their second safety, is out. Tariq Woolen, who was their corner last year, the longest corner, is no longer on the team. So I think it's going to be pretty hard for Seattle to contain Brown without giving some extra help, which would cause them to make sacrifices elsewhere in coverage. They are up against on the back end. They are going to have to win the line of scrimmage, much as they did in the Super Bowl, so we know that they're capable of it. But yes, A.J. Brown, very significant problem for a Seahawks defense that is up against it with injuries.
0: Patriots, meanwhile, get Christian Gonzalez on the field. New mega contract he agreed to this week. As for the keys for the Patriots' defense in the Wednesday night rematch?
5: Pressuring Sam Darnold. And I'm really interested in seeing if they do something they did not just in the Super Bowl, but their entire playoff run, which is lean heavily on the blitz. Blitz Darnold at an extremely high rate. He completed less than 50% of his passes against extra pressure in the Super Bowl. And they're able to do so in part because of the guy you mentioned, Christian Gonzalez, allows them to play man coverage. He was so excellent in the Super Bowl, was kind of lost in the loss. But the one area where this Patriots defense is not as strong is at pass rusher, edge in particular. The defensive tackles are very good. So I'll be interested in seeing if Zach Kerr, their defensive coordinator, find ways to dial up pressure, much like he did last year at the end of the season.
0: Seahawks hosting the season opener, Seattle and New England, the Wednesday night kickoff for the NFL season. Mentioned the Gonzalez deal hasn't been the only one this week. Just 5 days before the start of their regular season, the Bucs and Baker Mayfield strike a deal. 3-year contract extension. ESPN's Dan Graziano.
6: Buccaneers reached back out to Baker Mayfield's agent Tom Mills on Friday. It was assistant GM Mike Greenberg, no relation to Get Up host Mike Greenberg, as well as Buccaneers VP of football research Jackie Davidson, along with GM Jason Light. They worked throughout the weekend in secrecy on this deal and ultimately came to an agreement on the three-year structure. He gets $110 million in new guarantees on top of the $40 million he was already set to make this year. So $150 million guaranteed over the next 3 years is what it sounds like. And Baker, who has been very, very happy in Tampa Bay, is now locked in there through 2029.
0: 3 years, $165 million, the deal coming together and keeping Mayfield in Tampa. Earlier on ESPN Radio on game night, Rick Stroud from the Tampa Bay Times.
7: They are committed to him as their quarterback going forward, and I think this has a lot to do with ownership, too. You know, the Glazers really trust Baker, like what he represents to their football team, to their community. You know, what he's done to come in here after a Tom Brady is very difficult, but he's an authentic guy. He ingratiated himself with the community, with his team, and I just feel like it's hard, guys. If you don't have the quarterback, you're like everybody else trying to find one, and they're not going to lose enough games to be in that derby anytime soon, so. So, you know, this is an opportunity to reward somebody that they really like and trust as the face of their franchise. And it's just a willingness on ownership to, you know, to find a way to get this done because, you know, continuity wins in this league, certainly with coaching, but also with quarterbacking. And look, Baker has performed, you know, he's gotten this team to the playoffs 2 out of 3 years. And, you know, they feel like they got more work they can do. So I just think it's an ownership situation.
0: Bucks are in Cincinnati facing the Bengals for week one on Sunday. On Thursday, Niners and Rams in Australia. Rams heading out after they practiced in L.A. on Tuesday, but they're not traveling with Aaron Donald. Coach Sean McVay.
8: He's doing a great job. You know, I think he'll be ready to go sooner rather than later, but we're making a decision that we think is best for him and for our team. And I think what's cool is you have such confidence in the group that we do have with Kobe, with Fisk, with Puna Ford, with Tyler Davis. You know, Ty Hamilton has done a really good job. And so, you know, he's going to be a big part. You know, Aaron will be, you know, it'll add value when he's ready to go. But, you know, being 2 years off retirement, he's attacked this the right way, but it would have been a really quick turnaround. And so we feel like he can manage, you know, being able to get himself ready to go and he won't make the trip and he'll be able to take good care of himself in terms of getting himself ready to go whenever that time comes.
0: Rams getting to Melbourne. The Niners are already there. So is ESPN's Lindsay Theory.
9: Sean McVay says this is the best decision they could make long-term, not only for Aaron Donald, but also for the team. Now, since Aaron Donald came out of retirement, the Rams have been very clear that they are going to approach this with a very methodical way of going about things when it comes to Donald, how they've integrated him into practice and really tried to ramp him up. Of course, earlier in the week, Sean McVay said that all players would make the trip. So this is a little bit of a surprise that Donald is not actually going to be traveling to Australia. But him and Sean McVay, throughout this process, have really kept in close communication and really are doing what's best for Donald as he comes out of retirement for 2 years.
10: The 49ers at least don't have to worry about him until week 14, but San Fran still has some questions in terms of George Kittle and Nick Bosa's availabilities. What is the latest starting with Kittle?
9: Well, you get 7,500 miles away from that substation, and it's all good news. George Kittle trending positive. Clay Kubiak saying that he's been super impressed, that he is expected to play in the game, barring any setbacks, though his workload is still to be determined. We've seen him out at practice, and he is looking as energetic as he ever has. And then on the other side of that, Nick Bosa also is expected to play for the 49ers. I asked Raheem Morris how he has looked. Morris telling me that he has been out there. He knows his body as well as anyone. And he told me, Lindsay, make no mistake, we're not even trying to hide it. Nick Bosa will be out there. But also, like George Kittle, Christine, that workload really to be determined as he ramps up here, especially in Australia.
0: Niners and Rams Thursday night here in the States, a Friday morning game in Australia. 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
11: Additions of Daquan Wright and Xavien Harris, of course, not going to be on the rosters.
12: When is enough enough?
13: The more these things keep being the central focus of the news, the more we're dying one day at a time.
0: LSU had a pair of open slots on its 2026 roster. Tuesday, the Tigers filled those two roster spots, which completes the roster at 105 players for this season. Neither player added on Tuesday is a former NFL rookie. Neither Daquan Wright nor Xavien Harris. The decision means Coach Lane Kiffin and the school are moving on from their efforts to add those two players, an issue that has certainly escalated into the significant battle, including in court, between LSU and the SEC. The SEC filing a federal lawsuit against LSU last week and amended it on Tuesday, saying it had scheduled a Thursday meeting with its presidents and chancellors to vote on whether to terminate LSU's membership in the SEC. LSU, though, had held off on adding Wright and Harris to the roster, and Tuesday they had two other players. Earlier on ESPN Radio, our Amber Wilson.
12: This was a big measuring contest, and I would say at the end of the day, Mark, you know, LSU blinked. They blinked a couple times. The SEC ends up winning here. What was really the point of any of this, if we look back on it in its entirety?
14: Well, I mean, the point was that the SEC reminded everybody they're in charge. You play by their rules. You don't get to go rogue in the SEC. It's the most powerful conference, one of the two most powerful conferences in all of college sports, and you're going to do what we want to do, and that's ultimately what happens here.
12: This isn't on the judges. A lot of people want to blame the judicial system. This is on the NCAA never taking control when it had the opportunity to for so long, not allowing players to benefit off their name, image, and likeness when they could have. They could have circumvented and avoided all of this so many years ago. If they had just made some adjustments when it was very obvious that everything was changing because the world always changes. And instead of doing that, they dug their heels in. And so then you end up in a land of lawsuits, and those have largely been successful against the NCAA from an antitrust perspective, and frankly will continue to be if the NCAA continues to do stupid stuff. What we have seen over the last few months is that the conference is king. These conferences, when they flex their power, the schools do seem to bulk. I think that speaks to us one day heading towards a conference power structure. It feels like this is well on our way to that. The NCAA doesn't have the power anymore. It's very obvious it is the SEC and the Big Ten that do.
0: LSU caps its roster at 105 without former NFL players. SportsCenter All Night ESPN Radio to the diamond. Longest current win streak in baseball belongs to the Dodgers.
15: The 3-1. Line drive right center field for a base hit. Mookie Betts will score. On his way to third base, Will Smith. And Oscar Hernandez continues his hot hitting. Knocks in the lead run. Dodgers 3-2. Two on, two out in the bottom of the fifth.
0: AM 570 LA Sports. Dodgers a 3-2 win for their sixth consecutive victory, tying their longest win streak this season. Did it in August and also in May. Meanwhile, team with the best record, the Brewers, went extra innings because of what happened in the ninth.
16: Here's the 0-1 pitch.
15: Drive to left! We are tied! I guess it was the right bat.
0: Jackson Chourios with the two-run homer in the bottom of the ninth to tie it for Milwaukee. And then in the tenth,
16: so Cole Armstrong shaded toward left center. Suzuki still playing kind of a traditional right field. First pitch to Lara. And it.
15: Right down the left field line. That's a base hit. The Brewers walk off the Cubs, and they win this series here in Milwaukee.
0: 4-3, the final in 10. Fourth win this season when Milwaukee is trailed by at least two runs in the ninth inning or later. Milwaukee becomes the first team to reach 90 wins this season. Then there's the Yankees, and for the first time since May, they had Aaron Judge back in the lineup.
17: Strike three. Judge down looking. So 0 for 3 with two strikeouts for the Yankee captain.
18: I would guess that that's it for him tonight. I think so.
0: 0 for 3 with a couple of strikeouts in his first game since May 31st, his fractured rib. Yankees did get the win. Yes Network with the call after the game.
19: I feel great. I just haven't been in a live game or seen live pitching in, you know, 3 months. So it's kind of like, you know, start of the year. But I got work to do. You know, I got to improve, and we'll keep improving as this goes along, because we got ball games to win. So that's the most important thing.
0: Yankees get the win on Tuesday, 5-3 over Colorado, which clinches a 34th straight winning season, longest active streak in Major League Baseball. Certainly long matches taking place in New York. That's next. SportsCenter All Night continues. It's ESPN Radio.
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0: I think there might be some folks calling in sick in New York for Wednesday. 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U.S. Open continuing in Queens. Continuing. Active verb. Carlos Alcaraz, the 2 seed at the U.S. Open. Never lost to a lefty. He's facing Ben Shelton, who happens to be left-handed. Alcaraz, 14-0 in his career. Lifetime against lefties, trailing 2-1. However, fourth set, Alcaraz is up 5-1. Has just closed out set number 4. Winning it 6-1. They're headed to a fifth set, 2:20 Eastern time, 2:20 a.m. in New York City, and they will be getting set number 5 underway shortly. The winner of set number 5 will advance to the semifinals and a date with Francis Tiafoe.
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35: Comeback complete for Francis Tiafoe.
0: Tiafoe dropped the first 2 sets to fellow American Alex Mickelson, but he rallies. Tiafoe even trailed 5-3 in the third set when he was down two sets to none. Comes all the way back and wins it in five, including the fifth set tiebreaker. He advances to the semis.
1: Francis, let's go back over 2 hours ago. You're down two sets to love. Alex serving for the match. What do you tell yourself in that moment when you're going back to return?
2: I hope he gets tight. And, you know, he gets play a super tough game. Obviously, you know, he gave me some gifts with a couple double faults there. But, and then I slowly started to get my rhythm there. Snuck out that third set and only started playing better and better. But he's a hell of a player, man. And, I mean, he easily should have won today. So, shout out Alex Mickelson.
1: In matches like this, these are iconic matches, 7-6 in the fifth. How important is it for this crowd to get behind you in those big moments?
2: Yeah, everyone was asleep in the first couple hours. I was like, what's going on? I was asleep with y'all, and then as it went along, the energy was incredible, as it is always. Thank you, obviously, two Americans, but you guys are really for me, and I really appreciate that.
0: Mickelson lost three straight sets after winning 14 in a row to start his tournament. He won the first two of this one. Tiafoe comes back, wins the last three, and advances to the semifinals, his third career major semifinal appearance. Meanwhile, on the women's side,
3: game is set match, Sonica, by two sets to one, 7-6, 3-6, 7-6.
4: What a match! Aryna Sabalenka pushed and tested to her very limits here this afternoon, gets the win and moves through to her sixth consecutive semifinal.
0: Aryna Sabalenka wins the third set tiebreaker to advance 10 straight tiebreaks won at the U.S. Open since 2022. She trailed 4-2 in the third set before winning five of the last seven games. She moves into the semifinals and a matchup with Jessica Pegula, who wins a three-setter against Emma Navarro. Pegula with her fourth career major semifinal appearance, third at the U.S. Open, three in a row, in fact. She advances after dropping the opening set. ESPN analyst Caroline Wozniacki.
5: She didn't start off playing really clean tennis. She got pushed around by Navarro, who really was mixing up the pace well. But when it mattered, and in the third set, Pegula was down a break in the third set. And then she found a way to hit her targets on serve better. She started attacking those second serve returns, and she played a lot more aggressive tennis after that.
0: Pegula, with her 50th match win of the season, puts her in the semis, where she will get the top seed, Aryna Sabalenka. SportsCenter All Night, ESPN Radio. Back to baseball. Guardians still holding on to that third wild card spot in the American League. They get a 9-5 win over the Orioles on Tuesday. Pete Alonso, two-run home run, breaking a tie with Yordan Alvarez for the most RBI in the American League this season. The Orioles dropping four games behind the Guardians for the third spot in the wild card chase. Blue Jays remain a game behind the Guardians for third as they double up the Athletics 4-2. As for Texas,
6: and the pitch is swung on, that's blasted to deep left field. That is on its way. A three-run Jimmy Jack for Danny Jansen. It's 9-3 in Texas in the fifth.
0: 105-3, the Fan. Rangers go on to a 10-5 win over the Mariners. Texas remains a game and a half behind the Guardians for that third wild card spot. Texas remains two games behind the Astros in the West. As for the National League wild card race, Diamondbacks still holding on to that third spot.
7: Runner at third, one out. We're tied at three in the 11th. Here's the pitch. Breaking ball, that'll do a job. Fly ball, right center field. It is down for a base hit. Oh, Rave missed it. Gurriel gets the second. Now he'll round and dig for third. The throw by Witt is not in time. Defensive mistakes by the Royals cost them the lead and perhaps a second run.
0: Arizona Sports 98-7. Diamondbacks with the 11th inning win over the Royals. 5-3 the final. Corbin Burns throwing three scoreless innings, total of 57 pitches in his first action since June of 2025. Long recovery from Tommy John surgery. Diamondbacks, meanwhile, with their fourth consecutive win by a combined five runs, including three of the four wins in extra innings. Padres keep pace. Their third straight win, stay a half game behind the Diamondbacks for the third wild card spot of the National League. It's a 5-4 win over the Nationals, who lose, suffering their 38th blown save this season. NFL season kicking off. That's next. 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
0: Aaron Judge makes his return for the Yankees, strikes out twice and going 0 for 3. New York does get the win. LSU adds its final two players to its roster for the season. Neither was in camp with an NFL team this summer. It's been 7 months since we saw them in the Super Bowl. We will see them again tonight.
1: Patriots, Seahawks. It is a rematch of Super Bowl 60, which Seattle won handedly.
16: We have a game plan that we're going to try to execute it to the best of our ability. And as coaches, we have to do a great job of understanding how the game is being played and being able to adjust because of just being week one.
17: It's the Seattle Seahawks making a bigger statement with a win. And the reason why is because nobody trusts Sam Darnold.
19: This is an extremely injured secondary right now, and I don't know if they've got answers for all the new Patriots receivers.
0: Seahawks came away with the win in the Super Bowl last winter. Both teams have made changes. As for what's on the line tonight, ESPN analyst Jeff Saturday.
21: The Patriots have so much more to win from this game. You had Will Campbell, who gave up 30 pressures in the playoffs alone.
24: This 14 is the, in the Super Bowl.
21: Yeah, this is the fourth pick of the draft, right? And I know he got banged up. They go get Vera Tucker. They move the guard to center. Yeah. So now you're putting this thing together. Josh McDaniels with another year of Drake May is massive. I think this, for the New England Patriots, this is a show-me game. You're going to see a competitive team right off the jump. Nice. Do we continue from last year, or is there a fall?
0: Show-me game for the Patriots. And their offense and their quarterback in Drake May. As for the Seahawks and Sam Darnold,
21: I think that's all nonsense. People talk about Sam Darnold, this was the best team last year, and they went through the road to prove it.
24: Right. No
21: week
24: question.
21: In, week out, playoffs. Yeah. They beat everybody they had to go beat. They stood up. Sam Darnold stood up. And you and I both know this. The quarterback position is about moments. It's not just about overall stats, right? He had turnover, but it's about moments. It's when you can extend a drive. When can you convert that third down? When do you hit that bomb to go get points, right? Don't miss the layup. Sam Darnold did all of those things.
0: Seahawks have lost some pieces from their Super Bowl team, but the offense is reworked. ESPN's Dan Graziano.
25: Well, they have the rookie running back, Jadarian Price, that they took in the first round, and they feel like he can lead the backfield along with George Helwani, who's a back they already had that they like, while they wait for Zach Charbonnet to come back. They'll have Rashid Shaheed for the full season this year. Obviously, he was a big factor in their playoff run. And the new offensive coordinator is Brian Fleury, who comes from outside the organization, from the San Francisco 49ers. But they run a very similar kind of offense, and Fleury was on the Niners coaching staff. Remember that year that Sam Darnold was in San Francisco as Brock Purdy's backup in 2023. So they've worked together before. It's been a pretty seamless transition. The offense should pick up where it left off at the end of last year. Again, Shaheed being locked in from the start of the season, they really feel is a difference maker.
26: The other side of this, Drake May is coming off of an MVP caliber season, but he was also sacked a league high 68 times. What is the expectation for their pass protection this season?
25: They expect that it will be better this season than what we saw in the playoffs and certainly the Super Bowl. Will Campbell, the left tackle, was a high first-round pick last year. He was playing through injury late in the season. They believe another offseason and better health will improve his play. They moved the rookie left guard over to center. They signed a veteran, Elijah Vera Tucker, to play left guard. They feel like overall the offensive line is better structured this year than it was last year, and the fact that they were starting two rookies naturally should get better because of the experience that those two guys had. Add in A.J. Brown and Romeo Doubs, the upgrades in the wide receiver core, and everything should work together to put Drake May in a very strong position to repeat that MVP caliber year.
0: Seahawks hosting the Patriots tonight, tomorrow, Niners, Rams in Australia. It's a Friday morning game in Melbourne, Thursday night prime time for those of us in the States. Rams will be there without Aaron Donald, the team leaving him stateside as he comes out of retirement. Niners coach Kyle Shanahan with a bit of a smile hearing that news.
27: Very excited. I told you guys last time I talked to you guys, he was definitely playing, so I've never been more excited to be wrong about something, so we're good. I just smiled and said, that's good. So we're going to have to see him eventually. We play them twice. I was hoping he won it. I was preparing for the worst and glad that we don't have to see him this week.
0: Niners, Rams, Thursday night here in the States. Sunday, Bucks, Bengals in Cincinnati. Tampa Bay going in with Baker Mayfield, who struck a deal on a 3-year contract extension, 3 years, $165 million. Earlier on ESPN Radio, Rick Stroud from the Tampa Bay Times.
2: Well, I think over the weekend, Jason Light, Mike Greenberg made the call to Tom Mills, wanted to revisit this situation. And, you know, look, there was always a deal to be made out there. A lot of emotions go into this. I talked to Baker Mayfield at the start of the preseason, and he said he set that deadline as much as anything for, you know, his teammates so that they wouldn't be bombarded with it. He wanted them to know that he was all in regardless of whether he had a contract extension or not. And I think that, you know, the $55 million average is you know, similar to a lot of quarterbacks in this league that he's comparable to, whether you're talking about Trevor Lawrence and those kind of players. So, you know, what Baker wanted was more than 2 years. This is a three-year extension. The third year is not guaranteed in terms of its money. But you look at the 4 years together, because he's going to make $40 million this year, it's a good package, you know, and it's a commitment that the Bucs have to him as their franchise guy.
0: It's a three-year deal, $165 million. Baker Mayfield goes into the season with a new deal. 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
3: Additions of Daquan Wright and Xavien Harris, of course, not going to be on the rosters.
4: When is enough enough?
5: The more these things keep being the central focus of the news, the more we're dying one day at a time.
0: The LSU Tigers add a couple of players and officially complete their 2026 105-man roster. So it eliminates the possibility of the program bringing in former NFL rookies Daquan Wright and Xavien Harris. The decision means that LSU is moving on from its efforts to add the former NFL players, the ones who were in camp this summer. It's an issue that certainly escalated into a significant fight between the school and the SEC. Earlier on ESPN Radio, our Emmett Golden and Q Myers.
4: I mean, you want to talk about the best reality show, LSU versus the SEC, or LSU versus everybody. Is that what they're going to call the 30 for 30? LSU versus everybody. After all the song and dance, after all the courts, out of court, this thing and the other, take care of the children. They're coming back because they want to play football. It's not because of the money. It's all because of the love of the game. They're not even going to be added to the LSU roster, and their roster is now locked.
6: Yeah, they basically went, girl, I was just playing with you. That's basically what they just did right there.
4: I was just kidding.
6: Yeah, I was just playing. Which, like, is fine, because I don't believe pro players should be allowed to play in college. But I also think it's pretty messed up for Daquan Wright and Xavien Harris. They were told, hey, come here, we got a spot for you. And now all of a sudden they don't? Like, or did they enroll in school for nothing? Are they paying tuition? Did they get a scholarship? Is there NIL money? Like, what happens to them now that LSU and Lane Kiffin played all of these games, really playing with the futures of these two young men?
4: Well, I mean, that doesn't surprise me when it comes to Lane Kiffin. If I had just been under a rock and I hadn't heard any of this, and you was like, Q, man, this LSU team is trying to add some NFL players, and, you know, there's one coach that's behind it, I would have guessed Lane Kiffin. Like, that would have just, and I think most people would have guessed Lane Kiffin, because he's just that dude.
6: They are must-see TV, and I hope at some point it's because of what they do on the field, because it hasn't been this offseason and even during the first 2 weeks.
4: You know, the thing about it is, to your point, if it almost feels like, you know, Lane Kiffin was playing with this situation. Remember, LSU, again, waxed Clemson 51-10. But it's what Kiffin told ABC at halftime. Imagine if we had added pro players. Right. It's like, it's almost like, hey, we were just toying around this whole time, but we wanted to get y'all concerned and worried.
6: Yeah, and look, whatever, you want to play games with the media, the courts, fine. But human, like, these are young men.
4: Right.
6: That's, like, so foul, in my opinion.
0: The attorney who represents Wright and Harris telling ESPN the players are now considering their legal options. Earlier on ESPN Radio, SEC Network, Cole Kublik.
7: I mean, listen, once the SEC decided to dig in, I don't think LSU was going to do it. I don't think they wanted to play that game anymore. So I'm not surprised at that. And I think Lane Kiffin probably found a lot out about his own team that we're going to be pretty good without those guys. So let's remove a few of the distractions and move ahead and go try to win the rest of our football games.
8: LSU's win says more about how good LSU is or how bad Clemson is?
7: I could say both. I'm going to lean right now more about Clemson being bad. That offensive game plan was atrocious. Not sure how you thought you could go in there and run pull protection the whole game, slide protection the whole game against such an aggressive front. We know what Blake Baker is, what Blake Baker does, and Blake Baker was even more successful than we thought in that game because he knew what Chad Morris does. I think he game planned exactly to what he felt like he would get that he had seen in the past, and I think he got it. Now, I think the extent that it went to as far as Clemson seemingly like not being able to do anything was probably a little bit more surprising. But also, let's remember this. That place feeds off of fear and doubt more so than any stadium, maybe in any sport on this earth. When they begin to smell a little bit of fear and a little bit of doubt, it takes them to unprecedented levels of witchcraft and sorcery further than any stadium in this country can conjure up. And they felt that early and they got involved, and then the team feeds off of it. And it's just, it's different, man. I'm telling you, it's different there. So they benefited from that as well. I don't want to get it twisted and say that LSU is not good either. They have a chance to be really good, but I was more alarmed at how bad Clemson looked in that game than how more surprised I was that LSU looked that good.
9: It did feel like there was a big talent disparity between the two teams on the field.
7: LSU's got a lot of guys, a lot of dudes, a lot of good players, NFL talent, but I don't think that was just the reason they made it look that bad. I think Blake Baker had them schemed up. I think Lane and Charlie had them schemed up. I think they knew what they were going up against, and once they started, they weren't going to stop. There was really no momentum to be had for Clemson, and that wasn't just on talent. That was a lot on scheme and a lot on positions that they needed to be put in that they weren't to be able to find sustained success.
0: LSU's win over Clemson, one of the marquee games of week one. On the heels of week one, LSU is back into the top 10 of the latest AP poll. Oregon drops to sixth, Michigan falling out of the rankings after their second-chance Hail Mary to beat Western Michigan. ESPN analyst Roddy Jones.
10: Well, it's right for them to drop to unranked because through 60 minutes, they had lost the game, but 60 minutes and 1 second gave them a win. So it was right for them to drop. My takeaway is that the offense is a mess right now. Luke's mentioned the offensive line. The running backs didn't run well either. There were a couple of opportunities with a little bit of patience to set blocks up and then have big gains. Bryce Underwood had a couple as well. So Jason Beck's got some work to do with this offense. I have faith that he'll get it done, but overall, the defense really hung in there until late in the game where they were on the field for forever and then couldn't get off the field in that second half. But that offense is a bit of a mess. They're going to have to figure out the run game. They're going to have to figure out the running back situation because they're talented there. But it didn't feel like everyone was meshing. They weren't all seeing things from the same set of eyes. And so I would simplify things for Bryce Underwood. Use him maybe primarily as a runner with some play action passes, like Luke said. But ultimately, you've got to challenge everybody because that Oklahoma front is legit.
0: Speaking of challenges, we know Michigan falling out of the rankings because of that do-over Hail Mary to beat Western Michigan. The MAC wants a do-over. ESPN's Pete Thamel.
11: That issue, now that we're about 72 hours removed from it, Harry, had seemed to have faded into the background. We heard a bunch from Lance Taylor, the Western Michigan coach. We heard a bunch from Western Michigan's president. But in a bit of a wrinkle, there's been a new filing. And essentially, MAC Commissioner John Steinbrecher said in a note to the Football Oversight Committee that the game result should be reversed. And the core of that argument from the MAC to the NCAA Oversight Committee is that this was not a judgment regarding the proper amount of time on the clock. It was an error in the application of established replay protocol. So they are saying replay protocol was not filed and that should be reversed. I would think, we've had two Hail Marys significant in this game. This feels like a third Hail Mary for Western Michigan to try to get the result reversed. But here we are. You don't often get requests from a league to the NCAA Football Oversight Committee for a game result to change. But you never know what's going to happen.
0: Western Michigan still trying to beat Michigan. Michigan out of the rankings in the AP poll this week. Ohio State remains number one as they head into the showdown with number four Texas on Saturday. And Longhorns quarterback Arch Manning.
12: Yeah, not all the time you get a second chance to play another team after a rough loss. So we're all excited for the opportunity. As bad as it was on film, it was kind of a close game. It's rough film to watch. I don't like watching it that much. Yeah, not a lot of good memories a year ago. Hoping to have a good game this year.
13: I think, just having last year's experience definitely helps you as a quarterback, in kind of every aspect of your game. But I'm just going to go out there and do what I can and execute to the best of my abilities and, do whatever we can as an offense to help us win.
0: It's the showdown this weekend On Saturday, SEC Network analyst Greg McElroy.
1: I am taking the Texas Longhorns to win the game 24-21. And everything about this game says it's going to be a rock fight. That's what it feels like to me. I'm taking the home team. And here's why. Look, Ohio State's path is going to be running the football. And they averaged in the first half just two yards a carry against Ball State. Behind an offensive line that Ryan Day said, man, they just didn't look, quite look the part. Now, Texas is going to rotate a bunch of defensive linemen in there, and then they're going to be fresh. And in September in Austin, the fresher the front is the one that's still standing without hands on the hips there in the fourth quarter. And Sarkisian told you his plan out loud. And they want to take the football away. And Ohio State, they didn't take it away as often. They'll suffocate you, but they didn't necessarily strip it off of you. Ohio State does, however, have the best player on the field. And right now, they have had Texas' number. But Texas has the building, they have the rotation, and they have solved their red zone woes. Three straight to the Buckeyes, this is where it ends. The Longhorns get it done at home.
0: Texas hosting Ohio State, Saturday, 7:30 Eastern. We'll see it on ABC. Straight ahead, it was an emotional hug in Queens. SportsCenter All Night continues. It's ESPN Radio.
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2: 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Quarterfinal action continuing in New York. They are in the fifth set. Ben Shelton, Carlos Alcaraz, they are on serve. Shelton leading 3-2 in the fifth set, but Alcaraz serving with a 30-15 advantage.

0: he's saying a lot of, you know, nice personal things, you know. You'll be there while, you know, when I'm older, you're going to be here and, you know, we're going to play again, this type of circumstance and all that good stuff. And, you know, he's a great guy for consoling me in that moment.
1: Tiafoe becoming the fifth player to come back from two sets down in a U.S. Open men's quarterfinal. And he does it against a fellow American, ESPN analyst Sam Querrey.
2: Look, when you have to play a fellow countryman, it's not that fun, honestly. Both these guys, it's not that fun, but it's something you have to deal with when you're from the U.S. or Spain or Italy, these countries that have a lot of players. So for both those guys, you want to see them both win, but you can't have that happen. And for Francis Tiafoe, sets one and two, he didn't play his best. Mickelson played great, but Francis could not find a first serve, and this was one of those matches that the famous Brad Gilbert line, winning ugly, he just had to find a way to get through it, and he certainly did that.
1: Tiafoe was guaranteed to return to the top 10 for the first time since September of 2023, and he's awaiting the winner of the match that's currently going on ESPN. Ben Shelton, Carlos Alcaraz tied at 3 in the fifth set.
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3: 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Number 5.
1: Yankees beat the Rockies in the return of Aaron Judge. He didn't get a hit, but his replacement did. Yes Network.
5: That should get a run, maybe more. Oh, more! A three-run home run for Ramos. And the Yankees lead 5-1.
3: Number 4.
1: Guardians maintain their hold on the third wild card spot in the American League, pulling away from the Orioles early. WTAM.
6: Swung on, line drive, deep right field. This ball gone! Travis Bazan on the ninth pitch of the at-bat. A line drive, three-run homer to right. And the Guardians have that mammoth two-out hit from Bazan.
3: Number 3.
1: Twins get a win in Detroit. Cody Clemens going yard against his former team. Treasure Island Baseball Network.
5: Not running. Swung on and hit high in the air, right field, pretty deep. McKinstry drifting back. McKinstry looking up. McKinstry says goodbye. It's a home run for Cody Clemens. And the Twins vault into the lead. It's 3-2 Minnesota.
3: Number 2.
1: Arizona with a fourth straight win by a total of 5 runs. Tuesday in the 11th against Kansas City. Arizona Sports 98.7.
7: Runner at third, one out. We're tied at 3 in the 11th. Here's the pitch. Breaking ball. That'll do a job. Fly ball right center field. It is down for a base hit. Oh, Rafe missed it. Gurriel gets the second. Now he'll round and dig for third. The throw by Witt is not in time. Defensive mistakes by the Royals cost them the lead and perhaps a second run.
3: Number 1.
1: Brewers and Cubs also went extras, ending in the final at-bat. 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
8: So Cole Armstrong shaded toward left center. Suzuki still playing kind of a traditional right fielder. First pitch to Lark. And it.
9: Down the left field line. That's a base hit. The Brewers walk off the Cubs, and they win this series here in Milwaukee.
1: Walk-off win for Milwaukee. Pirates, a 9-3 win over the White Sox. They're 5.5 behind the Diamondbacks for the third wild card spot. Pirates also one win shy of having a 500 record or better in September for the first time since 2018. Angels, a 6-1 win over the Red Sox, who have a 5-game win streak come to an end. Angels' first win over Boston this season. They do it with the 6-1 win. 6-1 was the score of the second set. We'll update you on the fifth next. SportsCenter All Night, it's ESPN Radio.
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10: 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Aaron Judge makes his long-awaited return.
11: I feel great. 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
12: 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It is on its way and it is gone. A home run.
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15: 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Every now and then, get one of those days in sports where there is an underlying theme. Tuesday/Wednesday, one of those days, plural,

0: going the distance. LSU, SEC, yep, they've gone the distance. They've gone to the brink in their stare down. Rams and Niners going all the way to Australia to play this week. They're going quite the distance, although the Rams do it without one of their marquee players. More on that straight ahead. But in Queens, a lot of tennis for our money on Tuesday. Aryna Sabalenka, a three-setter, including a match tiebreaker in the third. Jessica Pegula plays a three-setter and advances. Francis Tiafoe, a five-setter, including a match tiebreaker in the fifth. All of this on Arthur Ashe on Tuesday. That meant the quarterfinal matchup on Arthur Ashe between Carlos Alcaraz and American Ben Shelton didn't start until after 11 p.m. in New York.
1: You know, New York is a city that never sleeps. This is going to be a perfect example of that. I recall a couple months ago, Jay-Z made his triumphant return to Yankee Stadium and played a big concert there. That went on about 12 or 1 in the morning. And from what I hear, the fans were happy. So if these guys bring it, and I sure hope they do, there are going to be a lot of people that are going to be tuned into this one.
0: John McEnroe staying up late with our Chris Fowler. Fowler and McEnroe calling the action on ESPN. They're still there. This one's been electric. It's 3 a.m. in New York City, and they are still in the fifth set. Alcaraz took the first set in a tiebreaker. Shelton took sets 2 and 3, 6-1, 6-3. Alcaraz a 6-1 win in set number 4. They are on serve in set number 5, Shelton facing a break point. He's up 40-30, leading 4-3. In set number 5, 3 a.m. in New York City. The winner goes on to the semifinals and gets Francis Tiafoe, who won a five-setter against Alex Mickelson. Tiafoe trailed 5-3 in the third set. He was down two sets to love, trailed 5-3. Mickelson was serving for the match, couldn't close it out. Tiafoe comes all the way back and wins it in 5. SportsCenter All Night, ESPN Radio.
2: We are on the doorstep of week 1. Patriots, Seahawks, Super Bowl rematch.
3: The Patriots' schedule is much harder this year than it was last year.
4: New England wins this game. That's a statement. Like, we're every bit as legit as we thought we were.
0: All in the rearview mirror now is the offseason, the workouts, the draft, the training camps, the preseason. NFL is back. Week 1 gets underway tonight. Super Bowl rematch with the Patriots and Seahawks. Seattle raising the championship banner before the kickoff. Seahawks won the Super Bowl matchup 7 months ago, 29-13. As for this matchup, the key for the New England offense, ESPN analyst Mina Kimes.
5: One of the biggest differences in the game, A.J. Brown is now a New England Patriot. And this is obviously a big factor in any game, but I would say it's an especially big one in this particular matchup because I don't know if you looked at the Seahawks injuries list, but it is long and it is concentrated in the secondary. Nicky Manwari, their star nickel slash safety hybrid, might not play. Ty Okada, who's their second safety, is out. Tariq Woolen, who was their corner last year, the longest corner, is no longer on the team. So I think it's going to be pretty hard for Seattle to contain Brown without giving some extra help, which would cause them to make sacrifices elsewhere in coverage. They are up against on the back end. They are going to have to win the line of scrimmage, much as they did in the Super Bowl, so we know that they're capable of it. But yes, A.J. Brown, very significant problem for a Seahawks defense that is up against it with injuries.
0: Meanwhile, the Patriots do get Christian Gonzalez on the field. He gets the new mega contract he agreed to this week. As for the keys for the Patriots defense in the rematch on Wednesday,
5: pressuring Sam Darnold. I'm really interested in seeing if they do something they did not just in the Super Bowl, but their entire playoff run, which is lean heavily on the blitz. Blitz Darnold at an extremely high rate. He completed less than 50% of his passes against extra pressure in the Super Bowl, and they're able to do so in part because of the guy you mentioned. Christian Gonzalez allows them to play man coverage. He was so excellent in the Super Bowl, it was kind of lost in the loss. But the one area where this Patriots defense is not as strong is at pass rusher, edge in particular. The defensive tackles are very good. So I'll be interested in seeing if Zach Kerr, their defensive coordinator, find ways to dial up pressure much like he did last year at the end of the season.
0: Seahawks hosting the season opener. Seattle, New England getting the NFL season underway later tonight. Mentioned the Gonzalez deal. Not the only one this week. Just 5 days before the start of their regular season, the Buccaneers and quarterback Baker Mayfield agree on a contract extension after they had broken off talks just before the start of training camp. ESPN's Dan Graziano.
6: Buccaneers reached back out to Baker Mayfield's agent Tom Mills on Friday. It was assistant GM Mike Greenberg, no relation to Get Up host Mike Greenberg, as well as Buccaneers VP of football research Jackie Davidson, along with GM Jason Light. They worked throughout the weekend in secrecy on this deal and ultimately came to an agreement on the three-year structure. He gets $110 million in new guarantees on top of the $40 million he was already set to make this year. So $150 million guaranteed over the next 3 years is what it sounds like. And Baker, who's been very, very happy in Tampa Bay, is now locked in there through 2029.
0: Baker Mayfield has a three-year deal, $165 million, staying in Tampa. Earlier on ESPN Radio on game night, Rick Stroud from the Tampa Bay Times.
7: They are committed to him as their quarterback going forward, and I think this has a lot to do with ownership, too. You know, the Glazers really trust Baker, like what he represents to their football team, to their community. You know, what he's done to come in here after a Tom Brady is very difficult, but he's an authentic guy. He ingratiated himself with the community, with his team, and I just feel like it's hard, guys. If you don't have the quarterback, you're like everybody else trying to find one, and they're not going to lose enough games to be in that derby anytime soon. So, you know, this is an opportunity to reward somebody that they really like and trust as the face of their franchise. And it's just a willingness on ownership to, you know, to find a way to get this done, because, you know, continuity wins in this league, certainly with coaching, but also with quarterbacking. And look, Baker is performed. You know, he's gotten this team to the playoffs 2 out of 3 years, and you know they feel like they got more work they can do. So I just think it's an ownership situation.
0: Bucs are in Cincinnati to face the Bengals on Sunday. Thursday, it's the Niners and Rams in Australia. Rams heading out after they practiced in L.A. on Tuesday. But they're not traveling with Aaron Donald. Coach Sean McVay.
8: He's doing a great job. You know, I think he'll be ready to go sooner rather than later, but we're making a decision that we think is best for him and for our team. And I think what's cool is you have such confidence in the group that we do have with Kobe, with Fisk, with Puna Ford, with Tyler Davis. You know, Ty Hamilton has done a really good job. And so, you know, he's going to be a big part. You know, Aaron will be, you know, it'll add value when he's ready to go. But, you know, being 2 years off retirement, he's attacked this the right way, but it would have been a really quick turnaround. And so we feel like he can manage, you know, being able to get himself ready to go, and he won't make the trip, and he'll be able to take good care of himself in terms of getting himself ready to go whenever that time comes.
0: Rams getting to Melbourne. Niners are already there, so is ESPN's Lindsay Theory.
9: Sean McVay says this is the best decision they could make long-term, not only for Aaron Donald, but also for the team. Now, since Aaron Donald came out of retirement, the Rams have been very clear that they are going to approach this with a very methodical way of going about things when it comes to Donald, how they've integrated him into practice and really tried to ramp him up. Of course, earlier in the week, Sean McVay said that all players would make the trip. So this is a little bit of a surprise that Donald is not actually going to be traveling to Australia. But him and Sean McVay throughout this process have really kept in close communication and really are doing what's best for Donald as he comes out of retirement for 2 years.
10: The 49ers at least don't have to worry about him until week 14, but San Fran still has some questions in terms of George Kittle and Nick Bosa's availabilities. What is the latest starting with Kittle?
9: Well, you get 7,500 miles away from that substation, and it's all good news. George Kittle trending positive. Clay Kubiak saying that he's been super impressed, that he is expected to play in the game, barring any setbacks, though his workload is still to be determined. We've seen him out at practice, and he is looking as energetic as he ever has. And then on the other side of that, Nick Bosa also is expected to play for the 49ers. I asked Raheem Morris how he has looked. Morris telling me that he has been out there. He knows his body as well as anyone. And he told me, Lindsay, make no mistake, we're not even trying to hide it. Nick Bosa will be out there. But also, like George Kittle, Christine, that workload really to be determined as he ramps up here, especially in Australia.
0: Niners Rams Thursday night for us here in the States. It's Friday morning in Australia. 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
11: Additions of Daquan Wright and Xavien Harris, of course, not going to be on the rosters.
12: When is enough enough?
13: The more these things keep being the central focus of the news, the more we're dying one day at a time.
0: LSU had a pair of open slots on its 2026 roster. Tuesday evening, the Tigers filled those two roster spots, completing their roster. and 105 players for the rest of the season. Neither player added Tuesday is a former NFL rookie, neither Daquan Wright nor Xavier Harris. The decision means Lane Kiffin and LSU moving on from the efforts to add former NFL players. It's certainly been a lightning rod issue between the school and the conference. The SEC filing a federal lawsuit last week and Tuesday amended it, saying it had scheduled a Thursday meeting with its presidents and chancellors to vote on whether to terminate LSU's membership in the SEC. Earlier on ESPN Radio, our Amber Wilson.
12: This was a big measuring contest, and I would say at the end of the day, Mark, you know, LSU blinked. They blinked a couple times. The SEC ends up winning here. What was really the point of any of this, if we look back on it in its entirety?
14: Well, I mean, the point was that the SEC reminded everybody they're in charge. You play by their rules. You don't get to go rogue in the SEC. It's the most powerful conference, one of the two most powerful conferences in all of college sports, and you're going to do what we want to do, and that's ultimately what happens here.
12: This isn't on the judges. A lot of people want to blame the judicial system. This is on the NCAA never taking control when it had the opportunity to for so long, not allowing players to benefit off their name, image, and likeness when they could have. They could have circumvented and avoided all of this so many years ago. If they had just made some adjustments when it was very obvious that everything was changing because the world always changes. And instead of doing that, they dug their heels in. And so then you end up in a land of lawsuits, and those have largely been successful against the NCAA from an antitrust perspective, and frankly will continue to be if the NCAA continues to do stupid stuff. What we have seen over the last few months is that the conference is king. These conferences, when they flex their power, the schools do seem to bulk. I think that speaks to us one day heading towards a conference power structure. It feels like this is well on our way to that. The NCAA doesn't have the power anymore. It's very obvious it is the SEC and the Big Ten that do.
0: LSU is up to number 8 in this week's AP football ranking. Sports Center all night, ESPN Radio to the Diamond. Longest win streak in baseball belongs to the Dodgers.
15: The 3-1. Line drive, right center field for a base hit. Mookie Betts will score. On his way to third base, Will Smith. Oscar Hernandez continues his hot hitting. Knocks in the lead run. Dodgers 3-2. Two on, two out in the bottom of the fifth.
0: Hernandez extending his hit streak to 9 games. Longest this season. AM 570 LA Sports. Dodgers a 3-2 win over the Reds for their 6th consecutive win. Derek Skubal gets the win. 7 1/3 innings, giving up a couple of runs. 7 1/3 innings, tying his longest start this season. As for the team with the best record in the majors, Brewers rallying against the Cubs in the 9th.
16: Here's the 0-1 pitch.
15: Drive to left! We are tied! I guess it was the right bat.
0: Jackson Chourio with a 2-run home run in the bottom of the 9th to tie it up and sending it to the 10th.
16: First pitch to Long. And it.
15: Down the left field line. That's a base hit. The Brewers walk off the Cubs and they win this series here in Milwaukee.
0: 4-3 the final. Brewers become the first team to reach 90 wins this season. 4th consecutive season with 90 wins. The call on 620 WTMJ. New York Yankees, meanwhile, getting Aaron Judge back in their lineup. First time since the end of May.
17: Strike 3. Judge down looking. So 0-3 with 2 strikeouts for the Yankee captain.
18: I would guess that that's it for him tonight. I think so.
0: Yankees do get the win. It's a 5-3 win over the Rockies. It was on the YES Network. Judge striking out twice in 3 at-bats, admitting he was rusty.
19: I feel great. I just haven't been in a live game or seen live pitching in, you know, 3 months. So it's kind of like, you know, start of the year. But I got work to do. You know, I got to improve, and we'll keep improving as this goes along because we got ball games to win. So that's the most important thing.
0: Yankees do get the win. Yankees with the win, clinching their 34th consecutive winning season, longest active streak in Major League Baseball. Some long matches in tennis in New York. That's next. SportsCenter All Night continues at ESPN Radio.
20: 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Jock Peterson and the Texas Rangers are in Phoenix to face Nolan Arenado and the Arizona Diamondbacks.
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30: A Better Life with Dr. Sanjay Gupta.
31: A condition that affects 1 in 10 women worldwide just got a new name. You've probably heard of PCOS, polycystic ovary syndrome. But experts estimate up to 70% of women don't know that they have it. And part of the problem could be the name itself. A major international effort, led by Dr. Helena Teed of Monash University in Australia, and backed then by dozens of prominent medical groups, has gotten the name changed to polyendocrine metabolic ovarian syndrome, PMOS. It's a mouthful, I know, but here's why it matters. The old name made it sound like the condition was just about cysts on the ovaries. In reality, it's a whole-body hormone and metabolic condition linked to type 2 diabetes, heart disease, anxiety, and depression. The hope is that a clearer name can lead to more diagnoses and better care. I'm Dr. Sanjay Gupta, helping you live a better life.
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0: 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You want to compare London and New York City? Keep this in mind. At Wimbledon, there is an 11 p.m. curfew. Nothing can happen at Wimbledon after 11 p.m. In New York, they start a men's quarterfinal match just after 11 o'clock. Carlos Alcaraz, 1 point away from tying this fifth set up at 6-all and sending it to a fifth set tiebreaker. Ben Shelton, Carlos Alcaraz, right now in the fifth set. The winner of this one, which is live on ESPN as we speak, the winner goes on to face Francis Tiafoe, who also went five sets earlier on Tuesday, went to a fifth set tiebreaker.
32: Welcome back to the semifinals, Francis Tiafoe.
33: Comeback complete for Francis Tiafoe.
0: He wins 10-6. In the match tiebreaker, it's the first to 10 in the fifth set tiebreaker, which is what Shelton and Alcaraz are doing now on ESPN. As for Francis Tiafoe, he was down 2-0 and trailed 5-3 in the third set. Alex Mickelson was serving for the match. Tiafoe comes all the way back and wins it in five.
1: Francis, let's go back over 2 hours ago. You're down 2-0. Alex serving for the match. What do you tell yourself in that moment when you're going back to return?
2: I hope he gets tight. And, you know, gets played a super tough game. Obviously, you know, he gave me some gifts with a couple double faults there. And then I slowly started to get my rhythm there. Snuck out that third set and only started playing better and better. But he's a hell of a player, man. And, I mean, he easily should have won today. So, shout out Alex Mickelson.
1: In matches like this, these are iconic matches, 7-6 in the fifth. How important is it for this crowd to get behind you in those big moments?
2: Yeah, everyone was sleeping the first couple hours. I was like, what's going on? I was asleep with y'all, and then as it went along, the energy was incredible, as it is always. Thank you, obviously, two Americans, but you guys are really for me, and I really appreciate that.
0: Tiafoe not even getting some sleep tonight in New York. If he wants to know who he's going to face in the semis, Tiafoe advancing in five sets. Third career major semifinal appearance for Francis Tiafoe. He gets either Ben Shelton or Carlos Alcaraz. They are in a fifth set tiebreaker, a match tiebreaker, first 1-10. On the women's side on Tuesday, the top seed advancing.
3: Game set match, Sonata, by 2 sets to win. 7-6, 3-6, 7-6.
4: What a match. Arena Sabalenka pushed and tested to her very limits here this afternoon. Gets the win and moves through to her sixth consecutive semifinal.
0: She trailed 4-2 in the third set before winning five of the last seven games and then won the match tiebreaker. Jessica Pegula, the three seed, is up next for her in the semis. She wins a three-setter, advancing after dropping the opening set. ESPN analyst Caroline Wozniacki.
5: She didn't start off playing really clean tennis. She got pushed around by Navarro, who really was mixing up the pace well. But when it mattered, and in the third set, Pegula was down a break in the third set. And then she found a way to hit her targets on serve better. She started attacking those second serve returns, and she played a lot more aggressive tennis after that.
0: Four matches on Arthur Ashe starting Tuesday afternoon. All four going the distance, three of them with a match tiebreaker in their final set. SportsCenter All Night, ESPN Radio. Back to baseball. Guardians still holding on to the third wild card spot in the American League.
6: Swung on, line drive, deep right field. This ball gone. Travis Bazan on the ninth pitch of the at bat. A line drive, three run homer to right. And the Guardians have that mammoth two out hit from Bazan. And Cleveland scores four. They lead 5-0.
0: Tom Hamilton, WTAM. Guardians go on to a 9-5 win over the Orioles, who drop four games behind Cleveland for that third spot. Blue Jays double up the Athletics 4-2. They remain a game behind Cleveland for that third spot in the American League. As for Texas,
7: and the pitch is swung on, that's blasted to deep left field. That is on its way. A three-run Jimmy Jack for Danny Jansen. It's 9-3 in Texas in the fifth.
0: Texas with a 10-5 win over the Mariners. 105-3, the Fan. Rangers remain a game and a half behind the Guardians for that third wild card. Astros, a 6-5 win over the Phillies. Astros led 5-0 going into the sixth inning. Phillies had the potential tying run on second with nobody out in the bottom of the ninth. Houston hangs on for the win. As for the National League wild card race, Diamondbacks holding on to the third spot.
8: Runner at third, one out. We're tied at 3 in the 11th. Here's the pitch. Breaking ball, that'll do a job. Fly ball, right center field. It is down for a base hit. Oh, Rafe missed it. Gurriel gets the second. Now he'll round and dig for third. The throw by Witt is not in time. Defensive mistakes by the Royals cost them the lead and perhaps a second run.
0: Arizona Sports 98-7. Diamondbacks in 11 beat the Royals 5-3. They maintain that third spot In the wild card race, Padres keep pace, rallying for a 5-4 win over the Nationals. Washington with its 38th blown save this season, most by a team in a single season since saves became official. SportsCenter All Night continues. It's ESPN Radio.
20: 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Tatis Jr. and the San Diego Padres continue to fight for a wildcard berth when they travel to San Francisco to face the Giants. 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
0: NFL set to kick off in a matter of hours. More on that coming up on Unsportsmanlike. 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
0: Aaron Judge makes his return. Yankees win, but he strikes out twice and going 0 for 3. LSU adds its final two players to its roster for the season. Neither was in camp with an NFL team this summer. It's been 7 months since we saw them in the Super Bowl. We see them again tonight.
19: Patriots, Seahawks. It is a rematch of Super Bowl 60, which Seattle won handedly.
21: We have a game plan that we're going to try to execute it to the best of our ability. And as coaches, we have to do a great job of understanding how the game is being played and being able to adjust because of just being week one.
22: It's the Seattle Seahawks making a bigger statement with a win. And the reason why is because nobody trusts Sam Darnold.
23: This is an extremely injured secondary right now, and I don't know if they've got answers for all the new Patriots receivers.
0: Seahawks came away with the win in the Super Bowl last winter. Both teams have made changes. As for what's on the line tonight, ESPN analyst Jeff Saturday.
24: The Patriots have so much more to win from this game. You had Will Campbell, who gave up 30 pressures in the playoffs alone.
25: This 14 is the, in the Super Bowl.
24: Yeah, this is the fourth pick of the draft, right? And I know he got banged up. They go get Vera Tucker. They move the guard to center. Yeah. So now you're putting this thing together. Josh McDaniels with another year of Drake May is massive. I think this, for the New England Patriots, this is a show-me game. You're going to see a competitive team right off the jump. Do we continue from last year, or is there a fall?
0: Talk about competition as the NFL season gets underway. Competition continues in New York City, by the way. Updating you on the match between Shelton and Alcaraz. They are in the fifth set tiebreaker. Ben Shelton with an 8-6 lead in the tiebreaker. It's the first to 10, of course. The winner will move on. As Jeff Saturday mentioned, show me game for the Patriots offense coming up tonight. And Drake May, as for the questions that still linger over Seattle's offense and Sam Darnold.
24: I think that's all nonsense. People talk about Sam Darnold, this was the best team last year, and they proved it.
25: Week
24: in, week out, playoffs. Yeah. They beat everybody they had to go beat. They stood up. Sam Darnold stood up. And you and I both know this. The quarterback position is about moments. It's not just about overall stats, right? He had turnover, but it's about moments. It's when you can extend a drive. When can you convert that third down? When do you hit that bomb to go get points, right? Don't miss the layup. Sam Darnold did all of those things.
0: Seahawks losing some key pieces from the Super Bowl team, but the offense has been reworked. ESPN's Dan Graziano.
26: Well, they have the rookie running back, Jadarian Price, that they took in the first round, and they feel like he can lead the backfield along with George Helwani, who's a back they already had that they like, while they wait for Zach Charbonnet to come back. They'll have Rashid Shaheed for the full season this year. Obviously, he was a big factor in their playoff run. And the new offensive coordinator is Brian Fleury, who comes from outside the organization, from the San Francisco 49ers. But they run a very similar kind of offense, and Fleury was on the Niners coaching staff. Remember that year that Sam Darnold was in San Francisco as Brock Purdy's backup in 2023. So they've worked together before. It's been a pretty seamless transition. The offense should pick up where it left off at the end of last year. Again, Shaheed being locked in from the start of the season, they really feel is a difference maker.
27: The other side of this, Drake May is coming off of an MVP caliber season, but he was also sacked a league high 68 times. What is the expectation for their pass protection this season?
26: They expect that it will be better this season than what we saw in the playoffs and certainly the Super Bowl. Will Campbell, the left tackle, was a high first-round pick last year. He was playing through injury late in the season. They believe another offseason and better health will improve his play. They moved the rookie left guard over to center. They signed a veteran, Elijah Vera Tucker, to play left guard. They feel like overall the offensive line is better structured this year than it was last year, and the fact that they were starting two rookies naturally should get better because of the experience that those two guys had. Add in A.J. Brown and Romeo Doubs, the upgrades in the wide receiver core, and everything should work together to put Drake May in a very strong position to repeat that MVP caliber year.
0: Seahawks hosting the Patriots tonight. He can actually probably flip over from the U.S. Open, which will see a matchup of Americans in the semifinal. Ben Shelton has just closed out the fifth set tiebreaker, winning 10-7 to beat the 2-seed Carlos Alcaraz in the fifth set, winning the match and advancing to face Francis Tiafoe in the semifinals at the U.S. Open. The match ending just a couple of minutes ago. Latest ever finish at the U.S. Open, and it wasn't even close. About 40 minutes later than the previous record in New York. Sports Center all night, literally, on ESPN Radio. Tomorrow, Niners and Rams will play their NFL game in Australia. It's a Friday morning game in Australia, Thursday night primetime for those of us in the States. Rams will be there without Aaron Donald. The team leaving him back stateside as he comes out of retirement. Niners coach Kyle Shanahan, kind of happy about that one.
1: Very excited. I told you guys last time I talked to you guys, he was definitely playing, so I've never been more excited to be wrong about something. So we're good. So I just smiled and said, that's good. So we're going to have to see him eventually. We play them twice, so... But I was hoping he won it. I was preparing for the worst and glad that we don't have to see him this week.
0: Division game kicking off the season for the Niners and Rams in Melbourne, Australia. Niners and Rams Thursday here in the States after the Seahawks and Patriots tonight in Seattle. Bulk of the games coming up on Sunday this weekend, including the Bucs and Bengals in Cincinnati. Tampa Bay goes in with Baker Mayfield, who struck a deal on a three-year contract extension, 3 years, $165 million. Earlier on ESPN Radio, Rick Stroud from the Tampa Bay Times.
2: Well, I think over the weekend, Jason Light, Mike Greenberg made the call to Tom Mills, wanted to revisit this situation. And, you know, look, there was always a deal to be made out there. A lot of emotions go into this. I talked to Baker Mayfield at the start of the preseason, and he said he set that deadline as much as anything for, you know, his teammates so that they wouldn't be bombarded with it. He wanted them to know that he was all in regardless of whether he had a contract extension or not. And I think that, you know, the $55 million average is, you know, similar to a lot of quarterbacks in this league that he's comparable to, whether you're talking about Trevor Lawrence and those kind of players. So, you know, what Baker wanted was more than 2 years. This is a three-year extension. The third year is not guaranteed in terms of its money, but you look at the 4 years together, because he's going to make $40 million this year, it's a good package, you know, and it's a commitment that the Bucs have to him as their franchise guy.
0: Bucs open up Sunday in Cincinnati. 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
3: Potential additions of Daquan Wright and Xavien Harris, of course, not going to be on the rosters.
4: I wonder, is it worth it? I don't think it is, but ultimately, they'll do whatever it takes to win.
5: It just feels like LSU is like, okay, we have this injunction in our pocket, but let's take our time a little bit and see exactly what the headwinds are.
6: The more this happens and the more these things keep being the central focus of the news, the more we're dying one day at a time.
0: LSU adds two players to its roster to complete the roster and lock it in for the season. Daquan Wright? No. Xavien Harris? No. The SEC in a court filing on Tuesday noting that it has a Thursday meeting with its presidents and chancellors on whether to vote and terminate LSU's membership in the SEC. Now, with a high-stakes game of poker, the school essentially opts to fold. Earlier on ESPN Radio are Emmett Golden and Q Myers.
7: I mean, you want to talk about the best reality show, LSU versus the SEC, or LSU versus everybody. Is that what they're going to call the 30 for 30? LSU versus everybody. After all the song and dance, after all the courts, out of court, this thing and the other, take care of the children. They're coming back because they want to play football. It's not because of the money. It's all because of the love of the game. They're not even going to be added to the LSU roster, and their roster is now locked.
25: Yeah, they basically went, girl, I was just playing with you. That's basically what they just did right there.
7: I was just kidding.
25: Yeah, I was just playing, which, like, is fine because I don't believe pro players should be allowed to play in college. But I also think it's pretty messed up for Daquan Wright and Xavien Harris. They were told, hey, come here. We got a spot for you. And now all of a sudden they don't? Like, or did they enroll in school for nothing? Are they paying tuition? Did they get a scholarship? Is there NIL money? Like, what happens to them now that LSU and Lane Kiffin played all of these games, really playing with the futures of these two young men?
7: Well, I mean, that doesn't surprise me when it comes to Lane Kiffin. If I had just been under a rock and I hadn't heard any of this, and you was like, Q, man, this LSU team is trying to add some NFL players, and, you know, there's one coach that's behind it, I would have guessed Lane Kiffin. Like, that would have just, and I think most people would have guessed Lane Kiffin because he's just that dude.
25: They are must-see TV, and I hope at some point it's because of what they do on the field, because it hasn't been this offseason and even during the first 2 weeks.
7: You know, the thing about it is, to your point, if it almost feels like, you know, Lane Kiffin was playing with the situation. Remember, LSU, again, waxed Clemson 51-10. But it was what Kiffin told ABC at halftime. Imagine if we had added pro players. Right. It's like, it's almost like, hey, we were just toying around this whole time, but we wanted to get y'all concerned and worried.
25: Yeah, and look, whatever, you want to play games with the media, the courts, fine. But human, like, these are young men.
7: Right.
25: That's, like, so foul, in my opinion.
0: The attorney who represents Wright and Harris, meanwhile, telling ESPN the players are considering their legal options. Earlier on ESPN Radio, SEC Network analyst Cole Kublik.
8: I mean, listen, once the SEC decided to dig in, I don't think LSU was going to do it. I don't think they wanted to play that game anymore. So I'm not surprised at that. And I think Lane Kiffin probably found a lot out about his own team that we're going to be pretty good without those guys. So let's remove a few of the distractions and move ahead and go try to win the rest of our football games.
9: LSU's win says more about how good LSU is or how bad Clemson is.
8: I could say both. I'm going to lean right now more about Clemson being bad. That offensive game plan was atrocious. Not sure how you thought you could go in there and run pull protection the whole game, slide protection the whole game against such an aggressive front. We know what Blake Baker is, what Blake Baker does, and Blake Baker was even more successful than we thought in that game because he knew what Chad Morris does. I think he game-planned exactly to what he felt like he would get that he had seen in the past, and I think he got it. Now, I think the extent that it went to as far as Clemson seemingly like not being able to do anything was probably a little bit more surprising. But also, let's remember this. That place feeds off of fear and doubt more so than any stadium, maybe in any sport on this earth. When they begin to smell a little bit of fear and a little bit of doubt, it takes them to unprecedented levels of witchcraft and sorcery further than any stadium in this country can conjure up. And they felt that early and they got involved and then the team feeds off of it and it's just, it's different, man. I'm telling you, it's different there. So they benefited from that as well. I don't want to get it twisted and say that LSU is not good either. They have a chance to be really good. But I was more alarmed at how bad Clemson looked in that game than how more surprised I was that LSU looked that good.
10: It did feel like there was a big talent disparity between the two teams on the field.
8: LSU's got a lot of guys, a lot of dudes, a lot of good players, NFL talent. But I don't think that was just the reason they made it look that bad. I think Blake Baker had them schemed up. I think Lane and Charlie had them schemed up. I think they knew what they were going up against. And once they started, they weren't going to stop. There was really no momentum to be had for Clemson, and that wasn't just on talent. That was a lot on scheme and a lot on positions that they needed to be put in that they weren't to be able to find sustained success.
0: LSU gets the blowout win, and on the heels of that week one win, LSU back into the top 10 in the latest AP poll. They are at number 8. Ohio State still at number 1. 46 of the 69 first-place votes. Oregon drops to 6th. Michigan falls out of the rankings after the second chance Hail Mary they needed to beat Western Michigan. ESPN analyst Roddy Jones.
11: Well, it's right for them to drop to unranked because through 60 minutes they had lost the game, but 60 minutes and 1 second gave them a win. So it was right for them to drop. My takeaway is that the offense is a mess right now. Luke's mentioned the offensive line. The running backs didn't run well either. There were a couple of opportunities with a little bit of patience to set blocks up and then have big gains. Bryce Underwood had a couple as well. So Jason Beck's got some work to do with this offense. I have faith that he'll get it done, but overall the defense really hung in there until late in the game where they were on the field for forever and then couldn't get off the field in that second half. But that offense is a bit of a mess. They're going to have to figure out the run game. They're going to have to figure out the running back situation because they're talented there, but it didn't feel like everyone was meshing. They weren't all seeing things from the same set of eyes. And so I would simplify things for Bryce Underwood, use him maybe primarily as a runner with some play action passes, like Luke said. But ultimately, you've got to challenge everybody because that Oklahoma front is legit.
0: Meanwhile, back to that Hail Mary game on Saturday, the NCAA issuing new guidance, quote, to establish a standard timing protocol that ensures consistency in the administration of all college football games. It came in a memo from the NCAA's coordinator of officials. Bottom line, had that guidance been in place and followed on Saturday, Michigan would not have been given an extra play, and Western Michigan would have won. They still want the win. ESPN's Pete Thamel.
12: That issue, now they're about 72 hours removed from it, Harry, had seemed to have faded into the background. We heard a bunch from Lance Taylor, the Western Michigan coach. We heard a bunch from Western Michigan's president. But in a bit of a wrinkle, there's been a new filing. And essentially, MAC Commissioner John Steinbrecher said in a note to the Football Oversight Committee that the game result should be reversed. And the core of that argument from the MAC to the NCAA Oversight Committee is that this was not a judgment regarding the proper amount of time on the clock. It was an error in the application of established replay protocol. So they are saying replay protocol was not filed, and that should be reversed. I would think, you know, we've had two Hail Marys significant in this game. This feels like a third Hail Mary for Western Michigan to try to get the result reversed. But here we are. You don't often get requests from a league to the NCAA Football Oversight Committee for a game result to change. But you never know what's going to happen.
0: See how it turns out. Even though Michigan got the win, they still tumble in the rankings, no longer ranked. Well, it's not easy, even when it is all stars and stripes. That's next. SportsCenter All Night continues. It's ESPN Radio.
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2: Big Ben Sheldon wins the latest battle in U.S. Open history. Dethrones Alcaraz, and there will be an American man in the championship match here on Sunday.
1: Latest battle in more ways than one. It was the most recent battle of the four quarterfinal matchups that we saw on Tuesday, and it was also the latest because it ended at 3:33 Eastern Time, 3:30 a.m. local time in New York City. Ben Shelton wins a five-setter against the two-seed Carlos Alcaraz. Shelton becoming the first American to defeat Alcaraz at a major. Alcaraz had been 13-0. Shelton advances to face Francis Tiafoe, fellow American, who also beat an American on Tuesday, beat Alex Mickelson in a five-setter. Tiafoe trailed 2-0, was down 5-3 in the third set. Mickelson was serving for the match, but Tiafoe comes all the way back and wins it in five. Crushing for Mickelson, who shared an emotional, perhaps awkwardly long hug with Tiafoe.
3: I really like Alex. I really, really do. And just wanted to come up there and just dap him up. But I mean, I didn't think

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2: How good is that? Are you not entertained?
1: Number 5.
0: Yankees beat the Rockies in the return of Aaron Judge. He didn't get a hit, but his replacement did. Yes Network.
3: That should get in a run. Maybe more. Oh, more. A three-run home run for Ramos. And the Yankees lead 5-1.
1: Number 4.
0: Guardians maintain their hold on the third wild card spot in the American League, pulling away from the Orioles early. WTAM.
4: Swung on. Line drive. Deep right field. This ball gone. Travis Bazzano on the ninth pitch of the at-bat. A line drive. Three-run homer to right. And the Guardians have that mammoth two-out hit from Bazzano.
1: Number 3.
0: Twins get a win in Detroit. Cody Clemens going yard against his former team. Treasure Island Baseball Network.
3: Not running. Swung on and hit high in the air, right field, pretty deep. McKinstry drifting back. McKinstry looking up. McKinstry says goodbye. It's a home run for Cody Clemens. And the Twins vault into the lead. It's 3-2 Minnesota.
1: Number 2.
0: Arizona with a fourth straight win by a total of 5 runs. Tuesday in the 11th against Kansas City. Arizona Sports 98.7.
5: Runner at third, one out. We're tied at 3 in the 11th. Here's the pitch. Breaking ball, that'll do a job. Fly ball, right center field. It is down for a base hit. Oh, Rafe missed it. Gurriel gets the second. Now he'll round and dig for third. The throw by Witt is not in time. Defensive mistakes by the Royals cost them the lead and perhaps a second run.
1: Number 1.
0: Brewers and Cubs also went extras, ending in the final at bat. WTMJ.
6: So Cole Armstrong shaded toward left center. Suzuki still playing kind of a traditional right fielder. Chris Pistolaro. And it.
7: That's a base hit. The Brewers walk off the Cubs and they win this series here in Milwaukee.
0: Brewers rally and get the walk-off win. Pirates a 9-3 win over the White Sox. Pittsburgh 5.5 games behind the Diamondbacks for the third and final wild card spot. They are also one win shy of having a 500 record, 500 or better overall in September for the first time since 2018. Rays a 7-1 win over the Braves, Atlanta scoring one combined run on 7 hits over the last 2 games. Angels, meanwhile, a 6-1 win over the Red Sox. Angels' first win against the Red Sox this season in 5 tries. Red Sox have their 5-game win streak come to an end, allowing 6 runs in the loss to the Angels. 5 setters all around. That's next. SportsCenter All Night continues. It's ESPN Radio.
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9: 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Aaron Judge makes his long-awaited return.
10: I feel great. 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
9: The Dodgers try to extend their winning streak to six.
11: Smith with a fly ball to left field and deep. 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
14: 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Every now and then, you get one of those days in sports where there's just an underlying theme. We had one of those days.

0: Going the distance. LSU and the SEC go to the brink in their stare down. Rams and Niners go to Australia to play this week, although the Rams do it without one of their marquee players. More on that straight ahead. But in Queens, we got a lot of tennis for our Monday. Arina Sabalenka, three-setter, including a match tiebreaker in the third set. Jessica Pegula, three-setter. Francis Tiafoe, five-setter, including a match tiebreaker in the fifth set. And all that meant the quarterfinal matchup, the final one of the day with Carlos Alcaraz and American Ben Shelton, didn't start in New York until after 11 p.m.
1: You know, New York is the city that never sleeps. This is going to be a perfect example of that. I recall a couple months ago, Jay-Z made his triumphant return to Yankee Stadium and played a big concert there. That went on about 12 or 1 in the morning. And from what I hear, the fans were happy. So if these guys bring it, and I sure hope they do, there are going to be a lot of people that are going to be tuning into this one.
0: John McEnroe, Chris Fowler staying up late to call the action on ESPN. And it was worth it. It was electric. It went five sets, including a match tiebreaker in that fifth set. Told you, it started after 11 o'clock, and they went 4.5 hours. So speaking of a city that never sleeps,
2: Big Ben Shelton wins the latest battle in U.S. Open history. Dethrones Alcaraz, and there will be an American man in the championship match here on Sunday.
0: Ben Shelton wins it 10-7 in the fifth set tiebreaker. The latest finish in U.S. Open history at 3:33 in the morning in New York City. And he wins the five-setter to advance to the semifinals.
3: You know, for me, it's always about the people in the crowd, whether it's, you know, my coaches and my team over there, all my family and friends over here, or the city of New York that showed up tonight till 3 a.m. with the USA chants until the very end. That's what kept me going, and that's what got me this win tonight.
4: Well, you set a record. It's past 3 a.m. This is way past the longest this has ever been. So what do you have to say to this crowd that actually stayed here cheering for you? I heard a lot of USA chants. I heard a lot of Go Bens. It means so much to them that you did this.
3: It's incredible. I always say that this is the greatest sports city in the world. I say that this is the greatest stadium in the world. I'm just hoping that my best friend and my sister up there don't have to be at work at 6 a.m. in 3 hours. It'd be huge from their employers to let them have the day off today. But I'm just so grateful, so blessed. God's blessed me in so many ways. To be here in front of you guys tonight is an absolute honor. Sharing the court with Carlos is an absolute honor, and I cherish every moment that I have out here.
0: Carlos Alcaraz, the 2 seed, bows out in 5 sets, losing to Ben Shelton. The American advances to the semifinal to face another fellow American against Francis Tiafoe, who also won a 5-setter, going to a tiebreaker in that 5th set, winning it 10-6 over American Alex Mickelson, who was serving for the match in the 3rd set, but Tiafoe rallies and wins it in 5. So Tiafoe and Shelton in the semis. The winner of that one will be the first Black American man to reach the U.S. Open Finals since Arthur Ashe in 1972. All 4 of Tuesday's quarterfinal matches, 2 men's, 2 women's, all 4 went to a deciding set, 3 of them to a match tiebreaker. SportsCenter All Night, ESPN Radio.
5: We are on the doorstep of week 1. Patriots, Seahawks, Super Bowl rematch.
6: The Patriots' schedule is much harder this year than it was last year.
7: New England wins this game, that's a statement. Like, we're every bit as legit as we thought we were.
0: We've got the offseason, the workouts, the draft, the training camps, the preseason. Now, the NFL season is here. Week 1 gets underway tonight. Super Bowl rematch, Patriots, Seahawks. Seattle will be raising the championship banner prior to the kickoff. Seattle won the Super Bowl matchup 7 months ago. But as for this matchup, the key for New England's offense, ESPN analyst Mina Kimes.
8: One of the biggest differences in the game, A.J. Brown is now a New England Patriot. And this is obviously a big factor in any game, but I would say it's an especially big one in this particular matchup because I don't know if you looked at the Seahawks injuries list, but it is long and it is concentrated in the secondary. Nicky Manwari, their star nickel slash safety hybrid, might not play. Ty Okada, who's their second safety, is out. Tariq Woolen, who was their corner last year, the longest corner, is no longer on the team. So I think it's going to be pretty hard for Seattle to contain Brown without giving some extra help, which would cause them to make sacrifices elsewhere in coverage. They are up against on the back end. They are going to have to win the line of scrimmage, much as they did in the Super Bowl, so we know that they're capable of it. But yes, A.J. Brown, very significant problem for a Seahawks defense that is up against it with injuries.
0: As for the Patriots defense, they do get Christian Gonzalez on the field. New mega contract he agreed to this week. As for New England's defense,
8: pressuring Sam Darnold, I'm really interested in seeing if they do something they did not just in the Super Bowl, but their entire playoff run, which is lean heavily on the blitz. Blitz Darnold at an extremely high rate. He completed less than 50% of his passes against extra pressure in the Super Bowl, and they're able to do so in part because of the guy you mentioned, Christian Gonzalez, allows them to play man coverage. He was so excellent in the Super Bowl, it was kind of lost in the loss. But the one area where this Patriots defense is not as strong is at pass rusher, edge in particular. The defensive tackles are very good. So I'll be interested in seeing if Zach Kerr, their defensive coordinator, find ways to dial up pressure much like he did last year at the end of the season.
0: Seahawks hosting the season opener. Seattle and New England getting the season underway tonight. Mentioned the Gonzalez deal. Not the only one done this week. Buccaneers and Baker Mayfield agree on a 3-year extension after they had broken off talks just before the start of training camp. ESPN's Dan Graziano.
9: Buccaneers reached back out to Baker Mayfield's agent Tom Mills on Friday. It was assistant GM Mike Greenberg, no relation to Get Up host Mike Greenberg, as well as Buccaneers VP of football research Jackie Davidson, along with GM Jason Light. They worked throughout the weekend in secrecy on this deal and ultimately came to an agreement on the 3-year structure. He gets $110 million in new guarantees on top of the $40 million he was already set to make this year. So $150 million guaranteed over the next 3 years is what it sounds like. And Baker, who has been very, very happy in Tampa Bay, is now locked in there through 2029.
0: Mayfield staying in Tampa. Earlier on ESPN Radio on game night, Rick Stroud from the Tampa Bay Times.
10: They are committed to him as their quarterback going forward. And I think this has a lot to do with ownership, too. You know, the Glazers really trust Baker, like what he represents to their football team, to their community. You know, what he's done to come in here after a Tom Brady is very difficult, but he's an authentic guy. He ingratiated himself with the community, with his team. And I just feel like it's hard, guys. If you don't have the quarterback, you're like everybody else trying to find one. And they're not going to lose enough games to be in that derby anytime soon.
0: Bucks in Cincinnati to face the Bengals on Sunday. On Thursday, Niners and Rams in Australia. Rams heading out after they practiced in L.A. on Tuesday, but they're not traveling with Aaron Donald. Coach Sean McVay.
11: He's doing a great job. You know, I think he'll be ready to go sooner rather than later, but we're making a decision that we think is best for him and for our team. And I think what's cool is you have such confidence in the group that we do have with Kobe, with Fisk, with Puna Ford, with Tyler Davis. You know, Ty Hamilton has done a really good job. And so, you know, he's going to be a big part. You know, Aaron will be, you know, it'll add value when he's ready to go. But, you know, being 2 years off retirement, he's attacked this the right way, but it would have been a really quick turnaround. And so we feel like he can manage, you know, being able to get himself ready to go, and he won't make the trip, and he'll be able to take good care of himself in terms of getting himself ready to go whenever that time comes.
0: Rams getting to Melbourne. Niners have already been there. Ditto for ESPN's Lindsay Theory.
12: Sean McVay says this is the best decision they could make long-term, not only for Aaron Donald, but also for the team. Now, since Aaron Donald came out of retirement, the Rams have been very clear that they are going to approach this with a very methodical way of going about things when it comes to Donald, how they've integrated him into practice and really tried to ramp him up. Of course, earlier in the week, Sean McVay said that all players would make the trip. So this is a little bit of a surprise that Donald is not actually going to be traveling to Australia. But him and Sean McVay throughout this process have really kept in close communication and really are doing what's best for Donald as he comes out of retirement for 2 years.
13: The 49ers at least don't have to worry about him until week 14, but San Fran still has some questions in terms of George Kittle and Nick Bosa's availabilities. What is the latest starting with Kittle?
12: Well, you get 7,500 miles away from that substation, and it's all good news. George Kittle trending positive. Clay Kubiak saying that he's been super impressed, that he is expected to play in the game, barring any setbacks, though his workload is still to be determined. We've seen him out at practice, and he is looking as energetic as he ever has. And then on the other side of that, Nick Bosa also is expected to play for the 49ers. I asked Raheem Morris how he has looked. Morris telling me that he has been out there. He knows his body as well as anyone. And he told me, Lindsay, make no mistake, we're not even trying to hide it. Nick Bosa will be out there. But also, like George Kittle, Christine, that workload really to be determined as he ramps up here, especially in Australia.
0: Niners, Rams, Thursday night for us here in the States. 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
14: Additions of Daquan Wright and Xavier Harris, of course, not going to be on the rosters.
15: When is enough enough?
16: The more these things keep being the central focus of the news, the more we're dying one day at a time.
0: LSU had a pair of open slots on its 2026 roster. Tuesday, the Tigers filled those two roster spots, completing the roster at 105 players for the rest of the season. Neither player added Tuesday as a former NFL rookie, neither Daquan Wright nor Xavier Harris. The decision means Coach Lane Kiffin and the school moving on from the efforts to add former NFL players, which obviously has been a lightning rod issue between the school and the conference. The SEC filing a federal lawsuit last week and yesterday amended it, saying it has scheduled a Thursday meeting with its presidents and chancellors to vote on whether to terminate LSU's membership in the SEC. Earlier on ESPN Radio, our Amber Wilson.
17: This was a big measuring contest, and I would say at the end of the day, Mark, you know, LSU blinked. They blinked a couple times. The SEC ends up winning here. What was really the point of any of this if we look back on it in its entirety?
18: Well, I mean, the point was that the SEC reminded everybody they're in charge. You play by their rules. You don't get to go rogue in the SEC. It's the most powerful conference, one of the two most powerful conferences in all of college sports, and you're going to do what we want to do, and that's ultimately what happens here.
17: This isn't on the judges. A lot of people want to blame the judicial system. This is on the NCAA never taking control when it had the opportunity to for so long, not allowing players to benefit off their name, image, and likeness when they could have. They could have circumvented and avoided all of this so many years ago if they had just made some adjustments when it was very obvious that everything was changing because the world always changes. And instead of doing that, they dug their heels in. And so then you end up in a land of lawsuits, and those have largely been successful against the NCAA from an antitrust perspective, and frankly will continue to be if the NCAA continues to do stupid stuff. What we have seen over the last few months is that the conference is king. These conferences, when they flex their power, the schools do seem to bulk. I think that speaks to us one day heading towards a conference power structure. It feels like this is well on our way to that. The NCAA doesn't have the power anymore. It's very obvious it is the SEC and the Big Ten that do.
0: As for Wright and Harris, they had been cleared by a Louisiana judge last week to return for their fifth year of college and transfer to LSU. LSU held off on adding them to the roster as it weighed the potential consequences. And speaking of consequences, the attorney for the players say they are now considering their legal options. SportsCenter All Night, ESPN Radio to the Diamond. Longest win streak in baseball belongs to the Dodgers.
19: The 3-1. Line drive right center field for a base hit. Mookie Betts will score. On his way to third base, Will Smith. Oscar Hernandez continues his hot hitting. Knocks in the lead run. Dodgers 3-2. Two on, two out in the bottom of the fifth.
0: AM 570 LA Sports. Dodgers a 3-2 win for their sixth consecutive victory. As for the team with baseball's best record, the Brewers, they needed to rally, though. Two-run home run from Jackson Churio in the bottom of the ninth to tie it. And then in the 10th inning.
20: First pitch to Lara. And it. Down the left field line. That's a base hit. The Brewers walk off the Cubs, and they win this series here in Milwaukee.
0: Brewers first team to reach 90 wins this season. It's a 4-3 win over the Cubs in 10, 6-20. WTMJ with the call. Yankees get Aaron Judge back in the lineup for the first time since May 31st. He goes 0-for-3 with a couple of strikeouts.
21: I feel great. I just haven't been in a live game or seen live pitching in, you know, 3 months. So it's kind of like, you know, start of the year. But I got work to do. You know, I got to improve, and we'll keep improving as this goes along, because we got ball games to win. So that's the most important thing.
0: Yankees with a 5-3 win over the Rockies. Yankees get the win, clinching their 34th straight winning season, longest active streak in Major League Baseball. As for those wild cards, that's next. 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
0: 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In New York, marathon quarterfinal action at the U.S. Open. Ben Shelton outlasts Carlos Alcaraz in their five-setter. Shelton winning the fifth-set tiebreaker. It's the first time in his career that Carlos Alcaraz loses to a lefty. Shelton advances to get fellow American Francis Tiafoe.
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35: Comeback complete for Francis Tiafoe.
0: It's a 5-set win, 10-6 in the 5th set tiebreaker. Tiafoe trailed 2 sets to love and was down 5-3 in the 3rd set. Alex Mickelson was serving for the match, but Tiafoe comes all the way back. 2 of his 3 career comebacks from down 2 sets at a major have happened this year. Happened at the French Open in the 3rd round and here in the quarterfinals of the U.S. Open.
2: Francis, let's go back over 2 hours ago. You're down 2 sets to love. Alex serving for the match. What do you tell yourself in that moment when you're going back to return?
3: I hope he gets tight. And, you know, gets play a super tough game. Obviously, you know, he gave me some gifts with a couple double faults there. But, and then I slowly started to get my rhythm there. Snuck out that 3rd set and only started playing better and better. But he's a hell of a player, man. And, I mean, he easily should have won today. So, shout out Alex Mickelson.
2: In matches like this, these are iconic matches, 7-6 and a 5th. How important is it for this crowd to get behind you in those big moments?
3: Yeah, everyone was sleeping the first couple hours. I was like, what's going on? I was asleep with y'all, and then as it went along, the energy was incredible, as it is always. Thank you, obviously, two Americans, but you guys are really for me, and I really appreciate that.
0: It's another American in the semis in Ben Shelton. Tiafoe with his 3rd career major semifinal appearance, all of them at the U.S. Open. On the women's side, top seed Aryna Sabalenka moves on.
4: Game is set match, Sabalenka. By 2 sets to 1. 7-6, 3-6, 7-6.
5: What a match. Aryna Sabalenka pushed and tested to her very limits here this afternoon. Gets the win. And moves through to her 6th consecutive semifinal.
0: She trailed 4-2 in the 3rd set, but won 5 of the last 7 games and advances to the semis, where she gets American Jessica Pegula, who wins a 3-setter over Emma Navarro. Pegula advances after dropping the opening set. ESPN analyst Caroline Wozniacki.
6: She didn't start off playing really clean tennis. She got pushed around by Navarro, who really was mixing up the pace well. But when it mattered, and in the 3rd set, Pegula was down a break in the 3rd set. And then she found a way to hit her targets on serve better. She started attacking those second serve returns, and she played a lot more aggressive tennis after that.
0: 4 matches on Arthur Ashe. All 4 quarterfinal matchups went the distance. 3 of the 4 final set tiebreakers. Sports Center all night, ESPN Radio. Back to baseball. Guardians still holding on to that 3rd wild card spot in the American League.
7: Swung on, line drive, deep right field. This ball gone! Travis Bazan on the 9th pitch of the at-bat. A line drive, 3-run homer to right. And the Guardians have that mammoth 2-out hit from Bazan. And Cleveland scores 4. They lead 5-0.
0: Tom Hamilton, WTAM. Guardians a 9-5 win over the Orioles, who dropped 4 games behind Cleveland for that 3rd wild card spot. Blue Jays remain a game behind Cleveland as they double up the Athletics 4-2. As for Texas,
8: and the pitch is swung on, that's blasted to deep left field. That is on its way. A 3-run Jimmy Jack for Danny Jansen. It's 9-3 Texas in the 5th.
0: Texas jumping out and going on to the win. 10-5 the final, 105-3 the fan. Rangers remain a game and a half behind the Guardians for the 3rd wild card spot in the American League. They're still 2 games behind the Astros in the American League West. Houston led 5-0 going to the 6th inning. They hang on for a 6-5 win over the Phillies. Philly had the potential tying run on 2nd base with nobody out in the bottom of the 9th inning. Astros get the win. Kyle Schwarber, 1-for-5 with an RBI game-ending pop-out against Josh Hader with that tying run on 3rd base. As for the National League wild card race, Diamondbacks holding on to the 3rd spot.
9: Runner at 3rd, 1 out. We're tied at 3 in the 11th. Here's the pitch. Breaking ball. That'll do a job. Fly ball right center field. It is down for a base hit. Oh, Rafe missed it. Gurriel gets the 2nd. Now he'll round and dig for 3rd. The throw by Witt is not in time.
10: defensive mistakes by the Royals cost them the lead and perhaps a second run.
0: Diamondbacks win it 5-3 and 11. Arizona Sports 98-7. Padres keep pace by taking advantage of the Nationals.
11: Now pitch 8 on 2-2. Manny swings, bounces it off the glove of the pitcher. Tolman into center, base hit. Ramin has scored. Here comes Tatis. A two-run single and a tie game. Manny Machado has made it 4-4 here in the 8th inning. And the Nationals have blown a save for a Major League record 38th time this year.
0: Padres get another run and wind up winning at 5-4, 97-3 the Fan. 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
0: Well, let's see what could be happening today. Oh, NFL. More on that coming up this morning on Unsportsmanlike. My buddy Evan Cohen, along with Chris Candy, Michelle Smallman. 6 to 10 Eastern this morning here on ESPN Radio.
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0: Marathon day at the U.S. Open. 4 quarterfinal matches on Arthur Ashe. All 4 go the distance. 3 ending in match tiebreakers. Aaron Judge makes his return to New York's lineup, striking out twice, going 0-for-3. LSU adds its final two players to its roster for the season. Neither was in camp with an NFL team this summer. It's been 7 months since we saw them in the Super Bowl. We see them again tonight.
1: Patriots, Seahawks. It is a rematch of Super Bowl 60, which Seattle won handedly.
2: We have a game plan that we're going to try to execute to the best of our ability. And as coaches, we have to do a great job of understanding how the game is being played and being able to adjust because of just being week one.
3: It's the Seattle Seahawks making a bigger statement with a win. And the reason why is because nobody trusts Sam Darnold.
4: This is an extremely injured secondary right now. And I don't know if they've got answers for all the new Patriots receivers.
0: Seahawks came away with the win in the Super Bowl last winter. Both teams making changes, of course, during the offseason. As for what's on the line tonight, ESPN analyst Jeff Saturday.
5: The Patriots have so much more to win from this game. You had Will Campbell, who gave up 30 pressures in the playoffs alone.
20: This 14 in the Super Bowl.
5: Yeah, this is the fourth pick of the draft, right? And I know he got banged up. They go get Vera Tucker. They move the guard to center. Yeah. So now you're putting this thing together. Josh McDaniels with another year of Drake May is massive. I think this, for the New England Patriots, this is a show-me game. You're going to see a competitive team right off the jump. Do we continue from last year, or is there a fall?
0: Show-me game for the Patriots offense. And Drake May, as for those questions that still linger over Seattle's offense and Sam Darnold.
5: I think that's all nonsense. People talk about Sam Darnold. This was the best team last year, and they proved it.
20: No
5: week
20: question.
5: In, week out, playoffs. Yeah. They beat everybody they had to go beat. They stood up. Sam Darnold stood up. And you and I both know this. The quarterback position is about moments. It's not just about overall stats, right? He had turnover, but it's about moments. It's when you can extend a drive. When can you convert that third down? When do you hit that bomb to go get points, right? Don't miss the layup. Sam Darnold did all of those things.
0: Seattle losing some key pieces from the Super Bowl team, but the offense is reworked. ESPN's Dan Graziano.
24: Well, they have the rookie running back, Jadarian Price, that they took in the first round, and they feel like he can lead the backfield along with George Helwani, who's a back they already had that they like, while they wait for Zach Charbonnet to come back. They'll have Rashid Shaheed for the full season this year. Obviously, he was a big factor in their playoff run. And the new offensive coordinator is Brian Fleury, who comes from outside the organization, from the San Francisco 49ers. But they run a very similar kind of offense, and Fleury was on the Niners coaching staff. Remember that year that Sam Darnold was in San Francisco as Brock Purdy's backup in 2023. So they've worked together before. It's been a pretty seamless transition. The offense should pick up where it left off at the end of last year. Again, Shaheed being locked in from the start of the season, they really feel is a difference maker.
26: The other side of this, Drake May is coming off of an MVP caliber season, but he was also sacked a league high 68 times. What is the expectation for their pass protection this season?
24: They expect that it will be better this season than what we saw in the playoffs and certainly the Super Bowl. Will Campbell, the left tackle, was a high first-round pick last year. He was playing through injury late in the season. They believe another offseason and better health will improve his play. They moved the rookie left guard over to center. They signed a veteran, Elijah Vera Tucker, to play left guard. They feel like overall the offensive line is better structured this year than it was last year, and the fact that they were starting two rookies naturally should get better because of the experience that those two guys had. Add in A.J. Brown and Romeo Doubs, the upgrades in the wide receiver core, and everything should work together to put Drake May in a very strong position to repeat that MVP caliber year.
0: Seahawks hosting the Patriots tonight. Tomorrow, Niners and Rams in Australia. Friday morning game in Melbourne, Thursday night primetime matchup for those of us in the States. Rams will be there without Aaron Donald, the team leaving him stateside as he comes out of retirement. Niners coach Kyle Shanahan with a little smile about that news.
27: Very excited. I told you guys last time I talked to you guys, he was definitely playing, so I've never been more excited to be wrong about something, so we're good. I just smiled and said, that's good. So we're going to have to see him eventually. We play them twice. I was hoping he won it. I was preparing for the worst and glad that we don't have to see him this week.
0: Niners were already in Melbourne. Rams, meanwhile, flying in last minute. Rams coach Sean McVay getting on that 16-hour flight.
6: I'm just so excited about this 16-hour flight. No, you know what? I think we're excited to play. That's, I mean, it's still the fact that we're still over 48 hours away from kickoff. You know, it feels like you were just excited to play, and this is a part of it. We're not going to let it bother us anymore, and I do feel good about our plan. You know, I think our players trust, you know, the plan that we've put in place for them and how we're going to travel, make it as seamless as possible, not minimizing the length of it, and then try to go be at our best when we kick off at 10:35 or whatever time it is that we're kicking off in Australia, but 5:35 on Thursday in our head.
0: Friday morning in Australia, Thursday night here in the States. Niners and Rams. That's after the Seahawks and Patriots tonight in Seattle. Sunday, Bucks and Bengals in Cincinnati. Tampa Bay going in with Baker Mayfield after he strikes a deal on a three-year contract extension, 3 years, $165 million. Earlier on ESPN Radio, Rick Stroud from the Tampa Bay Times.
7: Well, I think over the weekend, Jason Light, Mike Greenberg made the call to Tom Mills, wanted to revisit this situation. And, you know, look, there was always a deal to be made out there. A lot of emotions go into this. I talked to Baker Mayfield at the start of the preseason, and he said he set that deadline as much as anything for, you know, his teammates so that they wouldn't be bombarded with, that he wanted them to know that he was all in regardless of whether he had a contract extension or not. And I think that, you know, the $55 million average is you know, similar to a lot of quarterbacks in this league that he's comparable to, whether you're talking about Trevor Lawrence and those kind of players. So, you know, what Baker wanted was more than 2 years. This is a three-year extension. The third year is not guaranteed in terms of its money. But you look at the 4 years together, because he's going to make $40 million this year, it's a good package, you know, and it's a commitment that the Bucks have to him as their franchise guy.
0: Mayfield had set a deadline of training camp for negotiations, said if it wasn't met, discussions would not be revisited until after the season, but the two sides started talking again this past weekend and come to a deal. SportsCenter All Night, ESPN Radio.
8: Potential additions of Daquan Wright and Xavien Harris, of course, not going to be on the rosters.
9: I wonder, is it worth it? I don't think it is, but ultimately, they'll do whatever it takes to win.
10: It just feels like LSU is like, okay, we have this injunction in our pocket, but let's take our time a little bit and see exactly what the headwinds are.
11: The more this happens and the more these things keep being the central focus of the news, the more we're dying one day at a time.
0: LSU adding two players to its roster, completing the roster and locking it in for the season. Daquan Wright? No. Xavien Harris? No. The SEC, in a court filing on Tuesday, had noted that it has a Thursday meeting with its presidents and chancellors to vote on whether to terminate LSU's membership in the SEC. Now, with a high-stakes game of poker, the school essentially opts to fold. Earlier on ESPN Radio, our Emmett Golden and Q Myers.
12: I mean, you want to talk about the best reality show, LSU versus the SEC, or LSU versus everybody. Is that what they're going to call the 30 for 30? LSU versus everybody. After all the song and dance, after all the courts, out of court, this thing and the other, take care of the children. They're coming back because they want to play football. It's not because of the money. It's all because of the love of the game. They're not even going to be added to the LSU roster, and their roster is now locked.
13: Yeah, they basically went, girl, I was just playing with you. That's basically what they just did right there.
12: I was just kidding.
13: Yeah, I was just playing, which, like, is fine because I don't believe pro players should be allowed to play in college. But I also think it's pretty messed up for Daquan Wright and Xavien Harris. They were told, hey, come here. We got a spot for you. And now all of a sudden they don't? Like, did they enroll in school for nothing? Are they paying tuition? Did they get a scholarship? Is there NIL money? Like, what happens to them now that LSU and Lane Kiffin played all of these games, really playing with the futures of these two young men?
12: Well, I mean, that doesn't surprise me when it comes to Lane Kiffin. If I had just been under a rock and I hadn't heard any of this, and you was like, Q, man, this LSU team is trying to add some NFL players, and, you know, there's one coach that's behind it, I would have guessed Lane Kiffin. Like, that would have just, and I think most people would have guessed Lane Kiffin because he's just that dude.
13: They are must-see TV, and I hope at some point it's because of what they do on the field, because it hasn't been this offseason and even during the first 2 weeks.
12: You know, the thing about it is, to your point of it almost feels like, you know, Lane Kiffin was playing with the situation. Remember, LSU, again, waxed Clemson 51-10. But it's what Kiffin told ABC at halftime. Imagine if we had added pro players. Right. It's like, it's almost like, hey, we were just toying around this whole time, but we wanted to get y'all concerned and worried.
13: Yeah, and look, whatever, you want to play games with the media, the courts, fine. But human, like, these are young men.
12: Right.
13: That's, like, so foul, in my opinion.
0: Daquan Wright, Xavier Harris, not added to the LSU roster. The attorney who represents the players telling ESPN they are considering their legal options. Earlier on ESPN Radio, SEC Network analyst Cole Kubik.
14: I mean, listen, once the SEC decided to dig in, I don't think LSU was going to do it. I don't think they wanted to play that game anymore. So I'm not surprised at that. And I think Lane Kiffin probably found a lot out about his own team that we're going to be pretty good without those guys. So let's remove a few of the distractions and move ahead and go try to win the rest of our football games.
15: LSU's win says more about how good LSU is or how bad Clemson is?
14: I could say both. I'm going to lean right now more about Clemson being bad. That offensive game plan was atrocious. Not sure how you thought you could go in there and run pull protection the whole game, slide protection the whole game against such an aggressive front. We know what Blake Baker is, what Blake Baker does, and Blake Baker was even more successful than we thought in that game because he knew what Chad Morris does. I think he game planned exactly to what he felt like he would get that he had seen in the past, and I think he got it. Now, I think the extent that it went to as far as Clemson seemingly like not being able to do anything was probably a little bit more surprising. But also, let's remember this. That place feeds off of fear and doubt more so than any stadium, maybe in any sport on this earth. When they begin to smell a little bit of fear and a little bit of doubt, it takes them to unprecedented levels of witchcraft and sorcery further than any stadium in this country can conjure up. And they felt that early and they got involved and then the team feeds off of it. And it's just, it's different, man. I'm telling you, it's different there. So they benefited from that as well. I don't want to get it twisted and say that LSU is not good either. They have a chance to be really good, but I was more alarmed at how bad Clemson looked in that game than how more surprised I was that LSU looked that good.
0: LSU gets the blowout win, and on the heels of week one, LSU's back into the top 10 in the latest AP poll. They are at number 8. Ohio State still at number 1, 46 out of the 69 first-place votes. Oregon drops to number 6. Michigan falls out of the rankings after that second-chance Hail Mary to beat Western Michigan. ESPN analyst Roddy Jones.
16: Well, it's right for them to drop to unranked because through 60 minutes, they had lost the game, but 60 minutes and 1 second gave them a win. So it was right for them to drop. My takeaway is that the offense is a mess right now. Luke's mentioned the offensive line. The running backs didn't run well either. There were a couple of opportunities with a little bit of patience to set blocks up and then have big gains. Bryce Underwood had a couple as well. So Jason Beck's got some work to do with this offense. I have faith that he'll get it done, but overall, the defense really hung in there until late in the game where they were on the field for forever and then couldn't get off the field in that second half. But that offense is a bit of a mess. They're going to have to figure out the run game. They're going to have to figure out the running back situation because they're talented there, but it didn't feel like everyone was meshing. They weren't all seeing things from the same set of eyes. And so I would simplify things for Bryce Underwood, use him maybe primarily as a runner with some play action passes, like Luke said. But ultimately, you've got to challenge everybody because that Oklahoma front is legit.
0: As for that Hail Mary game from this past weekend, the NCAA issuing new guidance, quote, to establish a standard timing protocol that ensures consistency in the administration of all college football games, came in a memo from the NCAA's coordinator of officials. Bottom line, had that guidance been in place on Saturday, Michigan would not have been given that extra play. Western Michigan would have won. They still want the win. ESPN's Pete Thamel.
17: That issue, now they're about 72 hours removed from it, Harry, had seemed to have faded into the background. We heard a bunch from Lance Taylor, the Western Michigan coach. We heard a bunch from Western Michigan's president. But in a bit of a wrinkle, there's been a new filing. And essentially, MAC Commissioner John Steinbrecher said in a note to the Football Oversight Committee that the game result should be reversed. And the core of that argument from the MAC to the NCAA Oversight Committee is that this was not a judgment regarding the proper amount of time on the clock. It was an error in the application of established replay protocol. So they are saying replay protocol was not filed, and that should be reversed. I would think, we've had two Hail Marys significant in this game. This feels like a third Hail Mary for Western Michigan to try to get the result reversed. But here we are. You don't often get requests from a league to the NCAA Football Oversight Committee for a game result to change. But you never know what's going to happen.
0: College football this week, Michigan, Oklahoma. We've got it here on ESPN Radio Saturday. Our coverage begins at 11:30 Eastern time. Well, it's not all that easy when it's all stars and stripes. That's next. SportsCenter All Night continues. It's ESPN Radio.
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2: 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Ben Shelton outlasts Carlos Alcaraz in five sets. He advances to the semis to face Francis Tiafoe, who beats a fellow American, Alex Mickelson, in a fifth-set tiebreaker. Tiafoe trailed 2-0. He was down 5-3 in the third set. Mickelson was serving for the match but couldn't close it out. A couple of double faults in there. Tiafoe ultimately wins in five. Crushing for Mickelson, who shared an emotional and perhaps awkwardly long hug with Tiafoe.
3: Look, when you have to play...
4: I really like Alex. I really, really do. And just wanted to come up there and just dap him up. But I didn't think it was going to be as long as it was. But I understand the moment. He was definitely crying on my shoulders. And and we said some words for each other, and that was it.
5: I wasn't saying much. I was trying to keep it together, and I didn't do a good job of that. But he's saying a lot of nice personal things. You'll be there while when I'm older, you're going to be here, and we're going to play again. This type of circumstance and all that good stuff. And he's a great guy for consoling me in that moment.
2: Tiafoe, fifth player to come back from two sets down in a U.S. Open men's quarterfinal match, and he does it against a fellow American, ESPN analyst Sam Querrey.
3: Look, when you have to play a fellow countryman, it's not that fun, honestly. Both these guys, it's not that fun, but it's something you have to deal with when you're from the U.S. or Spain or Italy, these countries that have a lot of players. So for both those guys, you want to see them both win, but you can't have that happen. And for Francis Tiafoe, sets one and two, he didn't play his best. Mickelson played great, but Francis could not find a first serve. And this was one of those matches that the famous Brad Gilbert line, winning ugly. He just had to find a way to get through it, and he certainly did that.
2: Tiafoe's guaranteed to return to the top 10 for the first time since September of 2023.
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1: Number 5.
2: Yankees beat the Rockies in the return of Aaron Judge. He didn't get a hit, but his replacement did. Yes Network.
7: Unless you're getting a run, maybe more.
1: Number 4.
2: Guardians maintain their hold on the third wild card spot in the American League, pulling away from the Orioles early. WTAM.
8: Swung on, line drive to

0: missed it. Gurriel gets the second. Now he'll round and dig for third. The throw by Witt is not in time. Defensive mistakes by the Royals cost them the lead and perhaps a second run.
1: Number one.
2: Brewers and Cubs also went extras, ending in the final at bat. WTMJ.
3: So Cole Armstrong shaded toward left center. Suzuki still playing kind of a traditional right fielder. First pitch to Lara. And it. That's a base hit. The Brewers walk off the Cubs and they win this series here in Milwaukee.
2: Milwaukee rallies with a two-run homer in the bottom of the ninth and then walks it off in the 10th to beat the Cubs. Milwaukee, best record in baseball. Diamondbacks and Padres both win. Still separated by a half game for that third spot of the National League wild card. Padres keeping pace with a 5-4 come-from-behind win over the Nationals. Washington with its 38th blown save this season, passing the White Sox in 2024 for the most by a team in a single season. Pirates, a 9-3 win over the White Sox. Pirates, one win shy of having a 500 or better overall record in September for the first time since 2018. Yankees get a win, although Aaron Judge back in the lineup goes 0-3. ESPN's Buster Olney.
4: Obviously, what we're seeing right now is he's having spring training during the major league season. You know, the Yankees have a plan in place where they're going to pull him out of games after a certain number of innings, maybe give him some rest to gradually work him back to get his swing. And look, because he's been out for so long, it's going to take him some time. His first plate appearance tonight, you know, he was late on hanging breaking balls. He was late on a fastball that was 93 miles per hour. And I don't think anybody in the Yankee organization is surprised by that. I do think if he's able to come back, and he's a really talented guy with a great track record, if he comes back and he starts to hit by the time we get to the postseason, it's ceiling. I think the Yankees are the best team in the American League.
2: Judge going 0-3 with two strikeouts in his first game since May 31st. There were hits in New York on Tuesday, and a lot of them. That's next. SportsCenter All Night. It's ESPN Radio.
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0: going the distance. LSU and the SEC go to the brink in their stare down. Rams and Niners go to Australia to play this week, although the Rams do it without one of their marquee players. More on that straight ahead. But in Queens, we got a lot of tennis for our Monday. Aryna Sabalenka, three-setter, including a match tiebreaker in the third set. Jessica Pegula, three-setter. Francis Tiafoe, five-setter, including a match tiebreaker in the fifth set. And all that meant the quarterfinal matchup, the final one of the day with Carlos Alcaraz and American Ben Shelton, didn't start in New York until after 11 p.m.
1: You know, New York is a city that never sleeps. This is going to be a perfect example of that. I recall a couple months ago, Jay-Z made his triumphant return to Yankee Stadium and played a big concert there. That went on about 12 or 1 in the morning. And from what I hear, the fans were happy. So if these guys bring it, and I sure hope they do, there are going to be a lot of people that are going to be tuning into this one.
0: John McEnroe, Chris Fowler staying up late to call the action on ESPN, and it was worth it. It was electric. It went five sets, including a match tiebreaker in that fifth set. Told you, it started after 11 o'clock, and they went 4.5 hours. So speaking of a city that never sleeps,
2: Big Ben Shelton wins the latest battle in U.S. Open history. Dethrones Alcaraz, and there will be an American man in the championship match here on Sunday.
0: Ben Shelton wins at 10-7 in the fifth set tiebreaker. The latest finish in U.S. Open history at 3:33 in the morning in New York City. And he wins the five-setter to advance to the semifinals.
3: You know, for me, it's always about the people in the crowd, whether it's, you know, my coaches and my team over there, all my family and friends over here, or the city of New York that showed up tonight till 3 a.m. with the USA chants until the very end. That's what kept me going, and that's what got me this win tonight.
4: Well, you set a record. It's past 3 a.m. This is way past the longest this has ever been. So what do you have to say to this crowd that actually stayed here cheering for you? I heard a lot of USA chants. I heard a lot of Go Bens. It means so much to them that you did this.
3: It's incredible. I always say that this is the greatest sports city in the world. I say that this is the greatest stadium in the world. I'm just hoping that my best friend and my sister over there don't have to be at work at 6 a.m. in 3 hours. It'd be huge from their employers to let them have the day off today. But I'm just so grateful, so blessed. God's blessed me in so many ways. To be here in front of you guys tonight is an absolute honor. Sharing the court with Carlos is an absolute honor, and I cherish every moment that I have out here.
0: Carlos Alcaraz, the 2 seed, bows out in 5 sets, losing to Ben Shelton. The American advances to the semifinal to face another fellow American against Francis Tiafoe, who also won a 5-setter, going to a tiebreaker in that 5th set, winning it 10-6 over American Alex Mickelson, who was serving for the match in the 3rd set, but Tiafoe rallies and wins it in 5. So Tiafoe and Shelton in the semis. The winner of that one will be the first Black American man to reach the U.S. Open Finals since Arthur Ashe in 1972. All 4 of Tuesday's quarterfinal matches, 2 men's, 2 women's, all 4 went to a deciding set, 3 of them to a match tiebreaker. SportsCenter All Night, ESPN Radio.
5: We are on the doorstep of week 1. Patriots, Seahawks, Super Bowl rematch. The Patriots' schedule is much harder this year than it was last year.
6: New England wins this game, that's a statement. Like, we're every bit as legit as we thought we were.
0: We've had the offseason, the workouts, the draft, the training camps, the preseason. Now, the NFL season is here. Week 1 gets underway tonight. Super Bowl rematch, Patriots, Seahawks. Seattle will be raising the championship banner prior to the kickoff. Seattle won the Super Bowl matchup 7 months ago. But as for this matchup, the key for New England's offense, ESPN analyst Mina Kimes.
7: One of the biggest differences in the game, A.J. Brown is now a New England Patriot. And this is obviously a big factor in any game, but I would say it's an especially big one in this particular matchup because I don't know if you looked at the Seahawks injuries list, but it is long and it is concentrated in the secondary. Nicky Manwari, their star nickel slash safety hybrid, might not play. Ty Okada, who's their second safety, is out. Tariq Woolen, who was their corner last year, their longest corner, is no longer on the team. So I think it's going to be pretty hard for Seattle to contain Brown without giving some extra help, which would cause them to make sacrifices elsewhere in coverage. They are up against on the back end. They are going to have to win the line of scrimmage, much as they did in the Super Bowl, so we know that they're capable of it. But yes, A.J. Brown, very significant problem for a Seahawks defense that is up against it with injuries.
0: As for the Patriots defense, they do get Christian Gonzalez on the field. New mega contract he agreed to this week. As for New England's defense,
7: pressuring Sam Darnold, and I'm really interested in seeing if they do something they did not just in the Super Bowl, but their entire playoff run, which is lean heavily on the blitz. Blitz Darnold at an extremely high rate. He completed less than 50% of his passes against extra pressure in the Super Bowl, and they're able to do so in part because of the guy you mentioned. Christian Gonzalez allows them to play man coverage. He was so excellent in the Super Bowl, it was kind of lost in the loss. But the one area where this Patriots defense is not as strong is at pass rusher, edge in particular. The defensive tackles are very good. So I'll be interested in seeing if Zach Kerr, their defensive coordinator, find ways to dial up pressure much like he did last year at the end of the season.
0: Seahawks hosting the season opener. Seattle and New England getting the season underway tonight. Mentioned the Gonzalez deal. Not the only one done this week. Buccaneers and Baker Mayfield agree on a three-year extension after they had broken off talks just before the start of training camp. ESPN's Dan Graziano.
8: Buccaneers reached back out to Baker Mayfield's agent Tom Mills on Friday. It was assistant GM Mike Greenberg, no relation to Get Up host Mike Greenberg, as well as Buccaneers VP of football research Jackie Davidson, along with GM Jason Light. They worked throughout the weekend in secrecy on this deal and ultimately came to an agreement on the three-year structure. He gets $110 million in new guarantees on top of the $40 million he was already set to make this year. So $150 million guaranteed over the next 3 years is what it sounds like. And Baker, who has been very, very happy in Tampa Bay, is now locked in there through 2029.
0: Mayfield staying in Tampa. Earlier on ESPN Radio on game night, Rick Stroud from the Tampa Bay Times.
9: They are committed to him as their quarterback going forward. And I think this has a lot to do with ownership, too. You know, the Glazers really trust Baker, like what he represents to their football team, to their community. You know, what he's done to come in here after a Tom Brady is very difficult, but he's an authentic guy. He ingratiated himself with the community, with his team. And I just feel like it's hard, guys. If you don't have the quarterback, you're like everybody else trying to find one. And they're not going to lose enough games to be in that derby anytime soon.
0: Bucks in Cincinnati to face the Bengals on Sunday. On Thursday, Niners and Rams in Australia. Rams heading out after they practiced in L.A. on Tuesday, but they're not traveling with Aaron Donald. Coach Sean McVay.
10: He's doing a great job. You know, I think he'll be ready to go sooner rather than later, but we're making a decision that we think is best for him and for our team. And I think what's cool is you have such confidence in the group that we do have with Kobe, with Fisk, with Puna Ford, with Tyler Davis. You know, Ty Hamilton has done a really good job. And so, you know, he's going to be a big part. You know, Aaron will be, you know, it'll add value when he's ready to go. But, you know, being 2 years off retirement, he's attacked this the right way, but it would have been a really quick turnaround. And so we feel like he can manage, you know, being able to get himself ready to go and he won't make the trip and he'll be able to take good care of himself in terms of getting himself ready to go whenever that time comes.
0: Rams getting to Melbourne. Niners have already been there. Ditto for ESPN's Lindsay Theory.
11: Sean McVay says this is the best decision they could make long-term, not only for Aaron Donald, but also for the team. Now, since Aaron Donald came out of retirement, the Rams have been very clear that they are going to approach this with a very methodical way of going about things when it comes to Donald, how they've integrated him into practice and really tried to ramp him up. Of course, earlier in the week, Sean McVay said that all players would make the trip. So this is a little bit of a surprise that Donald is not actually going to be traveling to Australia. But him and Sean McVay, throughout this process, have really kept in close communication and really are doing what's best for Donald as he comes out of retirement for 2 years.
12: The 49ers at least don't have to worry about him until week 14, but San Fran still has some questions in terms of George Kittle and Nick Bosa's availabilities. What is the latest starting with Kittle?
11: Well, you get 7,500 miles away from that substation, and it's all good news. George Kittle trending positive. Clay Kubiak saying that he's been super impressed, that he is expected to play in the game, barring any setbacks, though his workload is still to be determined. We've seen him out at practice, and he is looking as energetic as he ever has. And then on the other side of that, Nick Bosa also is expected to play for the 49ers. I asked Raheem Morris how he has looked. Morris telling me that he has been out there. He knows his body as well as anyone. And he told me, Lindsay, make no mistake, we're not even trying to hide it. Nick Bosa will be out there. But also, like George Kittle, Christine, that workload really to be determined as he ramps up here, especially in Australia.
0: Niners, Rams, Thursday night for us here in the States. 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
13: Additions of Daquan Wright and Xavier Harris, of course, not going to be on the rosters.
14: When is enough enough?
15: The more these things keep being the central focus of the news, the more we're dying one day at a time.
0: LSU had a pair of open slots on its 2026 roster. Tuesday, the Tigers filled those two roster spots, completing the roster at 105 players for the rest of the season. Neither player added Tuesday is a former NFL rookie, neither Daquan Wright nor Xavier Harris. The decision means Coach Lane Kiffin and the school moving on from the efforts to add former NFL players, which obviously has been a lightning rod issue between the school and the conference. The SEC filing a federal lawsuit last week and yesterday amended it, saying it has scheduled a Thursday meeting with its presidents and chancellors to vote on whether to terminate LSU's membership in the SEC. Earlier on ESPN Radio, our Amber Wilson.
16: This was a big measuring contest, and I would say at the end of the day, Mark, you know, LSU blinked. They blinked a couple times. The SEC ends up winning here. What was really the point of any of this if we look back on it in its entirety?
17: Well, I mean, the point was that the SEC reminded everybody they're in charge. You play by their rules. You don't get to go rogue in the SEC. It's the most powerful conference, one of the two most powerful conferences in all of college sports, and you're going to do what we want to do, and that's ultimately what happens here.
16: This isn't on the judges. A lot of people want to blame the judicial system. This is on the NCAA never taking control when it had the opportunity to for so long, not allowing players to benefit off their name, image, and likeness when they could have. They could have circumvented and avoided all of this so many years ago if they had just made some adjustments when it was very obvious that everything was changing because the world always changes. And instead of doing that, they dug their heels in. And so then you end up in a land of lawsuits, and those have largely been successful against the NCAA from an antitrust perspective, and frankly will continue to be if the NCAA continues to do stupid stuff. What we have seen over the last few months is that the conference is king. These conferences, when they flex their power, the schools do seem to bulk. I think that speaks to us one day heading towards a conference power structure. It feels like this is well on our way to that. The NCAA doesn't have the power anymore. It's very obvious it is the SEC and the Big Ten that do.
0: As for Wright and Harris, they had been cleared by a Louisiana judge last week to return for their fifth year of college and transfer to LSU. LSU held off on adding them to the roster as it weighed the potential consequences. And speaking of consequences, the attorney for the players say they are now considering their legal options. SportsCenter All Night, ESPN Radio to the Diamond. Longest win streak in baseball belongs to the Dodgers.
18: The 3-1. Line drive, right center field for a base hit. Mookie Betts will score. On his way to third base, Will Smith. Oscar Hernandez continues his hot hitting. Knocks in the lead run. Dodgers 3-2. Two on, two out in the bottom of the fifth.
0: AM 570 LA Sports. Dodgers a 3-2 win for their sixth consecutive victory. As for the team with baseball's best record, the Brewers, they needed to rally, though. Two-run home run from Jackson Churio in the bottom of the ninth to tie it. And then in the 10th inning.
19: First pitch to Lara. And it. Down the left field line. That's a base hit. The Brewers walk off the Cubs, and they win this series here in Milwaukee.
0: Brewers' first team to reach 90 wins this season. It's a 4-3 win over the Cubs in 10-6-20. WTMJ with the call. Yankees get Aaron Judge back in the lineup for the first time since May 31st. He goes 0-for-3 with a couple of strikeouts.
20: I feel great. I just haven't been in a live game or seen live pitching in, 3 months. So it's kind of like, start of the year. But I got work to do. You know, I got to improve, and we'll keep improving as this goes along, because we got ball games to win. So that's the most important thing.
0: Yankees with a 5-3 win over the Rockies. Yankees get the win, clinching their 34th straight winning season, longest active streak in Major League Baseball. As for those wild cards, that's next. 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
0: 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In New York, marathon quarterfinal action at the U.S. Open. Ben Shelton outlasts Carlos Alcaraz in their five-setter. Shelton winning the fifth set tiebreaker. First time in his career that Carlos Alcaraz loses to a lefty. Shelton advances to get fellow American Francis Tiafoe.
1: Welcome back to the semifinals, Francis Tiafoe.
2: Comeback complete for Francis Tiafoe.
0: It's a five-set win, 10-6 in the fifth set tiebreaker. Tiafoe trailed two sets to love and was down 5-3 in the third set. Alex Mickelson was serving for the match, but Tiafoe comes all the way back. Two of his three career comebacks from down two sets at a major have happened this year. Happened at the French Open in the third round and here in the quarterfinals of the U.S. Open.
3: Francis, let's go back over 2 hours ago. You're down two sets to love. Alex serving for the match. What do you tell yourself in that moment when you're going back to return?
4: I hope he gets tight and, you know, gets played a super tough game. Obviously, you know, he gave me some gifts with a couple double faults there, but and then I slowly started to get my rhythm there, snuck out that third set and only started playing better and better. But he's a hell of a player, man, and, I mean, he easily should have won today. So, shout out Alex Mickelson.
3: In matches like this, these are iconic matches, 7-6 and the fifth, how important is it for this crowd to get behind you in those big moments?
4: Yeah, everyone was sleeping the first couple hours. I was like, what's going on? I was asleep with y'all, and then as it went along, the energy was incredible, as it is always. Thank you, obviously, two Americans, but you guys are really for me, and I really appreciate that.
0: It's another American in the semis in Ben Shelton. Tiafoe with his third career major semifinal appearance, all of them at the U.S. Open. On the women's side, top seed Aryna Sabalenka moves on.
5: Game.
6: What a match. Aryna Sabalenka pushed and tested to her very limits here this afternoon. Gets the win and moves through to her sixth consecutive semifinal.
0: She trailed 4-2 in the third set but won five of the last seven games and advances to the semis where she gets American Jessica Pegula, who wins a three-setter over Emma Navarro. Pegula advances after dropping the opening set. ESPN analyst Caroline Wozniacki.
7: She didn't start off playing really clean tennis. She got pushed around by Navarro, who really was mixing up the pace well. But when it mattered, and in the third set, Pegula was down a break in the third set. And then she found a way to hit her targets on serve better. She started attacking those second serve returns, and she played a lot more aggressive tennis after that.
0: Four matches on Arthur Ashe, all four quarterfinal matchups went the distance, three of the four final set tiebreakers. SportsCenter All Night, ESPN Radio. Back to baseball. Guardians still holding on to that third wild card spot in the American League.
2: Swung on, line drive, deep right field. This ball gone! Travis Bazzano on the ninth pitch of the at-bat. A line drive, three-run homer to right. And the Guardians have that mammoth two-out hit from Bazzano. And Cleveland scores four. They lead 5-0.
0: Tom Hamilton, WTAM. Guardians a 9-5 win over the Orioles, who dropped four games behind Cleveland for that third wild card spot. Blue Jays remain a game behind Cleveland as they double up the Athletics 4-2. As for Texas,
8: and the pitch is swung on, that's blasted to deep left field. That is on its way. A three-run Jimmy Jack for Danny Jansen. It's 9-3 in Texas in the fifth.
0: Texas jumping out and going on to the win. 10-5 the final, 105-3 the fan. Rangers remain a game and a half behind the Guardians for the third wild card spot in the American League. They're still two games behind the Astros in the American League West. Houston led 5-0 going to the sixth inning. They hang on for a 6-5 win over the Phillies. Philly had the potential tying run on second base with nobody out in the bottom of the ninth inning. Astros get the win. Kyle Schwarber 1-for-5 with an RBI game-ending pop-out against Josh Hader with that tying run on third base. As for the National League wild card race, Diamondbacks holding on to the third spot.
9: Runner at third, one out. We're tied at 3 in the 11th. Here's the pitch.
5: Breaking ball, that'll do a job. Fly ball, right center field. It is down for a base hit. Oh, Rafe missed it. Gurriel gets the second. Now he'll round and dig for third. The throw by Witt is not in time. Defensive mistakes by the Royals cost them the lead and perhaps a second run.
0: Diamondbacks win it 5-3 and 11. Arizona Sports 98-7. Padres keep pace by taking advantage of the Nationals.
5: Now pitch 8 on 2-2. Manny swings, bounces it off the glove of the pitcher. Coleman into center, base hit. Ramirez scored. Here comes Tatis. A two-run single and a tie game. Manny Machado has made it 4-4 here in the 8th inning. And the Nationals have blown a save for a Major League record 38th time this year.
0: Padres get another run and wind up winning at 5-4, 97-3 the Fan. 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
14: 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Tatis Jr. and the San Diego Padres continue to fight for a wild card berth when they travel to San Francisco to face the Giants. 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
0: Well, let's see what could be happening today. Oh, NFL. More on that coming up this morning on Unsportsmanlike. My buddy Evan Cohen, along with Chris Candy, Michelle Smallman. 6 to 10 Eastern this morning here on ESPN Radio.
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0: Marathon day at the U.S. Open. 4 quarterfinal matches on Arthur Ashe. All 4 go the distance. 3 ending in match tiebreakers. Aaron Judge makes his return to New York's lineup, striking out twice, going 0-3. LSU adds its final two players to its roster for the season. Neither was in camp with an NFL team this summer. It's been 7 months since we saw them in the Super Bowl. We see them again tonight.
19: Patriots, Seahawks. It is a rematch of Super Bowl 60, which Seattle won handedly.
20: We have a game plan that we're going to try to execute it to the best of our ability. And as coaches, we have to do a great job of understanding how the game is being played and being able to adjust because of just being week one.
21: It's the Seattle Seahawks making a bigger statement with a win. And the reason why is because nobody trusts Sam Darnold.
22: This is an extremely injured secondary right now. And I don't know if they've got answers for all the new Patriots receivers.
0: Seahawks came away with the win in the Super Bowl last winter. Both teams making changes, of course, during the offseason. As for what's on the line tonight, ESPN analyst Jeff Saturday.
23: The Patriots have so much more to win from this game. You had Will Campbell, who gave up 30 pressures in the playoffs alone.
24: This 14 in the Super Bowl.
23: Yeah, this is the fourth pick of the draft, right? And I know he got banged up. They go get Vera Tucker. They move the guard to center. Yeah. So now you're putting this thing together. Josh McDaniels with another year of Drake May is massive. I think this, for the New England Patriots, this is a show-me game. You're going to see a competitive team right off the jump. Do we continue from last year, or is there a fall?
0: Show-me game for the Patriots offense. And Drake May, as for those questions that still linger over Seattle's offense and Sam Darnold.
23: I think that's all nonsense. People talk about Sam Darnold, this was the best team last year, and they went
24: they
23: through the road.
24: To they, go, proved
23: yeah, they proved it.
24: Right.
23: No week question. In, week out, playoffs. Yeah. They beat everybody they had to go beat. They stood up. Sam Darnold stood up. And you and I both know this. The quarterback position is about moments. It's not just about overall stats, right? He had turnover, but it's about moments. It's when you can extend a drive. When can you convert that third down? When do you hit that bomb to go get points, right? Don't miss the layup. Sam Darnold did all of those things.
0: Seattle losing some key pieces from the Super Bowl team, but the offense is reworked. ESPN's Dan Graziano.
25: Well, they have the rookie running back, Jadarian Price, that they took in the first round, and they feel like he can lead the backfield along with George Helwani, who's a back they already had that they like, while they wait for Zach Charbonnet to come back. They'll have Rashid Shaheed for the full season this year. Obviously, he was a big factor in their playoff run. And the new offensive coordinator is Brian Fleury, who comes from outside the organization, from the San Francisco 49ers. But they run a very similar kind of offense, and Fleury was on the Niners coaching staff. Remember that year that Sam Darnold was in San Francisco as Brock Purdy's backup in 2023? So they've worked together before. It's been a pretty seamless transition. The offense should pick up where it left off at the end of last year. Again, Shaheed being locked in from the start of the season, they really feel is a difference maker.
26: The other side of this, Drake May is coming off of an MVP caliber season, but he was also sacked a league high 68 times. What is the expectation for their pass protection this season?
25: They expect that it will be better this season than what we saw in the playoffs and certainly the Super Bowl. Will Campbell, the left tackle, was a high first-round pick last year. He was playing through injury late in the season. They believe another offseason and better health will improve his play. They moved the rookie left guard over to center. They signed a veteran, Elijah Vera Tucker, to play left guard. They feel like overall the offensive line is better structured this year than it was last year, and the fact that they were starting two rookies naturally should get better because of the experience that those two guys had. Add in A.J. Brown and Romeo Doubs, the upgrades in the wide receiver core, and everything should work together to put Drake May in a very strong position to repeat that MVP caliber year.
0: Seahawks hosting the Patriots tonight. Tomorrow, Niners and Rams in Australia. Friday morning game in Melbourne, Thursday night primetime matchup for those of us in the States. Rams will be there without Aaron Donald, the team leaving him stateside as he comes out of retirement. Niners coach Kyle Shanahan with a little smile about that news.
27: Very excited. I told you guys last time I talked to you guys, he was definitely playing, so I've never been more excited to be wrong about something. So we're good. I just smiled and said, that's good. So we're going to have to see him eventually. We play them twice. I was hoping he won it. I was preparing for the worst and glad that we don't have to see him this week.
0: Niners were already in Melbourne. Rams, meanwhile, flying in last minute. Rams coach Sean McVay getting on that 16-hour flight.
1: I'm just so excited about this 16-hour flight. No, you know what? I think we're excited to play. That's, I mean, it's still the fact that we're still over 48 hours away from kickoff. You know, it feels like you were just excited to play, and this is a part of it. We're not going to let it bother us anymore, and I do feel good about our plan. You know, I think our players trust, you know, the plan that we've put in place for them and how we're going to travel, make it as seamless as possible, not minimizing the length of it, and then try to go be at our best when we kick off at 10:35 or whatever time it is that we're kicking off in Australia, but 5:35 on Thursday in our head.
0: Friday morning in Australia, Thursday night here in the States. Niners and Rams. That's after the Seahawks and Patriots tonight in Seattle. Sunday, Bucks and Bengals in Cincinnati. Tampa Bay going in with Baker Mayfield after he strikes a deal on a three-year contract extension, 3 years, $165 million. Earlier on ESPN Radio, Rick Stroud from the Tampa Bay Times.
2: Well, I think over the weekend, Jason Light, Mike Greenberg made the call to Tom Mills, wanted to revisit this situation. And, you know, look, there was always a deal to be made out there. A lot of emotions go into this. I talked to Baker Mayfield at the start of the preseason, and he said he set that deadline as much as anything for, you know, his teammates so that they wouldn't be bombarded with it. He wanted them to know that he was all in regardless of whether he had a contract extension or not. And I think that, you know, the $55 million average is you know, similar to a lot of quarterbacks in this league that he's comparable to, whether you're talking about Trevor Lawrence and those kind of players. So, you know, what Baker wanted was more than 2 years. This is a three-year extension. The third year is not guaranteed in terms of its money, but you look at the 4 years together, because he's going to make $40 million this year, it's a good package, you know, and it's a commitment that the Bucs have to him as their franchise guy.
0: Mayfield had set a deadline of training camp for negotiations, said if it wasn't met, discussions would not be revisited until after the season, but the two sides started talking again this past weekend and come to a deal. SportsCenter All Night, ESPN Radio.
3: Potential additions of Daquan Wright and Xavien Harris, of course, not going to be on the rosters.
4: I wonder, is it worth it? I don't think it is, but ultimately, they'll do whatever it takes to win.
5: It just feels like LSU is like, okay, we have this injunction in our pocket, but let's take our time a little bit and see exactly what the headwinds are.
6: The more this happens and the more these things keep being the central focus of the news, the more we're dying one day at a time.
0: LSU adding two players to its roster, completing the roster and locking it in for the season. Daquan Wright? No. Xavien Harris? No. The SEC, in a court filing on Tuesday, had noted that it has a Thursday meeting with its presidents and chancellors to vote on whether to terminate LSU's membership in the SEC. Now, with a high-stakes game of poker, the school essentially opts to fold. Earlier on ESPN Radio are Emmett Golden and Q Myers.
7: I mean, you want to talk about the best reality show, LSU versus the SEC, or LSU versus everybody. Is that what they're going to call the 30 for 30? LSU versus everybody. After all the song and dance, after all the courts, out of court, this thing and the other, take care of the children. They're coming back because they want to play football. It's not because of the money. It's all because of the love of the game. They're not even going to be added to the LSU roster, and their roster is now locked.
8: Yeah, they basically went, girl, I was just playing with you. That's basically what they just did right there.
7: I was just kidding.
8: Yeah, I was just playing, which, like, is fine because I don't believe pro players should be allowed to play in college. But I also think it's pretty messed up for Daquan Wright and Xavien Harris. They were told, hey, come here. We got a spot for you. And now all of a sudden they don't? Like, did they enroll in school for nothing? Are they paying tuition? Did they get a scholarship? Is there NIL money? Like, what happens to them now that LSU and Lane Kiffin played all of these games, really playing with the futures of these two young men?
7: Well, I mean, that doesn't surprise me when it comes to Lane Kiffin. If I had just been under a rock and I hadn't heard any of this, and you was like, Q, man, this LSU team is trying to add some NFL players, and, you know, there's one coach that's behind it, I would have guessed Lane Kiffin. Like, that would have just, and I think most people would have guessed Lane Kiffin because he's just that dude.
8: They are must-see TV, and I hope at some point it's because of what they do on the field, because it hasn't been this offseason and even during the first 2 weeks.
7: You know, the thing about it is, to your point of it almost feels like, you know, Lane Kiffin was playing with this situation. Remember, LSU, again, waxed Clemson 51-10. But it's what Kiffin told ABC at halftime. Imagine if we had added pro players. Right. It's like, it's almost like, hey, we were just toying around this whole time, but we wanted to get y'all concerned and worried.
8: Yeah, and look, whatever, you want to play games with the media, the courts, fine. But human, like, these are young men.
7: Right.
8: That's, like, so foul, in my opinion.
0: Daquan Wright, Xavier Harris, not added to the LSU roster. The attorney who represents the players telling ESPN they are considering their legal options. Earlier on ESPN Radio, SEC Network analyst Cole Kubik.
9: I mean, listen, once the SEC decided to dig in, I don't think LSU was going to do it. I don't think they wanted to play that game anymore. So I'm not surprised at that. And I think Lane Kiffin probably found a lot out about his own team that we're going to be pretty good without those guys. So let's remove a few of the distractions and move ahead and go try to win the rest of our football games.
10: LSU's win says more about how good LSU is or how bad Clemson is.
9: I could say both. I'm going to lean right now more about Clemson being bad. That offensive game plan was atrocious. Not sure how you thought you could go in there and run pull protection the whole game, slide protection the whole game against such an aggressive front. We know what Blake Baker is, what Blake Baker does, and Blake Baker was even more successful than we thought in that game because he knew what Chad Morris does. I think he game planned exactly to what he felt like he would get that he had seen in the past, and I think he got it. Now, I think the extent that it went to as far as Clemson seemingly like not being able to do anything was probably a little bit more surprising. But also, let's remember this. That place feeds off of fear and doubt more so than any stadium, maybe in any sport on this earth. When they begin to smell a little bit of fear and a little bit of doubt, it takes them to unprecedented levels of witchcraft and sorcery further than any stadium in this country can conjure up. And they felt that early and they got involved and then the team feeds off of it. And it's just, it's different, man. I'm telling you, it's different there. So they benefited from that as well. I don't want to get it twisted and say that LSU is not good either. They have a chance to be really good, but I was more alarmed at how bad Clemson looked in that game than how more surprised I was that LSU looked that good.
0: LSU gets the blowout win, and on the heels of week one, LSU's back into the top 10 in the latest AP poll. They are at number 8. Ohio State still at number 1, 46 out of the 69 first-place votes. Oregon drops to number 6. Michigan falls out of the rankings after that second-chance Hail Mary to beat Western Michigan. ESPN analyst Roddy Jones.
11: Well, it's right for them to drop to unranked because through 60 minutes, they had lost the game, but 60 minutes and 1 second gave them a win. So it was right for them to drop. My takeaway is that the offense is a mess right now. Luke's mentioned the offensive line. The running backs didn't run well either. There were a couple of opportunities with a little bit of patience to set blocks up and then have big gains. Bryce Underwood had a couple as well. So Jason Beck's got some work to do with this offense. I have faith that he'll get it done, but overall, the defense really hung in there until late in the game where they were on the field for forever and then couldn't get off the field in that second half. But that offense is a bit of a mess. They're going to have to figure out the run game. They're going to have to figure out the running back situation because they're talented there, but it didn't feel like everyone was meshing. They weren't all seeing things from the same set of eyes. And so I would simplify things for Bryce Underwood, use him maybe primarily as a runner with some play action passes, like Luke said. But ultimately, you've got to challenge everybody because that Oklahoma front is legit.
0: As for that Hail Mary game from this past weekend, the NCAA issuing new guidance, quote, to establish a standard timing protocol that ensures consistency in the administration of all college football games, came in a memo from the NCAA's coordinator of officials. Bottom line, had that guidance been in place on Saturday, Michigan would not have been given that extra play. Western Michigan would have won. They still want the win. ESPN's Pete Thamel.
12: That issue, now that we're about 72 hours removed from it, Harry, had seemed to have faded into the background. We heard a bunch from Lance Taylor, the Western Michigan coach. We heard a bunch from Western Michigan's president. But in a bit of a wrinkle, there's been a new filing. And essentially, MAC Commissioner John Steinbrecher said in a note to the Football Oversight Committee that the game result should be reversed. And the core of that argument from the MAC to the NCAA Oversight Committee is that this was not a judgment regarding the proper amount of time on the clock. It was an error in the application of established replay protocol. So they are saying replay protocol was not filed, and that should be reversed. I would think, we've had two Hail Marys significant in this game. This feels like a third Hail Mary for Western Michigan to try to get the result reversed. But here we are. You don't often get requests from a league to the NCAA Football Oversight Committee for a game result to change. But you never know what's going to happen.
0: College football this week, Michigan, Oklahoma. We've got it here on ESPN Radio Saturday. Our coverage begins at 11:30 Eastern time. Well, it's not all that easy when it's all stars and stripes. That's next. 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It's ESPN Radio.
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1: 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Ben Shelton outlasts Carlos Alcaraz in five sets. He advances to the semis to face Francis Tiafoe, who beats a fellow American, Alex Mickelson, in a fifth-set tiebreaker. Tiafoe trailed two sets to none. He was down 5-3 in the third set. Mickelson was serving for the match but couldn't close it out. A couple of double faults in there. Tiafoe ultimately wins in five. Crushing for Mickelson, who shared an emotional and perhaps awkwardly long hug with Tiafoe.
2: Look, when you have to play...
3: I really like Alex. I really, really do. And just wanted to come up there and just dap him up. But I didn't think it was going to be as long as it was. But I understand the moment. He was definitely crying on my shoulders. And and we said some words for each other, and that was it.
4: I wasn't saying much. I was trying to keep it together, and I didn't do a good job of that. But he's saying a lot of nice personal things. You'll be there while when I'm older, you're going to be here, and we're going to play again. This type of circumstance and all that good stuff. And he's a great guy for consoling me in that moment.
1: Tiafoe, fifth player to come back from two sets down in a U.S. Open men's quarterfinal match, and he does it against a fellow American, ESPN analyst Sam Querrey.
2: Look, when you have to play a fellow countryman, it's not that fun, honestly. Both these guys, it's not that fun, but it's something you have to deal with when you're from the U.S. or Spain or Italy, these countries that have a lot of players. So for both those guys, you want to see them both win, but you can't have that happen. And for Francis Tiafoe, sets one and two, he didn't play his best. Mickelson played great, but Francis could not find a first serve. And this was one of those matches that the famous Brad Gilbert line, winning ugly. He just had to find a way to get through it, and he certainly did that.
1: Tiafoe's guaranteed to return to the top 10 for the first time since September of 2023.
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0: Number 5.
1: Yankees beat the Rockies in the return of Aaron Judge. He didn't get a hit, but his replacement did. Yes Network.
6: That should get in a run, maybe more.
0: Number 4.
1: Guardians maintain their hold on the third wild card spot in the American League, pulling away from the Orioles early. WTAM.
7: Swung on, line drive, deep right field. This ball gone! Travis Bazzano on the ninth pitch at the at-bat. A line drive, three-run homer to right. And the Guardians have that mammoth two-out hit from Bazzano.
0: Number 3.
1: Twins get a win in Detroit. Cody Clemens going yard against his former team. Treasure Island Baseball Network.
8: Not running. Swung on and hit high in the air. Right field, pretty deep. McKinstry drifting back. McKinstry looking up. McKinstry says goodbye. It's a home run for Cody Clemens. And the Twins vault into the lead. It's 3-2 Minnesota.
0: Number 2.
1: Arizona with a fourth straight win by a total

0: homer in the bottom of the ninth and then walks it off in the 10th to beat the Cubs. Milwaukee, best record in baseball. Diamondbacks and Padres both win. Still separated by a half game for that third spot of the National League wild card. Padres keeping pace with a 5-4 come-from-behind win over the Nationals. Washington with its 38th blown save this season, passing the White Sox in 2024 for the most by a team in a single season. Pirates, a 9-3 win over the White Sox. Pirates, one win shy of having a 500 or better overall record in September for the first time since 2018. Yankees get a win, although Aaron Judge back in the lineup goes 0-3. ESPN's Buster Olney.
1: Obviously, what we're seeing right now is he's having spring training during the major league season. You know, the Yankees have a plan in place where they're going to pull him out of games after a certain number of innings, maybe give him some rest to gradually work him back to get his swing. And look, because he's been out for so long, it's going to take him some time. His first plate appearance tonight, you know, he was late on hanging breaking balls. He was late on a fastball that was 93 miles per hour. And I don't think anybody in the Yankee organization is surprised by that. I do think if he's able to come back, and he's a really talented guy with a great track record, if he comes back and he starts to hit by the time we get to the postseason, it's ceiling. I think the Yankees are the best team in the American League.
0: Judge with his first action since May 31st. It's now September the 9th, to be exact, opening day of the NFL season. And on Sportsmanlike has you covered. Evan, Candy, and Michelle are next. I'm Jay Reynolds. It's ESPN Radio.
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8: 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Yes, I'm going to be loud. We're all going to be loud. Along with Michelle Smallman, Chris Canty, Evan Cohen with you. Why are we going to be loud? We're here, Vegas East, Bristol, Connecticut, the headquarters of ESPN. And it is the beginning of the NFL season tonight between the New England Patriots and Seattle Seahawks. And one of the great tennis matches of all time, Ben Shelton outlasting Carlos Alcaraz in U.S. Open just ended like moments ago. That's good morning, crazy. Smalls. Good morning, CeCe. How are we doing today?
5: I'm doing pretty good. Is this the first time that the whole show unit is together in one place since the start of the show?
8: Huh.
5: I think so.
8: Cam, do you have research notes on that? Cam Pratt, do you have anything research notes on that?
9: I thought you guys came here a couple of years ago and we were huddled into a corner of a bar somewhere watching Aaron Rodgers' Jets debut.
8: Some of us did.
9: Some people were there. So it might be.
8: what he just did was the most. Wait, here's what CeCe
9: did. That was an
8: did.
9: Own goal, Canty.
8: By the way, we may want to.
5: Myself.
8: I mean, okay, I'm just going to do some directing and producing. There's a bag with a promo, with a logo behind you guys. Move that. We're not giving out free advertising around here.
10: Oh.
8: But yeah. Anyway.
9: That was also Canty because that's his suitcase.
8: What are you doing?
11: Also, real quick, Canty was here that night. We went to watch football together. Everyone was here.
8: Okay. When Nuno put us. Looking at a screen that wasn't working?
10: Yes.
11: No, it wasn't me. You guys just, some of you guys showed up later. I think Canty was here.
8: No, he wasn't.
10: I don't think he was there for that.
8: No, he wasn't.
11: I know Carlin was here up here that day. But
9: Nuno's favorite host.
10: Carlin.
8: ESPN New York Zone. Why Carlin here? I mean, that has nothing to do with whether Canty was here.
11: It was when Carlin versus Joe was starting and things of that nature.
8: Oh, okay.
11: That was the last time.
8: Right, but this is all of us, Canty asked. And it is great to be here. We did have a nice night, in theory, last night. We had Cam Pratt does an amazing job with this trivia every single week. And all of the different shows split up into teams, and we were terrible. Yeah, we were awful. Matt and Myron won. The goal
9: we weren't terrible.
8: We weren't great.
11: Listen, we came in last place because of Michelle. It was Michelle's fault that we came in last place.
9: You did not come in last place.
10: We weren't in last. We came in fourth.
9: Out of seven.
8: There were four teams.
9: There were seven teams.
8: Seven. Matt and Myron, Golix, Good Karma, us.
10: And then the other three in the bar.
8: There were three other teams in the bar?
9: Yes.
5: I didn't realize
8: that. I didn't know that at all.
5: I saw some people outside
8: when we walked out. There was a whole crew.
5: I just assumed that if they were playing, they tapped out.
8: I had no idea there was anybody else but us there.
10: You didn't look at the tables behind Cam? There were people in the tables behind Cam?
8: I figured they were just eating dinner at the bar.
10: No, they were participating.
9: No, there were three other teams. It was just the ESPN radio teams were winning.
8: Wait, Nuno, did you think we came in last place?
11: I thought at one point we were eliminated. I was so excited. It was about 8 o'clock, and someone said, oh, you guys are eliminated
8: because
11: you finished
8: in
11: fourth. I'm like, all right, time to go home. And they're like, no, we're still playing.
9: There's no way anyone said that. You just made that point.
8: I'm with him on this. Because here's the thing. So the way Cam does it, there's like rounds of this thing. And so at one point, you said, all right, here's the three teams. And it was like it was Golix, Good Karma Sports, and Matt and Myron. And we weren't listed. So both Nuno and I got up saying, all right, we got eliminated. And then Pat's like, we're not done. And so we sat back down,
4: which, by the way, how many people came up to you guys and said, this is the first time I've ever seen Nuno out with anybody from the team? Many people said that.
10: Nuno, no one said that to me.
5: Nobody said that to me either.
4: Nuno?
11: What?
4: Everyone said that about Nuno, that he's never been out with the whole crew there. So you shouldn't feel badly. Because even if you're not here, neither is he, from what I gathered. And he lives here.
5: Wow.
11: I live in Connecticut, but I don't live here. Like, it's still like an hour drive for me to go hang out with
4: these
11: guys.
4: You know what your move is? You just say, all right, I'm happy to be there as long as Nuno's there.
10: Yeah, if Nuno's there.
5: I'm not going to do that to Nuno. I'm not going to throw him under the bus. That's my guy.
4: I would say Pat was our MVP, though.
5: Yes, he was.
4: Pat
5: no question about
4: job.
5: It. No
4: Pat
5: question
4: did a good
5: about
4: job.
5: It.
4: Not having Cam hurt us because Cam
5: what,
4: ran
5: You know
4: the
5: what,
4: thing?
5: Though? Pat Costello is the everyman. He talks about it 100%. Every single time, and he proved it last night at Bar Trivia.
10: Not with the acronyms.
4: That was impossible.
12: In fairness,
5: who
12: I didn't.
5: Knew, who knew fairness, that SCUBA
10: Michelle,
5: was an acronym?
12: In fairness,
5: I never knew that SCUBA was an acronym.
10: Learned
4: put that
10: last
4: at UnsportsESPN on Twitter, please. Did you know SCUBA was an acronym? Because we learned that last night as part of this trivia night at the bar that SCUBA.
5: Self-contained underwater breathing apparatus.
10: Yep.
4: CC said this, and I was like, what are you talking about? He's like, it's an acronym. I said, so you're saying when you're saying, oh, I'm going to go scuba diving, that stands for something else?
5: I never knew.
4: Never knew that.
10: I think
4: never
10: we need to start asking more questions, though.
5: Yeah, I never felt dumber than I did last night at the end of Bar Trivia. There are so many things that I just don't know.
10: Netflix, though, the category about different TV shows.
4: We did okay on that.
10: Different movies. We did
12: we
10: not
12: got
10: do well.
12: Crushed on
4: we
12: that.
4: Didn't?
10: We got like one six. Right. Terrible. We knew nothing about TV shows.
4: I got the question about Pitch Perfect right. I was happy about
5: congratulations
4: that.
5: Congratulations to you,
12: Evan. I saw you agonizing over that when I announced it. You were like, oh, I know Martin this Ellis. One.
10: Wait, I did there was well one with the
4: moment,
10: songs.
4: There was one moment, though. So we were all like deliberating on whatever the question was. And Smalls was writing everything down, which was smart by her because she didn't know any of the answers. So she had a great role. That was very smart by you.
10: Thank you.
4: So it's Jovante, it's Nuno, it's me, it's Pat. We're like deliberating, like, all right, what is it? We look over to Canty. He's scanning his license. he literally had his list of errands. He's like, to do things. And he's doing all of his to do. I think he somehow took care of his child while he was there last night.
5: I had to Instacart some stuff to the crib.
4: There were
5: some high value items, and you have to show your ID and sign off virtually in order for the delivery person to leave them. So that's how it worked.
10: There you go.
4: But it was just the
5: moment.
4: Wife
5: said she needed some things. I had to Instacart him. She was handling the baby, doing bath time. I wasn't there.
10: There you
4: right.
10: go.
5: So I had to do my deadly duties.
10: Work smarter, not harder.
5: No question.
10: But I also think we did check in on your son, too, to make sure he was asleep.
5: We did.
10: Last
5: night. I was looking at him in the crib cam. Yeah. Had to make sure my boy got down on time.
4: And that was a great job.
5: It's a
4: by
5: big
4: you.
5: Deal.
4: In the middle of discussing 2012 movies that we had to answer.
5: But here's what I learned about fatherhood last night, especially when you're new to the parent game.
4: Mm-hmm.
5: You have a set schedule and you're regimented, and I usually handle bath time, and I give him a bath right at 7 o'clock. By 7:30, he's on his bottle on his way to the crib, and once he goes into the crib, I'm in the bed. So once we got to 8:30 last night at Bar Trivia, I'm on fumes. I'm on E. And I'm like, damn, why am I so tired? Oh, that's why. I'm usually in bed this time.
10: I put my son to sleep, then I put myself to sleep.
5: Exactly.
10: Yep.
5: So being out at 8:30, I know it sounds crazy. Man, that is so late.
10: I was hurting too.
5: Yeah.
4: I couldn't tell.
5: Here's the thing. I don't know how I'm going to stay up and watch the entirety of tonight's game.
10: I'm worried about it as
5: like,
10: well.
5: Like, I'm fired up for the game. I can't wait to watch the rematch of Super Bowl 60. I want to see if it's going to be continuation of BTA.
10: Yeah.
5: But I don't know how I'm going to stay up for the entire game.
10: Especially because we are driving back in the afternoon, which would be our allotted nap time.
5: Yeah. I know adrenaline is going to get me most of the way there, but I don't want to fall asleep when something critical could happen in the game.
10: You know what we need? We need a close game.
5: Yes.
10: We need an exciting game that's going to keep us mentally stimulated. I hope it's not a continuation of BTA, the Seahawks, what we saw in the Super Bowl, because if not, that's going to be tough for us
5: and
10: to
5: you
10: make
5: know
10: it.
5: What else I might do? I might crack me one of those jelly donut 5-hour energies and slowly sip that throughout the game.
10: Favorite.
5: Just to make sure I got enough juice, but I got to be careful because I don't want to be wired and not be able to go to sleep.
10: This is a good strategy.
5: It's a delicate dance that I'm going to have to do, but I'm going to have to find a way to get through it because last night at 8:30, I was tapped out. I was ashamed that I was an anchor on our team's success in Bar Trivia.
4: You weren't great.
5: I was awful.
4: Great.
5: I was awful.
4: And ironically, a couple of the questions you
5: I
4: got
5: was the,
4: right.
5: I was the schmo for bar trivia last night.
10: Schmo of the week?
5: Schmo of bar trivia.
4: I will say, if you went with your gut on a couple of initial answers, we would have had more right. Because CeCe, interestingly enough, had the right answer.
5: I had Bojangles, and I don't know
10: I can't
5: why.
10: I took it
4: away.
10: It.
4: Took his own good answers away.
13: We also haven't mentioned who actually lost us trivia, Michelle.
10: I didn't come through.
4: Oh, really?
10: It mattered the most.
13: Yeah, I'll say.
10: But to be fair, I did contribute in other ways. Music.
13: True.
10: I did well.
9: Yes,
10: well.
9: Two what of them else? Were specifically it, curated
13: but
9: for
13: when
9: you.
13: It came
10: Thank
13: down
10: you.
13: To it.
4: You ordered the wrong wings, which I ate. That was good.
10: I ordered the right wings.
9: Big
10: they
9: win
10: delivered
9: for her.
10: The wrong wings.
5: The food
10: wings.
5: Was great.
4: Very
5: night.
4: Good food.
5: The food
4: yeah,
5: was
4: very
5: good.
4: Good. I had a random salad at the end of the night, which everybody made fun of me about.
5: Does food being free make it taste better?
4: Which, by the way, who paid? I actually don't even know.
5: I don't know, but it
4: we
5: wasn't,
4: all left.
5: It wasn't me.
4: It wasn't any of us.
5: That's my point.
10: I was told there was a tab.
5: It was free to me.
10: Yeah, when I'm told there's a tab, put whatever you want on it, I don't ask those questions.
5: No,
10: I don't ask
5: Chris Penn.
10: I just say, I'll take the wing, side of ranch. Thanks.
4: We probably should have offered to pay now that I think about it.
13: So. I left first, so.
4: I don't know that you were an option for who would pay. I think we all knew
5: okay,
4: that
5: so
4: was going to be you.
5: So help me out then. If food is free, does it make it taste better?
4: 100%.
10: Yes. I think so. Just like I like an outfit better if I got it on sale.
5: Okay.
10: It makes you feel like you found something, like a treasure.
5: If you have clothes that are available to you that are free, it doesn't make you feel better if you don't like the clothes. So that's why I'm asking the question about food.
4: Yes, I'm going to tell you why. Think about this, because you were obviously in the NFL for 11 years. You got a lot of free food. Traveling with the college football team back in the day when I did sidelines and some play-by-play for Florida Atlantic University, the heaviest I ever was in my life was when I had the access to the most food. Free food, excuse me. The most, when I would travel with this college football team, I've never seen anything like...
5: Well, you were constantly grazing, because there's food available all the time.
4: And I have no self-control.
5: Yeah, well, athletes have like a 5,000-calorie diet.
4: I was a sideline reporter.
5: You're not an athlete.
4: I mean, it's like I'm eating like the old lineman.
5: Quarterback in high school.
4: Not well.
5: Yeah, well, I mean, NIAC's a tough place to play. But I mean, listen, just because you played quarterback in high school doesn't mean you have to eat with the athletes.
4: As I said, the heaviest I ever was in my life was when I had the most access to free food. By the way, I also want to mention one thing here. We saw Jay Reynolds this morning.
5: Yes.
4: SportsCenter all night, who had to, or got the opportunity to be here all night, as he always is. But he was here to say hello to us, but also because I'll read you from ESPN.com because I'm not going to sit here and act like I saw this because I was asleep. Ben Shelton ended Carlos Alcaraz's title reign in the latest finishing match in U.S. Open history, pulling out a 6-7, 6-1, 6-3, 1-6, 7-6, 10-7 tiebreaker victory in a marathon tussle that ended at 3:33 a.m. Eastern on Wednesday morning. Alcaraz had his 18-match winning streak in Grand Slam tournaments ended in a match that started just after 11 p.m. and lasted 4 hours and 28 minutes. Ben Shelton is awesome. He's an American. He advances. And, of course, we could blame all the small things from yesterday. Go back on the podcast and listen at 8:30 a.m. Eastern when one Michelle Smallman said Carlos Alcaraz is basically unbeatable. And he lost. Anything to say to that?
10: So you think I jinxed Carlos Alcaraz?
4: How many times have you just brought up Carlos Alcaraz on this show?
10: All I said was that I saw him live in person, and it was spectacular.
4: Yeah. It's probably more spectacular for the Ben Shelton fans last night.
10: Oh, so it's not Ben Shelton's big serve?
5: I talked about the hair yesterday.
4: Yeah, you did.
5: Yeah.
4: And I talked about how good-looking he is now, and he's going to be maybe the best-looking male athlete over the next 2 years.
10: So did you jinx him?
5: Yeah. I think this is more on you, Evan Cohen.
4: Me.
5: I do.
10: All I said was that he was awesome, and you went on and on about the hair, about the looks, about the outfits.
5: The best-looking male athlete.
10: He really is trying to sell it.
4: If Ben Shelton wins this thing, he could become a megastar.
10: He's right there.
4: If he wins this thing, he could become a megastar. All right. We are in Bristol. We are thrilled to be here. Vegas East, as we have labeled it. NFL season kicks off tonight. We've got news around LSU. They've made some decisions on the roster. We've got news around a quarterback contract extension that maybe at one point we saw coming, but not necessarily yesterday. We will get to all that after CeCe has this from the Wellness Company.
5: Oh, there's nothing worse than waking up sick. And this time of year, with kids back in school surrounded by hundreds of others, yours may be bringing home a whole new world of viruses and bacteria to your family that may have no immunity to. Nope, no kids, viruses everywhere. The ugly strain just showed up. 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

0: presented by Progressive Insurance, and more news around LSU. They are adding two players to complete their 105-man roster for the 2026 season, but they're not the two players you thought they would be. Daquan Wright, Xavien Harris, the two young men that were in NFL camps that LSU was trying to get on their roster are not the two that they are adding here, according to Pete Thamel, ESPN College Sports Insider. Cornerback Aiden Anding and defensive end Gabriel Relaford are the two returning players for the Tigers joining the roster. Both were left off the 105-man roster ahead of LSU's season opener after suffering injuries in the spring. So that means, at least as of now, I think it's good, done at this point, seemingly, that they are not adding the two players that were in NFL camps and try to return to college football by way of LSU. Your initial reactions to this, guys?
1: I think that's the right move for LSU. I mean, I think moving on from this proposition of pro players returning back to the college ranks after preseason games and preseason practices with NFL franchises, it just makes sense. Nobody wants to see this ridiculousness in college football. And LSU towed the line because there was, you know, seemingly daylight, an opportunity to be able to add players with extensive experience that Lane Kiffin has experience with. So I just thought that it was strange that you could have the potential to see that, but I'm glad that it feels like college football is closing the door on this proposition.
2: Agreed. And also, when the SEC files a federal lawsuit against LSU about this situation, about the school trying to add former NFL players, it changes the equation. I also think after LSU absolutely put it on Clemson, maybe they thought, let's not fan the flames of this fire. Let's not go ahead and add these players to the roster, knowing how litigious the situation has gotten, when we as a whole right now look like one of the best teams in college football and that we could actually compete for a national championship.
0: Did they screw these players over, though?
2: Did they, or did the construct of the NCAA and the rules being put into place in June regarding the fifth year put these players in this position?
0: Well, it's fair. Did any other program have these conversations, to our knowledge, with the pro players? Did any other program outside of LSU let players in NFL camps believe they have a shot to come back to college? I don't know the answer to that. I'm asking honestly. Like, 'cause the only one, at least, that has been publicized at this level has been LSU. So I'm not accusing LSU of anything. I think the chaos is fun. I got to be honest with you.
1: I think it's deserved.
0: The chaos.
1: College football earned it.
0: Yeah,
2: I agree with that.
0: It's become fun. It's become dessert. Like, fun in terms of, like, I enjoy chaos for what we do for a living. Like, that chaos is fun.
1: But, well, it's fun to see these commissioners, the NCAA as a governing body, all of these administrators at these schools squirm.
0: Yeah.
1: Because for decades on end, they've enjoyed the exploitative practices of what college football had become, which is a big-time revenue generator without the product, which is the players being able to get fair compensation. And they've hidden behind the guise of amateurism when we know that college football and big-time college sports is anything but. And so they finally got to the point where these states' legislatures forced their hands to allow these players to profit off of their name, image, and likeness, and it became a free-for-all. So the fact that these conferences, college football as a whole, the NCAA, they're going through all of these different hoops to try to govern it now retroactively. I love to watch it because all of this chaos was avoidable had they done the right thing by the players decades ago, and they chose not to.
0: Well said. I also want to know what happened to these two young men. What do they do now?
1: Aren't they enrolled in school?
0: Do they want to go to school or they want to play football? Here's why I say it that way. They can go to school when they're 80 years old. Like, college is, let's understand, college is not just 18 to 22. It's whenever you qualify to get into whatever college you get into at any level in life.
2: Higher education can happen at any point.
0: Correct.
1: Sure, but how often can you have somebody pay for said higher education?
2: That is more of a rarity.
0: Well, understood, but at the same time, football cannot happen when you're 60 years old. Football can happen now. So what happens to these
1: Your football in the National Football League wasn't good enough.
0: Well, or was it not good enough, or did it become not good enough when they knew you were flirting with someone else? Because the moment that they had heard, we heard that they were flirting with LSU prior to their release from an NFL team.
1: Yeah, but I'm sure if they had an opportunity to make an NFL roster, they would have preferred that as opposed to going back to college.
0: Right, but we don't know how anything would have played out.
1: There's nothing guaranteed, even if you make a practice squad, a 10-man practice squad, there's no guarantee that you're going to be around week to week. So I guess they were going for more assurances by going to play for a coach that you have had success with at Ole Miss under Lane Kiffin, going to LSU now that he's the new man down there. So I don't know what the math was for those players individually, and I don't know that anybody would know unless you actually talk to them. But I will say this, if you were good enough to stay around the National Football League, if you had confidence that you were eventually going to make a 53-man roster, then you would have stayed there instead of electing to go back to the college level.
0: Amber Wilson, ESPN Radio host, of course. Amber and Ian, weeknights 8 p. to 10 p. Eastern time here on ESPN Radio, is also a lawyer. And Amber had this to say about where things go from here legally with the SEC and LSU, which, by the way, there was all kinds of rumors and reports yesterday that the SEC was trying to kick LSU out of the conference. Here's what Amber had to say about that.
3: I could make a legal argument of why they could still pursue it, because, again, this is all about power. And so maybe the SEC ultimately would want a federal court to still back it and agree with it so that nobody could ever do this again, because they've got the power of the courts behind them as well, something that the NCAA has very much not had behind it. And that's been the entire reason that the NCAA has lost so much of its power here over the last decade. At the same time, to your point, if I'm an LSU attorney, I am now running to go ahead and file a motion to dismiss to try to get this thing kicked. And that's definitely what they'll be trying to pursue, because they'll say, well, what do you mean? We didn't do anything. We don't have any of these guys. We're good.
0: I mean, technically she's right.
2: Right.
0: They never played in a game, right? Technically she's right.
2: Just because they explored it and just because they were attempting to go down that route doesn't mean that they can be held accountable for it, because they didn't actually go through with it.
0: And attorney Ryan Downton, who represents Wright and Harris, told ESPN that the players are considering their legal options. Against who or whom?
2: They should have a very big issue with the NCAA for enacting this rule for fifth year eligibility in June, after these players had likely made their decisions about their future. That put them behind the eight ball.
0: So you're saying if you're their attorney, you're going after the NCAA and not LSU.
2: I would. Because you...
0: The SEC / NCAA, and how you're interpreting this, made it impossible for LSU to take them on because of the threat of, if you take them on, here's what happens to you.
2: But also, they did it in June, which is after the NFL draft, which is after college football season. And they put LSU in a position to even be able to explore this, which put these players, this specific group, in a very, very precarious gray area.
0: Yeah, I want to know what happened to these two young men, because I don't like the idea that they're used as pawns in this game, because they have to have a future as well in their lives. And they chose this.
1: They chose
0: it. But what were they told? Were they told in the beginning, you're going to be fine, and then come here, leave this camp, that? I don't know.
1: Well,
0: they had to
1: know that it was a risk to come back to collegiate sports. It was a risk. And they incurred the risk because they didn't see the opportunity to monetize their athletic ability at the highest of levels in the National Football League in comparison to what potentially was out there with Lane Kiffin at LSU.
0: Well, today is game day, as we know. Right? NFL starts tonight. Today is game day between New England and Seattle. And I know where game day checks in. And that, of course, is Marriott. 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
20: A Better Life with Dr. Sanjay Gupta.
21: A condition that affects 1 in 10 women worldwide just got a new name. You've probably heard of PCOS, polycystic ovary syndrome, but experts estimate up to 70% of women don't know that they have it, and part of the problem could be the name itself. A major international effort, led by Dr. Helena Teed of Monash University in Australia, and back then by dozens of prominent medical groups, has gotten the name changed to polyendocrine metabolic ovarian syndrome, PMOS. It's a mouthful, I know, but here's why it matters. The old name made it sound like the condition was just about cysts on the ovaries. In reality, it's a whole body hormone and metabolic condition linked to type 2 diabetes, heart disease, anxiety, and depression. The hope is that a clearer name can lead to more diagnoses and better care. I'm Dr. Sanjay Gupta, helping you live a better life.

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0: Combat stigma.
1: Since three straight seasons outside looking into the playoffs, this offseason quarterback Joe Burrow said, quote, "We have everything we need in that locker room. We just got to go and make it happen," end quote. Comparing this Bengals team to his 2019 championship team at LSU. That puts Zach Taylor firmly on the hot seat. He's the longest tenured coach in the division and the only AFC North coach not going into his first season with the team. The other teams moved on from more accomplished coaches. Harbaugh and Tomlin won Super Bowls. Kevin Stefanski was two-time coach of the year. Just to color the picture. In the penultimate year of Zach Taylor's contract, with the easiest strength of schedule, if he doesn't get to the postseason this year, he is out of there. I'm predicting the Bengals will be outside looking in yet again. A lot of uncomfortable questions in Cincy are going to be asked after this season. And, of course, firing Zach Taylor, or more appropriately, scapegoating Zach Taylor, is going to be an answer to a lot of them.
2: Question, sir. In season or after the season?
1: I am going to say he gets fired after the season.
2: Okay.
1: I think the Bengals are in it to the end, and I think they fall just short.
2: 9-8, 8-9 kind of scenario. Maybe even 10-7 in that division could actually have you miss out of the playoffs.
1: It's going to be an uber competitive AFC.
2: Got it. All right. So Zach Taylor out. First bowl prediction. Next one.
3: Number four.
1: Tight end Brock Bowers wins the receiving triple crown.
0: Ooh.
1: Tony Gonzalez was the last tight end to lead the league in catches. That was in 2004. Rob Gronkowski was the last tight end to lead the league in receiving touchdowns. That was 2011. No tight end has ever led the league in receiving yards in the modern era. Brock Bowers will change all of that this season. Bowers, through 29 career games, logged 1,874 yards receiving, already the third most in NFL history behind in their first 30 games, behind Mike Ditka and Kellen Winslow, two Hall of Famers. In the year of 13 personnel, which is three tight ends, one back, and one receiver, Bowers will have plenty of opportunities for big plays in the passing game against base personnel defensive looks. And now that he's healthy with more stability at quarterback between Cousins and Mendoza, he is poised for a historic season. Brock Bowers setting the receiving triple crown for a tight end this season.
0: So you could see Clint Kubiak making him the star centerpiece of that offense.
1: Yeah, using who was the top receiver last year? JSN.
0: JSN, exactly.
1: And Clint Kubiak was at the controls.
0: Yep.
1: I think this is an opportunity for Clint Kubiak to utilize a lot of Brock Bowers' skill sets in the same way that he utilized JSN.
0: I could see it.
2: That would mean take the under on Mendoza snaps this year, because that means Cousins is kicking butt with him as their main guy. I'm just saying. All right, let's get to the next one.
3: Number three.
1: The L.A. Rams missed the postseason.
2: Missed the postseason?
0: So
2: this is not missed the Super Bowl.
1: No,
2: missed the postseason.
1: No playoffs for the Rams.
2: Oh, boy.
1: This is pretty bold. This is spicy. Shortest odds to win the title this upcoming season. However, since 1995, only four Super Bowl favorites have won the title. The 2006 Colts, 2016-2018 Patriots, and the 2023 Chiefs. That's Peyton Manning, Tom Brady, Patrick Mahomes, Matthew Stafford. He's not those guys. And he will be 39 years old by the time Super Bowl 61 rolls around. Only two quarterbacks have ever played in a Super Bowl age 39 or older. L.A. has a top-heavy roster, so depth is a concern, and the reigning defending champs are in their division who have beaten them three of the last five times across two different quarterbacks. Seven other teams in the conference finished 2025 with a winning record, and that doesn't include the Carolina Panthers, who made the playoffs and gave the Rams all they wanted. We haven't seen a team that didn't win a Super Bowl the previous season with a target on their back coming into a year like this since the 2011 Dream Team Eagles, and we know how that worked out. They missed the playoffs, and a team in their division won the Super Bowl. The L.A. Rams missing the playoffs this upcoming season.
0: Ooh, this is so good. When we talk about bold predictions, you have set the bar high with this one.
1: This is bold.
0: This is a team that is favored to win every game, favored to win the Super Bowl, are the darlings of the NFL and the wagering world right now. And you don't even think they're going to make the playoffs.
1: Nope.
2: All right, I would like to say something.
0: I hope you're right.
2: Okay. All right. Here's what I would like to say. This is the boldest. I think you're crazy on this. If you're right, I'm talking to our guys, Chris Morales, Greg Bergman, everybody at ESPN LA. If he's right about this, you need to find a day some point next summer and make it Chris Canty Day on ESPN LA on 710. It needs to be declared Chris Canty Day. If you're right about this.
1: Why does it have to be next summer? We're going to be there in L.A.
2: Oh, so they have to find one of those days.
1: You're damn right. I'm coming in studio.
2: It's Chris Canty Day.
1: I'm coming in studio. Yeah, Chris Canty Day.
2: It needs to be labeled on ESPN L.A., Chris Canty Day.
1: And I demand to be on all the shows. Even if it's not in person, I'm going to be in studio for some of the shows.
2: And just say, you were right.
1: And then I'll call in for
2: right.
1: the other shows.
2: Okay.
1: And all I want to hear was, Canty was right.
0: Can we get merch for Chris Canty Day?
2: No, that's on you.
1: Why not?
0: I really want to celebrate.
1: If this one comes through, why not?
0: By the way, if this one comes through, it's a day I personally will be celebrating big time, which is why I want a shirt or something to commemorate it.
1: Okay, number two on my top five boldest predictions in 2026. The New Orleans Saints go from worst to first in the NFC South. Now, if you remember, I said this about the Carolina Panthers last year. It came true. 2025 second-round pick Tyler Shuck started his first game for the Saints in week 9, and New Orleans proceeded to win 5 of their final 8 games in the season. The offense took a massive leap, averaging 4 more points per game in comparison to the first half of the season. From week 9 on, the Saints were the only team in the NFC South with a record above 500 or a positive point differential. Wide receiver Chris Olave is coming off of career highs across the board. They added running back Travis Etienne in free agency to go along with Alvin Kamara. And they drafted Jordan Tyson with a top 10 pick, although he's going to be out for at least the first month of the season with a hamstring injury. If the offensive line is healthy, the Saints will go from a bottom 5 offense to a top 5 offense in 2026. And I predict that they will win the most winnable division in the NFL, which is the NFC South.
2: Well, needless to say, I agree with you. I picked that in season last year for this year, so I totally agree with you on that one. I'm on board with that.
0: I'm on board with that, too. I think that they're going to be a surprise team this year for a lot of people.
2: Number one prediction.
3: Number one.
1: How about those Cowboys? How about those Cowboys? Dak Prescott wins NFL MVP. He was the NFL MVP runner-up back in 2023, which he made second-team All-Pro last season. Dallas was one of only two teams that had a 4,000-yard passer, 1,000-yard rusher, and 2,000-yard receivers. Dallas led the league in three-and-out percentage and had the lowest percentage of drives without a first down and had the highest percentage of scoring drives in the NFC. They returned all 11 starters from a year ago. All-pro guard Tyler Smith being out for at least the first 4 games doesn't help the cause on the field, but it could potentially help the narrative around Dak Prescott elevating the team. Dak Prescott wins 2026 NFL MVP. That is my number one bold prediction. So there's the 5-pack of my boldest predictions coming into this season. Dak winning MVP, Saints going from worst to first in the NFC South, the Rams missing the playoffs entirely, the tight end Brock Bowers for the Raiders winning the receiving triple crown, and head coach Zach Taylor getting fired in Cincinnati. Smalls, you are my accountability partner. We will get to your objections and omissions on the other side of the break.
2: And no objection, no omission from the agent of one Baker Mayfield. We will get to that next as well. We are on Sportsmanlike, presented by Progressive Insurance.
4: 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That's Wednesday's Rich Eisen Show on Disney Plus, the ESPN app, and ESPN Radio.
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1: The song came out. 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
2: On the Dangerous Mind soundtrack? Yeah.
1: I remember when it first came out, it was the hottest song, and this would be blasted in our football locker room.
3: 95.
1: Oh, that would have been probably my sophomore year, I think, of high school, JV. I think I was almost decent then. But this song would be just blast. It would, oh, when it first came out, it was unbelievable. Unbelievable.
3: Somebody should use this as their walk-up song.
1: It's a little too slow.
2: It's not a walk-up song. It's not going to get you hyped like that.
3: I don't know. I think it'd be pretty sick.
1: Okay. All right. All right. Bold predictions. CC, review them quickly. You gave yours. Small says hers. I have mine later. Accountability partner is one Michelle Smallman. I have an update from ESPN LA on your Rams one. So go ahead.
2: Okay. So here are my bold predictions. Dak Prescott winning NFL MVP. That's number one. Saints going from worst to first in the NFC South. Rams missing the playoffs, Brock Bowers winning the receiving triple crown, and head coach Zach Taylor getting fired in Cincy.
3: I love the boldness of your predictions.
2: Okay.
3: There's only one that I disagree with. Zach Taylor being out, because I believe that the Bengals are going to be awesome this year.
2: Okay.
3: And obviously, if they are awesome, he will not be out of a job.
2: You can't quit that drug, can't you?
3: But you also can't quit the drug of not believing in them.
2: I just so happen to be right. They haven't made the playoffs since we started this show. So what do you want me to say?
3: That is true. And
2: I'm just going to keep fading the Bengals.
3: And you know
2: like
3: what?
2: MJ at 98. I'm just going to keep fading.
3: It is the hope that kills you. And I have hope that Joe Burrow will remain healthy this season, which I know is putting a lot of stock into something that we haven't seen consistently. But when he is healthy, they are awesome. And the pressure that he's putting on this team publicly is different than we've seen him in years past. He's feeling it, and I'm going to believe him.
2: If I'm wrong, it's because Joe Burrow is fully embracing the diversity that Zach Taylor is trying to bring to the offense by having him operate under center more. And I've said that over the last couple of years, they got to stop lining them up in shotgun where 11 sets of eyeballs on the defensive side of the ball know exactly where the ball is at all times. It allows you to tee off on the quarterback in a way that the defense otherwise wouldn't be able to, because if you're under center and the quarterback is willing to turn his back to the defense and hide the ball, then that keeps everybody on the defense on their toes a little bit more, and they can't be as aggressive. And so I think that has to be a big part of how they try to protect Joe Burrow. Because based on how they've allocated their resources and being 24th in spending along the offensive line, man for man, I don't think they can line up and block people consistently. And they've proven that. We saw that this preseason.
3: Yeah.
1: So the update here, I said if your bold prediction about the Rams, which I don't agree with, that they don't make the playoffs, is correct, it needs to be ESPN LA. Sorry, Chris Canty Day on ESPN LA.
2: While we're in Los Angeles. Yeah.
1: Okay, my word I just got from ESPN LA is, what happens if they win the Super Bowl? What do you then have? What's the trade-off?
2: Well, if they're in the Super Bowl, then I would have been so wrong. It's embarrassing, and I will go on ESPN LA and give my mea culpa and apologize for ever doubting this team.
3: Chris Canty's walk of shame?
2: Yes.
1: Yeah, but also, how about, so 99 was your number.
2: Schmo of the season.
1: Yeah.
3: Schmo of the season.
1: I have an idea. Yeah. 99 was your number. That's Aaron Donald's number. You should just rock the Aaron Donald jersey for part of the week. When you go on there, you got to rock the Aaron Donald jersey.
2: I'm not doing that.
1: All right. Just saying. All right. Well, I
3: won't allow it. Yeah.
2: Thank you.
1: Okay, so we have to figure out the comeback there. I guess the mea culpa, however you want to look at it.
2: The mea culpa is me going on the shows and doing my walk of shame.
3: Yeah, okay. The walk of shame is good.
1: The walk of shame. The Canty walk of shame. All right. Now, yesterday, I'm going to say this came out of nowhere. You guys can disagree with me. I think it came out of nowhere. The Bucs and Baker Mayfield agreed to a 3-year contract extension worth $165 million. Okay? The new deal averages $55 million per season. Adam Schefter, of course, NFL Network's Ian Rappaport, both reported this. Do you agree that it came out of nowhere? Because I don't want to say I forgot about this. But once he attacked the organization and there was kind of the back and forth, I'm like, all right, they're putting this to bed. We'll revisit throughout the season, after the season. Maybe they jump into this potentially great 2027 quarterback class in the draft, and they go about it that way, and they try to find the next version of Baker Mayfield. Hey, we did it once. Let's do it again. And now he's there, and he's good to go. Were you guys surprised by this yesterday?
3: Not necessarily, because this has been percolating all offseason. I know that Baker was very pointed in his commentary about his stance with the negotiations, but he didn't necessarily want to reset the market. And both parties likely wanted to get this done before the start of the season. And when he's thinking about all these other young quarterbacks, like we talked about yesterday, that are going to be due for a payday, that even though he has put together a good resume during his time in Tampa, he's not going to stack up to those players. It was beneficial to Baker to get it done now, and of course the team as well. So it didn't surprise me as much as it surprised you.
2: Yeah, it's not. Well, here's the thing. I always thought it was somewhat ridiculous for Baker Mayfield to give this artificial deadline of the beginning of training camp and saying that it's all ball, because if they came with the offer that he was looking for, then he was going to sign the contract, because it just didn't make any sense not to go into the season and incur the risk without the guarantee of a payday on the other side of it. For the Bucs, it makes a lot of sense. Given what we heard from Adam Schefter about Drake May's contract and the contracts of the 2024 class of quarterbacks that are going to be negotiated next offseason, and how they're going to drive the quarterback market beyond where the current high water mark is, you're guarding against that if you're general manager Jason Light and saying, I'd rather lock in Baker Mayfield and have cost certainty at this level, as opposed to running the risk of Baker having a huge season and then having to deal with the market for quarterbacks going beyond the $55 million a year, which is where you have a logjam of Baker being tied with, what, 7-8 other quarterbacks. So I think it makes sense for both sides to be able to get this deal done. And for the Tampa Bay Bucks, the $110 million in guarantees means that you essentially only guaranteed Baker 2 years of the 3-year deal that you just got him to extend to. So it's not that far away from where you already were when you were negotiating prior to the start of training camp. So I think this is a solid deal all the way around. And by the end of next offseason, this contract, 3 years, $165 million, is going to look like a bargain.
1: Are we sure this is the right move, though?
3: For the Bucks?
1: Mm-hmm. Well, it's definitely the right move for him, because I don't think he would have necessarily gotten this on the open market, because I don't know that there would have been quarterback-needy teams on the open market willing to pay this versus use draft capital for quarterbacks.

0: what Baker Mayfield as a quarterback is as a quarterback relative to those other teams. And I think that he has to be more of a driving force for his team to win a title than Sam Darnold had to be for the Seattle Seahawks last year.
1: Would it surprise you if they still use the first round draft pick on a quarterback this year?
0: Yes.
1: Not me. I think it's actually set up perfectly for that to happen. Hot Mess coming up next. We're on Sportsmanlike, presented by Progressive.
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0: Good Wednesday morning. Welcome into Morning Jocks. Damian Mitchell alongside John Saber. Conrad with us back. He'll be back with us tomorrow. He'll be back with us later today. Yeah, he had the Barons game last night. Getting a little rest in this morning. Listen, college football is here. And I don't want to spend too much time on it because we're in the season now. And there's so many other things to talk about. Like, we have games this week, especially with, you know, Alabama having their SEC opener, with Kentucky, Auburn looking again to go build off of what happened last week in the midst of all the struggles that they did have to go look forward to go 2-0 against Southern Miss, and so much more across the league. But we have to start off with something off the field because it was the biggest news yesterday. And it deals with the SEC and LSU with the the threat of expulsion being a real possibility for LSU and the things that have happened with Lane Kiffin since he's been there with the whole pro player situation and LSU. Let's just kind of peel the layer back. Let's just kind of go back and get the blank canvas. So yesterday, it was announced that the SEC had amended its lawsuit against LSU and their president, Chancellor Lane Kiffin, with the lack of institutional control, which was added onto it because of what Lane said at halftime, which was kind of on brand for Lane when he made the statement, just imagine if we had pro players, if what they did to Clemson. And that just added more fuel to the fire. And the SEC is having a meeting tomorrow morning with some of the officials and pretty much saying that, hey, we're going to vote. We're going to have a situation. We're going to have a conversation of potentially kicking LSU out of the league. That was about, what, noon? That's about noon when it broke.
1: Yeah, it was midday. Yeah.
0: It was midday when it broke. Then over the next couple of hours, everybody's speculating. Everybody's like, man, you know, they're not going to actually kick LSU out. They're just having the conversation. Well, to be honest, if you're having a conversation about it and the way that some of the things that Ross Dellinger reported and some of his in his work basically said, like, no, this is real. Like, they're having real conversations. And what does LSU do? They finalized their roster last night with all 105 players and two notable names that are missing, Daquan Wright, and also Gabriel Relaford, excuse me. They added a couple of guys to their roster. Excuse me, Xavier Harris. They added 105 guys on their roster, and they left out the two. So they're basically saying, why are y'all trying to punish us? Because we're not even having those NFL players on our team. The whole situation to me is, who is going to get called on their bluff? Essentially, that's what it's starting to get to, because the SEC is saying, hey, you can't do this. You can't do that. These are the rules. LSU is like, well, we're not even breaking the rules. So why are we having this conversation? All in all, to say that the meeting is still happening at 10 a.m. tomorrow in Birmingham, dealing with the lawsuit. The SECs have representatives. They're going to have officials from all 16 schools. They're, well, 15, and, you know, of course, LSU, since they're kind of the product, they're not going to be in on some of these conversations, because as the information started coming out, you need 11 of the 16 to be in favor of a certain amendment or a certain bylaw in order to get something passed. But I do think it's a lot of smoke and mirrors. I really do, because I don't think that – I think the conversations are real, because – the league feels as though, and it goes back to what Kirby Smart was saying during the offseason into SEC media days, of it's going to get to a point where the league is going to have to govern itself. And this, I think, was like the first in the way I'm thinking about it. This is like the first caveat of saying that the league has control. We can handle this. We can do what we need to do. So if we need to break away, we at least know we have some sort of structure going on. And LSU is going to be that first, I guess you say, that first casualty of war, because the NCAA has shown that they have no say-so, they have no backing, they have no footing on trying to get any sort of regulation as far as what is eligibility, how do they enforce certain things. But now it's looked at as, okay, Greg Sankey's putting his foot down and saying, hey, I'm not playing around with this. Like, this is something that we need to be, that needs to be addressed. These are things that are issues. And if the league is going to move forward, we have got to nip things like this in the bud. And LSU, I think now is kind of looked at it as, you know what? Not saying that we're guilty of anything, but we're not saying we're not guilty either. But we're telling you that we're not going to put them on the roster. So can we just please get on to football that is actually being played with the roster that we have constructed?
1: I guess the first question I have is the meeting that's, I assume, is still taking place. Is that to meet to whether or not to kick out LSU or for the teams or for, I guess, the league to decide, hey, we want to push through this amendment so that way if we want to kick out someone, we can be able to do that? Because it's one thing if LSU is starting to back off, because almost it feels like they're the maybe 10, the tween, maybe early teenager that's getting a little full of himself,
0: right?
1: And, you know, has come close to beating Pops on the basketball court a couple times. Maybe he's actually, you know, on the football team, so he's in the weight room a little bit and thinks he can actually check to be the man of the house. And Pops is like, okay, we're going to have to actually sit you down.
0: My house, my rules.
1: Yeah, but I wonder if this meeting's still going to take – I guess I don't know if the meeting is there to – decide whether or not we're going to kick out LSU, because I know the filing that was done was basically SEC saying, if we want to kick out someone, we just want to make sure that these things are there. So if that's the case, then I would still have the meeting be like, all right, we're putting this forward. This isn't necessarily about LSU.
0: Right.
1: Because if any of y'all act the fool in my house, there's going to be the door. And here's the thing. I don't need a majority. If you think it is better out there, it almost feels like Theo Huxtable. Hey, if you think you can get something better out there, you go right ahead.
0: Yep. So that's something we're going to continue to monitor. Listen, it's the biggest news in college football that isn't happening on the field. That's the frustrating part. But I do think that at some point, we've got to figure this all out. I think the meeting with the SEC and its league officials, it's just going to be interesting what comes about this, because one, now LSU, because of the fact that they've locked their roster, they're not getting those NFL players back there. But I do think there is some merit as far as the SEC saying the lack of institutional control because of the way that Lane Kiffin went about it. And then once you start doing some of the deeper dives of knowing, like, yeah, he actually reached out to these players saying, hey, you know, basically we'll take this, we'll go to any lengths to get you on this roster. And now they're not on the roster. So it's okay. So in the grand scheme of it all, was all of this worth it? That's been the biggest question mark I've had the entire time of, do you think in your heart of hearts, if you're Lane Kiffin, that adding these guys to your roster, obviously what you did in week one, you don't really need them. Now, they're great depth pieces. I think that, I mean, listen, we saw Daquan Wright when he was at Ole Miss. He made an impact for sure. You pair him up with Tre'Davious Green. Yes, like that is a recipe for disaster for your defense, because you genuinely don't have anything to stop. And obviously, you know, ask Clemson, like it's easier said than done when you're out there with them. But I do think that in the grand scheme of it all, if you're Lane Kiffin, it's okay. All these distractions, all these things that have just put a stain on your program. It's just, again, is it worth it all? Because I don't necessarily think it is. Maybe it's something different if Colorado was trying to go back and get Travis Hunter because he still had a year of eligibility. Then it's like, okay, yeah, you probably go to some extreme lengths, but also
1: I thought the ruling said that they had to play him or it had to be on
0: right,
1: the roster too.
0: Right. That's what.
1: So now that they're not on, are they risking being contempt of court?
0: In contempt of court, like the TRO said, basically. The judge basically said, like, hey, man, if we're going to do all this, you might as well do it.
1: Yeah.
0: You might as well put him out there and they better get some burn. So it's OK, well, where do we go from here? It's like a big mess. And I think the SEC is just trying to say, hey, you know what? Instead of going through all of this, these are the rules. Let's abide by them and go on about our days.
1: And This feels like exactly what Texas Tech did.
0: They
1: went through all of this to get their guy there. Then seemingly when they were able to do it, like, you know what? No, thank you. What? We went through all this, paid all these lawyers, went through all this headache and heartache, became the villain in everyone's eyes. And you're like, you know what? Well, we just had to part ways. It's almost like your homeboy who was dating that woman that was basically trying to pull him away. And so he was leading the friend group, and everyone was like, man, he's just changing. No, I love her. Now everything's good and fine. And then a week later, he shows up. Hey, guys, hey, what happened? What? We went through all this, and y'all just split? Yeah.
0: Okay. Listen, I'm at the point now, you know, they have the meeting tomorrow. Do what they need to do. Have the conversations they need to have. Make whatever rules they need to. But really and truly, LSU wasn't going. They're not going anywhere. In my heart of hearts, I truly believe, like, man, one, it's a real threat. Like, it goes to show that if the NCAA ain't got nothing to say about this, Greg Sankey's like, nah, we are going to have some structure. We are going to get this thing at least trending in the right direction to let you know that these are the rules that are in place. We are going to enforce these things, and moving forward, these conversations aren't going to happen anymore. Like, there's a sense of structure that Greg Sankey has to uphold, because again, this is happening. The first initial lawsuit by the SEC was coming while he was in the courtroom in Louisiana. He's down there like, okay, if there wasn't more fuel added to this fire, just wait till we go out and everybody checks their phones to see exactly what's going on. So again, all of this to say, there is a meeting that is happening with the SEC and officials tomorrow. LSU is at the forefront of this meeting. It may not say directly that it's LSU, but the way that the administrators are having conversations of, hey, if we wanted to kick somebody out of the league, these are the things that we are going to talk about. These are the sticking points of what we're going to do. And moving forward, if anybody has something to say or you are out of the guidelines, the rules are set in stone. They're black and white. And this is the penalty that will happen, that you will suffer because of it. So we'll continue to monitor that. But we have games coming up this weekend. We've got NFL tonight. I'm not the most legal person, you know, that to speak of these things. But I know some ball. Like, I know a little bit of football, and that's something I want to look forward to. Of, listen, it's Wednesday. If you have any reflections on week one, we're a couple days over it now. Let's look forward to what's happening this weekend, both on the Alabama front, the Auburn front, some of the big games coming on in the SEC. Also, take a peek at the NFL. All that more on the other side. Keep it locked right here on Morning Jogs.
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0: 14 here on Morning Jocks. Damien and John here with you. Conrad back with us tomorrow morning. 205-834-9450. Text line, phone lines always open here on Morning Jocks. The updated AP poll was released yesterday, and there's a few changes. And your score bug's going to look a little different this weekend on your team. Unless you're Ohio State, you're still number one team in the nation. Ohio State still comes in at number one. Georgia moves up one spot to number two. Notre Dame, three. They move up one spot. Texas moves up one at four. Indiana moves up a spot at five. And you wonder how everybody else moves up, because that there's a certain team that was looked at as the number two team in the nation. They fell down after a win. But Oregon is now number six. Miami at seven. LSU moves up three spots to number eight. Ole Miss at nine. Texas A&M drops two spots to 10. And just that's your top 10. Then 11 through 15, we've got Oklahoma at 11, 12, Alabama, 13, Texas Tech, 14, USC, and 15, BYU. And other notable names, SMU moves up two spots after their win over Florida State to number 17. Tennessee moves up to 18, and Missouri moves up two spots to number 20.
1: Didn't hear you say Michigan.
0: Nope, that was because Michigan is now out of the top 25 after their
1: Get a win and you get kicked out the top 25.
0: It's crazy. Crazy times we're living in. After the controversial finish to Western Michigan, Michigan finds themselves out of the top 25 with Oklahoma coming up to Ann Arbor this weekend to battle the Wolverines. So when we look at just this weekend coming up, Alabama, first SEC game of the season. They take a trip up to Kentucky. And let me see. I think right now, Alabama's a 10.5-point favorite on the road at a new-look Kentucky team. They knocked off Youngstown State last week. Kentucky looks different. They do. Alabama looks different with Keelan Russell. There are some takeaways that I think, and again, we only have 1 week of a sample size. And any coach will tell you that that coaches, you see the biggest improvement from week one to week two. And I think for Alabama, there are some things that they still need to iron out. I don't look at the ECU game as something that's, oh man, like if they don't figure this out, this team's only going to win, you know, 7-8 games. No, there are things that you can tweak. One, you have a bona fide dude at the running back position in E.J. Crowell. E.J. Crowell, and again, I think you have good backs. I think Trayshawn Brown is developing. Like, he's a freshman, so I'm not going to put everything on the same with E.J. Crowell, but E.J. Crowell, that brother looks different. Trayshawn Brown is a great middle guy. Of course, Daniel Hill, he's the grinder. He's the guy, again, he's 230 pounds, and you see the way that he runs, the very aggressive and downhill style. But one of the biggest takeaways I had from the weekend when I watched Alabama is I didn't see enough from the receiver position. I saw flashes, but I figured that there would be more separation with some of the ECU defensive backs. Of course, Ryan Williams, the drops continue. It's just a lack of focus. He's got to lock in. Whether he has gloves, he doesn't wear gloves.
1: He's married now. How can he not be focused?
0: Is he
1: painting fingernails again? Or what's going on?
0: Everybody's
1: as a receiver, like how are you still dropping this?
0: That lack of focus. That's all it is. Because the first drop, one, he left his feet when he really didn't have to. I think if he stays on his feet, turns his hands over, he tracks the ball well. I think it hits him. He probably takes a shot, but okay, if you hold on to the pass, it doesn't hurt as bad. And then he had to drop on the pylon, which ended up being an interception, but ECU was offsides. And, I mean, Keelan puts it in a spot where basically it's Ryan Williams or it's going out of bounds, and yet he found a way to beat up the football, lands into the defender's hands, and it goes out of bounds. But, again, the play doesn't count because he was offsides. But then you see plays like him across the middle where he catches it with his hands and Keelan Russell goes across his body. And it's, okay, how do we stack those plays up together? And, of course, we know what he can do when he has the ball in his hands. He's one of the most electric athletes in college football. But you got to be able to be consistent in that front. I think the offensive line, the commitment to the run game with the backs that you have, I think, will only get better with time. It was the first time they had gone against anybody else, and they ran for 266 yards. Granted, again, you can say that ECU is going to be probably the worst team that they play the rest of the way until they get to what, UT Chattanooga. Okay, cool. But also, to me, ECU was a 9-win team last year. And again, that team was different than it looked this past season, or up in week one. But you saw the commitment to the run game. Yes, there's some things that you need to shore up, but I don't look at it as it being that much of a liability as it was last season. I think defensively, outside of the one bust that you had that led to an ECU touchdown, you did everything that you needed to do. You saw the experience in the secondary. You saw the linebacking crew, Caleb Woodson, you see Noah Metz. Like those guys, like they understand it now. I think Kane Womack finally has the identity of the defense that he wants. That he wants to see in year three. I think when you saw with Quay Russo, the versatility, getting that pick six and some of the disguising that you can do defensively. All in all, I think that Alabama showed a lot in week one that they can continue to build on. But also when you watch, if you didn't get a chance to watch Kentucky, they got C.J. Baxter. They got a bevy of receivers that are pretty good. I do think that what Kentucky presents as opposed to years past is their identity, at least on the offensive side, having Kenny Minchie, they have explosion. Like, they have true playmakers outside of just putting it all on a Lynn Bowden-style quarterback or Randall Cobb, where we're asking our quarterback to go out there and, you know, run 20 times a game, throw it 40 times a game, do everything. I think the pieces that he has around him, they can make some challenges for Alabama. Do I think Alabama is the better team? Yes. But I wouldn't go into it thinking that Alabama's going to mop the floor with them. Like, this may be a slow grind game where you're looking at halftime, you're only up 17-10, and it's an uncomfortable 17-10, but there's still a separating factor. I do think that Alabama's identity offensively is really protecting Keelan Russell, keeping him upright, because I thought that he played with a lot of poise, he played with a lot of command. He's got to avoid those big hits when he breaks out and runs the football. The attrition will continue to wear on you if you're asking your quarterback, like you're basically telling him, like, hey, big dog, you are too important to what this operation is on the offensive side. We need you to get down. I understand that, you know, if it's 3rd and 3, 3rd and 4, you got to get that dirty yard, understandably so. But if you're in the open field and you can't necessarily make that guy miss, just go ahead and eat it. Like, get down, live to play the next play.
1: I feel like that's youth. Like, him just not only right. wanting to make a play, but feeling, I guess, having the almost blissful ignorance of youth that, oh, there's no way I can get hurt like this. Like, right. I'm a big, strong 5-star QB. Like, there's no way I'm going to get hurt.
0: It's those frontal lobe moments. He still ain't got it yet.
1: And also, maybe I think a lot of it stems from, well, not a lot of it, but you see Josh Allen out here doing the same thing. You see Lamar Jackson. You see a lot of those quarterbacks. Like, and not that Keelan is a run-first-only kind of guy, but if you're able to make the play, I guess I get also why he's having those potential frontal lobe moments, because he's being told, he's being ingrained, like, go out, make the play. Okay, well, I'm going out making the play. If I just take this hit, I get 3 extra yards.
0: Right.
1: You told me to make the play. What am I supposed to do? Well, no, hold on, save yourself. Well, which is it? Like, do you want me to be a team player or go out and save? Because I feel like I can't do both. So I see why he could potentially struggle with that, but yeah. Also, like I mentioned, you know, being the blissful ignorance of youth is that you don't know it until you know it and have gone through it. So maybe in a year or two, I'll be like, oh, okay, yeah, I need to slide when I do this, because I need to live to fight another down, not
0: yep.
1: live to be on the sideline holding the clipboard watching Austin Mack out here because I got hurt.
0: Yep, and I'm with you on that point. Because of the lack of game experience, that was game one. And again, when you're getting to week 9, week 10, when you're not juking out, you know, ECU defenders, you're trying to juke out Texas A&M defenders. You're trying to, you know, juke out or run over LSU defenders, where they come up with a little bit more thump when they tackling. So it's like, ooh, that one stung a little bit. But I'm with you to that point too. It's he wants to make the good play into a great play, and I can't necessarily fault him for that. Like, it's going to come with more reps that he gets out there as QB1. But I thought he played with confidence, and I thought he played with a lot of composure for him to make his first start. So I think when you turn the page over, you start looking at Kentucky and some of the things that they present. They're going to be, they have, the way I would describe it, and again, it was Youngstown State, but there is still a Mark Stoops level emphasis of, we still want to beat you up. Like, Will Stein, for somebody that, you know, was offensive coordinator, Oregon, was coaching Dante Moore, where we're, hey, like, you know, we could run the football, but we can also throw for 400 if we wanted to. I think he has a sense of, okay, these are the guys that I'm working with. This is what I have. And I'm in the SEC now. What is it going to take to be successful in the SEC? I got to have some semblance of a run game. And I think that adding C.J. Baxter and some of the backs that they've had through the transfer portal and some of the collection of talent he has on the roster, he's looking at it from this perspective. And I think that Kentucky's going to be juiced up. And again, if we're comparing rosters, you know, black, white, you know, X, like man across man, Alabama has those guys. They've got them. They've got them. But I do think that Kentucky presents something that can really throw a couple wrenches, because I think they're more athletic than they have been in certain spots. 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Let's take a look at Auburn. They go back to the confines of Jordan-Hare Stadium to welcome in Southern Miss. What do we expect to see? What do we want to see from Auburn this weekend? All that and more on the other side. Keep it locked right here on Morning Jocks.
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0: 6:34 here on Morning Jocks. Damian Mitchell, John Saber here with you. 205-834-9450. Taking a look at what to expect in week two from both Alabama and Auburn. What do we want to see? What do we expect to see? Auburn, listen, you knocked off a pretty good Big 12 opponent, 17-16 last week, in Alex Golish's first game. Was it pretty? Absolutely not. But you finished the game. Like, Cole brought up a great point the other day. There is nowhere on God's green earth that you could tell me, at least the past 3 years, up until week one last week, that any version and variant of Auburn would have found a way to win that football game the way that they did.
1: Well, maybe the one after Hugh Freeze got bounced. That team looked pretty stout. Once they finally like, oh, that's what was holding us back. If I remember, they went out and like put up a whole bunch of points.
0: They
1: I mean, they technically lost that game. But, I mean, they still put up a whole bunch of points. I was like, oh, okay. Yeah. That team might have. That team might not have struggled as much.
0: They took a 10-win Vanderbilt team to the brink, to overtime. But I do think, one, Byron Brown has to play better. Simple as that. For as inconsistent as we've seen the quarterback position, going into his first start, he's played a ton of football. It wasn't like he was introduced into a new system. He was introduced into a new environment at Auburn. Offensively, it was difficult. It's hard for me to, you know, be extremely positive of how it all looked offensively. Now, again, it was the first game of the season. Baylor is a lot better than I expected them to be. But how much of that was Auburn kind of giving them opportunities? How much of it was just Baylor? Like, hey, Dave Aranda is a defensive whisperer.
1: Yeah, if I'm an Auburn fan, yes, I'm relieved that we got the win. But I don't know if I feel any better about my team, because there were moments when they looked like LSU. Mm-hmm. And there were moments they looked like Clemson.
0: Yep.
1: And I think that's maybe just the encapsulation of being an Auburn fan, if not over the last, not this decade, if not really over the last, you know, 20, 30, 40, really the history of the program, because there were moments where this defense just locked down Lagway, even when he wasn't hobbled. Like, DJ Lagway, and I don't know, maybe some of that was him. I think he'll get some run in the league, because there were moments like, oh, yeah, you can see why he's that dude. And it's like, oh, God, this dude.
0: That fourth down dot he hit to Freeman.
1: Yeah.
0: And then, again, his receiver absolutely sold on him, where he drops it over the bucket in the end zone, and then the following play he ends up, you know, catching the pass.
1: Correct, but right, yeah.
0: It's okay, and somebody asked me yesterday, like, if DJ Lagway was 100%, does Auburn still win that game? I don't know. I don't know. Like, I'm with you. It's, well, I saw good enough to feel like, yeah, correct, like, right, even if he was 100%, I don't think the outcome would have been different. But also, does he not fumble the football? Does that game look different to start the game? If Eric Winters doesn't play with his hair on fire, does Auburn still find a way to win that football game? There's a lot of what ifs, but I do think that one of the things for sure that has to get better is Byron Brown. And I'm not trying to put it all on the quarterback, but the way that offense goes, every decision that he makes is the most important decision. And it's tough to sit here and say, hey, well, we still won the football game. Well, your quarterback, if he continues on this rate, one, will never throw a touchdown,
1: right,
0: and will lead the league in interceptions. So it's okay. Now, statistically, it may not look pretty, but if you still end up winning ball games, all right, so be it. But I still think in which a style has to be encapsulated. I think, you know, the running backs that you do have with Jeremiah Cobb, the weight looks good on him. He runs the ball extremely hard. Offensive line has got to figure out some things. And I'm not going to sit here and say I'm an offensive line expert, but I do know that they've got to establish that line of scrimmage. Like, they have to blow people off of the ball in order to create some of those lanes.
1: The two things that stood out after watching this game: one, he may be Cam Newton. He may be Cam Newton when he was at the Patriots. Because everyone was like, oh, if we were all saying if he was able to do what he did at UCF at Auburn, yes, he absolutely would be Cam Newton. We just didn't say which year because he was playing like late in life Cam Newton. He was playing like you do you, but I don't know if I would rock that fashion sense. Cam Newton, like, okay, fine, cool, I get it. Also, second, you need to get better because 100%. I know not just Byron, but really that whole team, because I know their first two opponents weren't all that great with Florida Atlantic and now Campbell coming up. But now that potential swing game mm-hmm. with Florida, I know Baylor presented more of a test than probably Florida Atlantic and Campbell will combined.
0: Yeah.
1: But Florida looked really good.
0: Oh, 100%.
1: They feel like they were clicking on a lot of levels where Auburn currently is not. Granted, yes, I know they had a tougher opponent.
0: Yeah.
1: But also, at least the offensive side of the ball, for the most part, y'all were playing in Tampa. Mm-hmm. Like, a lot of you should have had this down. And yes, you were playing a little bit stiffer competition than you're used to, but also it is week one. I understand that, yeah, there are going to be some growing pains. There are going to be some moments like this, but I expected that more so from Alabama, because not only with the freshman QB, there was a lot of new there.
0: Yeah.
1: This one, there wasn't nearly as much, and you had a lot of inconsistency.
0: Yeah.
1: Now, here's the thing. You can completely get it right.
0: Oh, yeah.
1: This week against Southern Miss, it's not like you're Alabama and facing a Kentucky, facing a conference, facing someone that, oh, we've got to get this expletive right because mm-hmm. we have no choice because we're facing someone tough.
0: Yeah. I mean, right now Auburn's a 32.5-point favorite over Southern Miss.
1: Correct, right, yeah.
0: Kind of just goes to show you, again, no offense to Southern Miss, it's, okay, well, if this is expected, then the result.
1: Very true. Oregon was also a 27-point favorite, too.
0: True. And I think for Auburn, defensively, and somebody, I can't remember if somebody texted or called in yesterday, but they said that it looked like I was watching Auburn defensively and South Florida on the offense. And I get that. And I get that because defensively, there was the third down conversions because you had them in an ideal spot because they were mostly third and longs. They ended up being fourth and longs, fourth and shorts. Like, you got them in prime position. But yet DJ Lagway was still able to make plays. Those are things that's, man, you got to get that correct because I'm with you. You look at what Florida did to Florida Atlantic and what I expect them to do to Campbell, it's not going to get any easier. Like, you're going to have to shore up a lot of these things because it's the confidence level. My confidence in Auburn, I don't want to overreact, but it dipped a little bit because of just there were things – there were things that Byron Brown that I just – the mistakes that he made in certain times, it's – he's too experienced to have these mistakes. And I think that's what was a little bit frustrating to me was, man, it's not like you're plugged into a new system. You know what the landing zones are. Like, you know – like, these guys, you've all played with each other at South Florida for the most part. And it wasn't like you were handed the keys into a new situation. You're in a new environment where, and I think Greg brought up a great point Monday was, yeah, that big post that you had at South Florida, you knew exactly what landmark you were looking at. You knew exactly the throw that you were going to make. That worked in the American. Now you're at the big time level where you, again, if you don't account for that backside corner because he doesn't have anybody in his zone, he's a little bit quicker than the DBs that you were seeing, no offense to, some of the American teams, like Navy's corner or Army's corner back there, or Charlotte, that it's a little bit different. Like, the processing has to be a little bit faster. And again, I think having that first game under your belt, I don't expect him to have those same mistakes, but that's the expectation. But all I know is what I've been presented defensively. I don't have really much issue outside of you got to get off the field in third down. So I thought the secondary, for the most part, it was the biggest question mark that you had coming into the season. And I don't think you got necessarily everything correct in week one. But I do think there are things that you can build off of. I see Auburn's not afraid to go, man. Their safeties are very aggressive. They come downhill. They'll play exceptionally fast. Linebacking crew, Xavier Atkins, picked up exactly where he left off last year, and he's only getting better. A complete game record. I think Elijah Melendez, for everything that we had heard from spring and the fall camp, that, hey, if he can get it right, he's going to be fine. He ended up making plays. And again, Eric Winter, somebody that you didn't really hear much of, but it's okay, he's one of the best defensive players that we got because he was all over the field too. He's making plays left and right. So I think defensively and DJ Durkin, it's very similar to the conversation we had last season. Not too worried about it. Offensively, it's okay, you got one, maybe two mulligans in you before it's, hey, we got to get this show on the road. No ands, ifs, or buts about it. Because once SEC play starts, and from what you've seen across the board in the SEC, outside of Arkansas, it's kind of, yeah, hey, man, you are one play away from your team being 8-4 to 4-8. Simple as that. Like, the gaps and the margins are extremely slim.
1: Cole kept saying, survive October, hit the over. If you're playing like you are in week one throughout the rest of the season, not only will you not survive October, you definitely won't hit that over.
0: not at all.
1: Not one bit.
0: Not at all. But we got some big games coming up this weekend. We definitely want to hear from you on the Jocks text line. Phone lines 205-834-9450. We also have some action here in the city of Birmingham as UAB. Guys, you've waited 8 long months and football season is back. Yeah, it didn't go the way that you wanted against Illinois, but you saw a bunch of fight from the UAB Blazers where they'll be back at home this weekend, September 12th, taking on ULM. And to celebrate the 2026 kickoff here at Protective Stadium, you can get 2 tickets for just $26. All you got to do is visit uabsports.com, reserve your seats today. New head coach Alex Mortensen brings his Blazers back home to Protective Stadium to take on ULM Saturday, September 12th. Again, score 2 tickets for just $26 at uabsports.com. We'll continue the conversation on the other side here from you on the Jocks text line and phone lines 205-834-9450. Keep it locked right here on Morning Jocks.
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0: 6:50 here on Morning Jocks. Damian and John here with you for a few more minutes as we get you set for McElroy and Kubelik in the morning coming up at the top of the hour. 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Before we get out of here, we get to your text message, your calls, 205-834-9450. Our buddy Bennett has been waiting patiently on the phone lines, wants to talk with us this morning. What's going on this morning, Bennett?
1: Hey, okay, I want to talk a little bit about, like, Michigan, Oklahoma, and the NFL. But first, I don't gamble. Trust, like, I'm underage, like, I don't. But, like, I was looking at the lines yesterday. Why is Virginia Tech only favored 18.5 at home over Old Dominion? I'm sorry, I just feel like that after putting up, like, 70 points on VMI, they should be able to put up more than 19 on Old Dominion. But anyways, other than that.
2: Well, you got to keep in mind, last time, I don't know if it was the last time, but Old Dominion has beaten Virginia Tech at Virginia Tech before. This is something that we've seen.
1: Team,
2: so
1: team,
0: yeah. Yeah, you're a little young, man. I don't want to start getting you in. I don't want to start getting you into the lines of trends and, you know, against the spread.
2: And also, just because it's a different team doesn't mean history don't repeat itself.
0: Yeah. James Franklin, he's known to blow it now. So that's what we say, as you'll learn as you get older. That's a stinker. Like, it's a stinker. We just try not to let history cloud our judgment. But again, yeah, stay youthful, my friend. Please enjoy your youth.
1: Yeah. You need Virginia Tech to cover on that one, though. but yeah, Michigan, Ole Miss, or not Ole Miss, Michigan, Oklahoma. I hope Oklahoma destroys Michigan, please. I've lost all respect. Watched that game with some of my family members at, like, whatever time at night it was in Atlanta. And it was just, it was so sad seeing all the Western Michigan players. But also I've seen that, I mean, y'all didn't really talk about it, but maybe you have, but that the MAC, like, wants to have Western Michigan have their win reinstated, which I think is kind of crazy. But hey, I mean, yeah, go for it. I think they deserve it. And then lastly, it's, what is it? Seahawks Patriots tonight.
0: Yeah.
1: The Seahawks cover, I think they're 3.5. They win that easily.
2: All right, not a gambler, but
0: that's right. Not a gambler.
2: Okay, all right.
0: Bennett, don't do it, brother. Don't do it. Don't go down this path.
2: No,
0: man.
2: Go ahead, man. It's fun. I'm telling you, man, that there's a lot of fun gambling. If you do it right, you can make some money.
0: You can make some
2: money. Yeah, absolutely. Yeah, come on, man.
0: It's only a problem when you're
2: losing. The water's fine, yes.
0: It's only a problem when you're losing. That's Brendan Sorsby. 205-834-9450. Noel, he texts me and says, excited to see UAB this Saturday at Protective. Despite losing the first game against Illinois, UAB did outplay them in every statistical category. Still firmly believe UAB has a good season ahead of them and feel confident that they'll play in the postseason. Yeah, I think this UAB team is a bold team for sure. I think the fight that they showed against Illinois last week, and every time I hear from Alex Morton, I see Alex Mortensen, and I run into him, like, it's hard not to play hard for that guy. Like, it really is. And I think, you know, he's working with what he has, but he believes in what he has, and I think that's important. Somebody, Rick Ross, the biggest boss, he takes in and says, Auburn had Baylor right where they wanted them the whole game. They didn't want to show their entire bag in game one. We're still on pace to go 12-0. War damn Eagle.
2: I don't remember where they won and what, close?
0: Close.
2: Like, okay, all right.
0: In Bennett's words, the spread was not covered, so okay. we ain't trying to do all that all season long. Andy P takes in and says, wasn't impressed with Auburn's win, same barn, different year. And then Drake, hey, he's a Florida fan. He said, can't wait to see Singleton against Auburn, just another weapon. I'm telling you, brother. Somebody else takes in and says, Auburn needs to come out Saturday and put the game away in the first half, or it's going to be a long season. Not saying you're wrong. Mark texts in. He says, as frustrated as I am with Coleman Williams, Hubbard getting lost in coverage is also so frustrating. Yeah, but it was a one-time thing, man. Like, you know.
2: Was it? Maybe one time this season.
0: I hadn't gone back and just charted all Bray Hubbard's plays, but this corner didn't necessarily help him in the big game. Like, it was safety in conflict,

0: Hey, Ryan, what can you really do in 15 seconds?
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9: All right, welcome in. McElroy and Kubelik in the Morning. It is Wednesday, September 9th, right here on Jocks. I always struggle.

0: A little bit on Wednesdays, because do we continue to go back to the weekend? Do we start to spin forward, look at games coming up? Like, where should the focus go on Wednesdays? It's always a little bit different to think about exactly where the show needs to go, wants to go. We will have Ross Dellinger here early in the show to discuss some of the things that are happening within the Southeastern Conference right now. And Greg, we don't need news right now.
1: Nah.
0: We don't need breaking news, big news. We don't need people making big decisions. We have games that we want to discuss and we want to talk about. Yet yesterday there was some news that came down that we're going to have to at least have a conversation with on the show. Ross Dellinger reported that there was going to be a meeting within the Southeastern Conference on Thursday to discuss expulsion of LSU from the league. You heard that correctly. Expulsion of LSU from the SEC, apparently to be discussed. Now, could LSU really get the boot from the SEC?
1: Boot the boot.
0: One of an administrator that Ross Dellinger spoke to said, quote, there are plenty of other schools who would take their place.
1: That's confirmed.
0: Also, just quickly, sidebar, LSU has locked its roster for the season, adding defensive end Gabe Relaford and cornerback Aiden Anding to get them to 105. So Xavier Harris, Daquan Wright, not going to be a part of that football team this year.
1: No way.
0: That's where we are.
1: Come on.
0: Louisiana Senator John Kennedy tweets out, throwing LSU out of the SEC would be bone deep down to the marrow stupid. Rocks in my driveway are smarter than that. What planet did the leaders at the SEC just parachute in from? Those people need to change their meds. College sports needs common sense eligibility rules. The Senate needs to put an end to this chaos when we return.
1: Who wrote that?
0: Louisiana Senator John Kennedy.
1: Oh, Senator.
0: Yeah.
1: I thought you said center.
0: Better.
1: I was like, hang on, so ULL's center is...
0: I haven't watched ULL center yet.
1: Well, I thought that was who was weighing in. They said Louisiana center. So that's a pretty impressive tweet for a college football player that has no dog in the hunt.
0: Yep, that was part of it.
1: I don't disagree. I do think kicking LSU out of the league would be cutting off your nose to spite your face. So I don't think it ultimately comes to that. But also at the same time, at what point is there going to be accountability to the power that is the Southeastern Conference?
0: Well, this is...
1: like, it's a privilege.
0: What this is a step in... Yep, that was part of it.
1: I don't disagree. I do think kicking LSU out of the league would be cutting off your nose to spite your face. So I don't think it ultimately comes to that. But also at the same time, at what point is there going to be accountability to the power that is the Southeastern Conference?
0: Well, this is...
1: like, it's a privilege
0: what this
1: to
0: is
1: be
0: is
1: in
0: a
1: the
0: step in-
1: accountability to the power that is the Southeastern Conference.
0: Well, this is...
1: like, it's a privilege
0: what this
1: to
0: is
1: be
0: is
1: in
0: a
1: the...
0: step in-
1: but also at the same time... at what point

0: governor, senator, president, local elected officials. Like, that's fine. Go for it. If you want to talk a big game, like, being in our league is a privilege. It is not mandatory. And that's what I think the SEC is trying to display. And I don't blame a lick for it. Now, what's going to come of it? I don't think a lot. Because the SEC and LSU is very important to the SEC. So it's fair. But guess what? The SEC is also pretty dang important to LSU as well. If they want to start playing Virginia and Virginia Tech and Georgia Tech and Boston College on their conference slate, then that go ahead. You want to start playing against Houston and Texas Tech and Oklahoma State on your conference slate, go ahead. And the Big Ten, would they be willing to admit a school that wasn't necessarily in line with the culture that the Big Ten has long promoted? I don't know. Probably to encroach on the SEC's turf, I'm sure they'd be about that. But all things considered, the SEC and the LSU marriage is good for both parties. But don't mess with us.
1: Wait, good as in you mean they're in good standing or no, good that they're together?
0: They're good together.
1: Got it. Not on good standing.
0: They're not healthy
1: right now. No, definitely not. Not right now. No. Like I said, Ross Dellinger going to join us in about 10 minutes to discuss this. And we will ask him just kind of where this stands. He tweeted yesterday, if SEC presidents vote to expel LSU, it is unclear when such a decision takes place. There are varying answers across the league as this is unprecedented. If the expulsion is immediate, says one, quote, the LSU Ole Miss game will be a non-conference game if it's still played. Why are we saying these things?
0: It's amazing.
1: Why? I don't even know why we're having this conversation.
0: Why not?
1: Greg, I've said for a long time, nothing surprises me in college football anymore.
0: Yeah.
1: This may be it. This may end up being the one.
0: I get it.
1: If it were to take place.
0: I wonder if the president's probably fed up with the way this has been handled. I think the presidents are probably frustrated and want to make an example of somebody. But I think they know at the end of the day, LSU is good for business. Like, don't you think Alabama's president knows that? Don't you think Tennessee's, Auburn's, all these presidents, they probably know that,
1: yeah,
0: right?
1: Yeah, they know.
0: Yeah. Like I said, I don't think they'll vote to expel. But to even be in the spotlight like this is a bad look for LSU, no?
1: To have these conversations even take place, Ross Dellinger are going to go ahead and help.
0: All for Xavier Harris and Daquan Wright, by the way.
1: Yeah.
0: A guy that caught 630 balls. The other one was out of shape and didn't play very well at the end of games because he was never able to go the distance. Like, it's
1: maybe you just need him early in games. Ross Dellinger, Yahoo Sports, with us now on the Higginbotham Hotline. What is the reality of this meeting or even some of these conversations? I mean, some of these quotes that you gathered in the last 30 hours are insane to even read. Where are we on the reality meter of people? I'm not even going to ask you about LSU being expelled. I'm going to ask you about the possibility of it being discussed in a real manner.
2: Well, you know, I can't remember if I was on with you guys last week after my story last Monday about these conversations that we're having in the league, being held in the league, and everybody doubted my story, and I doubted my story. I mean, I rolled my eyes. No, surely they won't do that. They're talking about it, but surely they won't do that. But I wouldn't have written it last Monday if I didn't get this feeling that they were pretty serious. And the fact that this week they put it in a legal filing that they would do it, tells me that they were serious. Now, I think everything changed, or I assume everything changed last night, with the fact that LSU finalized its 105-man roster and filled the two open spots that they were probably holding for Wright and Harris, the two players who signed pro contracts. They filled the roster with other players. So now you can't add those players to the roster. So the roster is sort of locked. There's an SEC rule that locks the roster now. So now the conversation surely will change. And if there is some kind of vote tomorrow, I'm pretty certain it won't be to expel LSU after they did what they did.

0: did last night in locking the roster.
1: So hey, help me out here. Like, this is just so amazing. Everything about this is just fantastic cinema. And I'm just of the belief that this is all, and I do think they're mad at LSU. I do think all this, but how is LSU not getting absolutely ridiculed for essentially backing down? They wanted to take this to distance. They thought the SEC would blink, and they didn't. And yet now LSU finds himself within 24 hours of a pretty significant vote on their future, and yet nothing materialized. I feel like Lane Kiffin and company and all of them would be getting crucified for backing down, and yet they did, while this vote is still going to be going forward.
0: Well, I think, you know, if you sort of skim through social media, I do think a lot of people have realized what you said, right? They've realized LSU's back down, and they're, I think a lot of people are scratching their heads over what was all this about anyway. Like, if you were going to back down, why did we drag this out? And sort of take up everybody's time over this situation for two backup players.
1: Yeah.
0: As you guys mentioned, Harris is out of shape. You know, Daquan is a rotational player. So it's all very bizarre, but also very Lane, I would say. This is just sort of the MO, and, you know, he's going to see a loophole and try to exploit it, even if it doesn't benefit him or his program that much. And that's what's happened here. There was always going to probably be some kind of backing down from LSU. And, you know, the question now is it enough for the presidents? And I would think it is. I would think they're not going to kick LSU out of the league now. But will they vote on sanctions? Some kind of other sanction, suspension, probation, whatever. Will they do something that's less severe than expulsion because of the actions and behaviors of LSU and its football coach? Perhaps. Wouldn't be surprised if that were to happen tomorrow. And still, guys, in a few hours, there's a federal hearing that will still go forward. I mean, it's a court hearing unless the SEC dismisses the case, which I don't necessarily expect them to do, but they could. I would expect the hearing to go forward. And the hearing today, you know, is about the SEC getting a temporary restraining order against LSU to be able to enforce sanctions. So we'll see if that goes forward, if the federal judge will give the SEC that temporary restraining order. And it is important, even if they don't sanction LSU tomorrow in the vote, it is important that the SEC is granted that temporary restraining order, because it shows that they can go to a court over their conference rules, federal court, and get an order to enforce their rules, which will more solidify this conference-wide governance model, this breakaway from the NCAA from a governance perspective that they've been discussing for so long.
1: So hear me out for a second. Let's just say, because we want to, the world likes to see the world, excuse me, burn. Let's just say they do decide to expel LSU. I don't see that happening. I think there's like a 1% chance of that happening. What exactly does that mean for LSU? Like, they said that even as soon as next week, the game could be determined to be a non-conference game, one of the biggest games in Ole Miss history. So what does expulsion look like for the Tigers?
0: Well, we don't really know, because it's never been done before. So it's unprecedented. And, you know, I pulled certainly folks in the league to try to understand what this would mean. And I got a lot of just varying answers, because nobody really knows, because it's just never happened before. But yeah, I mean, like, In one of the things I was hearing yesterday too is, and this is from people in Baton Rouge, how can they expel us? We didn't roster the players. We didn't do anything. There's no grounds to expel. Well, unfortunately, in the bylaws, it allows the president to vote 2/3 majority to expel anyone for anything. They don't have to have grounds. So, again, I don't expect this to happen tomorrow after LSU decided against rostering the players. If they didn't do what they did last night, I would have said that there's a fairly likely chance that if the school didn't back down, that there's going to be a vote. I think I have had that feeling for a week and a half. And but because they backed down, I don't imagine it will happen tomorrow. Now, there's still something hanging out there, which is R.J. Lewis, the basketball player. He played in 3 NBA games. He got a temporary restraining order against the NCAA and the SEC to play basketball at LSU. So he would be in violation, just like the football players, of LSU's rule or SEC's rule. So it'll be curious to see what happens with that situation. And again, it's why the federal hearing today is important still for the SEC to get a temporary restraining order against LSU.
2: What exactly is that temporary restraining order for? For folks that don't know the legal jargon, yeah. Like explain it to us like we're in third grade.
1: Or yeah. First grade.
0: Well, and I've had to learn a lot myself about all this the last couple years. It temporarily restrains LSU from filing legal action against the SEC for the SEC enforcing its bylaws. So the judge basically says, SEC, you can now enforce your bylaws and you're protected. The court protects you, grants you protection to enforce your rules, basically, and sanction LSU. That's what this TRO specifically would do.
2: Okay. I gotta go a little bit further with the hypothetical that Greg just brought up a second ago.
1: Yes.
2: No, but listen, I don't think
1: I know what you're gonna do.
2: I haven't heard. No, you don't.
1: LSU's joining the European Football Alliance.
2: I wish. Yeah. No. So hypothetically, Ross, let's say LSU would not have complied. SEC leadership still upset. They decide to do this. Okay. They expel LSU, and I realize a lot of this is going to be guesswork, hypothesizing on your end. What happens to the SEC's media rights deal?
0: You know, again, it's tough to answer these questions because we've never seen them before. I think, and you guys obviously read my story, deep in the story, I talk about how there would be a replacement for LSU. And I believe there would be. I believe that conversation has been held within the league of among the presidents, at least, of who would replace LSU. So they would get a replacement. ESPN is a pretty good partner with the SEC. I don't really think that there would be any immediate impact in the distribution, but I don't really know because it's never happened before. So who knows? Now, I'll say in 3 years or so, the SEC has sort of a looking in their deal anyway, where it will be reevaluated and it will change. But it will only go up, even if LSU is like expelled and you replace them with, say, North Carolina. The deal in 3 years, the look-in will increase because Texas and Oklahoma are now in the league, and they were not before this current contract. So it will increase significantly no matter what.
1: But in the event in which the LSU is expelled, like I said, don't think it's going to happen. In the event in which LSU is expelled and they now have 15 member institutions, even if they're replaced with one, could that potentially trigger an early renegotiation period for the SEC?
0: It could, yeah. Instead of doing it in 3 or 4 years.
1: Like in, I don't know, have, 6 months.
0: Yeah. Yeah, I mean, if you have a change in membership, you know, I don't know how the contract reads exactly, but a lot of times when you do have a change in membership, there is an opening to renegotiate the contract. This would be, I can't imagine this qualifying because the SEC is doing it themselves or they're making that decision. So I can't imagine that being that qualifying, but I don't know. I mean, maybe, you know, again, these questions obviously are hypothetical and none of this has happened before. And again, I don't think it's going to happen now that LSU made the decision that it did last night. But it certainly was seriously considered. And I think just that alone, that it was actually seriously considered was pretty big news and is pretty important and just tells you the state of college athletics in general right now.
2: All right, finally, we have to at least get your thoughts on this as well. Ross Dellinger of Yahoo Sports joining us on the Higginbotham Hotline at Ross Dellinger. Follow him on Twitter. College football playoff has triggered a 30-day window to negotiate with ESPN for potential playoff expansion. Does that mean that this is now imminent? Is it happening?
0: I don't know if I'd say imminent, but pretty close, right? Like, this is the first step that you have to take to expand the playoff. So they're basically going out and seeing what the playoff will be, what an expanded 2014 playoff will be worth. And ESPN has 30 days to make an offer for a 2014 playoff. And the CFP executives can accept that offer or they can go to market. They'll probably go to market. No matter what ESPN offers, I'm sure they'll go to market and test it out. And then they can always come back to ESPN. Unless somebody in the market outbids ESPN's offer. So that's how it's going to work. They have a December 1st deadline to decide on if next year's playoff will be 12 or 24. So now they'll start negotiating with ESPN for 30 days and try to come up with a figure and then go to the market, take that figure to the market and see if anybody can beat it.
1: But nobody even bid on it last time. That's what I'm trying to figure out. Right. Fox didn't even submit a bid.
0: Yeah.
1: Now, Netflix right. in play, yeah, a few others in yeah. play. Like, mm-hmm. I know they're coming, but how likely are these other entities to make a legitimate bid?
0: Unlikely. Yeah, given what happened 2 years ago, 2.5 years ago or so, when they went to market. And you're right. I think the next highest bidder, and I don't think it even was a formal, actual official bid, but the network with the next highest sort of range was half of what ESPN offered.
1: Yeah.
0: So, you know, it was around 600, 700 million. ESPN offered 1.3 billion. So I'd expect, I still think they will go to the open market. I think there's a desire to go and just test it. But in the end, there's a likelihood that ESPN gets the whole thing for sure.
1: To which he would sublicense potentially. And for the record, it's not that Fox doesn't want it. It's not that NBC, CBS, they don't want it. But guess what those three have coming up in 1 year's time? NFL renegotiations, which could very well double what they're currently spending on NFL, which takes them out of the marketplace for college football playoff rights. So that's not so much for you, Ross. I know you know that, but that's more for our audience. So they understand why things are happening the way they might happen again.
0: Yep, that's right. Yeah, there's a lot of other things
1: to buy
0: to bid on right now and save your money. Yeah,
1: I wish we could just buy everything, right? Don't you wish you could do that, Ross? Mm-hmm. Wouldn't that be fun?
0: That'd be great. Yeah, that'd be awesome. I love that.
1: Keep breaking stories like this, and you will be able to buy everything, pal. So we appreciate your time as always.
2: Thank you, Ross. Great stuff.
0: No problem, guys. Yeah, absolutely.
2: There you go. Ross Dellinger joining us on the Higginbotham Hotline, just giving us a little bit of insight into some of the drama happening around the Southeastern Conference right now and LSU. Chip Brown going to be with us at 8:20. We'll begin to preview Texas, Ohio State, and then Jason Caldwell gives us a roster update on Auburn at 9:30 today. So still a lot to get to, still a lot to discuss. We will continue doing it on the other side. Your feedback as well, 205-834-9450, just on the potential that is even being discussed about LSU, which I think we both agree is a little bit ridiculous, but there is going to be a meeting that is going to take place. 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

0: All right, welcome back in. McElroy and Kubelik in the morning, 729, Wednesday, September 9th, right here on Jocks. A couple more comments on this one. Do we make anything of this as of now? Now that LSU has finalized their 105, do we even, are we concerned? Do we have real thoughts of the SEC scheduling a meeting Thursday to, quote, decide whether to terminate LSU as an SEC member institution? Per section 3.1.5 of the SEC Constitution and bylaw.
1: You know,
0: which I can read for you if you would like.
1: I would love that. Why don't you go ahead? Why don't you not just read it? Why don't you explain it in real time?
0: Well,
1: flex that brain.
0: Pursuant to notice properly given under section 5.1, contemporaneously with the filing of this first amended complaint, the CEOs will meet on September 10th, 2026 to decide whether to terminate Louisiana State University as an SEC member institution per section 3.1.5 of the SEC Constitution and bylaws.
1: Mm.
0: So I am ready to move on from this. I don't feel like this is something that we need to spend a whole lot more time on.
1: Yeah.
0: As far as
1: I'm shocked by that.
0: I don't think this is really real. I think there's a point that's looking to be proven, and it will be, but it's not going to go any further than that.
1: I also think the SEC already won. Like, that's what I'm amazed by with this whole thing. Like, the SEC basically said, go ahead, Adam. Adam.
0: Yep.
1: You're going to mess around and find out. Adam, go ahead. See what happens. They've already won. The SEC basically called LSU's bluff and said, I don't think it'd be wise to do that. I know there's court order. I know that there's been injunctions. I know there's all this other stuff. I wouldn't do it if I were you. And LSU backed down. It has already been a display of power. That is, they already won. I don't care what the vote says. Like, they just told one of their member institutions, you want to mess with the bull, big dog? Come and get it. Like, I think that doesn't happen. Usually it's the other way around. The SEC is trying to protect their schools. You know what I'm saying?
0: Yep.
1: This is a new frontier.
0: It's now, very different.
1: And now they're like, all right, go ahead. Bite the hand that feeds you and see what happens. Like, I think that it's already, regardless of what happens in the vote, what happens going forward, this is already a complete paradigm shift, and it's fascinating.
0: Let's go to the other news item from yesterday, the big one at least. There were plenty. The college football playoff triggering a 30-day window with ESPN, basically looking to move to a 2014 playoff. Does that essentially make this done for you? Is this still just investigatory, or is this done? Like, does this basically signal that we're going to 24?
1: No, I don't think anything's been determined. I don't think the SEC wants to budge until they appropriately acknowledge the value that is the SEC championship game and find a way to structure the format and structure the money distributions from the added games to reflect the SEC's dominance on Championship Saturday. I don't know what they're going to be able to do. So I'm not sure. I think it's going to be very interesting. I do think we're going to look at a possibility of expansion, but I don't think it's done yet. I also am really interested to see, and you answer me this, the SEC or the playoff games. Are they worth it? Like, financially, are they worth it? Like, is a game, I don't know the answer to this, by the way. I have no clue. Is a game involving 8 versus 24 or 9 versus 24? How much is that worth? Is a game involving, I just literally called a game that was 9 versus 24, literally, on Sunday night.
0: Yeah.
1: And I haven't seen the ratings just yet. I'm betting it did about 5.5-6 million viewers, maybe a couple more. I don't know. I have no idea. I really don't know. But I know that game in a silo is not like, I mean, that's not worth $100 million. They're paying $1.3 billion for 12 games right now. If you make it 24-team playoffs, that adds 23 games. You're not going to get $1 billion extra dollars because guess what? 9 versus 24 in the first round is going to get 5 million viewers. And that's not worth $100 million. So I don't know, man. I just don't know what it's going to reflect. I don't know what it's going to command, especially with the NFL's rights, them opting out of their rights in the next calendar year, and Fox, CBS, NBC, all these other organizations tying up a ton of money in that.
0: It feels like we're fast forwarding to things that we may not know exactly how they're going to work or what they're going to be or how it's going to operate. So
1: yeah,
0: it's a little odd, but I do feel like the fact that they've at least taken it to that level means it's much more real than it has been in the past. And then, like you said, the SEC still has to get there. It doesn't feel like they want to. So that's something that could completely keep that from taking place. Very possible. Totally real. Also real. Polar Bear Services. Tell our listeners what they can do for them.
1: Well, Polar Bear Services, they've been coming out, taking care of me at the house for a very long time. Always appreciate the experience I have when Polar Bear Services comes out and handles business for me. I always appreciate it. And Wes and the guys do a great job. They've helped me with HVAC. They helped me with plumbing. They helped me with electrical. They helped me with a bunch of different things around the home. And I know they'll help you as well. I mean, it's actually quite beautiful out this morning. I think it's going to be warm today. But here at some point, very soon, we're going to have some cold weather starts to roll in. Make sure your HVAC system is ready and prepared for the transition that'll take in the next couple months. So go and get that taken care of by calling Polar Bear Service. Remember, if you got a problem with your electrical, plumbing, heater, air, just pick up the phone and call the Bear. It's 205-497-BEAR. It's 497-BEAR.
0: All right, let's begin a little bit of a light preview of what's coming up this weekend. And doesn't mean that we'll completely get away from games that happened over this past weekend, but what we're starting to look at with some of the bigger matchups coming up in week two. We'll do that next right here on Jock.
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0: We have a massive week two coming up in college football. Better than week one?
1: Oh my gosh, not even close.
0: Yeah. It's going to be good.
1: You think it's close?
0: It's going to be a lot of fun. No, I do not think it's close.
1: Let's say.
0: I do not think it's close. Week two should be entertaining. When you look at some of the bigger matchups, but then just some of the, I think the mid-level matchups, at least that's how they're going to be viewed, are going to be a lot better. You do have Miami on Thursday night, Florida A&M. Friday night, we'll get Missouri and Kansas. Don't forget about that one. You'll see Virginia for the second time on Friday night against Norfolk State. That won't be much of an issue for them. By the way, Friday night will be Norfolk State's third game of the season. This feels weird.
1: It does feel strange.
0: Louisville will be back in action against Villanova on Friday night. I think the Oregon-Oklahoma State game becomes interesting now because of Oak State losing to our chosen sons, the Tulsa Golden Hurricane.
1: Also the Soldotna Stars.
0: And Oregon struggling a little bit with Boise. That one should be fun because that's now massive for Oak State. Arizona State, Texas A&M, you got some really good skill for Arizona State. Cutter Bowley, former Kentucky quarterback, looked great for them in that offense. A&M, Greg, the score indicated blowout, everything's great. You dissect it, it's kind of, eh. Defensively, I don't have a lot of concerns. Offensively,
1: no, they were great there.
0: Got some concerns on offense. Because does Arizona State have the guys on defense to be able to rattle that? I'm not necessarily certain.
1: It's just weird to feel like Marcel Reed held the ball forever in the game.
0: He left quickly because he had to sometimes.
1: Correct.
0: I mean, the O-line pass pro was not.
1: But great. He held it forever.
0: Yeah.
1: They had just, yes, he didn't stay in the pocket forever, but he held it forever. And I do think he stayed in the pocket a little longer than I can remember last year. And what do you think?
0: A little bit, but other than the times when he just had to leave because of the pressure, which is a concern for me. They were one of the teams, like I talked about yesterday or Monday, whatever day. There are a couple of the things that happened over the weekend for me. One, and I want to see if you notice a couple of these things.
1: Okay.
0: Offensive coordinators non-committal to the run game. And when I say that, like, I would love to see consecutive runs called for top 25 teams because I don't think there were a ton of them. Now, I'm not saying that there weren't times that runs were called or balls were handed off.
1: Yeah.
0: But how many teams did you watch this weekend on certain drives you said, oh, yeah, they're trying to prove a point right now?
1: Oof.
0: It's like these OCs can't help themselves. And I'm using the game that I called as a big litmus test with this because that kind of opened my eyes to it. And then I'm starting to watch it. I mean, listen, Georgia came out throwing the perimeter right out of the gate.
1: Yep.
0: I don't feel like Oklahoma said, hey, here it comes. We're going to show you we're different this year. We can run the football.
1: Yeah.
0: That didn't happen.
1: No. Nope.
0: See that. I mean, maybe Notre Dame a little bit. Kentucky, kind of, but they still mixed in a lot of quick game and different things like that. Kentucky's probably closer to, I would have liked to have seen Alabama commit to the run just a little bit more. Say, hey, here it comes. It was one of the things, Greg, that I really appreciated going back and watching it of your game Sunday night. Because if you go back and watch it, Louisville, they played a lot of five-man front first and foremost, and they were adding defenders late to the run.
1: Mm-hmm.
0: But John David Baker said, you know what? We're still going to do it. We're still going to hand it off. And a lot of times, Kewon Lacy would take it, make that one big cut, and be downhill and get, you know, 4, 6, 3, whatever it was. Probably a lot of running backs aren't even getting that. But they at least stayed committed to it, and I believe that that's a lot of what gave them some success in the second half.
1: Probably.
0: Is they made the Louisville defense sit there and say, we're going to have to keep adding to the run because we're taking it away, but this is how we have to do it. And I think he knew that was coming. But they committed to the run early. With consecutive run calls and run calls against bad looks and heavier boxes, I think that helped them later in the game, Trinidad, to be able to do the things he did.
1: Probably.
0: So the other thing, and we've already mentioned this just a little bit, is like, and I want to know if you've seen this more because you've watched a lot more games now than you did Monday.
1: Yeah.
0: The amount of backs and receivers that just can't break tackles. I mean, we got more skilled players that are going down on first contact than I think I've ever seen.
1: Well, no one runs with contact anymore. Like that's what I've noticed. Like the amount of guys that accelerate through contact is very rare. Everyone wants to dance. I think it's partly because we've grown up in a 7-on-7 flag football world.
0: 100%.
1: But and we also don't practice the way we used to practice. You know, that's
0: very fair.
1: That's part of the problem as well. I mean, it's doesn't mean more tough. No, it doesn't mean that. It just means that the guys now are reliable. It's a the game is a little less physical and a little more athletic. So it's not that surprising that the players' mentalities when they approach it is comparable. I don't have any issues with it.
0: But there were some backs. Now, I don't want to say not all. Like, I think the freshman for Alabama is a guy who can do that. I thought the LSU running backs ran through contact. They did a really nice job with that.
1: They were great.
0: Jaden Ball is going to do that. Keewon Lacy is going to do that. I thought both Texas backs showed a little bit more of that there. I'll tell you who I was really impressed with, kind of running through contact. This Justin Baker kid at Tennessee, number two.
1: Yeah.
0: Feel good about him. I think they're going to have a nice little 1-2 punch there in Knoxville. I was impressed with what he did. And maybe part of that, too, is just didn't really expect that. Didn't think that was going to, he was going to be a guy we'd be talking about. Now, Braylon Russell can do it at Arkansas, but they didn't really feed him. Like, that's what maybe I thought a couple of these teams, specifically some of the newer coaches, would say, you know what? We are going to show you that this is going to be part of who we are. And like I thought Arkansas would lean on it. They really didn't lean on it very much.
1: But why do you think that is?
0: I think you might say because the offensive line's not good, but against that opponent, you should have gone out there and tried to prove that you could do it.
1: Doesn't matter. No one trusts their line. It's like,
0: so you trust them in pass protection instead?
1: I trust my quarterback to be a little bit more accurate than my O-line, all five of them blocking in tandem in unison. And guess what? You want to know what gets you killed? As a coach, what gets you killed? Scoring, 24 points against an FCS team.
0: You know what doesn't get you killed as a coach? Winning.
1: You know what doesn't matter? Winning against teams that you're favored by 3 touchdowns against.
0: It's fair.
1: I hate to say that, but our fans in the Southeastern Conference, go out there and don't be able to run the ball against this is FCS Auburn,
0: right?
1: Team.
0: No, this is Auburn right now. Like you had Auburn fans just like I did. Like, oh no, quarterback. Oh, the offense. Oh, it's not going to work. You won the game.
1: Yeah, exactly.
0: It's no different than Ole Miss. You were at that game.
1: And correct.
0: There's some communication on the back end that needs to be cleaned up, but you can go put that film on and find a lot of really good stuff to be excited about.
1: 1,000%.
0: And you beat a really good, really talented football team in a dogfight.
1: Yeah, but ACC team, they're not going to think they're good.
0: Okay, it's but like, they are.
1: They are. I know. You don't need to convince me.
0: They got D linemen. They got receivers. They got running backs. They're going to be playing in the NFL. Hell, maybe quarterback if he plays the way he played in the second half the rest of the year.
1: You don't need to explain it to me, dude. I don't need to be sold on it. Like, ball is ball. If you score 24 or 57, it doesn't make a difference to me in week one. Like, I would love to see teams commit to the run in week one, but who the heck would want to do that? What is easier to rep in the summertime?
0: A lot of throws.
1: 7-on-7.
0: Yeah.
1: What's harder to rep in the summertime? Oh, I don't know. Stretch zone little double drill. Teams getting up to the linebacker.
0: It's fair. I get it.
1: Like you want to get yelled at as a coach by your fans. You want to get booed off the field.
0: But I already know what's going to happen.
1: Give some up of these 7 teams, tackles for loss against an FCS team.
0: Some of these teams are going to be up 10, 13 points middle of fourth quarter, and they're not going to be able to run the clock, and they're going to get the ball back, and they're going to be mad that they can't run it. Well, you hadn't been trying.
1: Yeah, but you're expected to lose that game.
0: You're expected to
1: be in a dogfight there.
0: I will just say quickly, we can't have this conversation without mentioning Mark Fletcher, because Mark Fletcher absolutely is that guy. Fletcher will run through contact.
1: Oh, he's about that life.
0: Mark Fletcher will invite contact. Like, probably cost himself yards looking for contact at times. Like, that's who he is.
1: He is about that life.
0: Yes, 100%. So, I wanted to see more teams just dedicate themselves to running the ball at times, and there were very few, I felt like. And I felt like that it could have greatly benefited some of the teams that we referenced, and they never really got there, specifically in the red zone. Too many throws in the red zone, man. Sorry, that's just me.
1: Oh, God.
0: Put your hand in the...
1: I understand what you're saying.
0: Well, then don't argue with it.
1: I get it. But if you get pushed around by a bunch of G5 guys that are at, by the way, let's talk about Alabama for a half second. Not trying to always get the conversation back to them, but like I'm just, that film is just fresh on my face because I think I've watched it 17 times. All those little games and stunts and twists and stuff that ECU is doing.
0: All these teams that we're talking about pretty much had that.
1: Like they're impossible. None of them are going to just line up and play. They're going to twist you to death. It's like, dude, it's hard to run the ball against that.
0: What do
1: that.
0: We talk about that every defense is doing this
1: But
0: thing.
1: You're going to look awful.
0: Moving.
1: They're all doing it. You're going to look bad at times against teams that are not good. But guess what? They have 5'9 corners. Like, I'll take my chances on the perimeter. Like, my receivers are bigger than yours. My receivers are bigger than your DBs.
0: Like, yes.
1: I'll take my chances there.
0: Okay.
1: My receivers are faster than your DBs. I'll take my chances there. Like, you know what I don't want? A 5'10", 265-pound defensive tackle twisting three gaps out of control and making three or four tackles behind the line of scrimmage. Now, we'll crease them for 68, even if it gets called back on what I think was not a hold. But
0: I didn't either.
1: Either way, it's like, yeah. I don't know. I don't like playing against those teams. There's nothing to be gained playing against some of those teams, but it is what it is. Like, it's also not an indicator of future success because these,
0: I definitely agree with that,
1: SEC teams are not going to be as exotic in their movement stuff as these G6 teams and FCS teams, because those G6 teams, FCS teams don't have anything to lose. They'll give up a huge play. Who cares?
0: Sure.
1: Like, what they're not going to do is anchor down and just try to absorb a double team.
0: Well, they only anchor down in Nashville. You know that. All right. We will get to a break, come back, talk more college football next on Jocks.
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0: All right, welcome back in. McElroy and Kublik in the morning. 7:55 Wednesday, September 9th, right here on Jocks. When we come back, we'll get into some of the games coming up this weekend. Start talking a little Ohio State, Texas. Chip Brown with us at 8:20. 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
0: We were talking during the break, speaking of schedules going crazy. Arkansas at Utah this week for a late kick.
1: Brutal game.
0: Then they come back for an 11 a.m. kick against Georgia. Then they get our chosen sons, the Tulsa Golden Hurricane, who just knocked off Oklahoma State.
1: How mad are people that we were all over Tulsa?
0: Should be.
1: RB.
0: Then they're at A&M. Then they get Tennessee. Then they're at Vandy. Mizzou, Auburn, South Carolina closed the season out at Texas.
1: How many other shows had the Tulsa head coach on and went down the Tulsa rabbit hole in the last 2 weeks?

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5: All right, welcome back in. McElroy and Kubelik in the Morning. Great news for South Carolina as we move on. Hour number two, Wednesday, September 9th. Jacarius Peake, Dylan Stewart practicing in full pads yesterday. So that's the news South Carolina fans want to hear. Now, it's not going to be big for them this week, Greg, but the O-line was still a little bit leaky for South Carolina. I did think Sellers was amped up a little bit early. He threw a couple dirt balls, had a couple balls sail on him. You could tell the adrenaline was rolling early on, but yep. Settled in nicely. But still, pass protection broke down a little bit. We were talking about running backs in the first part of the show that will run through contact, that maybe surprise us just a little bit. That would apply to South Carolina as well. I did not really anticipate getting to the South Carolina tape and feeling as good as I did about Matt Fuller. Were you on Matt Fuller coming into this year?
6: No.
5: He bounces off people, man. He is a he can get to full speed pretty quick, but he's like a little bit of that bowling ball style, 5'11". I think he's 220. And he'll bounce off of you, man. Like, not afraid of contact, can keep runs going after he engages with the defender. So felt good about him. Felt good about how Kendall got Nick Harbor going in the screen game early on as well. I

0: like, why would you not screen Nick Harbor? Other than the fact that he may drop the ball, but he seems a little more consistent with that now.
1: I think he's going to be just fine. I'm telling you what I'm not worried about. I think Nick Harbor is going to be good in this offense because it doesn't require a ton of nuance. It doesn't require a ton of polish when it comes to the route running stuff. Like it's a lot of verticals, a lot of feels. It's a lot of space feelers. Like it's a lot of catch and run. Like I think there's some good things that translate for him.
0: Yeah. And so I feel good about that offense as far as where it's going to go. But you add Ja'Kerius Peak in there, that'll be a big boost as far as kind of where it's going to go and what it's going to be. So we know this weekend we've got a massive one coming up, and that would be Texas and Ohio State. It is going to be bananas. What we're going to see in this game, just the environment, the feel, all of it is going to be incredible. 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
0: All right. So when we look ahead to this Ohio State Texas game, what aspects of the game stick out first and foremost? Let's just take the quarterbacks out of it. We know that's going to be big. We know the receiver prowess that's going to play in this game. Like, dig a little bit deeper as far as what you're looking for in this matchup, maybe what goes furthest deciding it that is probably not being talked about enough right now.
1: Well,
0: can I shock you with my thought first?
1: Oh my gosh, please.
0: Whichever quarterback gets hit less wins the game.
1: Stop.
0: I think the O-line may have something to say about it.
1: Don't even.
0: Call me crazy.
2: Sack more, win more?
0: Get sacked less, win more.
2: Oh, true. Okay.
1: The old inversion comparable. Oh,
2: okay. That's it. Okay.
0: Whatever that say. Is. Don't even know what that means, but yes, that too.
1: You're trying to tell me that a game involving national title hopefuls.
0: Mm-hmm.
1: That a game involving two teams ranked in the top five.
0: Involving two of the greatest quarterbacks in the history of college football per some.
1: You're trying to tell me that a game, I'm doing like a Brian Windhorst fingers right now. All right. You're trying to tell me that a game involving two blue bloods in the sport with super deep pockets.
0: Mm-hmm.
1: You're telling me that it might. I'm just saying it might. Come down to the line of scrimmage play?
0: I'm telling you, there's a chance.
1: You can't be serious.
0: And to further that, what I'm telling you is two of the better players on the field, two of the more important players on the field, that if they are allowed to operate to their highest capabilities, they actually might help their teams win. And that would be Julian Sain and Arch Manning. But I realize there are a lot of aspects to this game that we haven't talked about yet, so. That's my thought on the game right now. It's early in the week, though. This could shift completely. We could take a totally different turn here. Totally different turn by the time we actually get to the game. But right now, that's where I am.
1: Yep. I think that makes a lot of sense.
0: You're free to take us a different direction, though.
1: Well, I'm going to take it one step further in that evaluation. I got to be honest with you. I watched Ohio State. And I think they're as good as anybody. I will maintain that. I've always been a believer. I love Ryan Day. I think Matt Patricia does a really good job. I have been annually underwhelmed by their offensive line for a while, based on probably my own personal expectations of what that group should look like. I didn't think they got any push in the run game week one.
0: Not much.
1: Early, it was very little. It did not look good. And that was Ball State, guys. It's not like, all due respect to Ball State, it wasn't great. But the thing that was more alarming to me with Ohio State was the lack of a defensive front that was dominant. You know what I'm saying?
0: We've kind of been getting here for a few years now. You and I have talked about this more than anybody, that it used to be the second wave would come in and like Draymond Jones would be wrecking people. And other guys that we hadn't heard of would be wrecking. And I realize this has also been a Georgia problem. This has been a Bama problem. Like, this is kind of an everybody problem. But I mean, you tell me, Greg, when was the last time specifically the interior of that group was dominant? Like, we all went nuts about Tyreek Williams a few years ago, and he was drafted, but it's like he didn't take over games.
1: Right.
0: It's been different for a minute. It has. And when you score the way they score, sometimes it doesn't matter quite as much. The edges have showed up on a fairly consistent basis. But, I mean, I feel like that's been coming for a minute now. And doesn't mean they're not good, not talented, but just not dominant by any stretch of the imagination, at least for me. I'm with you.
1: That's probably my biggest takeaway is I just didn't watch Ohio State last week and think to myself, like, dang, man, that D-line kind of scares me. I do not remember the last time I watched Ohio State and it wasn't that way. And I'm not saying in the national championship group, they didn't have the, oh gosh, this guy's going to have 13 sacks guy. But they were collectively across the board really, really solid, really good. Really good. Could push the pocket, disruptive, couple guys on the interior that get after you. Loved how they set the edge in the run game. Like I liked their front a couple years ago. I loved their front last year. You know, Caden Curry.
0: You had Jack Sawyer. You had JT Tuimoloau. You had Ty Hamilton. Like, those were very good football players.
1: They were excellent. And I'm not saying
0: they're... We Tyreek Williams. And he maybe was a
1: they'll
0: part
1: be
0: of
1: good,
0: that group.
1: Maybe they'll be good as we, you know, as we move forward a little bit. But like, James Smith is getting good reps for them.
0: Yeah.
1: And I like James Smith at Bama, but he wasn't... When he left, it wasn't like, oh, gosh, there goes an irreplaceable piece. You know what I'm saying?
0: Yeah.
1: It's like Quay Rousseau. Like, when Quay Rousseau was out there, he's a good player, you know, solid, did some nice things. But when he left Alabama, we weren't sitting there saying, like, oh gosh, man, how are we gonna backfill that production? You know what I'm saying? It was so like, those are their guys now.
0: Yeah.
1: So there wasn't a defensive line collectively that I was like, woof, man, that scares me to death. Like, they don't have a Colin Simmons.
0: No.
1: And I think Kenyatta Jackson's pretty good. I've heard good things about Edric Houston. Like, I've heard about some of their guys. It didn't flash in week one. So is it in there? I'm hoping for Ohio State. After all, I picked them to win the national championship. But
0: also understand, Greg's not saying it's bad.
1: No, it's not bad.
0: By any stretch of the imagination. It's just,
1: gosh, no.
0: Can that be the aspect of their team, one of the aspects of that team that takes over games? Right now, it doesn't necessarily look that way.
1: Yeah.
0: Now, the good news for them is, Texas offensive line didn't look like it's taking over any games anytime soon either.
1: Yeah.
0: Once again, not bad, but also, you know.
1: Not bad. Yes. But it's also like, my expectations for Ohio State are probably a little unfair, if we're being completely honest, given the nature of the game and how much turnover they've had year over year. I mean, they lost 8 stars 2 years ago. They lost 7 stars this year. 3 of those stars went in the top 11 picks in the NFL draft. Like, you're asking Earl Little, another former Bama player, by the way, started his career at Alabama, went to Florida State. Good player. Very good player. He's not Caleb Downs. It's, I don't know. That was the most surprising thing for me was, man, when I watched their defensive line in week one, I was like, it's fine. It's good. It's a good group. It's not a group that I'm like, goodness gracious, we got our hands full this week, boys.
0: Yeah.
1: And then on the other side for Texas, where are you at with their offensive line as a whole?
0: Did some good things, not overly impressed, honestly. And I don't know, maybe part of this is because I've been waiting for this group to like really come around and I haven't seen it. I mean, how many times was Arch moving off his spot? I mean, there was There were some pressures I thought that were missed. There were some twists that weren't picked up. I think there were a couple of one-on-ones that were lost. So all of that together, I think I don't have the utmost confidence that that group is going to be the reason that Texas wins a lot of games right now. Now, I'll say this. Relique Brown and Hollywood Smothers are different. So you run duo with that group, and it doesn't look great, but all of a sudden they cut that thing back out the backside, and it's 12 yards because they have that kind of juice. They press the line of scrimmage. They can get to full speed faster. They'll run through a tackle. Like, those are all things that I think are going to make this group different. And then, two, like, how you're going to be able to manipulate the weapons. Like, I love how they moved Wingo around game one. Cam Coleman, get him going in the red zone. You know that. Like, Arch knows what he has. I thought he took a couple unnecessary. He almost looked bored a little bit last week. That was part of my assessment. But they did not look like they can go to this game, Greg, and say, oh, yeah, we can lean on that group to win this game.
1: Yeah.
0: So another reason that I feel like whoever protects their quarterback best has a chance to win this game, because the quarterbacks are going to be key. Because I don't think the two offensive lines are good enough to go just run the ball. I also don't think the two coordinators are going to allow themselves to just do that.
1: Fair. I also wonder, too, and like lastly, when it comes to Texas, like, do they want to make it a line of scrimmage game? I mean, the first run by Hollywood Smothers the other day was beaut. Really nice. After that, it wasn't great. They averaged like 3 yards a carry after that first run. So it wasn't great. I mean, yeah, they had one big hitter. Other than that, not what you're exactly looking for. I mean, they got outrushed by Texas State. I mean, that's not used to that, right? So looking at where Texas can go, I don't think they want to play a line of scrimmage game. In the red zone, it'd be helpful.
0: Yeah.
1: Right, red zone field condenses, all such stuff. But like their path, if you look at, and I love Ohio State's personnel, and I think in time they're gonna be good. They got a starting freshman, they got a starting nickel that's a freshman, they have a starting corner that's a sophomore. You got Earl Little is playing the second game of the defense, asking him to be Caleb Downs. He's not. You do have some lockdown guys out there for sure, but there you do have some youth on the perimeter that I think Texas would probably like to take advantage of.
0: Yes, I would agree with that. All right, so we'll get a little better feel for it from Chip Brown. He'll join us of Orange Bloods, the Texas roster, kind of where things are, where the mindset is going into this game, what it may look like. We'll do all that and more next right here on Jocks.
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6: Another rainy day, another wild storm rolling through Trustful. The ground is soggy, the winds are howling, the trees are falling everywhere. 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
7: 1857.
0: All right, welcome back in. McElroy and Kublik in the morning. Let's go straight to the Higginbotham Hotline. Welcome in, Chip Brown. Talk Texas, Ohio State coming up this weekend. First, Chip, just kind of set the scene for us of your expectation, what it's going to look like in Austin, around the stadium, in the stadium, fanfare. You've been in some big environments there. How will this one look maybe compared to some of the other best you've been a part of?
8: Oh, this is going to be massive. I mean, game day in town. Ohio State fans. The last time Ohio State came to Austin was 2006, and there were between 10 and 20,000 Ohio State fans without tickets who just wanted to be, in and around the stadium. Maybe get lucky with a ticket. We'll see if that's the case this time. I mean, Ohio State was number one back then. They're number one now. And, when these two teams have met, outside of what, the 2009 Fiesta Bowl, capping the 2008 season, there's been, big time national title implications on the line. And I think that's absolutely the case here. So, Texas fans who got beat up in that heat at 2:30 last week, they better be hydrating, because this is as big as it gets. I mean, Georgia coming into town obviously was a huge home game for Texas. And then you go back to that 2006 Ohio State game in terms of anticipation and teams this highly ranked.
1: So what would you make of their week one performance, Chip?
8: I thought it was spotty. Especially on the offensive line, the interior offensive line, it kind of looked like a little bit of last year and the year before, where they can pass protect well, but they struggle to get movement in the interior of the line in the run game. You can say it was hot. You can say they might've been looking ahead, a couple guys coming off injuries, but still it wasn't anywhere near where it needs to be. And then, defensively, they had a couple of busts, and Texas State has a really good dual threat quarterback who can make life hard for you. So they gave up yards, but not points. And that's the name of the game. So, but Raheem Biles is, wow. I mean, what a debut. Intercepts sniffs out a screen, intercepts that, punches the ball out in a way, before he even attempts the tackle, he just punches the ball out from the ball carrier. That turns into a scoop and score for Grayson Littleton. I thought Arch looked good. He certainly has a good connection with Ryan Wingo, and Ryan Wingo looked great. I mean, last year he was up and down, and look, it's one game, we got to see it, but for him to say after the game he been on the jugs machine for 500 balls a day, and that he did that because he felt like he let everyone down last year, that he wasn't playing to the standard that, everyone expected of him. If he maintains that level with Cam Coleman on the other side, then this pass offense is going to be something to see.
0: What did you make of the offensive line? Greg and I have talked about it. You know, everybody told us it was going to be completely different, best on earth in the offseason heading into the season. What were the comments around it, and what did you make of it?
8: Yeah, I thought it was really inconsistent in terms of, you know, they can pass protect, but they struggle to get movement in the run game. And this has been a recurring thing. And, you know, Kyle Flood, I know he's good. I know he's, you know, he was at Alabama with Sark. He was with Sark with the Falcons, but, you know, they're not, this looked a lot like, you know, the last couple seasons. So they're going to have to, you know, figure it out, or move some guys up and see what they can do on the interior of that line. You know, Brandon Baker, they moved from right tackle to right guard, and it looked like things were moving too fast for him. You know, he's got really good feet. He's a good pass protector, but, you know, his technique in the run game looked like he was thinking. And so, you know, that's going to be a position to watch in this game against Ohio State.
1: When you look at Ohio State and last year's game in particular, I feel like we got a bit of a misread because it was Texas had it, you know, within their grasp. Well, the defense played great. They limited Jeremiah Smith. They did a good job in kind of keeping him contained, but they couldn't finish in the red zone. They had multiple red zone penetrations and it didn't materialize. Sounds like that's been a huge point of emphasis, and it looked like so far so good outside of the one decision by Arch last weekend. So how would you assess the red zone play and how it could factor in this game?
8: Yeah, it was solid in week one, but it's been a huge problem against Ohio State in each of the last two meetings, because you go back to the 2024 college football playoff semifinal. They had first and goal from the one with 3:56 left in the game, down seven. They get stuffed. They run a toss sweep that loses seven. And then, you know, Quinn Ewers gets strip sacked and it turns into an 83-yard scoop and score. Last year, first and goal from the nine, they end up with, you know, fourth and goal from the one. They run a quick quarterback sneak. Ohio State was totally prepared for it. Arch gets stuffed and they get no points. So you had two, you know, red goal to go situations against Ohio State in each of the last two meetings that resulted in 0 points. And that absolutely cannot happen again. They went out and they got Hollywood Smothers and Raleigh Brown and Melvin Ciani on the offensive line and Lawrence Seymour on the offensive line and these receivers, Cam Coleman, who's an incredible end zone, red zone target, and showed that immediately, scored the first touchdown of the game last week on a, you know, 8-yard touchdown pass. So you would think it's going to be better, you know, that Steve Sarkisian went out and loaded up, went all in to bring in weapons who can help him finish in the red zone. And that's what I think everyone's expecting to see.
0: Chip Brown joining us on the Higginbotham Hotline, talking Texas, Ohio State, coming up this weekend from Austin. When you look at the Ohio State side of things, obviously we know Jeremiah Smith, Julian Sayin. Are there other aspects of this team that look like they can make Texas vulnerable that you feel like are going to be overly problematic? Where do you view, just from the Ohio State roster perspective, that Texas got to be careful with what they're bringing to the table outside the obvious?
8: Yeah, I mean, I think you've got, from a standpoint of, you know, we got to see what Will Muschamp's defense is going to bring to this party, because you look at Pete Kwiatkowski the last two games against Ohio State, they gave up 79 yards rushing, Texas did, 3.0 yards per carry, gave up only 17.5 points while holding, you know, Jeremiah Smith to a total of 7 catches for 46 yards in two games, including 1 catch for 3 yards in 2024. You know, you've got Julian Sayin, you still got Jeremiah Smith, you've got, you know, Henry Jr., you've got, you know, a running game that seems to be, at least you've got explosive running backs. I know they didn't like the way they ran the ball last week against Ball State, but you know, I think that's the big question, because you look at the firepower on offense that Texas brought in, that should make it, you know, pretty even among the offenses. And then it's about, okay, who can shut down the other, or which quarterback can have more success against the other's defense. And so I think that's what this game's going to come down to. And, you know, Will Muschamp, I mean, that was the other big all-in move. In addition to all of this, you know, player talent they brought in Will Muschamp because Sarkisian said that's the guy he originally wanted to hire when he got the Texas job. And that's a guy who's going to run the defense to where there's no question about what coverage is being run, how things are being communicated. And Steve Sarkisian said he wanted that because he felt like he was spending too much time on the defensive headset last year, trying to, you know, organize things. And, you know, there were some communication issues with, you know, the new secondary coach, Dwayne Aquina, last year, and Pete Kwiatkowski. And so, you know, I'm really interested to see how that plays out on Saturday night, because, you know, Pete Kwiatkowski did a great job against Ohio State. And he did a really good job the last 3 years as defensive coordinator. This was a high stakes gamble by Steve Sarkisian to replace him with Will Muschamp.
0: Chip, we appreciate the time, man. Great stuff, great insight into this game. And we're looking forward to watching. It's going to be a lot of fun. Thanks for joining us to discuss it today.
8: Hey, cool. Greg, anytime.
0: Thanks a lot. Chip Brown, Orange Bloods, covers Texas, joining us on the Higginbotham Hotline. Good insight into this matchup. Did the Texas defense feel that different to you?
1: No, I thought Biles, I thought was great.
0: He flew around.
1: I mean, but we kind of knew what he was, and we kind of knew who he wanted to be and what they wanted to be at that position. So I can't say it was a huge surprise to see them change and be different. Like, I thought they played a little more man. That was a little surprising.
0: Yep.
1: You know, I mean, that, especially on money downs. So that's worth watching. Probably don't want to do that against Jeremiah Smith. But I don't know about you. Like, I think Texas matches up fine. But I also think Ohio State matches up fine too. Like, if I were in the building in Columbus, I like my matchup. If I were in the building in Austin, I'd like my matchup. You know what I'm saying? It's one of those weird, like, all right, hey, may the best man win type of deals.
0: Absolutely. And one that we're going to spend a lot of time on throughout the course of the week discussing. And I will do it a little bit more on the other side as well, taking a look at some of the other games coming up this weekend. We'll do that next right here on Jocks.
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0: Welcome back in. McElroy and Kubelik in the morning. Appreciate you guys being with us. You want to be a part of the show? 205-834-9450. 205-834-9450. Not so sensitive tweets in. Regardless of the outcome, LSU will be playing with an enormous chip on their shoulder and an us versus the rest of the world mentality. That's dangerous to the SEC and the college football nation.
1: Is it? I mean, I don't think LSU is more dangerous because the SEC is threatening legal action. You think the players who literally live one day at a time are sitting there thinking about...
0: Also, I don't really take Lane as like a chip on your shoulder guy. Do you?
1: No.
0: Lane more of the, hey, man, we're just better than you. Or we're going to out-scheme you. You're not as smart as we are. Like, he doesn't have to be... it's just his mentality doesn't really come across as like, oh, you should be mad because people don't like you. I heard the speech at halftime. I don't really think that moved a bunch of those kids. But that's just me. It's my opinion.
1: I don't know if it did or not, but I don't get the sense, personally, I don't get the sense that they are a chip on the shoulder type of outfit. I mean, they're all very well compensated. They all view themselves as an alpha. Like, the chip on the shoulder thing doesn't really work when you are at a place making a ton of money and you're a blue blood. Like, it worked. LSU, you think LSU's sitting there thinking right now, like, think about this. You can usually tell, like, the programs that would respond really well to a chip on the shoulder type of deal. I think LSU's sitting there thinking, like, man, I wonder what's going on in College Station. Oh, man, I wonder what's going on in Tennessee.
0: No, not a lot.
1: No. Like, they're like, yeah, we'll just handle our business. Like, they don't really care about what's going on elsewhere. They're worried about them. Same thing at Alabama. Like, I'm worried about us. Really don't care about what's going on in Florida. They don't care what's going on at Arkansas. We're about us. Usually the programs that worry about themselves are not chip-on-the-shoulder type outfits. Meanwhile, you can probably figure out which ones would respond well to chip-on-the-shoulder. It ain't hard to figure out.
0: Nope. Just also, I mean, this kind of some of this goes back to, like, we talk about bulletin board material. I've seen a lot of this stuff, and like some of these, you know, a lot of these Texas Tech fans got mad when I didn't pick them to win the Big 12, and it's just they're tagging Joey McGuire on Twitter and bulletin board. Like, first off, I kind of wonder about your program if you still have bulletin boards. It's gonna be real.
2: Like, hadn't caught up with the times.
0: I can't tell you the last facility that I went in and saw like a cork board in the locker room when you walked in. Just put that.
1: Oh, we definitely had.
0: What are you printing? Well, we did too, but we played a long time ago. Like, what are you even printing out? Tweets? Like, Instagram comments? Like, what are you even printing?
3: You think they have those skylight calendars instead?
0: I don't know. I mean,
1: my other thing is like, dude, I want to play hard because I want to play hard.
2: Right.
1: I don't want to play hard because this guy doesn't respect me. Like, what? If you're a competitor, like, do I need quote unquote motivation to work my tail off to put a good performance on tape on Saturday? I don't know. I think I just want to play well because I want to play well for my teammates. Like, I want to work hard because that's what we do. If you need like an external motivating factor, if your team needs that, like, good luck to you, bro. That ain't it.
0: Yep. Well,
1: I want to be great. That's why I want to work hard.
0: No, and you do need to. There are other ways that you can motivate people, and you can use those things for motivation at times. But I just, if ultimately you think you're going to be a 10-win team as opposed to a 7-win team, because, you know, somebody wrote an article about Damian saying that your defense isn't good or whatever, or Greg doesn't think you have a top 5 quarterback in the league, and AL.com wrote an article, and all of a sudden you're taking a push pin and putting it on a cork board and we're going to win 2 more games. So, like, I don't really have anything for you. I just,
1: well, you're just naive.
0: Yeah.
2: Right.
1: I mean, I think these kids care at all about anything other than maximizing their own performance.
0: Unfortunately, there are some that care too much about what people say. But I think it works more in the negative than it does the positive. I think there are more things that keep them from being great or hold them back or can put them down a little bit more than there is. Like, I think if a kid saw somebody say, man, I really love the way that, you know, he ran routes when he wasn't getting the ball, blah, blah, whatever. That's probably about a 2 second boost for their confidence in what they're going to go do, as opposed to when somebody says, this guy can't run routes, his hands are shaky. That's going to be multiple days of him questioning himself, trying to get over it, wondering if he's good, being mad. And maybe some of them, the mad, you know, gets him out there, like what Chip Brown was talking about with Ryan Wingo. He felt like he let people down. That felt like it was more self-inflicted, though, where he's like, I let people down. I'm going to go catch 500 balls a day. Which, by the way, I love that a lot more than glasses and goggles and eye patches and visors and, you know, fans, whatever else we're trying to do to catch football. How about just go catch footballs?
1: Like that. Answer me this.
2: With you.
1: Do you have a pitch counter?
0: Of how many he caught?
1: Yeah.
0: Maybe he had one of those little metal clicker deals, like when you're walking in the club, bow, it, the fire marshal bow. Has.
1: How many people are you pulling from their jobs? Hey, feed me balls in the jugs, and I need you standing here clowning them.
0: I'm going to be honest, I wouldn't be surprised today. If Texas has a little ball feeder thing that actually keeps up with it for you.
1: Maybe.
2: Yeah.
1: Like an automatic ball feeder, so yeah. He just tosses into a basket and it rolls down.
0: Exactly.
1: And fires another one.
0: Mm-hmm. And it's got the counter on there, 397, 398.
1: I'm not saying it can't happen. I'm just saying every time everyone's like, oh, I just caught 500 balls a day. I'm not calling him a liar. I'm just saying, like,
2: 500 is a lot.
1: I just don't know. Like,
2: it's a lot.
0: Well, it's like when Tricky used to give us 1,000 up downs. Like, you think we were doing 1,000 up downs?
1: Do you think he
2: felt like it?
0: He would send the GA out there to count them. Like, but like the GA is sitting there going 797, 798, 852.
2: There you go.
0: 853.
1: Like, yep.
0: Even he was probably losing count at time.
1: 100%.
0: Just like, hey, man, I'm going to give you an extra 50. Just make it look like you're trying hard.
1: Yep. I don't understand the I used to try to throw as many balls as I felt like I could handle, especially in high school. Like in college, I was a little, you know, better. So didn't throw quite as many. But in high school, dude, I could throw it all day. And I did. But I never kept count of how many balls I threw. I mean, never. Not one time did I ever do that. Yeah. So I'm always amazed at when they say that, oh, I did 400 pass rush drills a day.
0: No, I know exactly what you're saying. Like, I remember when Ben Leard and I were not the starting center and quarterback in the summer after we finished all workouts and everything, we would go snap. And we would go
1: under center?
0: A lot of it, yeah.
1: Ugh. Gross.
0: We would go outside zone, inside zone, counter, pass set, you know, quick set, whatever.
1: The quarterback wanted to do this.
0: We both did. And we did plenty in gun, too.
1: And did you do it when people were watching?
0: I don't know who was watching.
1: Yeah, 100%. He did it right outside the window of Tuberville's office.
0: We did it on the practice fields. Coach. Where else were we going to do it?
1: Check me out.
0: We didn't have an indoor facility at the time. We had the little bubble that had been blown away or whatever. And so they were building our indoor facility at this time. But no, we would just go out there and snap. And it never crossed my mind that people may be watching. And it never crossed my mind how many there were.
1: Right. Yeah.
0: If you said, well, how many snaps did y'all get every day this summer? I don't know. A lot?
2: Right.
0: Until we got tired, or we ran every play a couple times, and then if we need to work on some other things, we did that. Yep. That's one reason we never had a bad snap. We never have had a fumbled snap.
2: Yeah.
0: But, yeah, I'm with Greg. It's when you hear some of the NBA guys, man, I get up 700 shots a day.
1: Yeah, another good one.
2: That's insane.
0: 562. 563. Like, come on.
1: It's the same stuff that drove me nuts when players over the last few years are always like, oh, I get to the facility at 4 a.m. It's like, why?
2: Why?
0: I'll be honest with you, I almost worry about the kids that say that.
1: I just don't know why you need to.
0: Because if it takes you that long to get your work done, actually I'm a little concerned about you.
2: Right.
1: 1,000%. Also, like, there's a lot of studies that support getting necessary sleep. And that is actually going to allow you to peak and be where you need to be.
0: Like, wasn't it Peyton that said the longer he went in his career, the less film he watched, because he would start to overthink things?
1: 100%. You'd find problems that weren't there.
2: Mm-hmm.
1: Like, I remember we used to watch so much tape. We'd get up there. It'd be Sanchez, Mangold, myself, the center. Nick, of course, was in there, the center. Our backup center be in there. Like, we'd all sit there. I mean, Brunel. I mean, we'd sit there on Tuesday. Usually on Tuesday and Wednesday and Thursday nights, and we'd be up there till 10 o'clock at night. And the rest of the team would go home at 5. I mean, so we're there 5 extra hours. It was the biggest waste of time. Like, we got nothing done. But we watched every clip of everything. All we did was, like, go down rabbit holes. And, you know, it's, like, completely unproductive. But it was virtue signaling. Look how hard I work. You know what I mean? For us, like, and looking back at it, didn't make us any better. So I think there is something to, like, efficiency. What have we just read a lot about Cignetti's offseason? Mm-hmm. Like, don't waste his time.
0: Yep.
1: Like, do less better. And I think is a great way of approaching it in some cases.
0: Yeah, it's
1: not saying don't not work.
0: Right. Work smarter.
2: Work smarter, not harder. Yep.
0: No, but I think about that sometimes, like, you know, so-and-so's, he's at the facility every day at 5. And I'm like, well, hold on, he's a graduate. He's taking one online class. Okay, so they've got that. So he's not really doing anything. Y'all start practice at 3:30. Like, what are you doing?
2: Grinding.
0: Now, there is more, like, soft tissue preventive maintenance stuff that kids are doing this day. They have sure. pods, sleep rooms. I mean, it's, you know.
1: No doubt.
0: Focus zones, whatever it is. Like, there's a lot of different things that they got that we didn't have. But still, what are you doing?
1: Dude, I watched every clip I needed to watch. I'd get to the facility at around 11. We'd meet at 2. We'd practice at 3:30. I'd be out of the facility at 7. Like, I was there 8 hours a day, which it was, and I watched a lot of tape, 8 hours a day. I was at the facility, including practice, which was 2.5. And it was more than enough information. These guys are up there 12, 13 hours. Like, what are you doing? That's so much time. Like, so much time.
0: It's a ton.
1: I respect it.
0: All right. So, some pretty big games coming up this weekend. One going to involve a team here in state. I want to begin to preview Alabama and Kentucky a little bit. We have a question on it coming in via Twitter. We'll start that conversation right after this on Jocks.
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0: Welcome back in. McElroy and Kubelik in the morning. Mac in Kentucky tweets in, at Mac and Cube. If you want to be a part of the show, you can always tweet in there. Excited to see how Kentucky does against Alabama. Not ready to drink the Kool-Aid that they are going to win, but I think they can move the ball on them. Stopping them is going to be a problem. Now, there are, I've seen actually Alabama and Kentucky fans concerned about what the defense gave up in Lexington. I think if you sort of look at how that game was going, it wasn't perfect, but I don't look at it as something that just is automatically concerning based on how that game played out. We spent a lot of time on the offense, but there were some bright spots too on the defense, Greg. You gave up 13 points. I don't think that that's overly problematic. They ran for 59 yards. The quarterback found some things on the move, found some things outside the pocket. He kept a few plays alive. They did a good job getting him outside of the pocket, and they had a little bit of success through the air. You mentioned the receiver, Lynn Weiss-L.
1: I love that kid.
0: 5'10", 175. He's got some juice.
1: He's Damien.
2: Yeah.
0: And
1: he's a little beast.
0: Yeah, he can go. Seven for 111 in that game. But it wasn't just consistently problematic because of a lack of what guys could do. And I thought there were a couple guys in that Kentucky defense that were flying around that did some good things. Thought Ty Bryant had a good game. I like Cyrus Reyes off the edge. Cedric Works off the edge. So it looked Sam Green, hard hat guy off the edge. Like they have some guys that made some plays. So we'll see how it goes. But when you just look at it in its totality right now, Greg, what should Alabama be concerned about with this matchup in Lexington on Saturday?
1: I think just the way they use misdirection. I think that they looked pretty good with that. I like 26, the back, a lot. I think Patterson's a good player. I know Baxter will get all the love. He's kind of a power back. But I think 26 has a good combination of speed and power. So I think he's a really good player. I think Alabama needs to be aware of some of the pass rush stuff. I think there was some decent stuff up front. I think Myquise Humphrey-Grace can give you some fits. I wouldn't say they're overly twitchy in watching them up front. I don't know if you feel differently, but I don't think the recipe that we saw from Alabama where Keelan evades a tackle, runs for 40, evades a tackle, runs for 21, evades a tackle, runs for this. I don't know if that's a real sustainable recipe. I think the path of least resistance against Kentucky is by throwing the ball in a traditional way. Seams are going to be there. They run a lot of cover three. Their corners played really, really soft last week. That was partly because the two starting corners didn't play. They'll give up a ton of completions underneath, which for Kentucky is concerning because Bama's wideouts on yards after catch are a problem. I just thought they played really soft on the outside. And Bama, I think, will pound those completions. They will pound those flats out there outside in one-on-ones against the corners. So I'd expect a little more aggressiveness there. I thought Keelan had a good game. Not a great game.
3: Right.
1: I think it can be elevated to a great game with cleaner operation and slightly more accurate on a couple throws. And you could tell he was amped up. He was juiced. I mean, he was all kinds of fired up, which I love. There are just a few that sailed a bit high, a few that were like tight end in the back of the end zone, a little too high and hot, a little more touch, a little higher. He'll go up and catch that ball, no problem. It was pretty decent ball location. It was just too high and too hot for the guy to have a chance. I think it was Marshall Pritchett. Showed some real guts, miss a throw, came back, throws amazing hitch and go to Meadows. Fantastic throw. Had a couple drops, he needs to get cleaned up. But I think if Bama's clean, that's probably the biggest takeaway. I hate to go to something that's not XO football execution, but going on the road, it will be a good environment in Kentucky. It won't be Baton Rouge. It won't be Neyland. There'll be a good environment. First trip on the road is always a little dicey. So operation, communication, all that stuff will be imperative in this game.
0: Absolutely. All right. So it's a first conference game, first road game for a new football team. That can always be just a little bit complicated. And a lot of the unknowns with Kentucky having a newer staff that you only have one game of, in which they probably didn't show a lot. Tell me, I'm going to take you through some of the things I liked about the Kentucky offense. You tell me how the Alabama defense may combat this, or this be problematic, or maybe they get around it. Love the usage of the tight end position.
1: Oh, yeah.
0: Where they line them up, how they use them to block, how they throw them the football, how they formation you. It can be overly problematic.
1: A lot of formations.
0: What's the concern there for Alabama just with that aspect of what Kentucky's doing on offense right now?
1: Well, Alabama is traditionally a nickel unit. They want to play with five defensive backs on the field. I'm not sure you want to play Kentucky that way. Not with how they use the tight end position. The tough thing about that, though, is that those tight ends can run. I mean, they can stretch the field. A couple of those tight ends, I mean, they're catching balls 15, 20 yards downfield on corner routes, on naked boots that release the tight end downfield. So the backside end is going to have to be real good when it comes to the responsibility of the quarterback booting out the backside. That's important. I think for this game for Alabama, it's very, very important for the front side of the run game. So, for example, you're running right as an offense. The Alabama left defensive end needs to be great, because the backside is not going to be able to flow and close as hard as you'd probably want them to because of the potential of bootleg out the backside.
0: Right.
1: So play side run support needs to be outstanding. And I think they can do that. I think it'll be tough. I thought the O-line looked pretty good for Kentucky. What'd you think?
0: Yeah. Physical, got after it. I thought they did a good job with their pulls. Pass protection, they actually sorted more out than I thought they would. I was thinking it might just be all slide protection. Sorted out some games. There's a few things on the edges that they missed in protection. But that, again, I can't guarantee that was the O-line. I can't guarantee it was quarterback. Can't guarantee it was running back. That's just, sometimes that's collective is how you have breakdowns there. And that was a problem for a lot of teams over the weekend. Ole Miss had some issues with it. A&M had issues with it. That can be something that either wasn't worked on, or the wrong call was made, or somebody just didn't see it, whatever it is. Also, work in the middle of the field, something I really liked about the Kentucky offense.
1: Yeah.
0: Not a lot of teams like to do it. They seem very confident going to the middle of the field, and that's something Alabama's got to be wary of in this game also.
1: For sure. And I think it's going to be interesting, because if they do want to flex those tight ends out and make those tight ends jumbo slots, and they can go vertical on you, do you carry the seams? Like, do you want to take away those seam balls up the middle, 18, 22 yards downfield, right 2-3 yards outside the hash? That's a tough area. That's a void. That's difficult. And with their commitment to the run game, you probably are going to want to play single high safety. So, like, that's going to be an area of the field that I bet Kentucky wants to attack. So, I think the misdirection is the toughest part, though, still.
0: Yes. And there's a good amount of it with how they operate it. And we'll see if that can continue this weekend in Lexington. More with college football coverage.
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5: We get roster updates from Jason Caldwell in 30 minutes. Talk Auburn there. What he thought about week one, some improvements he thinks that could be made. What's it going to take for those improvements to show up? As of right now, you're not going to pick it either way, but are you kind of, do you have a competitive game in view for your game this weekend for Alabama, Kentucky?
6: Yeah, no, I think it'll be competitive for sure.
5: Yeah. I think there are some ways that Kentucky can complicate this thing. I think there are a lot of ways Alabama could find success on both sides of the football, but, this one just feels a little bit different right now than it did maybe when the schedules were released and we saw them.
6: Not for me. I thought Kentucky was going to be an improved football team. I know it's Youngstown, but based on week one, I would say probably ahead of schedule with the operation. I thought it was very clean. A lot of things to like. I thought Minshew did a nice job placing the ball on some downfield throws. There was a couple. I don't mean downfield like go balls down the sideline. Like, I don't think that's his game. Missed a couple of deep balls. Not sure that's him, but intermediate stuff. Even layering it over a defender a time or two. Hitting the middle of the field. Getting it out quickly. Feeling pressure. Getting the ball out fast. Guys in the flat. The way they run guys across the formation. Like, there's some stuff that they do that's very difficult to defend. And it'll put some strain on Alabama's defense and on the edges and the alleys. So I think I really like their offense. I think it's really cool. Assuming the speed is as good as I think it looked like a faster football team against Youngstown State. I don't know if the speed will hold up as much against an SEC team. That's right. What I'm most curious about. They looked fast. I just don't know if they are. We'll find that out this weekend. You know, that's the ticket.
5: Yeah, and Will Stein said that Kentucky is planning on ramping up Alex Afari a little.

0: bit more. His workload going into week two, limited because of the eligibility issue. Didn't know if they were going to get him eligible or not. Didn't really know what that was going to look like. We will talk Auburn with Jason Caldwell a little bit later. We'll hear from Alex Golish here now. Golish really and truly yesterday just saying, number one, he was proud of the effort that he got from his team against Baylor.
1: I'm really proud of the effort. I thought from an effort standpoint, it was certainly where you wanted it to be. I'm proud of the finish and certainly the last play, but really the drive leading into the last play offensively, and then, man, overcoming, giving up a fourth down, overcoming, giving up a touchdown, and just playing the very next play, and obviously found a way to win, which I think is as important as anything else, the ability to go find ways to win.
0: And we talked about it, Greg, last year, 2 years ago, 3 years ago, whatever. There's a lot of doubt that these previous few Auburn teams we've seen would have found a way to win that game. And there's, you should put a lot of stock in that if you're an Auburn fan. I don't think enough Auburn fans are putting enough into just that aspect alone. Finding a way to win a game in which it had not really gone your way for the majority of it, specifically later in the game, not something that's been a normal occurrence inside that Auburn football building.
2: Sure. So I think it's very, very important and very, very impactful. So one that you should feel good about. I mean, finding a way to win is the ultimate indicator of long-term success. Grit. I mean, everyone wants flash. Everyone wants flash. Everyone wants dominance. Everyone wants convincing. Everyone wants to win the game by 30. That's just not reality now. Like,
0: why not?
2: Because the rosters don't allow for it to be. The SEC had a tighter margin of victory than the NFL last year. In conference,
0: it's crazy to think about.
2: You know, it's just you got to win close games. So when you look at teams and players and coaches and one score game record, like, that matters.
0: Yep.
2: And being clutch matters. So I think it's highly impactful and meaningful moving forward.
0: Alex Golish also on the turnovers he saw from his offense against Baylor.
1: Obviously, offensively, three turnovers the entire really first half. We took turns of who was going to jack it up worse. And it was like one guy at a time. And, you know, I don't know that I would take back just a ton of what we felt like we could do. But in terms of execution, it was really, really poor. And it was somebody different, something different on what felt like certainly play to play. That's on us as coaches more than anything else to put ourselves in positions to be successful. I thought we settled in. I thought slowly but surely the fourth quarter, it looked like what you wanted it to look like.
0: And that's good news. I mean, if you're improving across the course of a game, you're getting better later in games. It's what you want to see.
2: For sure.
0: Goal is also still a need to be better in the other two aspects of the game, both defense and special teams.
1: Defensively, you know, third downs early, really, really poor. We settled in there and played it out well on third down as the game went. The fourth down being two of seven was really, really bad. And that was a huge point of emphasis, and it truly is just having situational awareness enough to understand leverages and coverage, to play tighter on the perimeter, and all learning moments, but certainly we should have been better. You look at it from an operations standpoint, we had three pre-snap penalties, two offensively, one critical one on defense. I would tell you that's too much pre-snap. But that is a huge point of emphasis for us as we continue to go from a penalty standpoint. And then on a special team side, I thought we punted the ball extremely well. The one pooch punt, we gave 9 yards back on a bounce. We should have caught that ball inside the 10. We had some missed opportunities in the punt return game. I thought a really, really poor decision to catch the ball where we did on the 2 yard line. And certainly set us back. We were able to overcome it, but we've got to be way better there.
0: So a lot of area of improvement. and a lot of nitpicky things that can go a long way if you can flip them around, if you can turn them, Greg, for maybe what held Auburn back some in this game against Baylor. But it's week one.
2: It's week one.
0: You anticipate a lot of, I mean, you and I talked about it, the amount of bad snaps, the amount of quarterbacks that let snaps go through their hands, the amount of drops. I mean, doing my podcast, going through every game this weekend, I think at least 12 SEC teams, I said too many drops.
2: Yeah.
0: Too many drops.
2: Yeah.
0: You can't continue to drop balls right in your face mask. It can't happen. But it's common for a lot of teams. So those are the things that can quickly be cleaned up and can go a long way.
2: Also, just don't beat yourself. Like, how many times did we see teams just flat out beat themselves this past weekend?
0: A lot.
2: I mean, whether it be with penalties, with bad operation, with critical turnover. I mean, it's really easy to do. That's why I think these coaches all play it so close to the vest week one, because like, golly, I just don't want to beat ourselves. Like if we can just be conservative and be the better team and execute down the stretch and all that stuff, then we're in great shape. But if we don't, we got problems. So I think there's something to that as well.
0: Absolutely. So Auburn will move on to Southern Miss this weekend, and we'll see if some of those things can improve for that football team. You want to be a part of the show, 205-834-9450. You can call in, text in there, 205-834-9450. You can tweet in at Mac and Cube. Be a part of the show that way. Greg, tell our listeners about J.M. Wood.
2: Well, J.M. 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
0: All right, Jake in Alabaster wants to chime in on the Higginbotham Hotline. What's on your mind, Jake?
3: Hey, guys. Probably not a popular subject down here in the South, but would like to call and talk about Notre Dame a little bit. This past weekend, I felt like there was a few issues with Notre Dame on the offensive side of the ball. I felt like they should have started Sullivan after to begin the game. There seems like there's been an issue with the coaches and stuff like that and picking out the right offensive linemen to start the games each year. And then also how they set up their running attack with the tight end coming in motion and then the tight end blocking the lanes for the running backs to run into, in my opinion, creates a lot of issues for the offense and a lot of havoc. And it seems like that Denbrock's not calling plays to get the receivers, you know, to where they're able to work in space and be able to get in motions. Lastly, just wanted to touch on how I feel like, in a sense, Wisconsin isn't getting the respect in a sense it deserves as far as defensively goes. I know last year they were a top 30 defense in the nation. And I feel like a lot of people around the nation, you know, are kind of downplaying a little bit how good their defense is. I'm not saying anything about their offense, but their defense has been really good. And I feel like Notre Dame maybe has been a little bit slighted, not the fact that they deserve any kind of praise for how they played, but just that I felt like Wisconsin's a little bit tougher opponent than most of the top 15, you know, teams, like a team that the top 15 teams played against. Does that make sense?
0: Yeah, it does. Let me ask you this question, Jake, and I'm being dead serious when I ask you this. Outside of LSU, who is getting real credit for their win in week one?
3: You know, not many people. I feel like Oregon should have, too.
0: And you don't think Ole Miss should have gotten credit for that win?
3: Oh, most definitely, yeah.
0: Everybody's talking about what's wrong with Ole Miss. Nobody's saying, hey, man, heck of a win. Way to go get it. I mean, we talked about this with Auburn a little bit. Like, we don't think Auburn's a 10-win team, but you go beat a Baylor team when, you know, you're on the ropes and easily could have let that game slip away. Like, give them credit for the win. It's just, this has been happening for years now. Like, we don't want to give anybody credit for anything, you know, unless it's number one versus number three and you beat them by 30. It was an accident or something else happened or somebody else's fault. Like, listen, we are 100% on board with you here on this show. Like, we are going to give credit where we see teams playing hard, having a good scheme.
2: It's hard to win.
0: Like, who's talking about Tulsa right now? Oklahoma State was the darling of the offseason. Like, oh, they brought their quarterback and 57 portal guys, and they're going to, they can surprise people in the playoff. And then Tulsa beats them, and everybody was in love with that team, and nobody wants to say it's a nice win for Tulsa. Like, that's just kind of where we are, unfortunately.
3: And it makes people not want to feel like they can play, you know, big teams. When a team like Oregon drops, you know, a few spots for barely beating a good Boise State team, or a team like, you know, Ole Miss doesn't jump, you know, jump more than it does. It's like, well, what's the point in us playing this if you're gonna, you know, give us credit for beating an FCS school or a barely even a Power Five school?
0: Yeah, some good points. I will say this too, in reference to your question about the tight end movement with Denbrock. I would almost point to some of the stuff that Lane and Charlie did with Trey Des Green this week. It might not look good for an individual player to your referencing, but what did it lead to later? And that's what I think we miss sometimes. You know, Greg, it's like we can talk about, well, this motion or that insert, whatever, it's not doing anything to help the run game. But did they throw it to him out of that look later?
2: Maybe.
0: Did it lead to a different run out of that look later? And that's where I think some of the things you have to pay attention to all of it, as opposed to maybe just focusing in on one or two things. Did you have anything to add to some of his questions about Denbrock's plan? You're having a hard time finding us go against Denbrock, by the way, because we both think he's amazing.
2: I think he's great. Here's what I'd say. A little bit like Auburn last year. Why do you think Wisconsin's defensive numbers looked as good as they did last year?
0: I could probably go back and pull up that schedule for you quickly.
2: No. You don't need to do that. Just think holistically.
0: They had five explosive plays all year, and they maintained possession of the football?
2: Not particularly. What were some of their rankings as it relates to offensive execution, offensive performance, offense explosiveness, offensive?
0: Lower.
2: Lowest, like 135.
0: That's not lowest.
2: Okay, close enough. They were among the worst offenses in America last year. They had to play four different quarterbacks. Like, it was a little circumstantial, no doubt about it. You won't find any pushback from me on that. But oftentimes, a team with an egregious offense is going to have unreasonably good numbers in performance with their defense.
0: Okay.
2: Why?
0: Well, because it's still a football game.
2: No.
0: And you're not being graded on, and you're not getting results on one side of the ball.
2: Close. Or the other team is sitting there saying, all right, we got Wisconsin this week, boys.
0: We don't have to do anything.
2: We score 13 points, we win.
0: Yeah.
2: All right, we got Auburn this week, boys. We got to score 17 points and we win. Every drive that ends in a punt in this game, if we just play field position, they're not going to be able to move the ball. So let's play it super close to the vest. Let's play it super conservative. Let's not get too aggressive. We're going to be just fine. So as a result, the defensive numbers get inflated drastically because the opposing offense is like,
0: we don't have to do
2: they're it. Not scoring. So what does it matter?
0: That's a good point.
2: And that's part of why I think Auburn last year on paper, their defense looks insane. Top 10 unit, right? In reality, if the offense could score and teams took chances against them, their numbers wouldn't be even close to that.
0: It's a good point.
2: So,
0: and it's all fair.
2: And then it's not negative, by the way. I don't know if Wisconsin's any good, to the caller's point. He's referencing their numbers and how good they are based on what they did last year. Like, I don't know that. All I know is that Notre Dame, I think, has a really high ceiling. And it took them two and a half quarters to get going. Guess what? Welcome to week one. Like, it's okay. Yeah, it's like, fine. But don't cite your quote unquote slow start to how great the other side might be based on last year's numbers, because last year's numbers are a fugazi. We don't know what they are. We don't know if they're applicable. So evaluate your situation, evaluate your performance. Say, all right, we can probably start a little faster. All right, yeah. Hey, we can maybe do this a little better. Let's be a little cleaner here. But if I'm Notre Dame, I'm not looking at Wisconsin and saying, all right, that's a good team. I think Wisconsin will be better. I think they'll have a better record this year. I really believe that. I think they have a pretty good quarterback. I think they have pretty good personnel. I think they've upgraded. But last week's game does not tell me a lot about Wisconsin. It tells me a little bit more about Notre Dame and that it's going to require faster starts in the future when they're playing against really high-quality competition.
0: Yeah. All right. We'll continue that conversation. And Golden Domer, I'm sure, wants to be a part of it. He's on the Higginbotham Hotline now. Welcome in, Domer.
4: Top of the morning, gentlemen.
0: Morning.
2: How are you?
4: Greg, I'm not going to lie to you. I've been listening to you for a long time, and I think that's one of the best points you've ever made. I mean, truly, truly, the fact that, and I've said that sometimes too, where like, oh, this team's got a great defense. And I'm like, yeah, because the offense knows that all they got to do is jab. They don't have to throw any haymakers, just jab, and they're going to win because you can't touch me.
2: Correct.
4: So it's kind of like the Mayweather effect.
2: Well, we all think, you know, Auburn hung the moon on defense last year. We all thought Wisconsin hung the moon on defense last year. All these other schools, but it's like, well, the reality is like, dude, all I got is punt here. Like, we run it and punt. It's fine. You know what I mean?
4: Yeah, that's kind of like you see some games, even the ebb and flow of the game where the defenses are playing amazing for three quarters, and then all of a sudden the offenses light up. Well, that's because one team scores, and now the other team opens up their offense. It's not even the fact that defense was that amazing. The offense was being conservative. But I will say this, and I'm putting Notre Dame on the scope of I predict them to win that championship. So I'm not judging Notre Dame on did they get a win. They deserved that win. That was a good win, and they should get credit for that win.
2: 100%.
4: But when I'm evaluating Notre Dame as a national champion contender, the way that I did in the beginning of the season, I have some concerns. And my main concern is our only playmaker on the field is a lacrosse player. I don't see anybody on this team, and I'm just keeping it real. We lost Love, we lost Price. When I'm evaluating Notre Dame, if I'm a defensive coordinator, I don't need to give anybody any extra attention. They don't have a proven receiver with size that's going to kill me in the red zone. They don't have a proven receiver that's got to go get it ball, getting the back shoulder throws like Indiana did last year. They don't have a running back that'll do more than just put his head down and run straight down the middle. They don't have a quarterback that's going to beat you with a seat and be a playmaker. CJ's great, but he's a point guard. He needs playmakers around him. And so I've got some real concern about how
0: very,
4: the defenses are
0: very different tone than we heard from you like 3 weeks ago. Where
4: absolutely.
0: It didn't matter what running backs left. It wasn't a big a deal. The quarterback was the best in the nation.
4: I brought up Love. But this is what I'm saying. When you had Love in the backfield, I can tell you this right now. I know for sure. I went back and watched the game again. I've seen at least four plays that if Jeremiah Love was in the game, it was a touchdown.
0: That's why he's a top five draft pick. Like, they don't grow on trees, man. Like, that's
4: exactly. So what I'm trying to say is, as good as Notre Dame is, I really think we're going to – they didn't have anybody even comparable. Our running backs are short-legged little stumps back there they're not creative. They're not artists in any way, shape, or form. The only yards they're going to get are the yards the offensive line gives them. And I'm just telling you, I don't see – Faison is the only player that's got a little bit of dude in him. I see a bunch of four-star receivers that ain't got no dog in them at all. Our best playmakers are two tight ends, the Flanagan boys. I'm just keeping it real with you. If I'm Notre Dame, you better hope this defense is dominant because this offense does not scare me at all. And just to keep it real with you, CJ, I'm just saying as a national champion, I'm thinking about them playing LSU. I'm thinking about them playing Oregon. I'm thinking about them playing Ohio State.
0: Well, good news is there's no teams anywhere near that caliber other than Miami on your schedule, so you don't have to worry about it.
4: I know, that's what I'm saying. I think Notre Dame is going to be fine, and we're going to get in the playoff, and I think we can win that championship. Don't get me wrong. But I'm just simply saying, CJ, a lot of these teams, Ole Miss, LSU, Miami, they have a playmaker at quarterback. CJ's not a playmaker. He's not a playmaker. He's a great reader and a great leader.
0: Is Will Howard a playmaker at quarterback?
4: Who's that?
0: Will Howard a playmaker at quarterback at Ohio State?
4: Do we got those receivers, Cole? Keep going.
0: No, but you just said the defense is dominant. And if your offensive line's dominant.
4: C.J. Carr needs those kind of receivers. That's what I'm trying to say. We've got to have somebody that scares the defense. And if I'm a defensive coordinator, I would not. What am I scared of? I'm going to let Williams beat me. Okay, Williams beat me. That's cool. I'm not worried about him. To be honest with you, I think Young The running back Young. Did you watch him, Greg?
2: Yeah, but they liked him for a while. He's just coming back from injury, so they're easing him in. The other guy, Nolan James, I believe is his name.
4: Yeah.
2: He's going to be a good one, too. They're going to be fine. They're going to be fine. I don't disagree with you, partly because I had come into this season anticipating growth in the passing game, being more explosive. First of all, I think Faison can go with anybody. So you give me that dude, we can make it work. Like, he can be a 1,000-yard receiver. You say, oh, we don't have any playmakers. Good. All you need is one. Like, give me one elite playmaker, and guess what? You have one. So that's helpful. Last year, you had three. This year you have one for sure, and there's some TBDs out there. Like, is there more in the tank? For sure. Possibly. You know what they probably did going into the game? Hey, dude, we're going to pitch a shutout on defense. I really like our matchup. Let's just go with the running back that we trust the most, and that is Aeneas. He's not going to fumble. He's going to be good in protection. He can contribute in the passing game if we need him to. Like, they're going to be fine. Like, do I think there's more there? Absolutely. Why? Partly because you have a receiver coming back from injury that's going to be a dude, Quincy Porter, by all accounts. So I just wouldn't press the panic button at all because, yeah, everybody wants Jeremiah Smith and two more like that. But then again, Ohio State.
0: Three teams that have that in the country.
2: And answer me this. Oh, we don't have guys like Indiana had last year. Okay, don't disagree with you. But is your team that dissimilar to what Miami had? They lost the national championship game by 6 points.
0: Now, they had one guy that Notre Dame doesn't have.
2: Malachi?
0: Mm-hmm.
2: Faison's...
0: Not that.
2: He's not that, but Faison's pretty sporty.
0: He's a good player.
2: He's a really good player.
0: I'm against this whole argument because it's week one. And as a Big Ten opponent at a neutral site with two teams wearing terrible uniforms and, you know, anything could happen.
2: The biggest takeaway, terrible uniforms. Yeah.
0: Week one. How many teams have we gone crazy about week one, two, three, and then all of a sudden they just fade? Or we didn't say a word about, and then all of a sudden, hey, man, look what so-and-so's doing now. Just win your games.
2: But it's also, what kind of society are we in now? We say it all the time.
0: Highlight reel.
2: Highlight reel.
0: You got to have
2: look how highlight
0: catch.
2: Look how highlight.
0: Gloves are too good.
2: Look how agile. Look how quick.
0: It was funny listening to everything he was saying, Greg, and I'm like, so hold on, you're telling me your offensive line has a chance to be dominant, regardless of running back, and your defense may be dominant, but that feels like a pretty good starting point.
2: Same page.
0: I mean, there are a lot of teams that have receivers that run really fast and look really good getting off the bus that would love to have those things. Don't have them. But here we are.
2: I don't know, bud. I think we live in a highlight reel society. I think people are drawn to speed. People are drawn to big plays. They're drawn to excitement. I'm not mad at anybody for that. All I'm saying, there's a lot more to winning football games than just having a quarterback that can run around and make a play.
0: Yeah, I just said Malachi Toney last year. Did Miami win a lot of games last year because of Malachi Toney, or more so because the offensive line was dominant? They had a hammer at running back and a quarterback that knew how to operate the offense. And the defensive line just shredded everybody they played.
2: Yeah.
0: Like that
2: pretty good recipe.
0: What they did.
2: Don't hate that recipe.
0: No, I take that every time.
2: Yeah, I kind of like it.
0: All right, we'll talk a little bit more Auburn with Jason Caldwell next on Jocks.
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0: All right, welcome back in. McElroy and Kubelik in the morning. Appreciate you guys tuning in. 9:29 right here on Jocks Wednesday, September the 9th. Want to get into a little bit of Auburn from over the weekend. Jason Caldwell of Inside the Auburn Tigers is going to join us now to discuss it. Where do you feel like the vibes are in the building right now? Because, Jason, I've been very clear in saying last year, 2 years ago, 3 years ago, I don't think there's any chance they win that game. So the fact that you went and got it, facing adversity, handed your opponent multiple ways to go take it from you, yet still found out a way to do it, says a lot about the staff, the team, the players, and something you really could build on. Where is the overall mentality right now, in your opinion?
11: Yeah, I completely agree, Cole. I said the same thing pretty quickly Saturday. I went, listen, we saw it last year. Look, they lost six games by 7 points or less last season and had the ball with a chance to tie or to win most of those games in the fourth quarter and didn't do it. And so I thought the drive to score a touchdown was really big. Obviously, defense on the field a bunch with the Jake Spavadal offense over there killing you death by 1,000 paper cuts on the other side. But, look, you find a way to make plays to win a game. And that's something they haven't done. And listen, in this league, you're going to have much more of those. There are going to be much more of those games this season before it's over with. And can you find a way to win? I think there's nothing better. You can try to tell people and prepare people, do all the things you want to on how to win a close game, but there's nothing better than actually going out there and doing it. And I thought that was a huge step for them.
2: What would you say? Like, we've acknowledged the same thing. Like, I thought it was a hard game, difficult game, find a way to win, didn't have your best stuff, all good. I did, however, come out of it feeling a little underwhelmed with what I saw from the quarterback spot. I don't want to say I'm concerned. I just thought that he's been in the offense so long, I just didn't expect to see some of the mistakes I saw made, and that has me a little bit worried. Is that something that worries you at all?
11: Yeah, a little bit. I think so. I mean, I think you would have to be coming out of that one. I thought he looked a little bit like in slow motion at times. And until the last drive. And then in the last drive, I thought it was like, okay, let's go play football. And I started thinking about it. Listen, it's the first game for most of the guys on this team where they go into a stadium as a favorite in crowd support. I mean, even home games for them, it's not a big deal. But you go, now all of a sudden you go, look, now you're in this environment and you're supposed to win a game and you got everybody cheering for you. I thought they might have played a little bit tight early on. And so I thought some of that, you know, I remember thinking about, you know, Kevin Steele talking about defense. He's thinking, you know, like they played at their best when they weren't thinking and just playing. And it felt like they were like, we need to be perfect. You need to do all these things instead of just playing football. So we'll see now. And some of it too, I think, is, you know, listen, the play caller was with a quarterback and receivers, but he didn't have the offensive line and running backs. So I think it's, okay, go back to the board. What did we do well? What do we need to work on? What can we maybe focus on a little bit more that we figured out a little bit? And we'll see what week two looks like.
0: Have you heard anything from Alex Golis, the staff of, because it felt to me like, all in all, you can talk about seeing coverage, seeing safeties, knowing what's going to be there, routes holding safeties, whatever that is. Felt like Byron Brown consistently was about a second or two behind on some things. Yep. Have you heard anything from Golis and company on how they can maybe help speed that up?
11: Yeah, no, we'll talk to him again today. And so we talked to him Monday. So it was kind of just a recap of everything and going through all that. Today we'll get a chance to talk to him again. And that's one of the questions, because it did. I thought the same thing. I said it felt like a guy that was playing in slow motion that had played a lot of football, and I did not expect that from him. And so I think that's something to look at and go, how do you do those things? And I think Alex Golis is right too. I think they probably tried to be a little too aggressive at times instead of going, listen, they're going to give you this 8 yards, take this 8 yards. And you know, Baylor did a good job of that. I thought Auburn probably tried to go, listen, let's try to put this game away a couple of situations and force some balls down the field. And I don't think that's going to be their offense.
2: How would you assess the run game and where it could potentially grow?
11: Yeah, I think obviously it's got to get much better. Baylor is, they spent a lot of money on that, the defensive front, and I thought defensively that was a much different team than we saw a season ago. Mm-hmm. Now, I'm not saying they're going to go win 10 games, but I thought that was a test. And so I think you look up and you go, yeah, you probably get a C-minus or a D if you're talking about just run game, because the middle didn't have much there. And so I think if you're Auburn and, you know, Coach Hoodie and some of those guys up front, I think you start to play around with, okay, let's see what some other guys look like, especially at those guard spots, to see if you can get a little bit more push from the interior. The good thing about this group is they've got some numbers. They've actually got numbers and depth on the offensive line for the first time in quite a while. And so maybe you get into a game situation going, let's see what this guy looks like. And I think that's some of it. And I think the other part of it too is, listen, Byron Brown ran the ball a lot Saturday, but when you break it down, a lot of those were scrambles or sacks counting those rushing totals. I think he's going to have to be more involved in the direct, you know, not necessarily option run, but direct quarterback run game. Maybe not to the level that we saw from Cam in 2010, but I think you'll see a little bit more design run for him in the mix, because I think that's something that opened up a few windows they didn't see early.
0: Anybody on defense surprise you or the staff with either reps, what they did when they were given opportunities in a positive way?
11: You know, I just wrote about Rayshon Pleasant. I thought he was really good for them, and that's a guy that, like, he's coming back, he's got experience, but he still never has been the guy here. And so you look at it, I thought he was good at corner out there. Nothing Eric Winters does surprises me, because I've been watching him since he was probably a junior in high school, and he's just immensely talented, and saw some of that the other day. But I think you look, and look, they've talked about Elijah Melendez a whole bunch, but I thought you saw Saturday that how much he's transformed his entire game. And so you got that guy next to Xavier Atkins in the middle, and you feel pretty good about that group.
2: Lastly, overall assessment of how Alex Golis has handled the first week, just his sense, his feel, things you agreed with, things you disagreed with. How would you say he performed overall as a head coach in week one?
11: Yeah, I think overall it was pretty good. Obviously, I think everybody would point to the fake punt scenario going, yeah, that was probably a little bit of a mistake there. He admitted that. And but, you know, outside of that, again, I think that came back to them trying to force the issue a little bit too much. But other than that, I thought they handled it well. And listen, it comes back to, how did you prepare your team for the moment? And something he talked about Saturday was, he had coaches and staffers going up and down the bench to let him know if anybody was, you know, frustrated, throwing helmets, all those things. And they kept coming back and said, nope, everybody's good. To me, we talk about a detail. Those are details that matter in moments. And I thought they handled those things well. And now we'll see how they handle the on-field adjustments that you make from game one to game two.
0: We're talking to Jason Caldwell. He covers the Auburn Tigers, does it well. Jacoby Matthews, safety, do you have an update on his status with the team?
11: Yeah, I think it was just a matter of him looking out there and going, man, all the bodies, that's the deepest position on this team, and probably I don't know, they may be as deep at safety as anybody in the country when you start talking about the numbers of guys they have back there. I hadn't talked to Golas since that popped up, and so we'll talk to him again today, but I would guess that he just saw the writing on the wall that there wasn't going to be an opportunity for much playing time there.
0: Hmm. Okay. Jason, great stuff, man. Thanks for the time today. Thanks for the updates. Look forward to catching up soon.
11: Thanks, fellas. Appreciate it.
0: There you go. Jason Caldwell at the Auburn 247 site. You can find him on Twitter at ITAT. Jason does a great job covering the Auburn Tigers. So down a safety, it didn't play. So doesn't think it's going to be a big deal. I don't think it's going to either. And this is kind of today's college football, what you're going to see sometimes. Guys feel like they got to get out and go try to do something else. One place that you need to get into, though, Greg, is Bromberg's.
2: That's because Bromberg's been serving this community for nearly 200 years. They do an amazing job. And I've bought so many items from them over the years. I've always had a great experience. Walk in the door, friendly faces, tremendous service, help point you in the right direction. I don't know the first thing about buying jewelry. I've never known a whole lot about it, but I can tell you this. 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
0: All right, we'll come back, talk more college football. We still have some bad box scores of the day for you. All that and more next on Jocks.
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0: Kubelik in the morning. Lane Kiffin starts 1-0 at LSU. Does not negate the drama that is still happening with that university or that athletic department, but Lane did state how it felt to get his first win as the LSU head coach.
1: Felt like I was back at Mardi Gras. It was pretty awesome. I was pretty electric, and actually felt bad. There were so many people. Most of the people were so far away, you know, they couldn't even really get closer to the players. But it was awesome. The whole day was really neat, how electric the campus was from what people said. And that's what LSU's supposed to be. That's why we're here. I'm not making huge statements in one game, but I'm just saying that's the LSU swagger. That's the energy. That's how the stadium's supposed to be. Hard to come in and play. Hard to play on offenses, especially quarterbacks. So I think it started there.
0: So Lane excited, happy about how things went. Ask kind of how his team was able to play well despite all the distractions coming in.
1: I don't know, and I don't mean to say it arrogantly because we played well again, but we had drama last year, and halfway through the year we were going to take all these jobs and all this stuff, and you know, there's no way your team can be focused unless you announce, and we went undefeated through that. I think it's overrated, and I'm not saying I do a great job of controlling it. I think it's overrated. Those kids, they play, they prepare, you know, and it's a lot of stuff we talk about as coach and the media every day, and they don't have to do that as much. So they had a really, really good camp, really good spring, summer, all those things. And so 1 week of some stories about, you know, maybe you're going to have these two other players or whatever it is. That, I was trying to say it during the week. I don't think that that does anything over there. And I'm glad we played well, because then the story would have been the whole story.
0: On the flip side of that, we know a lot of the story of why Clemson wasn't able to get it done. Dabo says playing the run had a lot to do with that.
2: You know, pretty self-explanatory. Best thing about that one is this over. Just a poor performance, not what we worked for, expected. Give credit to LSU. Congratulations to them. They did a hell of a job. You know, we just never really gave ourselves a chance to settle in. You know, the pick six was really big as far as a momentum standpoint. But at the end of the day, you're not going to win if you can't stop the run.
0: Totally fair, Greg. Unfortunately, a lot of that was quarterback run via scramble. Now, the zone stuff did get going. You had the little same side counter that got going. But did it feel to you like it was just kind of start to finish LSU dominant on the ground? I kind of didn't leave the film thinking that. It got going as the game went on. And I think the game being out of hand, a lot of that was momentum and just will, want to, and maybe some not want to. But did you feel like it was just a Clemson never being able to stop the run?
3: No, because a lot of the runs were set up in a scramble, run around, quarterback making a play type of setup. It wasn't like they just lined up and ran it right down their throat. I know they gave up 300 on the ground, but it wasn't, at least in my opinion, I didn't think it was like a complete massive indictment on the defense for...
0: I didn't feel that way either.
3: I just didn't feel that way at all.
0: Wasn't really.
3: Doesn't mean it wasn't. Just doesn't mean it was either.
0: Before we get to our last break of the day, also, I'm not sure if you saw the news about this situation with Western Michigan and Michigan.
3: Yeah.
0: And the MAC. It felt like everybody was on board. And then now I feel like not everybody's on board. And now the MAC has released a statement saying we're not on board anymore with how this whole thing happened. The MAC says that replay protocol was not properly followed at the end of the Western Michigan-Michigan game. Now, if I'm not mistaken, they said they were on board with how it was followed a couple hours after the game, mm-hmm. when the whatever hybrid video from the Big Ten was released. Now they're saying they're not on board.
3: I don't really know what changed or what transpired or how it adjusted or why they feel differently. I think everyone now is aware that there's little delay between the television feed and the television clock and the clock that's kept in the stadium and the clock that's kept in the Big Ten headquarters. Like I think there clearly there's some type of disagreement with where the clock should have been kept. Should it have been the stadium clock? Should it have been the official clock in Big Ten headquarters, who is running the game. Like, I don't know. I don't know the answer to that. So
0: in case you missed it, this is Lance Taylor, Western Michigan head coach, his thoughts on the game's ending.
4: Listen, you know, I'll let, you know, our commissioner and those guys handle it. At the end of the day, you don't always control, you know, those situations, or is there a second left on the clock? We talk about a lot about, you know, just respond regardless of what the circumstances are. We can't control whether there's a second left on the clock or not. We went out the first time. We defended perfectly, you know, the Hail Mary situation. I thought our guys did an excellent job. I know when I looked up at the clock, it was past zeros before we touched it.
0: Could not commend him more for how he handled this postgame. Just a grown-up, maturity, class. I can't imagine being in that spot, Greg. You won the game. You literally won the game, and then you didn't win the game.
3: Yeah.
0: It's just I can't fathom being in that spot. It would be so difficult.
3: Impossible. I mean, it's impossible to have to deal with that. It's just, it's brutal. You hate it. Everything about it is just so unfortunate. And it's not, I think playing the blame game is wrong. Everyone suggesting that there's some type of gigantic conspiracy, and that people think like sports books are involved. Like, what? Like, do you realize the liability that sports books had on Michigan winning compared to Western Michigan winning? Like what? I mean, there's just, to me, it's just in a really unfortunate situation.
0: Well, Western Michigan president Russ Cavahona said something a little bit different. Quote, "I'm a former federal prosecutor. I looked in depth about it. I'm not in love with the process that was applied." Quote, "The league looking with one set of cameras and the viewers with another. And I told the commissioner of the Big Ten about that."
3: It's not wrong.
0: That he's a former federal prosecutor?
3: No, he's not wrong that there's discrepancies in the clock.
0: No, I'm being sarcastic, but yeah, I don't know why we had to throw that in.
3: Yeah.
0: But where was that relevant in the statement?
3: I guess what can be done about it is my other question.
0: Nothing. File a TRO. Get a temporary restraining order.
3: When in doubt?
0: Yep. All right, we got to get to a break. Come back. Bad Box Score of the Day next on Jocks.
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0: Welcome back in. McElroy Kubik in the morning, 9:53, right here on Jocks. 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Choose victory over injury. All right, bad box scores of the day. A couple of these just kind of completely glossed over. Mm. I did want to get to the Navy
10: midshipman
0: over the Towson
10: Tigers.
0: 42-15, you might say, well, that score doesn't really indicate that. I would present to you that Towson ran the ball 20 times for 39 yards. And then I would present
10: almost
0: to you
10: two,
0: that for Navy, they threw the ball 6 times and completed 3 passes for 21 yards. Braxton Woodson alone ran 23 times for 200 yards.
10: Wow. Okay. I see you, Braxton.
0: The team ran the ball in the game 73 times.
3: Ooh, a lot of snaps.
0: To the tune of 506 yards.
11: Sounds about right.
10: Feels kind of light for them.
0: 73 for 506. They had 6 rushing touchdowns on the day as well.
3: That's got to be one of the best performances ever on the ground. I don't know what the all-time leading performance in rushing is, but it's not often you hear over 5 Bills.
0: No. Did we have 5 from... was it Air Force the other day?
10: Thought it was
0: Army.
10: 6.
0: Army went from went for 569. Mm. They are your current...
3: rushing leader.
0: Leading rusher in the nation as we speak. So, yeah, that one going for you.
3: I'd say that's something going for you. A little one-dimensional, but we'll figure it out.
0: 30 first downs. You're 7 of 12 on third down. Now, they were penalized 6 times.
3: How did they even get to third down?
0: Your time of possession, which you say is overrated.
3: I don't say it's overrated.
0: 39 minutes, 50 seconds.
3: That's not as many as Western Michigan had.
0: Still pretty good.
10: Stall more, win more.
0: All right, you got NFL football tonight.
3: Let's go.
0: Patriots, Seahawks, 7:20 on NBC.
3: Rivalry game.
0: That is your super sofa game of the night. It's live tackle football. Why
3: Sam
0: wouldn't
3: Darnold,
0: you watch it?
3: Established rival of the Patriots. Did he back to his time at the Jets, clearly. Now in Seattle, rivalry travels.
11: Okay.
0: You got A.J. Brown going for the Patriots, right?
3: Yeah.
0: Rivalry. With who? I don't know.
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3: I want to tell everybody, obviously the Nelk fans know, yo, Steiny running it, I'm doing you a favor. 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
6: Anytime. Landrum Roberts, Pat Smith, Conrad Van Order. This is Three Man Front.

0: 10 o'clock. Welcome in. This is Three Man Front on Jocks. Pat Landrum, Conrad with you until 2 o'clock. Could be another momentous day in the history of the Southeastern Conference today at 1 o'clock in downtown Birmingham. A federal judge is to meet, and we will see if the SEC will be granted an injunction. And in that injunction, we'll see if the SEC will then have the power to do whatever they would like to do from a punishment standpoint without a local judge, whether it's in Louisiana or Birmingham or South Carolina, doesn't matter. So we'll see if the SEC gets the power that it is seeking from a federal court. Last night, it seemed like we went off of DEFCON 1, Landrum, as LSU decided not to roster the two players in question, but instead they found two guys that was walking around campus on crutches or hurt or whatever the deal was, and they added them. So
1: yeah, I was envious. I have to admit this, with the courtroom drama that we had in Pittsburgh, Mississippi, with the courtroom drama that we've had in all these states around the country. Now we get one in our backyard. It's a lot of buzz, guys, around town. I mean, my wife, she's in news, and they're talking about, you know, the judge and the hearing and what's going to happen to LSU and what's going to happen with the SEC moving forward. It's a really big deal.
0: It is a big deal.
1: I got
0: deal.
1: A buddy who's got he actually has vending. Vending is one of his side hustles. He's got pretzel carts and he's got boiled peanuts. And he said he's going to have a boiled peanut and a pretzel cart outside of the federal courthouse.
0: That's probably a good move. I did talk to some national people last night who was trying to see if they could get here in time to cover the event, because they were calling me and they were saying, hey, are you going to be there in the courtroom? And I said, no, we'll obviously be live on the radio show. But yeah, it should be well attended here in the home market of the Southeastern Conference. As I mentioned last night, I think everybody knows by now that Gabriel Relaford and Aiden Anding, they have been added to the LSU roster. So their roster is now set at 105. Daquan Wright, Xavier Harris,

0: were granted an injunction last week by a local Louisiana judge. They will now seek other legal options because, as you remember, and I know Matt Moscona talked a lot about it on his podcast, that if these players do not get rostered, that they are going to file a major lawsuit against Greg Sankey and the Southeastern Conference for them not being able to play. So we'll see what their next legal move is by them not being rostered.
1: Okay, I interpreted in just because I think probably a lot of our listeners hearing the news that LSU, those two final roster spots, 104 and 105, they were not going to be available for those pro players, and they filled it with guys who were injured in the spring, normal, air quotes, college players. I interpret that as yesterday, with all of the moves and all of the statements and the official releases that we got, that LSU, they did get an adult in the room, and they said, guys, this is getting very, very serious. I don't think that they're balking. Let's sounds like cowering just a bit when I hear that they're going ahead and they're putting those guys on the roster and not saving the spots. Would I be off there?
0: No, but I can't.
1: I didn't say what I wanted to say, but there's a reason why I didn't say it.
0: I can tell you that based on the people that I talked to yesterday afternoon and before LSU did what they did last night, the SEC had the votes to get rid of them.
1: Right. And I understand
0: that was going to happen.
1: Yeah.
0: So now, because we're off DEFCON 1, what does that mean moving forward? And this is just my professional opinion. The SEC wants to get this injunction today. That's still going to happen unless the SEC at the last minute decides they're going to, you know, decide to dissolve the case in regards to their claims against LSU and everybody down in Baton Rouge. But the feeling is that the SEC, just like the Big 12 did during the Sorsby case, they want to self-govern this league. And unless the federal government and the courts will give them that opportunity to do so, then, because keep in mind, they've already voted to give Greg Sankey a lot of latitude. So, and he can punish whatever school he wants to based on what the president's voted unanimously, by the way,
1: yeah,
0: to give him that power. But that's one thing to say it in a boardroom. It's another when you've got a kangaroo court down in the Banana Republic of Louisiana in which they are just deciding left and right what is best for their own as opposed to the league itself. So the SEC really needs this injunction, in my opinion. That way, whether it is punishing LSU, which I believe now, since they have backed off the original claim of putting those two players on the roster, that I do believe the SEC will try to punish them in a certain way without expelling them, if that makes sense. Because Greg Sankey has the power to do that. And by the way, I know a lot of people in Louisiana, they just kept, you know, calling in Paul's show yesterday and they kept bringing up Betty Ocko. And then Matt Moscona and Nick Kelly was going back and forth on Twitter yesterday about Betty Ocko, Kevin Skarbinski and Matt Moscona, you know, because that is the talking points for Louisiana people is the Charles Betty Ocko thing. They just keep bringing that up, that the SEC was against him playing, but he played five games. So why didn't Alabama get threatened to be expelled from the conference? So that's the LSU talking points. And then I would just recommend for people that want to go back and read what Nick Kelly posted last night. It was an outstanding post in regards to what actually happened, because those people were covering it on a you know, minute by minute basis. So it's just funny, the talking points from LSU. But at the end of the day,
1: but if we're led to believe that, sorry Pat, but if we're led to believe that Lane Kiffin was directing and orchestrating and just kind of knowing his personality, would you think that part of that punishment is going to be Lane Kiffin and there's going to be a suspension there?
0: Well, you know, I posted this yesterday on social media, and this was something that obviously LSU people came after me hard. And I mean, I just posed the following question. I'm trying to see if I can pull it up. I just said, could this put LSU back in good standing with the conference? No former pros on the roster. Okay, check that box. That's been done last night. I sent an apology from LSU administration, which they're definitely going to have to publicly apologize to the Southeastern Conference for them completely ignoring the last week and a half. Then you need to fire the AD. because keep in mind the SEC has pointed out that there is a lack of institutional control at LSU. Well, guess who normally falls on the sword for that?
1: Yeah.
0: That would be the athletics director. So to me, you fire the AD. Kiffin is then suspended at least three games because based on what I've been told, there is plenty of smoking guns out there and information in which perhaps Lane Kiffin did a little bit more than what people are reporting.
1: Don't doubt it.
0: Also, I said 1 year probation from SEC championship game and college football playoff.
1: That's the one. That's the one.
0: Yeah.
1: That's the one that got him.
0: A heavy fine to pay for SEC attorney fees. So fine them millions of dollars. You know, that way that they have to pay for, you know, for the fact that you, you know, allowed these players, these backup players to drag Greg Sankey into a courtroom for 3 hours last week.
1: Yeah, Auburn and Alabama shouldn't have to pay for that.
0: Nope, they shouldn't. And one more incident similar to this, then LSU is automatically expelled. Period. That's what I posted. That was my opinion. That's what I said, and needless to say, that went over like a, you know what, in a punch bowl at a party because LSU people came after me hard, and that's fine. That's just my opinion.
1: Well, now it feels to be Greg Sankey.
0: Yeah. Meanwhile, so before all that took place last night, take a listen to Senator John Kennedy from the great state of Louisiana on what he had to say about our lovely conference.
1: Rocks.
2: That's bone deep down to the marrow stupid. I've got rocks in my driveway that are smarter than that. They're not gonna throw LSU out of the SEC. Let me tell you something. I and a lot of other people in the United States Congress will be on them like a hobo on a ham sandwich. The LSU hadn't done anything wrong. It's called a court of law. God made courts to decide disputes. Now, whether you agree with what LSU did or disagree, we did the right thing by going to court. We didn't just do stuff. We went to court. And we're going to abide by the court decision. But they're not going to start all this stuff. I mean, if I have something to say about it,
0: well, the good senator, the question that I have for you is you're saying that Congress is going to get all over it. Is that going to be similar to the fact that you guys could not protect College Sports Act, could not get voted on before you went off on a 45-day vacation?
1: Yeah.
0: I mean, seriously, like all of a sudden, like he thinks that they're going to be able to like come back and then you know, I know the Speaker of the House is obviously from
1: Louisiana.
0: I felt
1: like you guys had ample opportunity to be on it like a hobo on a ham sandwich.
0: Yeah.
1: We just went through that.
0: I mean, that's great. I mean, you know, it continued on last night. I mean, you had Governor Landry. He described the SEC threats yesterday as ridiculous and asked, can we just play football?
3: Well, you could have. You didn't have to go down this road. You could have just played football.
0: Meanwhile, the other Louisiana senator, Bill Cassidy.
1: You had 103 players that everybody else was okay with.
0: He called for the SEC to apply its own rules consistently and described the SEC's approach to the LSU situation as hypocrisy and that it's unfair to college athletes.
1: I'm sorry, what's unfair to college athletes?
0: Just the SEC.
1: Oh, yeah.
0: And the way that they're going after.
1: They've been getting these college athletes. They have been getting screwed from day one.
0: Mm-hmm. Very much so.
1: Stop.
0: And as I mentioned, technically speaking, because this was another talking point, I heard it on Paul's show yesterday. I heard it on all these podcasts in Louisiana. You know, okay, well, what has LSU done? Has LSU broken any rules? Have they broken any bylaws? Why would LSU deserve to be kicked out of the conference? Technically speaking, if you look at the bylaws, the SEC does not need grounds, according to those bylaws, to kick somebody out of the conference. That's why the conference did lay out in a federal lawsuit against LSU some of the reasons why they would go down that road. LSU left open those roster spots. Kiffin suggested through comments in various media outlets that he recruited pro players while knowing it was against the rules. And finally, university leadership. It goes back to that. Despite voting for the SEC's pro player ban, it has mostly remained on the sideline. as the coach pursues breaking the rules. You've heard nothing from the president. The president tweeted out a video of him dancing on the sideline. So of all this stuff going on, Rome is burning. LSU is potentially going to be evicted out of the Southeastern Conference. And the president of the University of Louisiana State is on the sideline posting videos of him dancing on the sidelines.
1: Let them eat king cake.
0: Yeah. It's amazing. You got Verge, the athletics director.
1: Verge.
0: You know, what's he doing? I mean, he's a puppet. I mean, it's
1: whatever Lane tells him to do.
0: So when the SEC claims that one of their member institutions has lack of institutional control, they're going to take that very seriously. And you can say all you want to about the football side of this. I think we all agree LSU's got an outstanding football team and probably will be one of the favorites as the season goes on to potentially be one of the behemoths in the college football playoff. Nobody's disputing that. But the problem here is the way the administration at LSU has handled all of this. And that has pissed off the majority, if not all, of the membership of the Southeastern Conference. If the SEC wants to self-govern, they have got to get this in line. I would be saying the same thing if it was Texas A&M doing this. Because if you're going to have a conference and you're going to have rules and bylaws, they need to be followed. And the commissioner of that conference needs to be able to hand out whatever he needs to.
1: Well, in your university, the perception just outside of sports and football, Louisiana State University, prestigious university, you don't need that perception to be that it's being run like a fraternity.
0: It's too good of a school.
1: If I'm a parent and I got kids going there, I mean, I don't know if that gives me reason to get extra sleep at night.
0: And there's really a lot of good LSU people that are wondering what in the world is going on with the administration to allow this to go on and not be nipped in the bud. But once again, I saw the Baton Rouge Advocate last night. You know, they were doing a podcast and they were ripping Greg Sankey.
1: Without any more, it just feels like whoever was the point person at LSU just got some really bad advice. And it sounds like it was legal advice. Sounds like it would come from a lawyer and say, hey, let's just do it this way. And not thinking about the repercussions and how many feathers you would ruffle internally. I don't know.
0: Well, I'm just throwing this out there because I do know that when Nick Saban came to the University of Alabama, Nick Saban pretty much told Mal Moore, this is the way you've hired me to come do a job. And if that means that I treat the cleaning guy in the football office like crap, you need to get over that. If, you know, I'm not going to do these rubber chicken circuit speeches around the state, you need to get over it because I'm here to win football games and this is the way I'm going to run the football program. Who's to say that Lane Kiffin did not have that same deal with the people that hired him in Louisiana and said, if you've hired me to come do a job, I'm going to do the job and this is the way that I want to go about it. These are the players that I want, and they've given him carte blanche.
1: Yeah.
0: And then all of a sudden the carte blanche turns into a situation that now they're going to have to come back and beg for forgiveness to the Southeastern Conference. I tweeted it last night, and I firmly believe this, that I believe that the SEC will get their pound of flesh when it's all said and done. Now, what that means, what that looks like, that's going to be up to the 15 other schools of the Southeastern Conference. But there is no way that they're going to let this situation just kind of go about it and not do something.
1: No, because they're worried about their watching.
0: Well, everyone's watching, but they want to have self-governance. And I'm telling you right now, Jerry Moorhead, who's the president of Georgia, you got Keenum over at Mississippi State. I've said it on this program for years. Those two guys are the two most important people in the Southeastern Conference, and they're not happy about this.
1: Well, this is the stress test. And if we can't get this right, how are we going to convince everybody else that we can handle stuff coming up in the future? I understand that. You also have the college football world, and where it's seen, perception is reality in this business, where it is seen that a lot of the bite had been taken out of the SEC in recent months. This would be a good way to bite back.
0: Yeah, I mean, this is a good precedence. If the SEC can get an injunction today, that would basically allow the SEC to move forward and they can police the league without interference from a local judge. You know, because you still have the Will Wade situation out there. Okay. Now, I mean, this is not just LSU football. I mean, you got RJ Lewis is sitting down there And Will Wade wants to add more players. And I'm sure that there's other basketball coaches in the SEC that wants to do the same thing. So you're going to be back at the same exact point. So that's why it's important that the SEC continues to have bite in their bylaws.
1: But how many of those other schools, member institutions of the SEC are willing to subpoena their conference commissioner and parade him down into a home court advantage courtroom and take turns cutting him up?
0: Well, I can say this. There were multiple opportunities in the SEC, i.e. Kentucky. Kentucky could have gone down that same road with Mark Mitchell.
1: They decided the juice was not worth the squeeze.
0: Correct. And he's back at Missouri.
1: Which takes me back originally to what? Why? Why did you think that this was number one, going to end well?
0: Does it ever end well where he is? Ever?
1: No, he burns. He torches every place he goes.
0: Yeah, I mean, this is, you know.
1: Besides Boca that we know of.
0: That was a necessary evil.
1: Dot, dot, dot.
0: Yeah. So anyway, we will keep our eyes on downtown Birmingham. That is supposed to happen at 1 o'clock today.
1: Unreal.
0: Unless the SEC decides to dismiss the case against LSU.
1: And oh, by the way, they have the prettiest girl in college football after 1 week.
0: Mm-hmm.
1: I mean, man, he can't do it. He just
0: can't help himself.
1: No.
0: But you know what? I guarantee you the NIL money that is going to be flowing into Baton Rouge for that football program, I mean, it is going to be incredible.
1: And if I'm a player, I want to go play there.
0: Yeah, because, I mean, those people, which they should, their team, they're rallying behind their head football coach, and they got a really good football team. So, you know what? They can do no wrong.
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0: Well, we're going to be on this program like a hobo on a ham sandwich for the rest of the way.
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0: Brian Edwards, Chris Stewart, Nick Roush, who covers the Kentucky Wildcats, Trey Wallace, all will be on this program as we matriculate throughout the morning and early afternoon. This is Three Man Front on Jocks.
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0: We'll get to the phones next, 205-834-9450. 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
1: Discussing LSU, the SEC, of course, we've got a hearing set for the Hugo Black Federal Courthouse in downtown Birmingham set for 1 o'clock, I believe, and that's still there in stone, so we'll see what happens there. We'll keep you updated. Any developing news coming out of Baton Rouge or coming out of downtown, we'll certainly pass it along. 205-834-9450, get your reaction. A lot of you want to talk LSU in the future. Ronnie and Helena. Hey, Ronnie. Welcome in.
2: Hey, good morning, y'all. I want to keep this kind of respectful. I just finished fighting a hobo for my ham sandwich out here, but I think the problem they're going to run into is the team right down the street had a similar situation where they actually played the fellow 5 games and nothing was said. Nobody was fine. There was no threats as far as the athletic director being dismissed or anything. So I think that's what they're going to run into. He never played the guys, even though he's running his mouth and talking. That's him. And I feel like that's what they're going to run into. We need to be fair, though. We're going to be fair. Let's be fair. What do y'all think about that?
1: I'm fine with it. Yeah, I just think that there was a whole lot of unnecessary from LSU in this. It wasn't necessarily about the players. I don't think they needed the players. We saw how good they are against Clemson. It was more of the grandstanding, and it seemed like you were going to drag your conference through the mud with a lot of unnecessary noise, if you know what I mean. They could have handled a lot of this internally.
2: Okay, so how do you feel about the players that were actually played?
1: I said from day one, I did not have a problem with the guys from LSU being allowed to come back and play. I think they got screwed that they didn't get grandfathered in, and then hearing from some saying that that was a ploy by the NCAA in trying to get Congress to pick up their feet and create a sense of urgency by creating this problem, and this is where we are. So I would have no issue with that.
2: Do you feel like Nate Oates was aware of everything going on with Eddie Aco? Because what I'm hearing is it sounds like they have an issue with Lane Kiffin actually being a coach when Nate Oates orchestrated what happened down there also. So that's all I'm saying as far as being fair. We have to be fair. We're going to punish people. Let's punish everybody that actually broke the rules. Can we do that?
0: Well, here's the thing. You can't just go retro and go back and say punish Alabama for something, because once again, the rules were already in place. And until that they had the meeting 2 weeks ago here in Birmingham to reaffirm their policies and the bylaws and to give Commissioner Sankey the power, he did not have the power or the latitude back during the Betty Aco case to slam Alabama. So this time he does have the power, as long as the federal courts today at 1 o'clock gives him that power. Then at that point in time, the gloves will be off, and whether it's LSU or South Carolina or Alabama.
1: And he did go out of his way.
0: Yeah, he filed an affidavit against a member institution.
1: To let it be known to everyone who would hear it that he was against the court's decision if they allowed him to play.
2: I got you. I just feel like the fan bases, especially in Alabama, where we are passionate, and it won't fly because of that situation. But, man, I love y'all's show.
0: Thank you.
2: Call y'all back.
0: Thank you, Ronnie, so much.
1: Thank you, man.
0: Appreciate it.
1: Call in anytime. Have a great day.
0: Have that great ham sandwich.
1: Enjoy that ham sandwich. Let's go to Cody next. Hey, Cody.
3: Hey, how y'all doing this morning?
0: Hey, Cody.
1: Well, how are you?
3: I'm good. So, I got two questions for y'all. One, if they kick LSU out, which conference or school would you add for SEC member? And then my second question is, Would you rather have Oklahoma State or Big 12 or Pac 12 to join SEC conference?
0: Thank you for the phone call. Thank you for the call.
1: Replace him with North Carolina. That's my first pick.
0: Yeah, I will jump in here. Ross Dellinger reported last night that there had already been conversations with multiple schools that if LSU went down the road that up until last night that they were planning on going down and the SEC expelled them, there would be a new team in this conference pretty quick. And my feeling would have been North Carolina. So, when we come back, Brian Edwards will join the program from Vegas Insider, MajorWager.com. Get some picks and some thoughts about this weekend. That's next.
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0: okay.
1: We will talk to Brian Edwards from MajorWager.com, also Vegas Insider. He'll give us some of his weekend thoughts coming up and maybe some NFL places, too, as the NFL gets ready tonight.
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1: Joining us now on the Higginbotham Hotline, he joins us each and every Wednesday on this program, Brian Edwards, Vegas Insider, MajorWager.com. How was your opening weekend, week one? I know we had week zero, but week one, how did everything turn out for you, Brian, last week?
3: A little bit of a loss, but not much. I had LSU big, so that worked out great. Ole Miss big did not work out great. Keewon Lacy rushing yards prop did not work out great. But SMU helped me basically get back to even. I had some at minus three, which did not work out, you know, obviously a push, but I also had them minus 2.5, also had them in the first half, and I also did a little hedge bet with FSU at plus 10.5 when SMU had a 7-point lead in the ball at some point, I want to say third quarter.
2: What team, sorry if you were going to go ahead and finish your thought, but What team, because you do so much research and you have your power ratings and your basis of where you kind of begin, what team underwhelmed you the most out of the SEC in week one?
3: In the SEC,
2: I know you had 16 winners, so it's hard to choose one, but was there one that...
3: Auburn probably.
2: Okay.
3: Here, I'm just going through the list right now. I mean, Vandy didn't look very good, and Arkansas didn't look good, but LSU, I thought, looked great. Florida looked great. Mississippi State looked great. Alabama looked really good. Oklahoma looked really good. I'll still say Ole Miss looked really good. They gave up a lot of points, but I mean, I think Louisville's a legit, you know, top. Well, I wouldn't have Louisville in my rankings this week. I want to say 17. And look, Tennessee, freshman quarterback looked good. So, I would just say Arkansas, Vandy, and Auburn, I would say, you know, were the teams that I didn't think played as well as I was kind of anticipating. But at the same time, now Auburn, you know, it is a Power Four team, and you didn't lose. You did get a W, so it's not like all gloom and doom for Auburn. I mean, you know, they didn't play Missouri State or FAU or Furman or Kent State like other teams did. So you feel fine if you're Auburn, though.
1: All right, so let's get to the games this week. Let's start with Alabama. They're up in Lexington, Kentucky. I just saw a few moments ago one of the weather forecasts. It looks like there might be some rain involved in this game. If I'm looking correctly, Bama is around a 10-point favorite. They're in Lexington against Will Stein's first SEC game. Kentucky looked pretty decent last week against Youngstown State. You got to play here, minus 10 for Alabama.
3: Yeah, Kentucky did look pretty decent, but that's what's given us line value here, because I think this line would have probably been 14 if it had been set, you know, before last weekend's results. So I like Bama if you can get 10. If you can get it at 10, which I think right now you can buy the half point at 10 at, you know, minus 120, maybe minus 125 juice. I like Alabama there, but I like Keylon Russell's rushing yards prop over more so. And right now, FanDuel Yeah, at FanDuel it's 49.5 at a minus 114 price.
1: Oh,
3: and I prefer that than laying the points with Bama. But I'm going to do both. I'm going to do both. But I'm just saying, like, if let's say you're putting $100 on one of them and 50 or 75 on the other, I'd put 100 on the key line rushing yards prop over 49.5. Last week he had 86 rushing yards and 13 attempts. And if there's going to be rain, I think that bodes even more well for
1: Alabama.
3: Him to go over 49.5.
1: Okay.
3: Or no, I think on the rushing yards prop, I think
1: right.
3: the weather bode well.
2: All right, Brian, coming up for the weekend, we just saw this team last weekend in Death Valley, and it did not look good. It didn't look good, really, on either side, but the offense was awful for Chad Morris, Dabo Swinney, and the Fighting Clemson Tigers. They got Georgia Southern. Georgia Southern plus 21 going to the other Death Valley. You like Georgia Southern? Helton's still the coach, right?
3: Yes. They got a pass-happy offense, and they've got a quarterback in Max Johnson, who has quite literally been around since 2020. He was starting games. This guy, so I went through last night. This guy started games at Jordan-Hare, the Swamp, Kyle Field, Tiger Stadium, Bryant Denny, Vaught Hemingway twice, Jerry's World twice, Neyland, Minnesota's Huntington Bank Stadium. He's not going to be intimidated by Clemson's Death Valley. Max Johnson's been there, done that. He's better than Christopher Vezina, who, first off, Chad Morris, what a vintage Dabo hire. What a vintage Dabo hire in the, you know, NIL portal era that he's refused to embrace, and it's going to, you know, leave find him unemployed really fairly soon, I think. And yeah, terrible hire by, and they looked awful last week. Georgia Southern plus 21, for sure. Maybe they went outright.
2: You know what, Max Johnson, I think his claim to fame is that was.
3: Oh, you got to say winning at the Swamp in 2020 is a 23-point.
2: No. Bo Nix led Auburn to their first win in Death Valley at LSU, and Max Johnson was the quarterback since 1999. But he was the quarterback for LSU when Bo Nix played with his hair on fire.
3: He made three of the craziest flipping plays that night, and I had so much on LSU. He hurt my wallet and my soul that night, Bo Nix.
1: All right, let me ask you about this one, because this is screaming stinky fish to me. Oklahoma is only a 4.5-point favorite in the Big House against Michigan. Explain this to me.
3: Right. Well, they're 5.5 at most spots, but I did see FanDuel at 4.5. Oh, it looks like they've gone back to 5.5.
1: Okay.
3: Look, I'm fine with Oklahoma at 7.
1: Yeah, I was about to say, I mean, whether it's 4.5 or 5.5, I think they're at least a touchdown.
2: Do they get extra points for the scoreboard operator?
3: I mean, I don't.
2: Do you build that into
3: they're
2: your.
3: They're going to need a lot of extra points because they aren't going to score on Oklahoma much at all. They could always get a special teams or defensive touchdown. Mateer could always throw it to them. But I love Oklahoma here. There's just no need to overthink it. And this line was Michigan minus 2.5 all summer. I think it went down to 1.5 maybe in recent weeks. But. I don't know that they reacted enough to the results we saw. We saw Oklahoma's defense I know they weren't playing anybody any good, but Oklahoma's defense is legit. Michigan's offense looks like it sucks.
1: The next one I was going to ask you about is LSU. We all believe that LSU right now may be the best team in the conference, the way that they performed the other night against Clemson. They're taking on Louisiana Tech before they go to Oxford. Your thoughts on the point total here? I think it's around 45.5 for LSU.
3: Yeah. La Tech did score 80 last week, albeit against Northwestern State. But, I thought LSU looked fantastic. But let's take into account that Clemson, the demise of Clemson into that a little bit as well. But, I'm not going to lay the points to LSU. I'm going to go team total over 45.5. I think they score at least 50.
2: All right, what about the NFL? We got the NFL coming up tonight. We've got the NFL on the weekend. You're always dialed into the pros.
3: Yeah, I love Jackson Dart to go over 28.5 rushing yards. I like his anytime touchdown prop against Dallas, plus 190. If you can get the Steelers at 3, it's 3.5 at most books, but if you can buy the half point, you know, at like minus 130 price or cheaper at home to the Falcons, I would do that. But on the Falcons side of things, I like Kyle Pitts over 43.5.
1: Of course you do.
3: Receiving yards.
1: Of course you do.
3: Huh?
1: Of course you
3: yeah,
1: do.
3: Of course.
1: I mean, you're a Kyle Pitts guy.
3: That's right. He had 57 or more in 5 of their last 6 games last season. And I know you're always looking for a money line parlay, Landrum. Here's a college
1: yes,
3: one.
1: Yes, he always does. Give him
3: How
1: one.
3: How about Pitt? They're
2: got
3: minus
2: through law school.
3: They're minus 7 at home to UCF. It's minus 260 money line. BYU minus 285 money line. They're also minus 7 at home to Arizona, or 7.5. And Oklahoma minus 213. We already discussed that one. And Mizzou minus 213 on Friday at Kansas. I thought Austin Simmons looked really good last week. That parlay money line, Pitt, BYU, Oklahoma, and Mizzou should get a payout of +308. How are we doing on time?
2: Are they playing that thing in Arrowhead, Missouri and Kansas?
1: I think they're playing at Kansas.
2: Or just at Kansas.
1: Yeah, it's their new
3: at
1: stadium.
3: At Kansas, yeah. Because they played at Mizzou last year.
1: Yeah, border war. Got to get them on campus. Yep. Now, we got time, Brian. What else you got?
3: So, I really like BYU a lot. -7, buying it from 7.5 at home to Arizona. And is that all the pit? Yeah.
1: Come on. You got to give us something else. What are you doing? Let's go.
3: No, I got some more NFL. If you can get the Seahawks -3 tonight, and I think you can right now.
1: Okay, that's what I'm talking about. I need something to wet the whistle for the weekend.
3: Yeah, I like the Seahawks -3 at Circa. You know, I like the Rams in a money line parlay. Maybe throw them in a money line parlay with like
1: in
3: the
1: Australia
3: Eagles and the Lions. Correct. Now, Aaron Donald's not playing, and I don't know if Myles Garrett's playing, but the Niners just lost their starting defensive tackle, and another defensive tackle's banged up, and obviously Pearsall's obviously out. So, but I'm saying money line parlay because I don't know that I want to lay 4 in a division game. If you could get 3 with the Rams, I'd be okay with that. And I'll just probably lay the 7 with Detroit against the Lions, or maybe 6.5 at a few books. What else?
1: Man, you are empty. You're emptying the notebook for us. I love it.
3: Huh?
1: I said you are emptying the notebook for us.
3: Correct. Don't forget the Jackson Dart props.
1: Yeah, 28.5 rushing yards. 28.5 rushing yards.
2: 28.5.
3: And +190 anytime touchdown.
1: Versus Dallas. Gotcha.
3: Versus Dallas.
1: Perfect. Before we let you go, I'm gonna give you about 30 seconds to give us your honest feelings on Florida State the other night losing.
3: Well, I would have rather them lost by more than 3, but it worked out fine. Not like I said, I had some 2.5, I had some first half, I had a little slight hedge with FSU. I mean, I thought it was pretty hilarious, everything that went down there. I think it's all – did y'all see Renegade when he threw the spear and fell on the ground?
1: It was a bad night,
2: just
1: man.
2: Bad. Everybody's timing was off.
1: Yeah, it was just bad.
2: Yeah.
3: Bad. It ain't sad. Don't be
2: – No, I said bad.
1: No, yeah, we didn't say sad. We said sad.
2: Yeah. I say bad. That guy's been working all summer out in the middle of some hot pasture throwing that spear.
1: Yeah, in Tallahassee.
2: And hot. That was the first fail.
3: Broken program. And if Alabama doesn't beat them by 30-plus, that would be shameful on Bama's part.
1: By the way, so I asked a Pat Ponder's question yesterday to Conrad and Landrum. I said, if you were setting the line today for Florida State – in Alabama, what did you guys say? I said
2: 17.5.
1: You said 17.5.
0: And I was like 20.5 or 19.5, something like that.
1: And then when I told them that you told me that it would probably be north of 25.5, they both just absolutely mocked you and laughed at you.
3: All right. Well, let's see what Alabama does this week. I said you had to make it more than 24, and I said I'll go 25.5.
1: Okay.
3: Isn't that what I said?
1: Yeah, you said 20. Yeah, you said exactly that. You said, you know, and then you pointed out that in the summer it was, what, 15.5?
3: 15. It was 15.5 at DraftKings all summer.
1: Yeah. So, yeah, these two guys.
3: I mean, I think it's all they're attacking your adjustment.
1: Attacking.
2: So I've adjusted 2 points. Conrad has adjusted 5. Meanwhile, Brian has adjusted 30.
1: No, not 30, just about 10.
3: Yeah, I think the adjustment should be a lot closer to 10 than 2.
1: Okay.
0: Brian's just really high on Alabama.
2: Brian, why don't you go to Publix Saturday and look for magazines? Wink, wink.
1: Or you can go look for crab legs.
2: Well, got those two. Oh, just make sure you pay for them.
3: American icon.
2: You got to pay for them. Pay for them.
1: Jameis is a local kid. He played at Hueytown, suburb of Birmingham. He's a Birmingham guy. Yeah.
2: Some fisherman had to go and brave the Atlantic for those crab claws.
1: Nick Saban wouldn't let him play baseball at Alabama, so he ended up at Florida State.
2: Blame it on Saban.
3: Yep.
2: What could have been?
1: Yep. All right, Brian, enjoy your weekend, and we will catch up with you again next Wednesday.
2: Thanks, Brian.
3: Thanks, fellas. Have a good one.
1: Take care.
2: Brian Edwards, Vegas B. Edwards. They're on X, Major Wager, Southeastern 16. A lot of different places you can find Brian. But he's always courteous with his time. He didn't pay a dime.
1: No, this is all.
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1: Today is gonna be the day that the
2: coming up at the top of the hour, we'll talk to the voice of the Alabama Crimson Tide, Chris Stewart, get his feelings on Kentucky coming up this weekend. We are waiting a hearing here in Birmingham at the federal courthouse, the Hugo Black Courthouse. That is scheduled to take place at 1 o'clock today, and we will see if the SEC is granted the injunction. And if so, then that will give plenty of latitude for Commissioner Sankey. I will point this out quickly. Plaintiff's attorney, Tony Clayton, you remember him? He was grandstanding last week on the steps of the courthouse. And remember, he was saying that the SEC got served cold gumbo?
3: Yeah.
2: Remember that? Well, he told the Baton Rouge Advocate that because LSU's decision not to roster Daquan Wright and Zamian Harris, he says, I just want to tell you to stay tuned because of what the SEC is doing. We plan on dealing with that accordingly.
3: Okay. Well, good luck. I would actively go and try to find a conference that would allow them to play so they can go and play.
2: Pac-12 is wide open. They did not pass any legislation or bylaws. They could go play there. You could go play at Connecticut. I mean, you could, you know, there's plenty of places you can go play.
3: Alabama's going to go play in Lexington. Voice of the Tide, Chris Stewart, breaking down Alabama, Kentucky. He joins the show next, courtesy of Craneworks. Three-man front continues here in your home for college football and all the drama that surrounds it. Jocks.
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0: Landrum Roberts, Pat Smith, Conrad Van Order. This is Three Man Front on Jocks.
1: It is 11 o'clock. We begin hour number two of Three Man Front. A reminder, we will keep you posted on what happens at 1 o'clock today down in downtown Birmingham at the Hugo Black Courthouse as the SEC, as of this moment, they have not dismissed their case or their lawsuit against LSU. If they get an injunction, the SEC perhaps can still vote tomorrow whether they elect to kick LSU out of the conference. Most of us believe, because of what LSU did last night with the roster situation, that that is not going to be on the table. But if the SEC does get the injunction, that will give Greg Sankey the power to hand out any type of punishment to them or any other school that they deem has broken SEC bylaws. Every Wednesday at this time, we talk to the voice of the Alabama Crimson Tide, Chris Stewart, brought to you by Crane Works.
2: Lift it, load it, grade it, grind it, move it, haul it, rig it, dig it, Crane Works, Rental Works, yeah, the big dog's got it.
0: Crimson Tide Network's Chris Stewart on Three Man Front is brought to you by Crane Works. Lift it, buy it, rent it. The big dog's got it. And now, Chris Stewart.
1: And Chris now joins us on the Higginbotham Hotline. So, Chris, how hot was it on Saturday?
3: Damien Square can give you a much better perspective on that than I. After, you know, more than a decade on the sidelines myself, I've had the booth assignment, as you know, for a few years now. And I will tell you, I'm surprised that there wasn't some sort of school closure or road condition alert right in the window, because it was 1,000 degrees in front of me. Behind me, it was minus 12. So there should have been ice or something falling there in the window. It was kind of weird, but no, it was definitely an extremely hot day. It was like going to watch a Stallions game when I was a teenager at Legion Field, the original Stallions with Cliff Stahl at quarterback for us. It was a hot one, that's for sure.
4: Didn't you tell us, wouldn't you sell Cokes?
3: No, I was the only one in the history of Birmingham that's not sold Cokes at Legion Field.
4: Oh, it wasn't you that
3: consumed
4: sold Cokes.
3: Consumed a couple.
1: Yeah. No. He wasn't selling Cokes with Bobby Humphrey, as we heard.
3: That was
1: 50 million
3: times.
1: I know,
3: people get me and B Hump.
4: I always
3: all
4: get
3: the
4: you.
3: Time,
4: yep.
3: Especially
4: yep.
3: on the field.
4: Well, it's the stride. It's the stride when you get to that next level, Chris. It's undeniable. Yeah. That's Chris Stewart running the football.
3: Well, I can promise you that would be undeniable. There is zero doubt whatsoever.
4: The opener, so to speak, for Keelan Russell is Alabama's starting quarterback. Man, I thought Keelan Russell, he was everything as advertised. You can certainly see why they're so high on him with what he was able to do with his arm and his feet. It was really, besides the pre-snap, where they had to call a timeout, there were no glaring moments right. Where it looked like the moment was too big for him. What did you see?
3: Now, from my perspective, it was the perfect start. He wasn't perfect, but it was the perfect scenario. He made all these plays that showed you why he was the top-rated quarterback coming out of high school, why he earned the starting job this year, why there's so much excitement, promise, expectation, and then he made the same type mistakes that Kalen DeBoer told me he would make as a first-time guy. Some stuff that shows up, some that doesn't. And

0: things that you know you have to clean up and fix in order to be who we want to be, but still the positives far outweighing the negative in the ball game. He's really good. At, was it 18 of 30 for 256, maybe two passes that made you go, uh-oh, that one we're fortunate wasn't picked. He goes for 86 yards rushing. We got to teach him to slide. He knows how to slide. We got to get him to slide. But beyond that, I thought he was terrific. And, you know, you could throw for 180 in the first half and rush for another 50 more. Pretty special. You know, we're going to be fine with that guy at quarterback. There's no doubt about it, but he is, he's going to make everybody around him better.
1: Let's talk about the running game outside of Keelan Russell, because they average 4.6 yards per carry. That's the third highest in the last 16 games. Just your thoughts on the running game. We got to see Crowell, just the offensive line play. Your thoughts on that?
0: Yeah. Well, you don't have the numbers that we just gave you for Keelan through the air or what happened on the ground unless the line's doing a good job. But, you know, you're truly talking about spreading the wealth when five rushing touchdowns come from four different players. It's really good to see Daniel Hill physical punishing as he gets the start. Trayshawn Brown showed the explosiveness, and without the holding call, that's going to be a 100-yard rushing day for him. EJ Crowell had a couple of runs, and not just the longer one, but the one that I thought he had about a 6-yard run that was as impressive as anything that he did. But he lined, you know, they, I think the very first play, they had an issue with him lining up correctly or getting set. And we had a problem take place. So again, they're young, but they're really, really talented. They, I thought for the most part, were pretty disciplined, physical in addition to fast. And I think it's going to be extremely competitive backfield situation with Kevin Riley, and as you get AK Deer coming back, whenever that is, I have a tremendous amount of excitement about what this run game can look like.
2: I don't know if you've discussed this with coach or not, but as far as how they're going to use these running backs, let's just say this weekend, is that going to be opponent specific in how they and who they use, or is that going to be more of a kind of feel the way through whoever's got the hot hand?
0: Yeah, it's a good question. I'm probably going to steal it and use it.
2: Okay.
0: Which is, I think, what you wanted me to do, since you brought it up the way you did, or phrased it like that.
1: And always trying to help out. You know how Landrum is. He's trying to be a producer for you.
0: You guys have known me 20 plus years. I need all the help I can get.
2: Chris was my fantasy football running back for 5 years, and I'm paying him back.
1: Yeah, that's good.
0: That's really good. That's a dark fantasy. anyone that includes me is a dark fantasy. So let's go with moving right along and say that I really think, it's a versatile group, guys that are good at catching the ball out of the backfield, guys that can run with some physicality. Obviously, Daniel Hill's, the strength that he has along with EJ, but, you know, I really like a lot what we have seen from Trayshawn. And in terms of, yes, he's a smaller back, has obviously great speed, but I think he's tough and can get you, 2 yards in a third and running obvious situation. So I don't think that's going to require, them to make sure the personnel is just right every time. I think they're pretty versatile in what they can do. Now, I love the question and I want to get the answer from the coach, but there have been times especially earlier in Nick Saban's tenure at Alabama, where if you saw Roy Upchurch, it was third down, and not that Roy couldn't run it on first or second, but man, he was your third series, let's throw the ball to the guy to the backfield guy, and was really talented. And I'm sure there are guys here that are better as a receiver than maybe a couple of others, but I think they feel pretty good about being able to get power yards from any of the ones they have in there.
1: Chris Stewart joins us each and every Wednesday, the voice of the Alabama Crimson Tide, as they get ready to head north to Lexington, first SEC game of the year. He's brought to you each and every week by Craneworks. Let's talk about the defensive side of the ball. When you allow only 2 rushing yards and you force your opponent to go 0-for-9 on third down, I would say that was a pretty good afternoon, a pretty good start, including a pick 6 by Yanze Pierre.
0: No, I agree. And, you know, it's nice to see the defense get you some points and the excitement that everybody had when you saw that happen. East Carolina, I think, is going to score a lot of points this year and move it pretty effectively. They're still trying to figure things out, of course, and we kind of knew that'd be the case early with all the new faces they do have. But you hold them to just 10 points in that ball game, and you've done something. And I think that'll be more and more impressive as we go along. And, you know, you force another turnover, as you mentioned. I think a big reason that it was as impressive a showing as it was because that trio up front looked as good as they did. You know, Kedrick Bingley-Jones, Terrence Green, Devin Tompkins more than held their own up front. That's a big reason East Carolina only had a couple of yards rushing for the entire day. But they really were able to anchor things and let the back half of the defense do what we have felt all along they could do. And, you know, only three returning starters in the secondary, but only one at linebacker and nobody up front. Yeah, they're new faces, but there was also a quiet confidence that this defense, even up front, would be better than it was a year ago. So it's not always addition by subtraction, but it can be. And I will simply say those 3 newcomers, all being veterans, gave you especially after you saw them in preseason camp, coaching staff was very excited to see what they would look like in game action. And they'll get a different test and a better test this week, but that was a really good start.
2: Yeah, Chris Stewart, voice of the Alabama Crimson Tide, joining us here on 3-Man Front. He joins us courtesy of our friends at Craneworks. I want to get into Will Stein, the new coach at Kentucky. A lot of buzz in this program in the offseason. A lot of people there in Big Blue Nation, Chris, they're excited about the trajectory, where it's going. And just looking, because it gets lost in all the madness of the transfer portal, they've got some dudes. They were able to add and spend in the offseason. What have you seen from this Cats team that could present some early challenges for Alabama?
0: You know, there's a bunch of numbers they give you, but when I was looking yesterday, one of those that really kind of stuck out was the fact that they had 506 yards of total offense in their opener. That was the most since 2021, but the most yards of total offense in a debut since Hal Mumme threw up 519 against Louisville back in 1997. I know a lot of Bama fans just got really nauseous because they remember another trip to Lexington when Bama played a Hal Mumme coach team, and that was not a very pleasant day. He was pretty good out of the gate with his teams offensively, and I'm not shocked that Will Stein's team was able to do that. Now, this was, you know, Youngstown State. It's not Alabama, but it's one that I think is pretty impressive. And there may be those that are a little surprised at what Vegas is saying about the game. I'm not. I think this will be a tough conference opener for Alabama, and playing it away from home can be tough, but I will be, I still like Alabama's chances to get the win. I just, you know, just because you played well last week and may play better this week doesn't mean you're going to have a score differential what you had in last Saturday's game.
2: We're concerned about your comfort. What are the digs there inside of that stadium? What are those
1: the
2: like?
1: The old Commonwealth Stadium? I've never been there. Field, whatever it's called.
2: But
0: It's a great place. Kroger Field at Commonwealth Stadium.
1: There you go.
0: I believe. Or they may, you know, I'm probably going to go with Commonwealth most of the time, even though they pushed the Kroger Field. You know, but that's neither here nor there. They do a nice job. It's a pretty place. Most of the true bells and whistles are obviously more towards the basketball side of things, but it's a nice stadium. They do it's usually a really good presentation, and hopefully it's, you know, less than 90 degrees and has a humidity of less than 75%. We'll have a comfortable day, but comfortable on the scoreboard, most importantly.
2: Will you be visiting the statue of Bill Curry when you're there?
1: I was unaware that they had one there.
2: I just threw it out there. I didn't know if they had one.
0: I have some fantastic lines that would be great from a comedic standpoint, but I have too much respect for him in order to use them.
1: Hey, Chris, did you know that Bill Curry was the last player selected in the NFL draft that year when he was drafted? Did you realize that? Did you hear that before?
0: Yes, I think he did, or he was, and I believe, if I'm not mistaken, Ryan Coleman-Williams was just 17 years old that year. Is that right? No, I'm sorry. That was Ryan Coleman-Williams' freshman year.
2: You know, it finally dawned on me.
0: We never heard that one either.
2: Because, you know, he had the crocheted Alabama sweater.
1: Yeah, you could get it at Parisian, Riches, whatever. Yeah.
2: But the pants that he wore, it finally dawned on me one day.
1: Was it Sansabelt?
0: Sansabelt.
2: Hey, those pants were our umpiring pants. The old gray umpiring pants. That's exactly what he... Yeah, the Sansabelt with the elastic waist. Yep.
1: Bill Curry was a good-looking man.
0: Might be a good time for me to step away on that one.
2: I'm going to step away with you.
0: I will say, teenager, not a major source of pride. They were Christmas gifts, as I recall. But I was doing my best to be all in. And if I'm not mistaken, I had both the home and road sweaters.
1: White and the crimson. Yeah.
0: Again, Christmas gifts. Okay. Okay.
2: My grandparents.
0: You know, I'm not asking others to do something different.
2: My grandparents.
0: Your grandparents, go ahead.
2: Went to Alabama, and for Christmas, I got the crimson sweatshirt that had the sewn on elephant. It actually had the little trunk that came out of the shirt, and then you had like a little, I think the elephant actually had a tongue, but I guess it was the caricature of Big Al. Yep. That's what I got
0: for
2: Christmas.
0: There's so many disturbing things about that description.
2: Yeah.
0: But I'm just gonna probably remind everybody that Crane Works is
2: everybody wanted to play with my shirt
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1: Yeah, then he said tongue. You missed the tongue part.
2: To be fair, Landrum was in first grade, so I wasn't sporting it around Galleria.
0: I was a teenager, and I'm not even sure the Galleria was built yet.
2: He was at Spencer's.
0: I can't remember.
2: Do you remember Spencer's?
0: Yeah, that's right. Yeah. Absolutely.
2: That was a great store.
1: Yeah.
0: Lord. Yeah, everybody pre-internet remembers Spencer's.
1: Yes. Oh, goodness. Chris, wow. Don't you love coming on every week? for this kind of conversation.
3: Yeah, nothing like hurling my career right there in the
2: No, you're good.
3: I'll come on with them.
2: No, it makes you relatable.
1: That's right. People are driving around right now.
2: You know, I can get down with that old Chris Stewart.
1: Yeah, it's pretty cool.
3: A lot of people worried about getting fired. Yeah, it makes me relatable. Go ahead.
1: All right, Chris, safe travels to Lexington. We'll catch up with you next Wednesday.
2: If you've got those shirts
3: appreciate
2: packed
3: you.
2: Up, send us a picture. I want to see it. You can get big money for those.
3: I don't think I do. I do know a guy who has one that wears it. It's kind of like the ugly sweater deal. I think he wears it every year. But, yeah. Mm-hmm. Don't think I have them. And know that I wouldn't admit it if I did. How about that?
2: Well, safe travels to the Bluegrass. Have a great call. We know you will. And we'll talk to you next week.
3: Thank you, guys. Appreciate it.
2: Thanks. Chris Stewart, voice of the Alabama Crimson Tide, courtesy of Craneworks on the Higginbotham Hotline. 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
2: .25 Three-Man Front. 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Voice of the Tide, Chris Stewart, presented by Craneworks. 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
1: So you were talking, Landrum, about some hot seats. And I just saw a story a moment ago where they're already talking about Norvell's buyout at Florida State. And I understand it's, what, $49
2: million? Norvell has quite the buyout. Yes, he does. On3 put together their latest, and they've got Norvell at hot. And it goes on, it does talk about the buyout, but it also says another lingering questions is who would make the next hire. Athletic director Michael Alford has been in the role since 2022. The Seminoles roster budget sits in the lower half of the ACC. Dabo Swinney, we're just talking about him. Dabo, his seat, according to On3, is warm. Does that surprise you? But it's still over $50 million.
1: Yeah.
2: Who's going to set up? Tough call there for the AD. You got a fan base that's upset, but nobody who can stroke the check. Bill Belichick at North Carolina, they list him as hot. He's got East Tennessee State coming in. But I think we read the writing on the wall with the investigation. Bill O'Brien, hot. So these are like all of Saban's buddies. Hot. Bill O'Brien at Boston College. Good news for Boston College is I think they got Rutgers that's going to be rolling in. Mike Locksley, Maryland, hot. Does that surprise you?
1: No, he's been on the hot seat for a couple of years.
2: Yep. Greg Schiano is warm at Rutgers. Dave Aranda is hot, but they're saying that they're going to let him play out the whole season and evaluate it as a whole. And then Luke Fickle at Wisconsin.
1: Does it say on the Schiano, does it give a number? I'm just curious what his buyout is.
2: Let's see. It does not. It also points that they got a new AD in Kelly Zinn. And it said that sources have said that Zinn's going to evaluate how the season plays out.
1: Okay, I just saw there's a story in one of the New Jersey papers that says his buyout is $18.5 million, and then it drops to $11.7 million after 2027.
2: Well, what's that to a $500 million?
1: I know, deficit, you're, right? You're in debt. That's, I mean, it's, you're buying everything on credit cards anyway.
2: That's so. Console coins.
1: Yeah, so what's the big deal? Just fire him.
2: Yeah. So there's an update, and this will change week to week. I don't know how many programs are going to be willing to fire their coach after week one, but we have seen that in the past. We've seen coordinators get fired after 1 week of football. We've seen coaches that have walked away and decided, you know what, I don't want to do this 11 more weeks. 205-834-9450. Awaiting a big hearing that's coming up downtown at the Hugo Black Courthouse, Pat, the federal hearing as the SEC tries to get a little bit of relief so they can have proceedings and a course of business presumably coming up tomorrow.
1: That is correct. Still no word if the membership is still having a meeting tomorrow in regards to LSU. Yesterday, word came out, and of course, it was filed in the paperwork to the federal government in which they're suing LSU. They said that their plans were to have a membership call, a vote on Thursday morning to discuss removing LSU from the SEC membership, and they needed an injunction so that LSU or anybody, including the Attorney General of the state of Louisiana, could not interfere with the proceedings, because if they did, it would be a violation of the SEC's First Amendment rights.
2: So Roos, when he's meeting with the other chancellors later on down the line, does he ask him, so were you going to vote yes? I mean, how does that go?
1: Well, I can tell you.
2: When they're at these chancellor soirees.
1: I can tell you that as of yesterday afternoon, before last night's actions by LSU not to roster those two players that had a brief stint in the Professional Football League, that the votes were there to kick LSU out. I don't think that they're going to go down that road tomorrow, but I do think that there will be a pound of flesh, and I think the SEC will make it a point to punish LSU in some form or fashion. I don't know how drastic, but I just don't see them continuing to go through what they're going through today at 1 o'clock if you did not have the intent to ultimately punish them more than what has already been discussed.
2: No. Look, everybody's watching at this point.
1: Yeah.
2: Let's do the courtroom.
1: Yeah. Should be a lot of fun. Hour and a half, downtown Birmingham. Coming up, we will get to your text messages. Your phone calls are coming in, 205-834-9450. We'll also go to Kentucky at 12 noon. Trey Wallace from OutKick at 12:30. All that straight ahead here on Jocks.
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0: 7:35. We await any kind of activity going on downtown. We do know that there's hearing scheduled for 1 o'clock. That came out late yesterday afternoon, early evening. So the SEC and LSU continuing to proceed, or at least the SEC is, and we'll see what comes out of that, and we'll pass along any new news as it breaks. Birmingham, you've waited 8 long months. Football season, it's finally back, and your UAB Blazers are kicking off the season at Protective Stadium this Saturday, September 12th, against ULM. 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New head coach Alex Mortensen brings his Blazers to Protective Stadium to take on ULM this Saturday, September 12th. 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
1: You know, there were so many things going on yesterday with the LSU-SEC situation. We cannot sweep this under the rug, how big this is. But yesterday, late yesterday afternoon, the College Football Playoff announced that it has decided to move forward in its evaluation of potential playoff expansion to 24 teams by beginning a media rights discussion with ESPN. Now, this does not represent a decision or commitment to expand, but rather it's just an opportunity to engage with ESPN to see how much ESPN is willing to pay. Keep this in mind. Last week, Greg Sankey sent a memo to the College Football Playoff Management Committee. He outlined his priorities for a 24-team playoff, which included a requirement for teams to play 10 games against Power 4 opponents to qualify. Now, prior to the memo that he sent to the College Football Playoff Committee, Sankey reiterated that the SEC to give up its lucrative conference championship game in Atlanta in favor of a larger playoff to 24 teams, the league would have to make that revenue back. And that's around $100 million from a new college football deal just to the SEC. Now, ESPN and the College Football Playoff, they're in the first year of a 6-year contract in which ESPN, the total length of the contract, is paying $7.8 billion for the College Football Playoff. Now, the deal includes rights to a playoff up to 14 teams. Anything beyond that creates new inventory and the potential for another rights fee windfall for the conferences and schools. So they've opened that window, having a discussion with ESPN. ESPN roughly is paying around $1.3 billion a year for the College Football Playoff. So we'll see how much more it's worth.
0: With that extra $100 million for the conference, would that potentially replace what you would lose in not having a conference championship?
1: Correct.
0: Game? Yeah. Mm-hmm. All right.
1: Yes.
0: So the math works.
1: Yeah. So that would not. So the SEC would punt the SEC championship game. And the contract with Atlanta, I think, goes to 2031, maybe 2032. So we'll see what happens. But that was huge. Obviously, there has been a lot behind the scenes going on between Greg Sankey and Tony Petitti. Tony Petitti has said that he is willing to make his membership, the Big Ten, play the 10 Power 4 games. Because that's another thing that obviously Greg Sankey wants. Because currently, there's about six Big Ten schools.
0: There are six.
1: Yeah, that do not play 10 Power 4 schools this year, including Indiana.
0: Yeah, you got to get that figured out.
1: Yeah.
0: But they will.
1: So, but that was a huge development yesterday afternoon.
0: 205-834-9450. Let's go to Bama Hater first. Bama Hater, how are you?
2: Hey, what's going on, fellas? Y'all all right?
0: Yes, sir.
2: Man, I don't know if I'm listening to Jock's Radio with Pat and Landrum or is this Comedy Central. First of all, Greg Sankey, I guess he thinks he owns college football. You know, he went to 9 SEC games after he found out or thought he wouldn't make the playoffs if he lost the SEC championship game. And now he wants to petition the playoff committee, I guess, to gain another advantage. Just compete, dude, and get the SEC back on top. I think he sounds like cowards at this point, man. It's just laughable to me. But I want to comment on what Pat said earlier, and I think that was kind of hypocritical, to not have anything to say about Bediako or suspending Bama or getting rid of their AD, but now you want to get rid of LSU's athletic director and suspend Lane Kiffin, and they didn't even reinstate the players, and the players didn't even play one game. So how is that not hypocrisy?
1: It depends on who's looking at it, because once again, as I'll state for a fact, the SEC had policies in place, but the NCAA at that time during Betty Aka, they were the ones that were making eligibility rulings. Well, the SEC now wants self-governance. For them to have self-governance, they have to have the power to do so. So the only thing that Greg Sankey could have done during the Betty Aka situation is file an affidavit, which he did in protest of that happening. But he went and got a TRO, and so his hands were tied. Well, now the SEC is trying to remedy that, not only the LSU situation, but anybody else that wants to go try to get a TRO. If the conference passed a bylaw, then they should have the power to say, no, you can't do that, and you can't sue us in court.
0: A good question for Greg Sankey, I think, guys, would be if this law was around when the Betty Aka thing happened, would you have suspended Nate Oates?
2: But my question to Pat is, if you didn't have a problem with Betty Aka, why would you have a problem with Lane Kiffin and LSU?
1: Because I just stated the LSU voted. It was unanimous, Bama hater. They voted. They were in the room. They voted that you cannot have these players play, period. They voted for it. And so now you can't go back and you voted for it, and now you're going to do whatever you want to do. The conference needs to have the right to punish them. So, I mean,
2: but the players didn't play. They didn't even get reinstated.
1: They did not play. But again, they have not followed SEC protocol on all these other items. And the SEC has got enough on Lane Kiffin on how he went about his business getting these players to campus. That's the thing that they're the most concerned about. Not to mention the fact that you got Will Wade, who's doing you know what down there, trying to get players on his basketball roster. So, I mean, it's a long litany of things that the SEC is trying to head off at the pass.
2: Yeah, I agree. It's a lot of shady stuff that's going on in college sports, not just football. And, you know, I agree with you on that part. But, man, you know, it's football season and everybody's trying to gain an advantage. And, you know, I'm just rooting for my Canes to get back and complete what we didn't complete.
1: Hey, let me ask you a question.
0: Your squad looks pretty good.
1: Yeah, they do look good. Hey, let me ask you this question, Bam. Hey, this is serious. It's not going to happen. But let's just play this out. That all right. LSU decides, you know what, middle finger to the SEC, we're going to do it anyway, whatever. They get kicked out tomorrow. Does Miami try to get in the SEC? Would you be okay with that?
2: Man, you know how I feel about that. I want my team to compete. I don't want my team to always play pansies and try to get an easy dub. I want my team to compete. And for the people that want the LSU out, send them to the Big Ten, and that'll further – you know, keep the SEC from winning a national championship. So I'm all for getting rid of them if you want to get rid of them.
1: All right. Good point. Well, thank you, Bama Hader. Always appreciate your thoughts.
0: Thanks, Bama Hader.
2: All right, man.
1: Thank you.
0: See you. From Bama Hader, we go to Don Don. Hey, Don Don.
3: Hey, I hope you loved that picture, man. I had a great breakfast with Chris.
0: Oh, Christo is great.
3: Hey, thanks, yes, for sending. Hey, do you know he's still umpiring Landrum?
0: I did not know that. I know he's still parking cars.
3: Yes, sir. He's going to be out of town and not be there with us Friday night, but I hope I can find you and everything. We'll talk about
1: that. Well, Landrum says he's got a big spread for y'all, everybody that's coming, right? Friday night to the Spain Park Thompson game.
3: You know what, Pat? Everybody's backing out. It's going to rain. We ain't going. It's going to rain.
1: Did you know it was going to rain Friday night?
0: No.
1: Were you aware of that?
0: No. It doesn't affect me.
3: It's supposed to?
0: I don't know. I
1: didn't know if you're going to change your cleats for the broadcast.
0: I was told we weren't getting any more rain until November.
3: Well, you know what? I hope so. I mean, hey, I hope so. But you know how Mary and Larry are.
0: Don, if he was on the sideline, he'd have to wear turf shoes or spikes.
3: Well, I'm not going to be on the sideline. My buddy Eddie can't go. I'm going to be with hopefully some Spain Park friends, but Maria and all her family, they're going to be not doing something else. But I do want to see Ken Senior and everything. I used to know him a long time ago, Landon, through Jeff and everything. But that's just such a nice, great family, and I'm really looking forward to the game. Matter of fact, Pat, Spain Park's a 23-point underdog.
1: Okay. All right.
3: I'm not touching that one. Everything. I'm gonna give you, Pat. I'm gonna give you my high school pick of the week.
1: Okay. So this is this going in your newsletter?
0: Yeah. Is this the back page of the newsletter?
3: Yeah. Speaking of my newsletter.
0: Hey. Go to the pick of the week. What's the pick of the week?
3: Paul Bryant, -7 over Hughtown.
0: So random. All right.
1: Okay.
3: Now for my newsletter, Conrad. You listening?
1: Oh, he's listening.
4: Do I have to?
3: Okay. Yes, you do. Have you read my newsletter yet?
1: Yeah, Conrad.
4: I'm a very busy person.
0: He hasn't read your newsletter.
3: Well, I'll just tell you what I said, okay? And everything.
0: Don't read the whole thing.
3: Landrum, you gave me this advice about 2 weeks ago that I needed to be a little bit controversial, and I did. And, boy, it blew up. And here's what I said. And now to the team west of Birmingham. Don's bold prediction of the week, Kentucky is going to upset Alabama. And I took Kentucky, about the half point, took Kentucky up to 11.
0: I didn't tell you to be stupid.
4: Don, you've been predicting that for 6 months.
0: I said controversial.
3: No, I didn't.
0: Don't be throwing out losers this early in the season, Don. Nobody stays into the newsletter for 12 weeks. You pull one of those out when they play, name somebody else down the schedule.
1: Texas
0: one of those,
1: A&M.
0: Yeah, one of those sleeper games.
3: Okay, well, I do have a sleep. I do have my other bet.
0: South Carolina, that's when you throw that one out there.
3: I got Oklahoma, -5 over Michigan. And my other really game that I like, Pat, I need your opinion on this. Oregon -23 over Oklahoma State.
1: Yes. Okay. I like that.
3: But anyway, just had a little fun.
0: Can we go back to Paul Bryant and Hueytown?
1: Yeah, why are you taking Paul Bryant over Hueytown?
0: Why are you betting on high school football?
3: Have you seen how bad Hueytown is?
1: I will tell you, Don, I have not seen the Gophers video lately. I'm a little busy on Friday night, like Landrum. I'm consumed by Region 3 and 6A, not what's going on elsewhere.
3: Matter of fact, your Huskies are a 40-point favorite Friday night.
1: Oh, dear goodness. I wish you would not have said that.
0: Oh, Don.
1: Don, don't say stuff like that, man.
0: Listen to him cackling.
3: All right, guys. Listen, great show as always. Now, by the way, what did Brian Edwards say about the Alabama-Kentucky game?
0: Oh, he said that Alabama would
1: roll.
0: I just cut it off, so he would have to go back and listen. 205-834-9450. Everybody just breathe. We're going to be all right. Three-man front as we continue.
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0: 11:51, three-man front. We'll head up to the Bluegrass, get a preview of Alabama and Kentucky with Nick Roush at the top of the hour. 205-834-9450. As we have time for some of your phone calls, a lot of them concerning LSU, their future in the SEC. Chris and Trussell is up first. Hey, Chris.
1: Hey, guys. Good morning, gentlemen. Hope you're having a great day.
2: Thanks, hey, Chris.
1: Thanks. I have two questions for you. It sounds like in this epic game of chicken, LSU has turned the wheels slightly away from this major crash, which I'm glad to see, really glad to see. I want them to be in the SEC. And my question is I think they're going to face some really heavy sanctions of some kind. I don't think this is going to be the SEC giving them a slap on the wrist by any means. Do you think that it will impact this year's LSU squad's ability to play in the postseason? I don't know if the SEC even has the ability to do that, or is that more NCAA decision?
3: No, I can tell you right now that if the SEC wins this injunction at 1 o'clock, they will have a lot of latitude to do whatever they would like to do. Now, do you cut your nose off to spite your face to let one of the best teams in the Southeastern Conference not participate because of what has happened over the course of the last 2 weeks? I don't really know, but I can tell you this. I do believe that the SEC, if they're given the opportunity, they will make an example out of LSU.
0: That's why I don't believe penalizing the team. There's a lot of those kids, they didn't have a say in any of that. I would say most of them didn't.
3: But I could see Lane Kiffin getting suspended.
0: Yeah.
3: I could see that.
1: Yeah, and I feel bad for the players and even the sensible LSU fans. Like, what a position to be in there. I think, like you said, even if they could prevent them from going into the postseason, that would really probably damage the SEC more than anything.
0: But at least he's doing this. At least, Chris, he's doing this at the beginning of the season as opposed to the end, where he screwed with all the Ole Miss people's heads and hearts towards the end of last year. So getting that out of the way early.
1: Yeah, I think it's great. And this question, this is probably the most important question you're going to hear in this whole debate. And it is really probably the one that everyone is waiting for an answer on. Do you know what a hobo ham sandwich is?
0: I don't think I want to know what a hobo sandwich is.
3: He's got rocks in his driveway, smarter than the SEC or Sankey.
0: I do believe that he has rocks in his driveway.
1: I do believe that. I actually looked it up. So it's like it's a breakfast sandwich with hash browns and egg and some type of meat.
0: Oh, that sounds delicious.
3: Yeah, oh, wow. Okay.
0: What kind of egg? Is it like an over easy egg?
3: Can a hobo get that? I mean, you know what I'm saying?
1: It says anything. Like, I think that's why the Great Danes are going crazy to me at the door. What's funny is I looked that up and, oh my gosh, the Amazon.
3: I didn't think hobos were coming in your backyard or something.
1: Yeah, hobos. I think I said ham sandwich too loud.
3: Oh, that's probably it.
0: Get them, Rufus.
1: Okay. Well, I'll let you guys go real quick. But when I looked that up, it also told me the most expensive sandwich in the U.S. Do you know what that is?
0: No.
1: It's a grilled cheese sandwich at a restaurant in New York. Guess how much it costs?
0: Oh, this is the one that's got the gold flakes in it.
1: It does.
3: Is it?
0: Yeah. Yeah.
1: $244 for a grilled cheese sandwich.
0: Eat it slow. Eat it slow. Yeah, exactly. Hey, go love on Rufus.
1: I'm going to. There's six of them. They're going nuts.
3: Oh, my goodness.
0: Oh, wow. Yeah.
3: Thank you. Right. Thanks for the call,
0: Chris. Appreciate it. Thank you.
3: You know what? I could probably drive around Trussell.
0: Like, that's where Chris lives.
3: I know he's got six. Does he say Great Danes in his backyard?
0: I missed the Great Danes. He just said six. But it did sound like Great Danes.
3: I can say, I mean, I think I could probably.
0: Sounded like a little horse.
3: No, it kind of sounded like I was stalking him. Didn't mean to be that way. I just meant, you know, six.
0: You got stuff to do. You're like me. You find stuff that it's like, am I really doing this right now to pass time? Golly, I'm embracing old. I'm going randomly riding around.
3: Find time to go to the grocery store, let alone.
0: Trying to listen for dogs where Chris could be living. Let's quickly go to Corey. Hey, Corey.
4: Hey, how's it going?
3: Hey, Corey.
4: Hey, first things first, Huron is a bad football team. Trust me, I've seen them up close.
0: All right, I'll take your word for it.
4: LSU, I don't know what's going to happen tomorrow, but I have a really bad feeling about what's about to happen tomorrow. And on the UAB game this weekend, we're, what, a 10-point under, a 10-point favorite, I believe?
0: 10-point favorite, yeah.
4: All right, that's good. Hopefully we can cover.
0: Just win a football game, just but a cover would be nice.
3: Yeah, just win by
0: just
3: one.
0: Just get a W.
3: Yeah.
4: Yeah, okay, man. All right, go Blazers.
3: Thanks,
4: guys.
3: Corey.
0: All right, Corey. Thank
3: Appreciate
0: you.
3: All right. Great to see you yesterday, Corey. Coming up next, we'll go to the Bluegrass State. Nick Roush from Kentucky Sports Radio gives a preview. Will Stein's first SEC conference game against Alabama on Saturday.
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0: Landrum Roberts, Pat Smith, Conrad Van Order. 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
1: It is 12 noon Central Standard Time. The reason I mention that is because a lot of people around the country are paying very close attention to what's going on in Birmingham, because 1 hour from now, down in the downtown federal courthouse, the Southeastern Conference is looking for an injunction to go after LSU even more, and we will see what happens in about 59 minutes.
2: Are you going to tie your tie before we get down there, or are we going to just tie them
1: before we go in the courthouse? I'm going to do it in the car before we get out. So, yeah, be good. Nick Rouse joins us from Kentucky Sports Radio. Big football game coming up in the Bluegrass State as the Alabama Crimson Tide heads north, taking on Kentucky. Will Stein, very impressive in week one against Youngstown State. Nick, how are you on this potential momentous day in the Southeastern Conference?
3: I'm doing great. Looking forward to it. I know a lot of Kentucky fans had this game circled a long, long time ago. So people are fired up to see how Will Stein's team stacks up against one of the best in the SEC.
1: You know, it's interesting, Nick, because I know we had you on. I think it was right before SEC Football Media Days. We did not make the trip to Tampa, but we had you on, and we were talking just about the upcoming season for Kentucky. And you brought up this game. And you just mentioned that a lot of people have circled this game based on what you saw over the weekend. And obviously, looking at Alabama from a distance, do you think this is going to be a fourth quarter ball game between the two teams?
3: I do. And part of it is just because of how competent Kentucky looked against Youngstown State. I get it. It's an FCS team. It doesn't matter if they're a top 10 FCS team. It doesn't matter if they got a good quarterback. There are just certain things that you can look at and say, okay, that's a well-coached football team, right? There weren't any of the pre-snap stuff, whether it's penalties or is the play getting in, or things weren't really sloppy at all. It was a very clean overall football game. They took care of the ball. The offensive line was just mowing dudes downfield. They gave Kenny Minchie all the time in the world to throw the football. So the week one performance, You can't take too much away from it, but whatever you can, it all looked good. So I think that's only got Kentucky fans more confident heading into Saturday's game.
2: Nick, with Stoops out, Will Stein coming in, it's not like Kentucky has not benefited with good players out of the portal in the past, but describe to our listeners what kind of players that Will Stein and his staff were able to not only identify but go and get.
3: So it really does start on the offensive line in the trenches. Will Stein, he has a reputation as this quarterback guy because his passers have been really good, but it doesn't do him any good if they don't have time. And out at Oregon, he had a bunch of Joe Moore Award winners. Lance Hurd was Tennessee's starting left tackle. He was third team All-SEC last year. He's at Kentucky now. Tegra Shabola was a two-year starter at Ohio State and a national champion there. And then Colton Price, the center, he was a multi-year starter at Baylor. So the left side of the offensive line is really good. They brought a guy back in Malachi Wood at right tackle who actually missed last week's game, kind of a precautionary thing. So he'll get his first start on Saturday. And then Olas Allen, he spent some time at Alabama, big kid they've got down at guard who they think is performed pretty well so far this preseason. So I think a lot of it starts right there. They have a legit offensive line that can hold up against these talented SEC fronts. You combine that with a really accurate quarterback in Kenny Minchie, and you got a nice little recipe for success.
1: All right, so for those in our part of the world that may not have paid attention to Kenny Minchie and his backstory, competition with C.J. Carr at Notre Dame, he ends up at Kentucky. First question, how much did Kentucky have to pay to get him? Just a rough ballpark, and just what did you think of him watching him against Youngstown State? What does he do better than maybe some other guys in the SEC?
3: It was interesting because he initially committed to Nebraska, but he didn't sign on the dotted line. I don't know the exact bidding war. We think it's probably somewhere around $2 million, give or take. But they got Minchie to Lexington. And, you know, part of it is you go to Notre Dame. You got to be kind of smart to be able to go there. So he's football intelligent. You know, he picked up on the playbook quickly. But accuracy has always been the name of the game for Minchie. He's got some mobility to him, but most importantly, he put the ball right where you need it to be. There was one touchdown on a screen pass, more of like a little swing out to the outside. And, you know, I've seen guys like Will Levis, who are good quarterbacks,

0: missed that throw. He hits him perfectly in stride, and it goes for a 30-yard touchdown. I saw a stat where 91% of his passes were on target, which was the second best as charted by somebody in the SEC. Like, he puts the ball right on the money. And, you know, for a long time, it felt like you were going to get a root canal watching Kentucky drop back to pass. But they're actually now making the routine plays look routine.
1: Nick Rouse, Kentucky Sports Radio, previewing Alabama, Kentucky, coming up in Lexington this weekend. He joins us, as all of our guests do, on the Higginbotham Hotline. When you look at what Will Stein has been able to do in the offseason and through 1 week of the college football season, you look at that, you look at John Sumrall, Alex Golish, Nick, all of these coaches, they have to imprint their stamp on their program as far as the culture, the climate they want in their building, outside of their building. What has it been for Will Stein there in Lexington?
0: Initially, I think fans were just excited that he was the anti-Stoops from a public persona, right? He's a younger guy. He's very engaging. He speaks like one of us. And he's an offensive guy. So, like, right off the bat, you're like, oh, man, this is – we love this. But you know what? That's – obviously the offensive stuff matters. But the how he talks, communicates, like, that was an off-season thing, right? Once the season gets started, you're starting to see more of the kind of Kirby Smart in him. I say Kirby Smart because he was with Dan Lanning, who, you know, clearly from Kirby Smart tree, and there's just a lot of similarities there. You know, he's calling Tuesday practices Bloody Tuesday, right? Now that the season's going in, he's not just out here having fun with the media. He's all about his business. He's very intense. And the sort of toughness that you don't really expect from, like, oh, he's just Oregon offensive play caller, you think of just big yards and stuff, but there's some nastiness, some toughness there. He talks about football being a violent sport, and I think that is ultimately what is going to make the most impact on the team this fall, is that sort of you-know-what he's got to him.
2: One thing is for sure, having 9 conference games, it's going to be tough for everyone, and this week you got Bama, then you got to go to College Station, and then you get South Alabama, then South Carolina, then all of a sudden you got LSU and Oklahoma back-to-back. I mean, it's a gauntlet for everyone, but I'm asking you this based on what I'm seeing on the schedule and based on a very, obviously, only 1 week under Will Stein and the rest of the conference, but what are now the expectations? Have they changed? More people now, after seeing last week, believe this Kentucky team is going to be more competent, that they could potentially go to a bowl game above the 6 wins. Where is that expectation now, Nick?
0: It's kind of funny because I think this is like maybe the one instance where a fan base is only thinking about the next team ahead, right? It's almost right. Like the players taking it one game at a time, in particular because, you know, the depth isn't what it needs to be. Depth's an issue everywhere across the country. That's how it works in the portal era. But they're healthy right now, and I think that has always sort of been the one thing that is hanging over their head, is they took a chance on some guys who had some significant injury history. Nick Anderson, the wide receiver from Oklahoma and LSU, TJ Baxter, the Texas running back who'd been injured the last couple of years. You know, there are some players that, well, if they hit their ceiling, then things could be really good. But if they're injured, then you know, things could get hairy. Week one, they really were cautious. They didn't play either of their 2 starting cornerbacks. I already mentioned already the right tackle that was out. So they held out a lot of guys to make sure they're at a clean, full bill of health for this first SEC game.
1: What is your gut telling you about this particular matchup? Do you think things are getting hairy this Saturday in the fourth quarter?
0: I really do. And it's one of those things, guys, where, you know, when it's April and you're trying to come up with something that really pops, you're like, let's pick a big upset. Alabama makes sense. But then you look at kind of what happens on Saturday. I thought I was going to watch each team play, and I would maybe get a little gun-shy, but I actually got more emboldened. The quarterback that Kentucky played last week, really talented runner. They're going to see a lot of what they saw on Saturday. They've got that before, right? And they did a pretty good job containing him. They also played extremely vanilla on defense. I mean, it was just off coverage, cover 3. They gave Alabama nothing. I think they're going to throw a lot of stuff at Keelan Russell that he's never seen before. And, you know, it might be a rough start for him. I ultimately think that Kentucky, they have a lot of confidence right now just being around the team. You know, the logo doesn't bother them at all. I think they come out really fast and take an early lead. Alabama sort of gets over that hump and delivers a counterpunch, but I think Kentucky's able to hang on and win a very close one, 28-27, 31-27, something like that, and was ultimately a great game Saturday at Kroger Field.
2: Well, one thing is for sure, many Alabama fans that are listening to this interview right now, they could see that as being plausible. The reason why is because under Kalen DeBoer, it's just crazy. These road games have been the bugaboo for him. He's 14-1 at Bryant-Denny Stadium, but going on the road, especially in the SEC, we always talk about anything can happen. This is a tough matchup. There's no doubt about it.
0: Yeah, I want to say he's 2-4 ATS as a road double-digit favorite. They don't come ready to play. The bigger thing for me that I thought we would see like the whole offseason about Alabama was about figuring out the run game, right? It can't get any worse than it was a year ago. And what happens in week one? I mean, Keelan Russell's their leading rusher, leading carrier, you know? The traditional run game, they're just going to be asking this kid to do a lot. I think he's certainly talented enough to be the guy, but that's asking an awful lot early on in the season. So ultimately, I think for Kentucky's side, the biggest questions I have are, A, you know, Kenny Minchie, he still hasn't seen any pressure. What happens when Yonze Pierre gets in the face, right? How does he react then? You know, you don't know what you don't know, and he doesn't really know it yet. That's an issue. And then the other part is defensively, how good is it going to be? I don't really know yet, right? It's particularly up front where they show me some stuff, but, you know, your questions aren't completely answered. And then that Alabama secondary is obviously really, really talented. Can that pressure force Minchie to make a couple of mistakes and get this young quarterback rattled?
1: So it's not a white out. It's not a blue out. It's a stripe out. Is that correct?
0: Correct.
1: All right.
0: Yes. Kind of like the checkerboard out or whatever they call it at Tennessee. So it's also another one of those little things, guys, where, you know, Stoops didn't really pay any mind to it. So it would be like Wednesday, before the game, they'd start telling fans what to wear. And I'm kind of an irritate fan. Well, they told everybody in June what to wear. So everybody's ready. They're locked and loaded. They're ready to go. They're going to be out there early. It shouldn't be as hot as it was a week ago. I think it's going to be, you know, like high 80s, a normal level of heat, not the kind that, you know, had hundreds of people leaving the game early because of heat exhaustion.
1: You see Kentucky fans over the summer, you know, they're getting up and they're like, hey, you going to be there for the Bama game? Yeah. Are you a blue section? Or are you the white section?
2: Yeah.
1: It should be a whole lot of fun. Well, Nick, for Cat fans, your prediction, hope it comes true. For Alabama fans like Conrad, I hope it doesn't.
0: Yeah, you know, and the other thing that you mentioned, like the 9-game schedule, the sort of like David Goliath deal, like I don't think brand names in general in this sport carry the weight that they once did.
1: 100%.
0: Like, you know, yeah. Like, I mean, even when it was Saban in Alabama, it was different. But now, like, I don't think any of these guys, they've traveled around so much. They've been recruited by all these schools. They've hit the portal. They've played against them. I don't think anybody is intimidated anymore. They just might get beaten down and weathered down a little bit as the season goes on. And that's the part that I'm fascinated about, is just how taxing that additional SEC game is once we get to November.
1: Yeah, and you take that mental side out of it. For some coaches, will say, "Well, that side's the blessing, not looking at the name on the helmet. The other side is getting that buy-in and where are these kids in their heads." It was always tough before, but certainly before you started paying them $3 million to play college football. Nick, always a pleasure, my friend. Thank you so much. Always great information. It's always a whole lot of fun. Have fun this weekend. We'll talk to you soon.
0: Thanks so much, fellas. We'll see you Saturday.
1: All righty. Nick Roush, Kentucky Sports Radio, breaking down Alabama in Kentucky. 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
1: 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We'll ask him the question next.
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0: 1220, three-man front, Nick Roush, Kentucky Sports Radio. He gave us his prediction. He said Kentucky by a nose for you horse racing fans. Now we will play What If It Happened with one Conrad Van Order, who is an Alabama grad. He actually was there on an academic scholarship. School was easy for Conrad, but pulling for Alabama sometimes for Conrad can be quite difficult because he's got such a big heart and he loves Alabama. And Alabama takes up so much of his heart. And unfortunately, I think sometimes, Pat, that Conrad, he does try to maybe take Alabama, their success or lack thereof, and associate it with his self-worth. And it's just not.
1: Wow.
0: It's not where he should go.
2: They just don't love me as much as I love them.
0: Sometimes it feels like that, breaks that right?
3: Heart. It's not reciprocal.
2: No, and it breaks my heart.
0: So what if it happened, Conrad? What would this the equivalent be of losing to Kentucky this early in the season? Would this be like, hey, Conrad, you're not going to get any money back from the IRS in April? Would that be the level of disappointment? Where would it be?
2: Ooh, that's a good question. See, because it's kind of in a weird
0: music under this, but
2: it's in a weird spot. I'll just record myself crying over the weekend, and then will you be able to use that as
0: I'll
2: a backdrop
0: our,
2: later
0: our,
2: in the season?
0: I'll get our other. Yeah.
2: It's an interesting question because I feel like the easiest comparison is Vanderbilt a couple of years ago, but that was you were kind of already in it, whereas now it's still early and you saw what happened last year. And so maybe you'd have that belief of, well, maybe, you know, they'll bounce back and go 9-1 the rest of the way and still be in the college football playoff. But look, it would be massively disappointing. I mean, it's a team you've lost to twice in the history of your football program. It's Kentucky.
0: Well,
2: no offense to them, but it's Kentucky. You don't lose to Kentucky in football.
0: You don't, but it is a reminder as we're now getting into conference games here in the season, specifically in the SEC, how close the margins of victory have been for the most part, and it hasn't really mattered. Kind of going back to Nick's point, and I think part of it too is everybody's got really good players. You're not hitting the down cycle of, well, they didn't get anybody out of the portal. Everybody has got players.
2: Yeah, and they probably have the best offensive personnel that they've had in really long time at Kentucky. You know, it's so hard with both of these teams and who they face in week one. Now, granted, I do think East Carolina is a tougher opponent than Youngstown State and what Kentucky saw, but it's just hard to take what, for example, Keelan Russell, like, is he able to make guys miss? Is he going to be able to do the same things with these legs against Kentucky that did East Carolina? If so, then I really like Alabama's chances in that one. Just like for Kentucky, if Kenny Minchie's just that good and he's able to take advantage of an Alabama secondary that you saw the breakdown they had one time last week against ECU, if you can do that a couple times, yeah, there's no telling. You know,
0: Kentucky's using this as a statement game because he said they had decided this back in, you know, what they were going to color for the game.
2: Yeah.
0: But it tells you that, yeah, and if I'm Will Stein, look at the helmet. Look at the brand that I'm playing. We get them at Kroger.
2: Mm-hmm.
0: Yeah, this is going to be my imprint on this fan base.
2: The part that stinks about this as an Alabama fan is that, you know, I go back to, because I was talking to somebody
0: about this
2: yesterday.
0: Alabama gets the kitchen sink. That's my prediction. Alabama gets the kitchen sink. They're absolutely not holding anything back.
2: No, this is Kentucky's Super Bowl, and this is a game that you go back to when Nick Saban was there, and you never had to worry about these kinds of games because you just let the other side talk, and you knew that your team was going to go in there and just stomp them, just embarrass them. Like Vanderbilt, you know, 10 years, you know, when they, oh, Alabama, you're next, and then you go out there, you beat them by 50, and it's just those types of moments where a team gets to feeling themselves a little bit, or a fan base starts feeling themselves a little bit, but you don't, I don't think you have that confidence that the Kalen DeBoer's teams can go and do that. Now, they very well may, but it was a given with Nick Saban that was going to happen. It's not a given that that's going to happen anymore, so I like Alabama. I still, like I said early in the week, 27-17 feels about right. Things can be a little bit lower scoring, but you never know.
3: So I just saw this, and this is interesting, and you might know his story. I do not. USC has signed UAB long snapper transfer Caleb Moser.
0: Yeah.
3: You remember Caleb?
0: Yeah.
3: He was UAB's long snapper for the last three seasons. He had entered the transfer portal in January. So I guess rosters in the Big Ten did not need to be set.
0: Yeah, Kayla.
3: Before USC's game.
0: Dorothy had a chance to sit with his parents when we went and we traveled to ULM.
3: Yeah.
0: And she sat with his parents and they were great people. But no, he was a great guy. Great snapper. But if you put him in a lineup, you would never guess in a million years that he played college football. I'll go further. Sports. Like that unassuming. Really, really good long snapper. That's awesome. So yeah, USC signed him.
3: USC.
0: Good for him.
3: Sure did. When we come back, Trey Wallace from OutKick, he will join the show, get his thoughts. We're 34 minutes away from the SEC being in federal court in downtown Birmingham. We'll get the latest from Trey next.
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0: digging the music. Taking you back. Probably still on now, right?
1: That's great. Did you ever watch the show Hunter?
0: Mm-hmm. I did.
1: What about Silk Stockings? What's going on? Well, it was a girl from Alabama.
0: That was Doug Layton's daughter.
1: Yeah, it was Doug. That's right.
0: Yeah.
1: I miss Doug.
0: Yeah.
1: So what are you thinking about?
0: I mean, is he good?
1: You feel good about this?
2: I don't know.
1: This?
2: You can find out.
1: Let's stretch for 15 more seconds. Besides LA Law, what was your other, your go-to law show?
0: Moonlighting.
1: Oh, you like Moonlighting? That was Night Court.
0: Sybil Shepherd.
1: A little levity here.
0: Yeah, from Memphis.
1: I think we should. Do
0: you know that Sybil Shepherd was from Memphis?
1: You know what she said about Elvis Presley?
0: Oh, she. I think she. Yeah.
1: What is she? Yeah. Yeah. He loved chicken fried steak, but there's one thing he didn't like. Where's Trey?
0: Is Trey there? Can we go to Trey now?
2: How long does it take you to connect to Bluetooth?
0: Okay, well, typically. I mean, you were giving us the stretch sign, so we were stretching.
2: Yeah, I think, yeah.
0: We want to give...
1: For me, a weekend, but...
2: Yeah, this was like... Yeah.
1: For Trey, probably good to go.
2: I think you're good now.
0: Okay, well, let's see if Trey's Bluetooth is working.
1: This is always so touch and go.
0: Trey Wallace from OutKick joins us here on Three Man Front.
1: You're live, hello.
3: Guys, what in the world was going on? I just felt like I just listened to like a 3-minute monologue about Law and Order. That was fascinating, boys. Congratulations. I was ready to go like 2.5 minutes ago.
1: Listen, yeah, we worked on that bit last night late. Yeah.
0: We're trying to add some levity to all those people trying to find parking in downtown Birmingham to go into the courthouse. Okay. That's all we're trying to do.
1: Good luck with that.
0: That's all we're trying to do.
3: Guys. After, what did I get last week? How much was my fine? I think I got like a $50 fine outside of a Baton Rouge courthouse because I forgot to extend my parking, which I just put it on the company at that point because it had been 13.
0: Hold on a second. Just call Tony Clayton. He'll get that fixed for you. That should not be a problem.
3: Tony's ready to go about just about after everybody now. So
0: yeah, he's
3: good luck to him.
0: Okay, so before we're about 28 minutes away from this getting started here in Birmingham,
3: yeah.
0: I know you have been on the phone nonstop all night, all morning long. What are you? I know you're a reporter, so I'm not asking you to predict, but hypothetically speaking, what do you think is the most likely outcome today in Birmingham?
3: That the SEC... probably be granted their, this is my personal opinion, the SEC probably be, you know, potentially granted this TRO, this, in, you know, however you would like to phrase it, in the Alabama courts. It's kind of different everywhere. And then the SEC is going to get together tomorrow. I don't even think they vote on, they're not going to vote, in my personal opinion, on expelling LSU. What it comes down to is if they hit, and this is my personal opinion here, if they hit LSU with a fine, and then if they try to maybe suspend Lane for a game or so, just to send a message. But I tell you, last night, guys, was a de-escalation at the highest degree compared to where we were 3 days ago, 2 days ago. I mean, I can't tell you how big that was for certain folks around LSU to finally say, okay, we're done here. Let's move on. While all that was happening, you've got senators down there in Louisiana out there running their mouth and talking about how, you know, LSU didn't do anything. LSU just went to court. And, you know, these guys have no idea what they're talking about, but they want to go stump on backing LSU. It was just fascinating.
1: I'm curious, Trey, with those folks who said enough is enough, this is crazy, we're not going to let this happen to our beloved university or athletics program.
3: Right.
1: How many of those folks do you think maybe hold some resentment towards one Lane Kiffin now, or is he still untouchable?
3: From what I've been told, there are a number of money folks around there that while they love Lane Kiffin and everything they brought to the table, they also love their LSU football. They also love SEC football. And it got to a point where, you know, questions started to be asked, guys, why are we trying to agitate this conference that much for players that aren't going to be worth a darn for our program this season? Like, let's just be honest. Like, the only one that would have seen action was Daquan Wright. like, and I don't know how much action he'd assume. And so it was almost as if light bulbs started going off for some of the money folks around Baton Rouge that this is not a fight that we want to be involved in. Like, enough is enough. Like, you know, we got to a point last Friday where I thought there was about to be an agreement made. And then all of a sudden, you know, I think some folks from Baton Rouge maybe backed off that a little bit. And, you know, while LSU did not roster the players, what really sent things over the edge, guys, was a couple of things. First, it was Greg Sankey taking the stand in a Baton Rouge court, and you've got Tony Clayton, the attorney, you know, going after Greg, calling out his salary. Like, I don't know where that came into play or why it came into play. And I'm not taking up for the SEC in this matter. I'm just being point blank.
0: Well, you were in the court, so I mean, you heard it. So yeah.
3: Right. So I'm in the court. I'm in the court, and they're talking about all the private jets that the commissioner's flying down on and how much money he's making per year. And, you know, does he know every single one of the athletes in this courtroom's story, backstory of why they are here? And it's like, I mean, he's got 18,000 things going on. I don't think he's reading the biography for every single person because he was just added to the complaint a day and a half prior. Like, so it just reached a point where the SEC and LSU were, it was so contentious. And then Lane didn't help himself, guys. There were some folks, SEC presidents, that were ready, you know, would they have really done it? I don't know. They were ready to send LSU a packing, or at least fine them a substantial amount, suspend Lane Kiffin, sanction them in some form or fashion. And then Lane, you know, has those remarks to Holly Rowe at halftime of the game. And then he kind of continues a little bit after the game. It was just like, when is enough enough? And that was kind of my feeling the whole weekend of being down there. But yeah, I mean, as of like, as we're talking about today, and they're going to go in front of this judge here in a little bit, like, I honestly think last night was the de-escalation point where everybody needs to come together, figure this thing out, and that includes, you know, hitting LSU with some monetary fines for essentially going at the SEC for 2.5 weeks. Because here's, sorry to go long here, but here's the other factor nobody's talking about right now. RJ Lewis got a court order in a Louisiana court that says he can play this season. That is the one that's hanging over the head. I don't care about a tight end and a former defensive lineman, now turned offensive lineman, that wasn't going to play this season. I'm thinking about the guy on Will Wade's roster right now that could be a major contributor for the LSU Tigers this year, and that is still unresolved as to what does LSU basketball do.
0: Yeah, correct me if I'm wrong, because I've been asked this question from a lot of people around the country, and this is what I've told them, so please correct me, and I'll have to resend some text messages if you correct me here, Trey. But I think today is very important because this self-governance model that the SEC and Jerry Moorhead, the president of Georgia, talked a great deal about in Destin, Florida, and he's talked about it a lot, that this is a test case. And the SEC wants this injunction, so then they would have plenty of latitude to enforce their own bylaws. And if they don't get it, then all of a sudden, not only the LSU situation, but then probably a ton of basketball programs in the conference are probably going to go down a certain road. So for me, this is why today is a big deal. It's so much, like you said, the de-escalation has happened in regards to kicking LSU out of the league, but there's such other big plays here that the conference needs the court to back them up on.
3: This is them being able, and I agree with you here, okay? So you're not wrong or anything. This is them trying to, it's not flexing their muscles. It's seeing, okay, where are we at if it comes down to a point where we have to start establishing rules as a conference? Where are we going to be tested? Because, and just reading through this, I'm not a lawyer, even though I've spent hundreds of hours in courtrooms now over the past 4 or 5 years. This also would be kind of like a blockade. If the SEC is granted what they wanted today, it would be a blockade for, you know, LSU or any other team to go to a state court and whatnot and try to find an override through that avenue. So, yeah, I mean, it does. It would give the SEC the federal guidance to be able to start punishing teams for instances that they feel like that they were wronged or somebody's in the wrong about. And so in that point, it does make today's – I don't feel like today is going to be as contentious. If this were to happen yesterday before LSU kind of waved the white flag a little bit, I think today's hearing would have been a little bit more flamboyant. And maybe even the commissioner would have made an appearance. But he's not making an appearance, from what I'm told. Now, that could change in the next, 20 minutes. But I do think that this would have gotten a little bit uglier. And now we sit around here, and I think that even the Daquan Wright situation, guys, like, he's trying to go back to the NFL now. Like, think about how crazy this is. He's literally right now trying to I got a text message from his agency that he's potentially eyeing a return to the NFL. And then there's another layer to this, and I'm sorry to go long-winded here, but they are looking at legal options here. I'm talking about Daquan Wright and Xavier Harris to now go after the SEC and the NCAA potentially separately and sue them for damages because they were not allowed to play for those schools this year because of the SEC's rulings.
1: Dre,
3: that's how crazy this could get.
1: I did want to get your thoughts on the wording that the SEC had in their complaint versus LSU. It stated LSU's actions were described as, quote, deliberate and coordinated campaign to recruit professional athletes to play football. Can you enlighten us on is that smoking gun, and how much of that will be used if and when the penalties are levied against the football program, the school?
3: Okay, say that first part one more time. I'm sorry.
1: On LSU's actions being described there in the SEC's complaint as deliberate and coordinated, a campaign to recruit professional athletes to play football. Could you go a little bit more into that?
3: What the SEC is saying is we have evidence that in some form or fashion that the LSU football program, whether that be their GM, their assistant coaches, Lane Kiffin, you name it, boosters, who knows, they have evidence in some form or fashion that they were recruiting these players that in this case, Daquan Wright, Xavier Harris, whatnot, and some others, Jack Pyburn, remember, to leave the NFL and come back to college football and play for LSU. And I will throw in another name too. Ethan Johnson, who was granted an additional year because of the court case in Louisiana. I would imagine the folks in Baton Rouge thought he was going to LSU and not South Carolina for a certain period of time. So that had been another player that could have been potentially added to the LSU roster. So what the SEC is saying just in general is, yeah, guys, we know y'all made phone calls. We know y'all were working behind the scenes to make this happen, essentially going against our rules that we've had in place for years and years and years and years that pro athletes can't come back to college. I mean, I think that's just pretty general. And for putting us through all this nonsense, we're going to hurt you in some form or fashion. Now, I don't mean expulsion or anything like that because that'd have been dumb from the get-go. But I think it does mean, we're going to hit you with some kind of fine here and maybe some type of sanction, whatever that looks like, towards the head coach or maybe others that are involved in this. Because it's just, I got a kick out of yesterday. What was it? Governor Landry comes out and tells Ross,
0: so it's
3: that,
0: ridiculous.
3: Can we just play football? No, bro. Sorry, Governor. You were the one that was running the SEC through the mud for the last month, and you had your attorney general show up at a courthouse in a purple blouse saying, "Go Tigers," before she goes in. Like, I'm sorry. Like, you did this. You were helping with this, so you can't just go play football. So I just, and I mean that as no disrespect to the governor of Louisiana, but this is just straight facts. You have been running your mouth for a month now, but now all of a sudden, because the SEC is thinking about sanctioning LSU, you just want to go, can we just play football now? I didn't mean any of that. It's just like, it just stop. Stop the political grandstanding. Let's go play college football. But by the way, we're gonna penalize you with something for putting us through this nonsense.
0: Yeah, I mean, you got the two senators, U.S. senators, you know, hobo sandwich and all the other crap that they said last night. I mean, just ridiculous.
3: He didn't even know what he was talking about.
0: Yeah,
3: he didn't know what he was talking about. He said LSU was the one in court and they're punishing LSU. Oh, wait a minute, Senator.
0: No.
3: I thought LSU didn't have anything to do with it.
0: Correct. Yeah.
3: It's just.
0: I know, it's crazy. But I do want to ask you, because you were in the courtroom. So yeah. Ryan Doughton, who is one of the plaintiff's attorneys, so they opted to obviously put LSU and join them in the suit. And if they're not part of the roster, then LSU would be held in contempt of court, correct?
3: Well, big difference here.
0: Okay.
3: They have to be on the roster. They have to be officially on the roster for them to be violating any court order.
0: Okay.
3: And we're not put on the roster.
0: So semantics.
3: They are not violating any court order.
0: Okay. All right.
3: Yes. I mean, I've confirmed that. I've talked to that. I was standing right in front of him and he gave me that quote. They have to, because we went back. He said, if LSU decides, you know, to kick them off the team or whatnot, or not roster them, then they could bring LSU back to court and sue them and they'd be contempt of court and whatnot. But then we made the point to them, well, hey, wait a minute, Ryan, they're not on the roster yet. So technically that doesn't even hold up. And he was like, well, okay, if they get put on the roster, I'm like, all right, it makes more sense now. I think there's a little confusion out there from folks.
1: Okay, all of the off-the-field stuff, now on the field. LSU, what you saw, I realize that Clemson isn't 2018, 2017, whatever, Clemson. I thought they were the most impressive team to me last weekend. What did you think about LSU?
3: I thought that they made Clemson look like a high school football team.
1: Yeah.
3: No disrespect to Clemson and those players. I know they fought hard. Second half, different story. But this looks like two different programs going in two different directions, guys. Like, LSU looked like a top five team in the country. Clemson looks like a team that is just struggling to be mid-pack in the ACC. And, guys, we can chalk it up to a lot of things that's gone on with Clemson over the last few years. But just down to the bare bones of it, Clemson just doesn't have the athletes anymore.
1: No.
3: They don't. Like, they don't have the defensive line anymore. They don't have the receivers. They
1: corners.
3: Don't have the quarterback. The corners, yeah. They just don't have it anymore, man. And I know Dabo is – look, I get it on a personal level. I know Dabo's agitated. He's trying to stick with his guns and how he does things, but – you know, also his rant yesterday against Chapa Fowler. Like, I mean, dude, like, you're the coach that said 2 weeks ago you don't even know who your starters are. We'll figure that out after week one. Like, how is that the case after you just went through summer workouts, fall camp and whatnot, that you want to throw that line out there? I honestly, personal opinion, taking reporter hat off, I think this is it for Dabo. I think this will be the last season. I think my most interesting question out of the ACC is who's gone first, Belichick or Dabo?
0: I don't think
3: Belichick makes the season.
0: Well, don't forget about Norvell down there in Tallahassee, too. So.
3: Well, that's kind of like a given now. It just all depends on if they can pass the church plate around enough to get enough money to get him out.
0: Heck, he might not even be in Tuscaloosa next
1: year. You think
0: Saturday.
1: Lincoln Riley would be a better fit in Chapel Hill or Clemson?
3: I think Lincoln Riley is trying to do anything and everything in his power after this season to get out of USC. And I think it would probably work better in Chapel Hill than it would Clemson.
0: Yeah.
3: Personal opinion.
0: Yeah.
1: That is personal opinion.
3: Maybe something opens up in the SEC for him to come back to the conference. Who knows, right?
0: You know, I was just really looking forward to welcoming Bill Belichick into the SEC in North Carolina. I'm kind of bummed that LSU is going to stay in the league after tomorrow. I was looking forward to the Tar Heels being in the conference.
3: Anyway. I think we all knew this was going to be de-escalated at some point. They could have stuck with their guns and we could have been sitting here tomorrow and they could have held some kind of vote and then we could have had more lawsuits and whatnot. But I'm just glad some folks that took their egos out of it, finally realized, and I want to make this point on the way out, Lane Kiffin did not make the decision last Friday to not roster these athletes. That was not a Lane Kiffin decision. I know that he's out there kind of proclaiming it and whatnot, and God love him, that's cool, he's the head coach. That came from school officials, administrators way higher up than Lane Kiffin. Mm. So I just, it is what it is.
0: That's
3: where we're at now in college football.
0: That is Trey Wallace, outstanding coverage of college football. He's the best legal mind, I think, since Dershowitz. That's what I read somewhere over the weekend.
3: Well, now I'm going to take my legal mind to Austin, Texas tomorrow night and go enjoy some football and not have to cover a court case. But we'll see what comes out of this afternoon.
1: He shares very similar traits to one John Grisham.
0: Yeah, very much so. Another good one.
1: Yes. He writes about football and law.
0: Yes. Trey, have a safe trip to Austin, and I swear one day we will actually talk football as opposed to legal stuff. So.
3: Oh, no, boys. By next week, I'm going to have my online Phoenix degree from law, so we'll be able to
1: talk about it. Yeah. More.
0: That's awesome.
1: Never stop learning.
0: All right. Sounds good, Trey. Safe trip, buddy. We'll talk to you.
3: Thanks, boys.
0: Thanks.
3: Appreciate it.
0: That's Trey Wallace from Outkick. He joined us on the Higginbotham Hotline. Higginbotham is your one-source solution for insurance, financial, and HR services.
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0: The three-man front here as we continue. That sound means there's breaking news. One can only guess what it could be about. For more, Pat Smith is breaking news desk. Pat?
1: Thanks, Landrum. This just in, we were just moments away from the SEC heading into the federal courthouse in Birmingham, and CBS Sports is reporting the scheduled federal court hearing between the SEC and LSU has been continued and will be scheduled at a later date. Once again, CBS Sports is reporting the scheduled federal court hearing between the SEC and LSU has been continued and will be scheduled at a later date. I know a couple of people that's in the courtroom, so I will try to get a little bit more information on that, but I'm not really sure exactly what this means.
0: Would this be from... Is the LSU side in this one? Are they showing up to court in this one?
1: No, they do not have to show up.
0: They're not here. So this is just the SEC side, right?
1: This is correct.
0: And so if there's a continuance, I was just thinking it would have been the LSU side saying, hey, we'd like a, but that's not the case. Maybe they want more time to negotiate. Maybe the AC's broken in the courthouse. Heck, well, it's hot outside.
1: Yeah, I mean, listen, I still stand by, and you heard what Trey Wallace just said moments ago. The SEC, it has been de-escalated in regards to what they potentially would have done to LSU. But this is a problem in the future that the SEC needs to get clarification on about how they rule the conference. Because there's going to be a lot of basketball programs, not just Will Wade, that's going to try to go down that road to add former professional athletes. So the SEC needs to be able to police its own league.
0: You know, college basketball, a lot more applicable when it comes to stuff like this. Three-man front, the 1 o'clock hour, next.
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1: Okay, so about 5 minutes ago, we got word from the federal courthouse that the case that the SEC was going to present in federal court, it will be continued. And joining us now from AL.com, he is literally standing on the steps of the Hugo L. Black Federal Courthouse. Nick Kelly got all dressed up today.
0: A lot of greats have stood on those steps.
1: Yep, and he went down there, got all dressed up, and now he's got nowhere to be and go. So kind of feel bad for Nick.
0: I do too, man.
2: Could I class it up one of my days this week rather than just, you know, wear T-shirt and shorts or something? So it's good to break the sport code out and class it up a little bit, but yeah, got all dressed up, no place to go kind of thing.
0: Did you have like the wedding bulletin in the pocket from when you wore it last?
2: No, none of that, but I think I had an extra pen still waiting around.
0: There you go.
1: All right, so I know that there's not a lot to report, but just kind of take us through the scene because I know you and countless other national reporters were there. Did you guys make it in the courtroom, or is this something that was told to you guys by a bailiff, or like just take us through how all this came to be?
2: Yeah, we're sitting in the courtroom and in kind of like they essentially look like pews. I think they are pews. And we're sitting in the courtroom, and about 10 minutes before the hearing's supposed to start, a woman comes out. I don't know who she was, but she comes out and says, "Ladies and gentlemen, the hearing has been continued and it will be reset at a separate order, or in a separate order." So that was that. So as quick as we all sat down and got ready to go, we all hopped in the elevator and went back down. And now we're literally just hanging out outside the courthouse because a lot of us made the trip to come over here. So we've just been talking and just very strange, like hurry up and nothing.
0: Well, Nate, we know you've built your career on covering court cases, so you are the legal expert. We were just sitting here. No, in all seriousness, we were sitting here in the break, and I was asking Pat, I was like, well, continuance. That's what I was asking. Is there an LSU side? They're not participating. So what could have the reasons been? I'm going through the list and saying, well, that could make sense. Maybe it was that. What is your best guess? Just take off your journalist hat. Was the AC working in the courthouse? What do we believe is going on here?
2: Yeah, the AC was working, but I think the heat of the situation over the past, 12 hours maybe, or even 16 hours is, I think, cooled off. And that started with the news coming out of LSU not planning to roster the two players from the NFL ranks. And then, you kind of wondered, hey, would this hearing still happen? But nothing had changed until literally 10 minutes before the hearing was supposed to happen. So, I think it really was just a case of, hey, it's starting to simmer and it's not quite the hot button, like feels like this is about to explode situation that it was just yesterday at this point. So, whether that means that nothing ends up happening in court or nothing plays out in that regard, we'll see. But for now, nothing in court just yet.
1: This is not a question for you, Nick, but I'm perplexed because based on everything that I was told, how important this was for the SEC and the potential self-governance in the future. And obviously it's been continued, which means that, you know, as of right now, I guess there's still, the SEC wants to get an injunction so that it can prove that it has the power to police its own organization. But that's why I was just curious about.

0: I understand it's been de-escalated, but you know, you're going to run into this problem in the basketball season, whether it's Will Wade or another school that is trying to bring professional athletes, former professional athletes, to play for their school, because you're going to be back to square one in which you were against LSU football. So,
1: yeah, I have to think that it's not over in that regard, because, yeah, it's not so much as like, hey, LSU not playing these players, this is all done. Like, no, to your point, I think this whole case, whole situation has been about the SEC establishing the ability to self-govern in a future where maybe it doesn't need the NCAA to govern like it has, in a future where this private organization could govern itself and enforce its own rules, and the commissioner could actually penalize people and teams and schools that don't follow the rules of the conference that everyone has voluntarily agreed to. So I have to think that this is not over, and that some kind of self-governance outcome will at some point drop. But right, for now, it's not today.
0: Yeah. While we've got you, just your thoughts on the trip to Kentucky this weekend for Alabama, Will Stein's first game, first SEC game as the head coach of the Kentucky Wildcats. They beat Youngstown State last week. A lot of excitement. We talked to someone from Bluegrass State about an hour ago, and he was predicting an upset over Alabama. Just your feelings on this Alabama team heading north to play a very difficult opponent.
1: Yeah, it's a massive game, because if Alabama loses this game, it is going to, I think, reopen the wounds that have been I guess put into place, for lack of better terms, from the last two seasons of Alabama losing to teams they shouldn't. And no, it's not, they're not some 28 point favorite. I think it's what, the line's 10, 10.5. But still, I mean, losing, I think the idea for Bama fans of losing to Kentucky and Vanderbilt within a couple of years of each other, it's not going to sit well. And I think from a perception standpoint, and from a keeping the fan base happy standpoint, this game is massive. Now if they win, it's not, hey, they're going to the Natty. But I think taking care of business in a game like this is a huge step and is really important for Kalen DeBoer to win. And so there's certainly a lot of pressure, I think, riding on this matchup for Alabama to win this game and make sure that panic mode is not set in week two, just like it did in week one last year.
2: It was limited, but I was impressed. How impressed were you, Nick, at 13 running the football in his debut?
1: Really impressed. I mean, that it was good to see what we've been hearing about for months and the staff has been excited about for months. And here you saw just the burst he has when he sees an opening, he can explode and take advantage of it. Like, that was really just what I expected, what you'd heard, and it's actually seeing him do it and not just being overhyped, I think was very encouraging. So yeah, he's got to do it against the higher levels of competition, better defenses, but certainly a good start from him.
0: That is Nick Kelly from AL.com. We literally grabbed him as he was walking out of the federal courthouse. Nick, appreciate the time as always, and we'll talk to you again very soon.
1: Sounds good. Thanks for having me, guys.
0: Thanks. Appreciate it. That's Nick Kelly from AL.com. He joined us on the Higginbotham Hotline. 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
2: 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How about this, Conrad? One, Drake May, the New England quarterback. 0.5 player touchdowns. All he needs to get is one to register more. Or do you say Drake May doesn't get a touchdown, go less?
3: That seems like a safe bet. We'll go more on the one touchdown or 0.5 touchdowns for Drake May.
2: You remember this guy, Jahmyr Gibbs, when Pat and I spotted that talent from Georgia Tech and we recruited him to Tuscaloosa?
3: Pretty good. Pretty good.
2: He's pretty good. 0.5 player touchdowns, more or less for Jahmyr?
3: Triple it. More.
2: See? 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
0: All right. So if you're just now tuned in, we'll give you an update here. You just heard Nick Kelly from the courthouse. The case, the SEC going for the injunction against LSU, that has been continued. It will be heard at a later date. De-escalation, that is the hot word, the hot topic that you're hearing from many different media members around college football. Also, Yahoo is reporting that the president of LSU and Greg Sankey has had conversations recently. So perhaps now getting the president on the phone and Greg Sankey, maybe once again, cooler heads are prevailing between the two entities. So we'll see what happens. There is still, Pat 40 is reporting that there is still on the books tomorrow a meeting by the Southeastern Conference membership. I doubt very seriously that they are going to be discussing expulsion of LSU, maybe some other penalties, whatever the case may be. But according to Pat 40, that is still on the board. So that gets you up to date on what's going on. 205-834-9450. That is the phone number. Also the text line. Love to hear from you. This is Jock's Three Man Front.
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0: It is 1:16. Welcome back in. This is Three Man Front on Jocks. You know, September is Prostate Cancer Awareness Month, and I know so many people in our audience, whether it's themselves or maybe loved ones, have dealt with prostate cancer in their life. And joining us now from Urology Centers of Alabama is Dr. Michael Bivens. He joins us here on Three Man Front. Good afternoon, Dr. Bivens. I hope you're well.
1: Hey, good morning. How are y'all doing?
0: We are doing very well. This is, as I just mentioned, September is Prostate Cancer Awareness Month. And I know one thing is for sure, and I've had this, and I've had a PSA test every single year for quite some time now. Tell us about why that PSA test, what it is for the audience that might not be understanding of what a PSA test is and why it's so important to get that checked for prostate cancer.
1: Yeah, so prostate cancer is one of those cancers that it doesn't have any symptoms early on. Unlike lung cancer or bladder cancer, breast cancer, colon cancer, all those cancers will tell you when it's there early. You know, colon cancer, you may have blood in your stools. Lung cancer, you're coughing up blood. You may have seizures or dizzy from brain cancer. So they let you know. Prostate cancer, you are trucking along during your normal activity, whether you are a mail carrier, whether you're a policeman, whether you are a physician, and it doesn't tell you that. So if you don't have signs and symptoms inherently with the cancer, then it's important to screen to go look for it. And so that's where the PSA comes in. So the PSA, the letter P, the letter A, S, and the letter A stands for prostate-specific antigen. And what that is, it's a chemical that the prostate makes. Should be in a certain range, and then if it goes above that range, it's like an alarm in a house. Is that doesn't mean that there's a burglar in the house. It just means that you need to go pay attention to that alarm and further investigate.
2: Dr. Bivens, what are some of the biggest risk factors that play into a man getting prostate cancer?
1: Well, you know, again, probably the biggest is just going to be genetics. And so if you have, you know, your father, your grandfather, your brothers, first or second degree relatives with prostate cancer, that's the biggest risk factors. You know, they've studied all these other risk factors, and none of them have panned out. They looked at vitamin D, they looked at vitamin E, they looked at all these other things that have been speculated, but none of them have really panned out. But the main thing is just probably we know genetics, but the second may be environment, but we're not quite sure. Does diet play a part? Some suggestions, but no hard data. And so what I tell people, again, is number one is to get screened. That's number one. And number two, especially if you got a family member that have prostate cancer, we definitely want you screened. And if you're African-American, that carries a higher risk. You know, African-Americans definitely want to get screened and screened early.
0: Talking to Dr. Michael Bivens from Urology Centers of Alabama, the September is Prostate Cancer Awareness Month. Dr. Bivens, is there an age that you would recommend that men start to get the PSA test?
1: Yeah, that's a great question. You know, so historically it's been 50. That's sort of the hard-nosed number. And then there have been studies that show that, you know, men in higher risk. So what are higher risk? Again, African-Americans or, you know, primary relatives that have cancer, they may have cancer earlier than 50. So depending on what you look at or what you study or where you go on the internet, some say 50, some say 45, some say 40. Here's what I tell everybody. Definitely by 50. Okay, that's an easy number to remember. And if you are at higher risk, then you want to go earlier than that. And so at the age of 45. So if you got a brother or cousin or uncle, you may want to start at 45. And I tell people, if you got one or two relatives, starting at the age of 40 is probably, you know, if you're African-American or if you have relatives, father, you know, then you probably want to start at the age of 40. It was interesting. It's kind of interesting. I saw a guy this morning, and his father had, so the guy had prostate cancer, but the interesting part about it was his son had gotten diagnosed before he had gotten diagnosed. And so usually it happens in the reverse order where a father would be diagnosed at some point in time. And then now that they know they're increased risk, usually that's when their children start to get, you know, screened earlier. But in this case, it was the reverse.
2: Dr. Bivens, the Mike Slive Foundation for Prostate Cancer Awareness and Research. They do such a wonderful job here in the community. And Commissioner Slive, he meant so much to so many, not only his role in conference leadership, but just also the person that he was. Tell us what that foundation, what that organization and group of people enable people like you to do.
1: Well, you know, and I'm very familiar with that organization. We've worked with them. That leadership is just very impeccable. They really, really are very mission-oriented. And their goal is to educate. Their goal is to try to put emphasis on prostate cancer and just shine a light and let's raise funds to try to battle and cure the cancer. So what they do, they've taken up the same attitude that Commissioner Slive had, and they're doing an amazing job. And I'm so appreciative to be a partner with them. I think the main thing for me is education, number one. I think that if we can talk about it for so long, you know, and there's a lot of stereotypes in and around prostate cancer that scare me and off. And unlike with breast cancer, it's just, you know, they get screened early, and it's just like it is autopilot where they get their tests, they get their mammograms, they get their exams, and you almost got to drag me in there. And so it's a little bit different. But I think, you know, as we start to get, you know, more penetration as far as education, people are talking about it more. And as people are talking about it more, and they're asking these questions, oh, have you gotten screened? What's your PSA? These simple questions will now put it on men's radar where they can say, hey, doc, did you check my PSA? And you'll be amazed that a lot of primary care doctors, for a lot of different reasons, we don't have to get into on this show, but there was a swing where we have reversed PSA screening, and that had happened early in the early 2000s. And then I think that the cancer sort of kind of became more penetrated, more advanced. And so now that is now swung back where screenings are now more prevalent. And I think we're able to find early and we're able to cure. So I think what the Slide Foundation has done as far as their education, allowing men to be screened at various venues, I think all of these things are getting people to talk about it. They're getting people to ask those appropriate questions. They're making men more comfortable to get the screening. There have been some screening changes where you don't have to do some of the more invasive techniques of the screening where you just can get the blood. And men are getting more comfortable taking control of their health. And part of that is now getting those screenings and going in and getting those tests so that we can identify people at risk.
0: That is Dr. Michael Bivens, Urology Centers of Alabama. September is Prostate Cancer Awareness Month. Just incredible information, Dr. Bivens. Appreciate you joining us for a few minutes, and hopefully we've educated and helped some folks, maybe push them in the right direction to try to get to their doctor and get that PSA.
2: Thanks, Doc.
1: Yeah, and I appreciate you guys having me. This is important and giving us this platform to talk. And if anybody needs to set up an appointment, you can always reach us at www.urologycentersalabama.com.
0: Dr. Bivens, have a great afternoon. Thank you so much.
1: You too, friends. Y'all take care.
0: Thank you so much. Just incredible information. We have had numerous people.
2: Gringo right next door to me.
0: Yeah, Gringo had prostate cancer. And he has been very outspoken with our group up there at Social Taco. Yeah. And some of our listeners took his advice, and they went and made sure they got checked.
2: I know Burr did.
0: Yeah, and so many others. So this is a very serious subject, needless to say. And with this being Prostate Cancer Awareness Month, it's something that he said that as early as 40 years old, you should make sure you're checked out. Every year I have a physical that the PSA is part of it.
2: Luckily, I'm not there yet. I don't fall into the higher risk that he was talking about. Thank goodness for genetics with prostate cancer, but with other stuff. But hitting that part in life, it's just funny you bring it up because I've got a group of friends, and we've been friends since we were little. But it dawned on me when the text thread with the friends is, hey, I'm going for my first colonoscopy. And then somebody else is, hey, yeah, good luck, you know, whatever. I was like, wow, we've reached old.
0: Yeah, you're there.
2: We're there.
0: You're there. You know, buying a new car doesn't have to put a serious dent in your budget. 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
2: Pat throws them up. We try to catch them. Pat Ponders on the way next.
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0: 1:30, three-man front. We were planning on reporting from stuff that was going on inside of the Hugo Black Federal Courthouse in downtown Birmingham, where the SEC was scheduled to have a hearing with the judge in the case at 1 o'clock. And then 5-10 minutes beforehand, all of the reporters and folks there in the courthouse were told that they would be continuing this hearing. So there is a continuance and there is a belief that at this moment, LSU with hat in hand and rocks in their driveway, hobos holding ham sandwiches, they were holding maybe their hat in their hand and going, please, we've not all been level-headed in our proceedings throughout this whole thing. I don't know. They got a good football team. It's just a shame that Lane Kiffin once again is the center of all of this.
1: Mm.
0: Some things never change, including what we do on the show each and every day. The questions, they continue to be fantastic. Five from Pat and Conrad trying to answer. This is Pat Ponders.
2: I want to know what you're thinking. Tell me what's on your mind.
3: It's time for Pat Ponders.
1: Brought to you by Birmingham Mitsubishi. Go by and see those great people there at Birmingham Mitsubishi, right off Parkway East, 15 minutes from downtown Birmingham. Birmingham Mitsubishi. Question number one. Whenever Dabo Swinney leaves Clemson, do you guys believe he coaches again at another college program?
0: I believe that Dabo, there's a place for Dabo coaching somewhere. I don't know if it's Division I football, but whether it's a private high school, I'm not saying that not all coaches at some point in their careers don't feel this way. I do believe that Dabo still enjoys the process of developing young people, them being in the program, bringing them up, watching them grow, those aha moments that are like drugs for some coaches, and seeing the kid when the light bulb finally comes on. Yeah, I believe that's genuinely who Dabo is. I believe he coaches again somewhere, but I find it hard to believe that with money being the driving factor and NIL and portal, he chooses to go and exist at another place with less resources than he has now.
4: Yeah, I'm kind of with you on that one, Landrum, because I don't think that, look, I don't know if he'd get a big name job right away just because he would have to tell them that he's going to completely change his philosophy of how he builds a roster, and I don't think he wants to do that. So I could see him, even if it was going to, I don't know, the FCS level or Division II or just a lower classification where it feels like more pure football.
0: Could Dabo work at a service academy?
4: Interesting idea.
1: I don't know why he couldn't, but
0: I'm not going Citadel. I mean, it is right down the road, but see Dabo at a service academy. Maybe that's the fit.
4: See, I would look at him as somebody that would want to go to a lower classification where he could still compete for, you know, let's say national championship in whatever realm that he's coaching in. But it would allow him to coach the way that he wants to coach.
0: Yeah, so FCS.
4: Yes.
0: For sure.
4: Yes. I could see him doing that. And even your idea about going to a
0: I was trying to keep him in Division I somehow, but that's the only way that I can see that works. Or Rutgers, if you just want to throw a bunch of money away.
4: Yeah, but see, I don't think he'd want to do
0: no,
4: that.
0: No.
1: It's like you said, he has an incredible facilities, money. He's got it all there.
0: You still got a Tyler and Spartanburg waiting for you at the next campus.
1: Yeah, it's and obviously Alabama made it known that they weren't interested when Nick Saban stepped away.
4: Yeah, and certainly not now. Yeah.
1: All right, question number two. Which SEC head football coach is most likely to start a bar fight?
4: Head coach most likely to start a bar fight?
0: Eli Drinkwitz. He's your buddy that smarts off, and then all of a sudden you turn around and there's nine guys that want to kill you.
4: Man, this question would have been a lot easier like a few years ago. Most likely to start a bar fight. So Lane Kiffin's most likely to start a bar fight that he steps out of. Like, he just gets other people riled up, and then it leads to a fight at the
0: bar?
4: No,
0: he's oblivious that he's even started the fight.
4: Yeah, and he wouldn't
0: even
4: be...
0: Even though he's...
4: part of the physical altercation, but he would be the reason it started.
0: He's hitting on your girlfriend. He just doesn't realize
4: yeah.
0: it.
1: So you think Eli?
0: I think Eli Drinkwitz, because he makes a comment after a couple. And
1: smart Alec.
0: Yeah, and we're hanging out, and we're not really paying attention, and he says something to the wrong person, and... And we got half the bar that wants to fight.
4: This is going to sound bad. Steve Sarkisian.
0: Now, Eli Drinkwitz would be the guy, would be one of the coaches that I would definitely want the night of drinking in the SEC.
1: I get it.
0: But
1: now.
0: Sark, yes, that's.
1: Sorry.
4: Yeah.
1: It's his sinus medication. It's taking me a minute. But yeah, that's good. That was good.
0: Who, what coach is the first to try to pacify everything?
1: Kalen DeBoer.
0: We all three vote Kalen DeBoer.
4: Yeah, Mike Elko would be.
0: Hey guys, guys! Enjoy the suds. Settle down. Hey, put the chair down. They still get.
4: Hey, y'all, calm the heck down in here.
1: Yes,
4: that's exactly what he would say
1: as he's wearing his black hoodie.
0: Yeah. Let me tell you how we settled things in Sioux Falls. You guys familiar with a little game I like to call hopscotch? Oh, yeah, DeBoer does not strike me as the guy that's ruffling the feathers in the bar.
1: Question number three. The Sun Belt Conference is the only conference in football broken into divisions. Do you guys prefer the SEC the way it is now, or should we go back to East and West?
0: No, just one big division. It doesn't matter. East and West, North, South. We'll have a team in Europe for too long. No, it's fine. We went to the... If we're not going to base our scheduling off the East and West, let's just have one big long column, 16 teams.
4: Yeah, I mean, I guess in an ideal world, divisions are cool. But as we saw for a long time, and the reason we don't have divisions anymore is it can get so lopsided where one division just dominates, or they have six or seven really good teams and the other division only has one good team, like we saw with Georgia for a long time. So, yeah, I'm fine with it.
0: Like this year, do you wish, some years you said the Cardinals, you wish they weren't playing in the Central. Like you would much rather them be playing in the NL East.
1: Well, that's where we used to be years ago. But again, you guys were in the West playing Cincinnati. You and Cincinnati and Houston were in the West.
0: But you know what I'm saying? There's particular years, in especially the way that the old schedule, where you can beat up on the Marlins, the Nationals, and down seasons, and whoever else, the Pirates, and benefit from playing all of those teams.
1: Yeah.
0: Yeah, no more divisions.
1: All right, next question. BetOnline.ag is edited again by using social media data to come up with the NFL's most beloved and most hated players in the National Football League. Now, this was based on positive and negative comments on the players via Twitter. Who is your most favorable NFL player, and who is the one that you detest the most in the NFL?
0: Favorable.
4: Like who you just think the nicest guy is, or just who your favorite player is?
1: I mean, it could be all the above.
0: Yeah, well, I think nice guy, Kirk Cousins, is number one. I also think of

0: Russell Wilson. I'm going nice guy.
1: Yeah. Yeah. Maybe not so much.
0: Did I miss something on Russell?
1: Well, I mean, when you're, you know, you have your teammates go through your assistant to set up one-on-one meetings with their quarterback to talk about the game plan and stuff. That's, I'm sure he's a nice guy, though.
0: Okay. Well,
1: I'm sure he's a nice guy.
0: That seems very deep.
2: All right, so are you going Kirk Cousins as your most favorable?
0: Yes, I'll go Kirk Cousins.
2: And who do you detest?

0: I mean, who pops up on the screen and go, man, I just don't like him?
1: Oh, CD Lamb.
0: Okay.
2: Is there a reason for that?
1: No.
2: Okay.
0: I thought you were going to say George Pickens.
2: That's who I was going to say is George Pickens.
1: I thought about saying that. That's so funny you said that.
2: Either George Pickens or Jalen Ramsey. I've never really liked either of them.
1: No, I'm just out on Cowboys receivers.
0: All right, so here is the list.
2: Okay.
0: The most likable or favorable was Josh Allen.
2: Yep.
0: Followed by George Kittle.
2: Yeah.
0: Travis Kelce. Barkley, Robinson, Burrow, Justin Jefferson, Drake May, Christian McCaffrey, CeeDee Lamb. That was the top 10.
2: Okay.
0: In favorable. And I'll go in descending order from 10 down to 1, who is the least liked in the National Football League, according to this poll. Dak Prescott at 10. Patrick Mahomes. Tyreek Hill. Jalen Hurts. Shedeur Sanders.
2: Jalen Hurts, really?
0: Top 5. Caleb Williams. Puka Nacua. Deshaun Watson.
2: Is third.
0: Travis Kelce was second.
2: Okay, see, I was about to say, I thought he would be on this list, but I guess he's on the Lamb.
0: And at number 1, Aaron Rodgers.
2: Really?
0: Yep.
2: Yeah, I completely forgot about Deshaun Watson. That'd be an easy number 1, actually.
1: I go old school. With guys that I didn't like, they're no longer in the league. Like Antonio Brown, he just drive me crazy because he was crazy.
2: He was crazy.
1: I liked him when he was good before we knew he was totally crazy.
0: So Kelce was on both lists.
2: Yeah. That makes sense.
0: No surprise about Aaron Rodgers?
2: Yeah, a little bit.
0: No Baker Mayfield on the least favorable?
2: I guess he's done a lot to.
1: I wonder if Jaden Daniels would have made more favorable had he not raised the whole stink about the number 5.
2: Ooh, that's a good one. Yeah, now Jaden Daniels would be. I'm really shocked, honestly, that Jalen Hurts is on the most hated list. Because maybe they just don't like him because the Eagles have been so good.
1: It's probably those same Eagle fans that were complaining.
0: Yeah. That's
1: the night that they drafted him, saying that it was a wasted pick.
2: Yeah, but he's
1: just, you know who you are.
2: Like the best human being you could be.
1: He's great.
2: They're just a great guy. Yeah.
1: Just a wonderful human being.
0: All right, final question is written by BB. She writes, a South Carolina content creator is blowing the whistle on Brazilian wax jobs, claiming that booming butt bombs, flatulence, toots, and poots are the pungent byproducts of bikini waxes. She claims it's basic physics since the removal of the hair takes away the friction that would be greater mute the sounds. The founder of the grooming salon in New York admits that waxing the downstairs hairs can cause what has become known as bikini farts.
2: So you fart louder if you get a bikini wax.
0: This is according to a South Carolina content creator and someone that owns a New York salon.
2: Okay.
0: So she finishes by writing, no such thing as a silent but deadly for these ladies. Have you heard of a bikini flatulence? And did you confront the perpetrator?
1: No, but I think this is good. If these ladies are out there and dropping gut bombs, we need to know it when they're happening. That was always the worst. Not with a woman be riding in the car with my dad when I was little. And if I looked over, and I don't know how we weren't running off the road, he's like crying, laughing so hard. And then it would hit me.
2: Oh, yeah.
1: And then his real enjoyment that he would get, Conrad, is locking the windows so I couldn't roll them down.
2: Yeah, my dad used to do that too. You know, or the pull my finger thing. And when I was a kid, every time it surprised me what happened for some reason.
1: Miss you, Dad. Don't miss that.
2: So, yeah, I'm kind of with you. Like, I probably shouldn't say this.
1: Well, don't make it personal.
2: Probably won't admit it. I'm not going to. But you've been in a situation where maybe you're with a female and something like that happens and they kind of give you the look of like, you better claim this. Like, you're the one. Like, you have to take the bullet for this.
1: How do they explain it if you've never had a Brazilian wax and they still make noise?
2: Then it's just a big ripper then. Like, it's just
1: it's a big ripper.
2: Yeah, it's just slapping out of there. Like,
1: it's a big ripper.
2: I don't know, yeah.
1: Is it because I don't have a whole lot of body hair?
2: Oh, you talking about like from a male perspective?
1: If the dang doctor with the study had just responded to me and you doing the smart underwear study on the flatulence, we could have all this figured out by now.
2: I really do want to know, though, what the science is, because there's got to be science behind why, you know, the whole silent but deadly thing. Because that's the thing, when you're really impressed of, like, you have a fart and you're like, that was a good one because it was, like, funny. But they never smell bad.
1: When was, like, the issue? When was was this, like, all of the sudden women start communicating with one another and it's like, hey, I didn't want to say anything, but golly.
0: Need to ask BB when we see her again. I don't know.
2: See, it just makes me think that, like, when you're at the beach, you're just going to start, like, you're just going to start hearing that more often.
1: My gas,
2: but I don't.
1: My gas is horrendous. It's loud.
2: Yours?
1: No. Just imagine those conversations, how that came about.
2: Yeah, that was an interesting one.
1: What did you do? Man.
0: That is today's Pat Ponders, brought to you by Birmingham Mitsubishi, putting dreams in driveways. Go ahead and see them, 9710 Parkway East, right off of I-59, 10 to 15 minutes away from downtown.
1: Ham sandwiches and hobos. Nothing says college football season like that. We continue.
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0: is 151. Welcome back in. This is Three Man Front on Jocks. 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
1: Well, since we got the news that the hearing was not going to be taking place, that did not slow down your text to the Jocks text line 205-834-9450. And we had Trey Wallace on to talk about it, as well as Nick Kelly joining us there from the steps of the courthouse in downtown Birmingham. 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But somebody's saying, Steve from Tuscaloosa is saying, great segment from Trey Wallace. Trey, always super informative. Nick is as well. Doug, Louisiana politics, Lane Kiffin, state and federal judges. This will be all resolved by the end of the day, right? I'm getting closer. John Grisham wrote about playing for pizza. The senator from Louisiana will write about LSU rostering hobos playing for ham sandwiches. T-Town Don, thank you. I was waiting for this one, I told you. Like I said earlier, all talk, nothing will happen, nothing ever happened. When Dabo decides, or Clemson decides that Dabo and his time there in South Carolina has ended, the question about does he coach again? Reed says, how about Dabo to Jack State? And all around the world. What are your thoughts on if these new players can win a civil lawsuit against the SEC? Also, couldn't these players sue LSU in civil court since they were also added to the same Louisiana lawsuit? I don't know.
0: Do have a little bit of breaking news here. The Freedom of Information Act is a beautiful thing. So ESPN has requested, and they have obtained, a letter that LSU President Wayne Roos sent to SEC Commissioner Greg Sankey. He says the issue of adding NFL players is moot. LSU will also not challenge, disrupt, or seek to cancel or postpone the special SEC President's Chancellor's call tomorrow. I'm just reading between the lines here. I think what this is signaling is that LSU is about to take their medicine. Now, how much medicine? Who knows? But to me, by them saying that they're not going to challenge this tomorrow, I think the expulsion is obviously off the table. I still believe and maintain that LSU will find themselves in some type of penalty with the NCAA or with the SEC, but we'll see.
1: Because now, you voted, so it really doesn't matter what their personal feelings are. But you do have the Dondi Plowmans, the chancellor there at Georgia, and others that are all standing around and looking at the commissioner and going, okay, well, what are we going to do about this?
0: Yep.
1: A lot of pressure there. Precedent, moving forward, what does it mean? Remember that time that LSU tried to challenge the SEC right before the season started? Conrad?
2: Good times.
1: Those were almost good times. Disrupted that perfect season.
2: That, feels like just yesterday, Landrum.
1: And that 2026 Sam Levitt-led LSU could have beaten Joe Burrow, the Cincinnati Bengals, and that LSU team.
2: Well, hey, go join our friends for Big Whiskies. 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
1: Enjoy the NFL game tonight. Never know. 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
15: Done right.

0: And good afternoon. Welcome in. We are in for quite a treat this afternoon. Yeah, we'll update you on all the breaking news. But that felt like too much of that happened yesterday as stories were breaking all over the place. So we will want to try to honor and celebrate the actual football season. In case you haven't heard, it began last Saturday. And that is where we begin with one of the stars of last weekend, Lenora Sellers, the South Carolina quarterback, an outstanding game against Kent State. And Lenoris, I know you don't worry about all the things that we have to. You worry about getting ready for the next game. How are you, and how do you feel the first week went?
1: Yeah, I feel good. I thought it went good. We executed at a high level. So just looking to keep that up next week and as the season goes on.
0: I know it's so interesting. You prepare and you get ready, and then finally you walk out there. And sometimes it really just, I would imagine, it doesn't matter. All you can do is control what you can control. So what was that feeling like after a long off season where everybody had an opinion on every single thing?
1: Yeah, it was just really about focusing on us, really. Just going up, showing up to work every day. Like you said, control what we can control. And all we control is how we play on Saturday. So we just look forward to that.
0: Well, Norris, let's talk a little bit about moving into this season because, I mean, you are considered among the elite players in college football, and you had a lot of choices to make, but you chose one that made South Carolina fans very happy, and I know your coaching staff very happy. I realize you're in the midst of a season now, but describe to us that turn from last season into what we saw last Saturday.
1: Yeah, just with all the coaches, all the changes, all the players we brought in from the portal and all that, we pretty much made our minds up after that Clemson week that we wasn't satisfied, obviously, with how the season went and some stuff needed to change. And then we just put our heads down and looked forward to changing everything we could pretty much, just getting guys on the same page, getting more players in here, more coaching and stuff like that.
0: And listen, you're the player and you don't make the decisions on the coaches, but a lot of decisions were made, changes were made, and Kendall Briles, who has quite a reputation, came in. So I want to know everything there is to know about him, your relationship with him, and what he brings to the table.
1: Yeah, he's coached a lot of football, coached a lot of different quarterbacks, athletic, guys who throw it more, been at big schools, small schools. So, I mean, he's been around the game for a while. And just his expertise, really, just what he's looking for, the deep when he's calling plays, what we can take advantage of, getting guys in space, one-on-one matchups, stuff like that. My relationship with him, I would say, is pretty good. We kind of click, and that's all I can really say about it. We click.
0: Well, Norris, fans get hung up on the offensive coordinator. Obviously, it's important. I mean, that's the person you're in communication with. But what about the other way around? The quarterback has to have a relationship. I don't know how close it has to be, but that describe to us lay people how important that one-on-one is.
1: Yeah, it's super important. It's kind of like a co-pilot kind of relationship. I've heard that in high school, going through the recruit process, stuff like that. And that's exactly what it is. Like, you got to know what he's thinking, what he's trying to do. Like, he may call a shot on second down, and you need to know, like, or just because he called it, you'll need to take it. If you need to check the ball down or third down, if you got two downs, so you just need to know that. Just know what he's thinking. He's trying to get it closer. He's trying to, you know what I'm saying, go for the shot. Just little stuff like that.
0: Lenore, I don't fly, but I've sat in that co-pilot seat before that you referred to. You better trust the guy sitting next to you. So when you get something from Kendall, I realize you've only had one game and then spring. I'm assuming you trust what he's telling you?
1: Yes, sir. Yeah. Yes, sir.
0: Because we've all seen it. Quarterbacks are pretty imaginative sometimes. What do you offer things in return when you're sitting in the film room like, hey, coach, I think I could do this or that?
1: Yeah, definitely. Like, we have those talks, like, even going during camp, spring ball. Now with game plan stuff, he asks me, and I'll just give him, like, my opinion or if I see something different or something like that.
0: Okay, tell me this, because the first weekend is exciting, and you had a great game, but there are games on Thursday night, Friday night, Saturday night. How much do you consume, and when you do, what exactly are you watching?
1: Yeah, so I watched a lot of football this first week, honestly. I'm looking at offenses, just pretty much, I don't really know what's going on, but just seeing the system, like, they're more spread.

0: want to run the ball pro style. I can tell the difference between like a pro style than a college offense, stuff like that. If it's similar plays that we may run, how it works versus that defense versus the defense we're playing, how defenses are playing, stuff like that.
1: And by the way, you're going to have a big NFL career, but one day you'll probably you'll be wooed to be sitting in seats like this to comment. So, is there anything you saw? I mean, in terms of quarterbacks, maybe you don't want to go here, but I'd be curious what impressed you first weekend?
0: Yeah, a lot of offenses were rolling. Just versus teams they're playing, it was a lot of good games. The Ole Miss and Louisville game was really good. It was just a bunch of good football on this weekend. That's all I'll say.
1: Did you happen to see any of the LSU game?
0: Yeah, I watched it. It came up kind of late, but I did watch it. That was one I wanted to really tune into.
1: Yeah, I would imagine you're interested in all sides of that game. Everybody's been in a game like that. Well, maybe you haven't, but just. What can I? I'll leave Clemson out of it. I realize that's the rival. We'll get to that in about 11 weeks. But what did you think of LSU's explosion?
0: Yeah, it's expected. Lane Kiffin and his offense. He's always been like that. And then it doesn't help when it's 7 o'clock in Louisville. Louisiana. I'm sorry. We played in that game, so we know what it's like. I mean, it's a challenge going there and win. So, and especially at night.
1: Probably not great for a young quarterback, but you'll deal with Clemson in a couple of weeks. We'll quit picking on them. But I want to ask you about something you're doing, and I know we all some better than others participate in golf. Tell us about your golf experiences lately.
0: Yeah, I got back into it recently, and then I know the thing came out about my internship and all that. But I do a good bit of stuff out there. I'm also doing some stuff with the contract construction company, which is what I did my last internship with, too, as well. So just a mixture of both.
1: Is that you driving?
0: Yeah, that is me driving. And that's a drone that he bought the owner for Christmas last year.
1: So I'd be remiss if I didn't ask you what kind of golfer you are.
0: I'm pretty good. when I can play, I play, but I haven't played in a while. So,
1: well, you don't need me to tell you this, but you live in a pretty good state for golf. There are a lot of golf courses in South Carolina, and there's a lot of alums who understand and belong to other ones. Well, we won't keep you. I know you got a game to prepare for, but thanks for making time for us, and we look forward to staying in touch.
0: Yes, sir. Appreciate you for having me.
1: You bet. Lenore Sellers. Joining, we have a lot to do on this Wednesday afternoon. And we'll also go over every. Chris Rannini will join us in a few minutes, giving us the latest on everything that is going on as we speak. Deshaun Bishop, great running back from UT, and Kevin Clark returns to the show with opinions on everything. And your phone calls next.
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1: North Carolina.
2: Good afternoon, Paul. Thank you for taking my call. First of all, that was a terrific interview with Sellers.
1: Thank you.
2: He's quite a quarterback, and I thought you questioned him well, and he responded well. The South Carolina folks need to be real pleased with him. Outside of that, I have some deep concerns continued from our last conversation. I think maybe the Southeastern Conference has painted themselves into a situation where if LSU wants to push this, I think you could see appellate decisions come out of courts that would actually define the limits that administrations at universities and their administrative collective bodies, conferences, have to circumvent court rulings. A couple of things ought to be clear to everybody, and that is the courts, by and large, have come down almost in every case in favor of individual player rights over and above past rules concerning money, payment of money, professional versus amateur athletics, what the pro contracts are. All of this is under a pretty deep investigation, and I think advancing a theory, a draconian theory, to throw one of the charter members of the Southeastern Conference out because they dared to challenge the conference's rules about what a pro contract precludes and what it doesn't, in face of the fact there were court rulings to the contrary. Paul, I think they've opened the can of worms, and the truth is when 15 university presidents begin to think about the long-term consequences of how appellate decisions over these matters could come down as far as damages to LSU, they may want to rethink supporting Sankey with his anger and his draconian judgments as far as these issues are concerned. I just don't think there's any way long-term the NCAA or any conference is going to overcome individual rights. Now, whether or not they'll draw a line about pro contracts, I don't know, but it's going to be decided by the courts and not by conferences. Now, one last comment. At the end of the season last year in the playoffs, I thought Chambliss was the most exciting, best quarterback I saw. I changed my mind a little bit watching Louisville. A quarterback's only as good as the cast and the kids he's on the field with. And in that particular case, a rookie from Ohio State who really hadn't played in a big game came out in the second half and completely outplayed Chambliss. And as far as I can tell, if I were going to put odds on which one we'll see on Sunday afternoon, it'll be that kid from Louisville and not Chambliss. But that's just my opinion. Paul, thank you for the time, bud.
1: Thank you. Appreciate it. Let's check in with John in Louisville. Hey, John.
3: In deference to the great Senator Hugh, I'll keep my comments brief. Paul, I enjoyed your get up this morning comparing the MAC commissioner to a sleazy politician, telling him to stick to the original story. And I love the way you shut down the El Mary game conversation by slamming the CFP door in their face. You recall?
1: I do, yeah, vaguely.
3: Yeah. Yeah. Hey, I'm going to miss you this Friday up the road. This is my doubleheader, Oklahoma-Michigan game on Saturday, and then Detroit Lions at Ford Field on Sunday. But, Paul, I want to get a couple of your quick thoughts on three games. First, okay. Ohio State. They've lost three defensive stars in the first 11 picks of the NFL draft. Plus, Texas has obviously improved on offense, and Ohio State has to play in Austin at 100-degree heat. I see a double-digit victory for Texas. What say you?
1: I don't know about double-digit, but I feel pretty good about Texas. Now, last year I did, too. I mean, I have great respect for Ohio State. I don't think this is a rout, but it feels to me like I'll spare you all the cliches, but I think it's a narrow victory.
3: Yeah, I think it'll be somewhat close victory for Oklahoma, too. I think Michigan will get its act together. Obviously, its quarterback has not improved, and its offensive line and running game took a step back. But I don't see a huge point victory for Oklahoma, or do you?
1: I tend to agree. I mean, I think what has happened, and you and I have seen this, where Michigan has been the most disrespected program in the country this week, and that affects the locker room a little bit. Now, I don't know if they're capable of playing well based on the first game, but I've seen a lot of first game sleeper performances, and I think they have a much better chance of being a good team this year than crying Dabo's team does.
3: And finally, Alabama, I see a 10.5 spread being beaten, but I'm not going to let you make that call on Saturday. But, Paul, the last prediction for you is it's obvious that the LSU president decides to parade his dance moves on social media because you accused him of hiding in a fetal position in his mother's basement. But, Paul, he will not be dancing after tomorrow's SEC meeting. True or false?
1: Yeah, I think it's true. And listen, I don't need to say anything else about where my position is. I think after yesterday, it's pretty well established. And I felt like he was doing a lot of CYAing today in regard to, like, what's the problem here? I mean, this is the first time we have heard from this man in weeks. And the fact that he made sure that everybody saw the letter and it looks like it was a minor misunderstanding, that's his prerogative. But having covered the league a few years, John, we didn't get to DEFCON 1 yesterday morning because this was a somebody running a stop sign.
3: Well, it's pretty obvious you got to his mother, who coached him out of the basement.
1: Without a doubt. And I'm glad, because first of all, I don't know whether he really still has a mother. I hope he does. But I do know one thing. If he does have a mother, she did not teach him well.
3: Thanks, Paul.
1: Thank you very, very much. Let's continue. More phone calls. Travis, my good friend Travis from Mobile, Alabama.
0: Yes, Paul, how are you doing today?
1: Travis, we're doing great.
0: Right. LSU is going nowhere. And you know why, Paul? It's because they bring in too much money. They have 117 million reasons why they are staying in the conference, because that's how much money they generate. And they, according to 2025, they bring in $56 million in profit. And let's just be honest, money talks. And Dabo, he looked like he was crying, didn't he, Paul? He looked like he was about to cry.
1: Yeah, I was. You know, that was a big topic this morning on all the shows. And I mean, I'm just assuming that either Dabo doesn't listen to anybody, or Clemson does not have any PR or marketing people, because you don't come in the press. You have to be prepared. Saban told me this once a long time ago, and he hardly ever lost. He said you have to be as prepared to lose a game as you are to win a game. You don't walk in there to a press conference on a Tuesday and go after a young reporter for asking what I would thought was a fair question. It wasn't even a
0: right.
1: I mean, you compare that question to what you hear in the White House press room, and that was nursery school stuff. Travis, thank you so much. Really appreciate it. Chris Vanini is up next. We'll get his view on everything that is going on right after this.
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0: LSU football season ends the quest. Chris Vanini writing about that. It's been the story. It's hard to believe we are getting ready for the second week of the college football season with all of the news that keeps breaking, and maybe it will stop. We say hello to Chris. Chris, good afternoon. Thank you very much. We're trying to bring a little sanity back to this network. It has not been easy. Tell us your view of all these things that have transpired lately, especially involving LSU.
1: I think it's ended in a place I thought it was going to end. It just got a lot farther than I thought it would. I never thought the SEC would actually kick out LSU, but yesterday was kind of the first time I really thought it was possible, even though people had been saying it. I didn't think we'd really believe we could get there until they put it in a federal court filing that they were going to vote on it on Thursday. That's your nuclear option. That is really the last big option a conference can do, and they're really testing the limits of can a conference set and enforce some of its own rules. While the NCAA continues to lose a lot in court, the hope for conferences has been we can do some of our own things. And this may not get tested now because LSU has backed down and the federal case is now on pause, but that's kind of where we may be going next. Can some of these conferences keep their members in order? And if you have to pull out the nuclear option, apparently that might work.
0: Yeah, and now the real question, and I don't think we know the answer, but everybody's speculating. What do you think is the right course of action? Obviously not to kick LSU out, but do you think they need to send a message, or they just need to end this conversation once and for all?
1: That's hard to say. Some people I know around the league feel like they do. You need a scalp or something, do some sanctions, some fines. I don't know if there'll be a suspension or not since they didn't fully follow through on it. But that's the farthest LSU, what LSU has done, is the farthest somebody has gone in fighting their conference. And it's just so surprising that of all the things that would test the limits of self-governance and what a conference can do, that it would come down to two rotational football players who couldn't make an NFL roster. Like when Texas Tech was fighting over Brendan Sorsby, or I guess not Texas Tech, but Brendan Sorsby, and when that whole thing was going on, the thought was like, look, Sorsby could be the difference between Texas Tech competing for a national championship or not. You know, I can understand going to the mat for that as much as some people did. This, none of these two guys, I don't think we're going to be difference makers like that much. And so it's still LSU was willing to push it that far, and they're doing it in basketball as well. We still need to figure out what happens to some of the guys that Will Wade has brought in. So it's not done for the SEC. Like they do feel like they need to have drawn that line in the sand and do something to deter from it ever getting this far along again.
0: Chris, we all thought next week was going to be the biggest circus we've ever seen in college football, and I'm not even sure I'm objective anymore because this week has seemed like the biggest circus we've ever seen, and last week did too. By the time we get to that game in Oxford, I'm asking you to speculate again, but this it feels a little bit different. It feels like it's pretty much an Ole Miss story, because there's only so much oxygen that Lane Kiffin can suck out of the world of college football, isn't there?
1: It feels like he's been the coach for a decade. He's coached one game. Even before he'd coached a game, people were getting tired of him. And so it's going to ramp up again. We're going to come back to everything that happened last year. Congress in its bill, you know, has the Lane Kiffin rule, so to speak, about coaches leaving. We're going to rehash all of that. The tampering allegations that have been going on involving schools will probably pop up again. We'll see if Lane says anything. I think this NFL player issue is pretty much done, at least publicly. Like there'll be some more legal stuff. Could there be damages or whatever? But it's pretty clear LSU football and Lane are not going to fight for this anymore. So they are trying to move on. But you're moving on into what was already going to be the biggest story of LSU season, which is going up to Ole Miss. And it's going to rehash all the things that went on over the last 9 months or so. And it's just, it's never going to end. It feels exhausting. It has to be exhausting for a certain number of people. However, if you win 51-10, as you did a week ago, people are willing to put up with quite a bit.
0: Yeah, that's all been litigated on these airwaves in your column. But I don't know anything else to say, because as crazy as that was, and help me understand this, Saturday night, I sat there going, I get it now. I know why he walked out. He left a really good team, but this is a team of a different proportion, don't you think?
1: Well, Lane was obviously trying to keep expectations a bit low, kind of going through spring and the summer, and it's like, you don't get that. You left a team that had a chance to win a national championship for another school. You have to at least get back there. Ole Miss made a semifinal. They nearly made the championship game. That is the baseline for what Lane has to do at LSU now, and do it quickly, because that's where he could have been, and instead he said, no, I can go farther at a place like LSU. So you have to do it, and you have to do it right away. One game into the season, they've very much done that, and I imagine he'd love to go up to Ole Miss and make the same kind of statement and not let up and try to show what he's building at LSU as a team that can go farther than what Ole Miss did last year. He has to, and that's just kind of the fire that he always tries to live in.
0: Chris, 2 weeks ago we were all saying SEC is following the Big Ten. The Big Ten is doing this. What do you think other conferences today are thinking watching this play out?
1: Kind of similar with the Big 12 and the Sorsby thing. You had people in other leagues who were glad the Big 12 stepped up the way it did, filing its own federal lawsuit regarding the Sorsby thing that eventually led Sorsby to back down and leave for the supplemental draft, which he didn't end up getting into anyway. There has to be a line somewhere, unless, you know, Congress passes its bill, which is looking less likely by the day. And the hope is conferences can do it. I mean, just like the NCAA, these are membership groups. These are membership organizations. You choose to be in the SEC and the Big Ten and the Big 12. And if you don't want to follow the rules that everybody else has set here, then don't be here. That's where, this is where all your money's coming from, these TV deals. And so for the SEC to kind of get its victory here with LSU, for the Big 12 to get its victory against Texas Tech in the Sorsby situation, that is giving conferences more confidence, comfortability, that if push comes to shove, they can do something. This also happened, you know, a number of years ago when the Big Ten suspended Jim Harbaugh over the sign stealing stuff. He missed the last three games, and Michigan sued the Big Ten. And I wrote then, I was like, this is what self-governance is going to be like. If this is what you want to do, is you're going to have to keep your members in line. And conferences are now trying to figure out if they can. And so far they are.
0: Another story broke yesterday. It barely it did not even make the shows I was on this morning on ESPN. Normally it would have been the lead story. And that was about the CFP. And I'll admit that I have paid no attention to it. So I'm going to defer to you to explain what exactly happened yesterday and what does it mean.
1: They voted to trigger the exclusive 30-day negotiating window with ESPN on what some sort of other format will look like. ESPN has first rights to whatever changes with the college football playoff. This is not expansion. This is not committee to expand. This is the first formal step to figuring out how much a 2014 playoff is worth in TV money. Greg Sankey said it at Media Days. He said, we have no idea what kind of value there is for the CFP. And Tony Petitti said, I think if we get a sense of the value, that could change the conversations. Well, now we're going to finally start to get a sense of that value. The ESPN and the CFP will start to talk. How much would you be willing to pass for these games, or these games being put here, an extra first round, this and that. And then you start to see, does the math work? Because by getting rid of the conference championship games, that's almost $250 million of value annually. So whatever you get from the playoff expanding has to be at least that, and likely a lot more, especially because the SEC makes almost $100 million from its game. So this is, you know, it's 30-day window with ESPN. We know Fox Sports wants in. It's unlikely ESPN will just decide, yes, we'll pay for the whole 24-team CFP, here we go. They'll want to take it to market, as everybody tries to do, see if other broadcasters want to get involved, see how much they're willing to pay. And so you start to get the numbers. How much is a 2014 playoff worth? X amount of money. Okay, that impacts our decision on if we want to expand or not. And that deadline on expanding or not continues to be December 1st.
0: Any best guess, and I realize there's a lot of things in front of these issues with commissioners right now, but are we not so much inching closer, but are we racing closer to a 2014 playoff?
1: We're getting closer. I mean, Greg Sankey sent a letter to the other people a couple weeks ago, basically outlining, if we were to agree to this, here are things we would need guarantees, such as everybody plays 10 Power 4 games, which everybody does except for the Big 10. You know, it's really just ultimately the Big 10 doing that. you know, the SEC moved to 9 conference games this year. The thought was that could get the Big Ten on board for 16. Not the case. The Big Ten is instead going for 24. And there are many people within the SEC who have been public about wanting a 2014 playoff. So it's not like everybody in the SEC wants one thing and everybody in the Big Ten wants another. But it's Greg's job to get a full sense of the picture. Everything I've heard about what's been going on in these meetings is that Greg is asking a lot of questions and looking for answers that we don't have yet. So the ACC and the Big 12 could say, yeah, we support 24. But Greg's like, well, let's see how much it's worth first. Let's see what it means to get rid of the SEC championship game first. And so that's why it's been going a little bit slower. And pretty soon he will start to have a sense of what that money is. And you take that to the schools a bit and figure it out from there.
0: Great to see you, Chris Vanini, joining us. We'll take a short break here. More of your phone calls, more guests. We've already had one outstanding SEC player on the program today. We'll have another one coming up in a few minutes. We'll be right back.
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0: We are heading to Lexington. Will Stein will join us in the final hour of our program. Can't wait to get there. JK is up next. Good afternoon, JK.
1: What's happening, Fan Bomb? You doing all right?
0: Yes, sir.
1: Man, you know, I used to call it the SEC, the Somewhat Entitlement Conference. Now I think I'm going to call it the Somewhat Entitlement Comedy Show. Where has all of this selective outrage come from, Paul Feinbaum? Man, let me tell you something, and I got a message to the SEC. Please kick LSU out. I hope they go to the Big Ten or ACC, and that further lessens the SEC chances of winning a national championship in football. Now, I preface that by saying this, Paul. The outrage, you're talking about kicking out LSU. They didn't even add the players to the team. The players didn't play one game. But Betty Yocko and his selective judge, he actually played five games, an ex-NBA player. Where was the discussion about kicking the big baby so-called standard of the SEC? What happened to kicking them out of the SEC? No talk, no subject whatsoever. Never heard that, Paul. What does Sankey have to say about that?
0: Well, JK, it's a fair point, except the SEC had a rule, and it was not written very coherently, so they added a new one a couple weeks ago.
1: So, Paul, let's just take out imaginary rules.
0: Remember the commissioner sent a amicus brief on behalf of the NCAA against Alabama.
1: And Paul, you know what else is laughable? Senator Kennedy from Louisiana. this is why these guys are politicians. First, you want to add your name and raise your hand because, you know, I guess Mr. Trump, I'm not going to call him President Trump, if he wants to put his hand in the players and the coming back playing. And now he wants to switch because it affects his state. Those are politicians. Get the gas prices correct. Get some of these everyday grocery prices down. And then you can talk to me, all of you politicians. That's what I feel about Senator Kennedy. On one hand, you want to do something about college football. Now you want to look the other way because it's LSU. I don't get the selective outrage, Paul, but I understand it. It's all about money. Everybody's going to get their palms greased somewhere or the other, and that's just the way it is. And in the bottom line of all of it, Paul, it all comes back to the dollar bill, and I'm going to say it to the cows come home. Now, you guys have a good day.
0: Yeah, you made one good point in that diatribe, and John Kennedy, the junior senator he's been there a long time, but he came out against this College Sports Act a few weeks ago and just did an evisceration of the NCAA. But when it involves his home state, knowing how important college football is, he said this yesterday about what the SEC decided to do. He said, "Bone deep down to the marrow, stupid." I've got rocks in my driveway that are smarter than that. They're not going to throw LSU out of the SEC. Let me tell you something, and I and a lot of other people in the United States Congress will be on them like a hobo on a ham sandwich. The LSU hasn't done anything wrong. Everybody down there issued statements. One thing he is correct about, there is a lot of power in the United States Congress coming from Louisiana. He's a powerful senator. The other senator got put out to pasture by the president a couple of months ago. But on the other side, in the House, the speaker is an LSU graduate, and the number two person in the House, Steve Scalise, is an LSU graduate. So he's a humorous guy, but he is telling partial truths there in terms of the power of that state in Washington, D.C. Stacy is up next. Stacy?
2: Paul.
0: Yes, sir.
2: How you doing, Paul?
0: Okay.
2: Sometimes I got to call in the show to keep from crying, man. I feel like crying, but I had to call him to the show. But let me tell JK something. Never called Miami made it to the national championship, which they lost, and they don't won the game this they season opener. Y'all ain't arrived yet. It's just a matter of time before Cristobal do something, and you're going to be back in witness protection. Shut up, JK. You worried about the SEC so much. I know you're an Alabama fan undercover. I know it, JK. And to my boy AJ, I ain't never seen nobody wear no bifocal sunglasses. Take off the glasses and smell the coffee.
0: Wayne is up next in Alabama. Hello, Wayne. Wayne, you there?
3: Yeah, Paul. How are you doing?
0: We are doing well. Thank you.
3: Well, Paul, thank you for taking my call. I don't know if you remember me, but about 6 years ago, I gave you a great big giant pocket knife.
0: Oh, I remember you. Of course I do.
3: Well, I haven't called in a long time. I've had 3 major heart attacks in the last 5 years.
0: Oh, my goodness.
3: And so, but I'm still making knives, working in my shop, and I listen to you almost every day. There's some days that, you know, I don't feel like listening, but I try to listen to you every time I can. And I'll just be glad when this Lane Kiffin and LSU mess is all over. I hope they don't throw LSU out. I hope Lane Kiffin can control himself a little bit, and let's get down to playing college football.
0: Well, Wayne, number one, I remember you, and I remember talking to you when I was in Tuscaloosa. Thank you for the pocket knife. I still have it. And take care of yourself. The heart's a pretty valuable organ in the body to be dealing with what you've been going through. A quick break. We have a long way to go. Hope you'll stick around.

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0: he had a little 70-yard toss for a TD, and Kamario Taylor is just he makes a difference on the field.
1: Well, I am really happy. That program needs a superstar, and it feels like they have one now.
0: Yeah, it's this is Dak Prescott too, and Kamario Taylor from Knoxville County, Mississippi, and the Mississippi State guy. He loves our school, and we're fortunate to have him. And you know, Paul, you know things that no one else knows. Do you know what gopher tastes like?
1: I don't know.
0: Well, we're having it on Saturday for lunch.
1: Well,
0: I guess we'll all find out.
1: Hey, listen, I'm watching my weight, but send me over a plate, okay?
0: I will do. Hey, Paul, great to talk to you, friend. I love your show.
1: Hope to see you again soon. Thank you. Ricky, don't lose that number, is back. Good afternoon.
2: Hey, how you doing, Paul? I just heard about... I don't know if I wanted to go for meat. I'm sorry.
1: No, I'm not eating that.
2: But I'm very impressed with just the overall operation of the game, and you know, the no false starts, no, you know, pre-snap penalties. I think it just, you know, it's like he has just total command of you know, the offense, and I think people are going to probably kind of sleep on him a little bit because of just because of the way they were last year. But I think they have made some improvements. You know, he's building a good program there. The defense is going to be a little better than it. I think they secondary is going to be pretty good. You got Kelly Jones. He's probably a first round pick next year. And Jefferson, I think it is. So I just think the front seven is going to be a little better, but I would like for them to be a little more deeper. But I think they're going to be in some games. And, you know, I think they may surprise some people. But as far as this LSU thing, you know, I hear people. I've been listening all week, and you know, you got a lot of people who. I feel like that Sankey is a tyrant or whatever, but I just disagree with that, man. I just think that somewhere you have to draw the line, and you have to have, if you're in an organization, and no matter if the, because I saw you talking to Stephen A., and he talking about that he didn't do it, that Kiffin didn't do anything wrong. Well, Maybe in that sense, maybe he didn't. But the presence of the conference said that no, you're not going to do this, and we're going to put a stop to this. Somebody got to be, you know, you got to have some. You can't have the you know, the patients run the asylum. I mean, somewhere it's got to be a line. Got to be drawn. There got to be rules somewhere, Paul. I mean, because the NCAA clearly has dropped the ball in so many areas, but if the conference don't have any teeth, well, what are we doing here? I mean, how far is this going to go? I mean, yeah, we have rights. Everybody has rights to a certain degree, but you can't have everybody just coming in and say, well, this is what I want to do. And I had that right, run to the court to see, can I do this? So somewhere you have to have some leadership. And, you know, because one time when they went to, when they were talking about Sankey not saying anything or being duped because of going to nine games, conference games, you know, he didn't do enough, you know. But now, when he's trying to stand up for the league, now he's draconian.
1: I mean, Ricky, simply put, and it doesn't matter whether it's the SEC or you know, you work at a plant, there has to be

0: structure and chain of command. And that's really what this is about. Stephen Hay is great and dramatic, but when he said for the SEC, what did he say? He said, sit your ass down. And shut up. I mean, come on. I don't know if you heard my point to him. I said, we both work at the same place. Now, you probably will get away with close to murder, and they'd fire me for taking a Coke out of the vending machine without paying for it. But ultimately, nobody is above the law. That's what this country is built on.
1: That's my point.
0: Yeah, we can go back to the Boston Tea Party. I'm tired of, I mean, everybody has a right to express themselves. And Greg Sankey, could have acquiesced, but it wasn't his decision. Ricky, it was the decision of his bosses who run the league. And those are the presidents. Thank you so much for the call. Really appreciate it. And let me check in with Russell, who is up next.
2: Paul Pine Bob, this is an old Homewood, completely rehabilitated Feinbaum hater. I hope everything is good with you and Aaron.
0: Thank you. It's great.
2: Paul, I had a watch party Saturday night with three Clemson Tigers and one Tar Heel, and I'm a Gamecock. And we would join ourselves, the Tar Heel and I, other than argument about who was the real Carolina. And fourth quarter started, and all three of the Tigers got up and went to the kitchen. I guess they were looking for a glass of hemlock or a sharp knife, I don't know. But they heard me clearly with this ditty. I have to share it with you. When I saw them leave, and I said, turn out the lights, the party's over. No one wants to watch the fourth quarter. Dabo's toast. And that's for sure. So bring a beer, because the game ain't over. Cock-a-doodle-doo, brother.
0: Mike is up next in Louisiana. Mike?
3: Hey.
0: Good afternoon.
3: Good afternoon. Who is this?
0: This is Paul Feinbaum. I host a program here every afternoon. Did you need somebody else? Were you calling?
3: Yes, sir. No, I'm calling Paul Feinberg. Paul, what do you come off calling Louisiana a banana republic? What kind of deal is that? We got some intelligent people in Louisiana.
0: You know, I agree with you. I lived in Louisiana once, and it was a fascinating place to be.
3: It's a beautiful state, got great athletics, got good high school football. I was a high school football coach for 35 years. And you demeaning us like this because of some deal that a coach at LSU does is not right. You need
0: Where did you coach? What part
3: I
0: of the state?
3: I coached at Opelousas High School and Karen Crow High School and UL.
0: Okay.
3: Louisiana.
0: I have great respect for high school coaches. People don't realize how hard and the difficulty of your jobs.
3: I know, and I really enjoyed it. It was my life's work, and I'm defending Louisiana right now to you.
0: Well, let me just say one thing. I have been to Louisiana. I lived there for over a year. I've been there a million times. I love going down there. I was not speaking of the beauty of the state. It's a sportsman's paradise. There's not a better place in the world to be outdoors. I was simply talking about the chain of command at LSU and how it intersects the governor's office.
3: And I think you're right. I think you're right. The governor and the athletic director has lapsed in their duty. I agree with that. But I don't want to reflect on the whole state by these two buttholes.
0: But no, and by the way, I agree. You make a really good point, and I need to think about that. When I call out an individual, I don't need to bring the whole state with it. So my point, which I don't think I did a good job of doing, was what I just said, and you understand that better than anybody, being a high school football coach. If you're in a structure And they tell you, coach, your quarterback's ineligible according to the State High School Athletic Association, and you play
3: him. He would be ineligible.
0: Right. Or you threaten to play him, you're going to put your entire program. And by the way, you know better than I do. That happens all the time.
3: It does happen all the time. One of my quarterbacks was Marcus Randall, who played at LSU.
0: Oh, my goodness.
3: He's
0: a great quarterback.
3: He was a great quarterback, a good young man. He was a 4-point average. That's the kind of people you love to coach. And I just wanted to protect our Louisiana.
0: Well, okay. I am going to, I'm going to lay down my sword. You have brought something to me today that and I'm not making excuses. This is what I do. I can't say, hey, I was on CNN last night and ESPN this morning and I lost my composure. That's what I do for a living. But I probably went a little too far in encapsulating the entire state of Louisiana. I should have kept it specifically on the people that run LSU.
3: Yes, the two that's involved. I appreciate that.
0: And I don't know your governor. Thank you, Mike. And I've had people try to introduce me to the governor, and it just didn't work out because we had some very close mutual friends in the midst of something I was involved with. And I'm sorry I didn't get a chance to meet him. I'm sure I would be entertained. He's obviously been money when it comes to getting people to vote for him. So there's got to be something right about this guy. We will take a short break and are coming right back.
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0: We are back. What an afternoon this has been. And Augie is up next.
1: Paul, are you surprised how far this is going?
0: Yes, I am.
1: I am too. And I think because it has gone on, and again, I'm not blaming either side, but I think at this point, there has been a lot of vitriol and even hatred developed on both sides. And now we're talking LSU against the other 15 schools in the conference, even fan bases, that I think it's to the point where there might need to be a mutual agreement to go separate ways. Now, what that means for LSU, I don't know. I'm not necessarily wanting to leave. I think LSU could get picked up some way. I don't think the football program is going to collapse under its own weight. I mean, this is a drastic move. This is like the Guns of August. How did World War I start? They tried to figure that out, 3 years into it. But I think at this point, it might be the best thing for both parties, the SEC and LSU, to go different ways. I'm just thinking that too much has gone on for it to be repaired without additional things happening in the near future. What do you think about that?
0: Well, I think you have three coaches down there who are basically they don't report to anybody and they're not accountable to anyone. And that is, by the way, they are not the only ones in college football like that, or college basketball, or whatever we're talking about. But it is unique. And I think the infrastructure of that school is so weak right now. And I'll exactly what I'm talking about. And I don't know if we are at that point. I think we'll find out if the SEC decides to hand out any penalties. I doubt seriously they care what Bill Cassidy and John Kennedy have had to say so far, except for this reason. Those are two critical votes in the Protect College Sports Act. Don't forget, that's the goal of almost every conference commissioner right now, to get this thing passed. So I bring all these elements up, and I've said it a couple of times, but Mike Johnson is another key player. Right now, Mike Johnson and Steve Scalise are not on board if it gets out of the Senate. And if the SEC suddenly comes down on this school, it could rupture that relationship.
1: Yeah, it could. But I wasn't even considering the Protect College Sports Act.
0: But that is on the docket next, though, is my point, Augie. Yes, it's around the corner.
1: You're right. But let me ask you this personally.
0: Okay.
1: And you said this yesterday, and it is not a surprise to me, because I have known this to be a fact without any proof or evidence, that you are in communication, close communication with the SEC office. And when you give an opinion, you are giving it based on reliable information, but also, I think, with a directed message. Am I on track or off track?
0: Well, I'm not going to help your argument, but but if you go back to what I said on Saturday morning, I think people shouldn't have. That was not me as the opening salvo of the first show of the season, just trying to get clicks on social media. That was me delivering what I thought was a well-sourced opinion based on reality, and I know everybody thinks I'm a mouthpiece. I'm not. There's no secret that I know Greg Sankey, but Greg Sankey can speak for himself. I speak for myself when I come to this show every day. And Augie, I'm not being difficult here. I've crossed swords with a lot of people. Both in that office and around the SEC. I've tried to support the SEC as much as I can, and I think I do, but I'm the one who said on TV a couple weeks ago that the Big Ten's the better league. That was contradictory to what the commissioner said. You haven't heard me shilling like others. for the Protect College Sports Act, because it's pretty obvious how I feel about it. So I only say that to offer this. There are certain things that I feel pretty comfortable about, and you're smart enough to know when I say something, it's just not some lunatic on a rant.
1: Exactly. Well, you answered my question without directly answering it, and people who don't realize that you are a big player in all of this, Paul, you are, that there is no doubt about it. So what you say matters from just more than the mouth of Paul Feinbaum. So we appreciate that. Anyway, Paul, hopefully this will prevent actual missiles being fired across the bow of each ship, but we'll see tomorrow. Thanks, Paul.
0: Yeah, we're going to send Adlai Stevenson to go meet.
1: There you go.
0: That's an old story if you want to dig it up. We are coming right back. Much more to discuss right after this.
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0: Big ones on Saturday. Starts with Georgia playing early. Didn't they play early last week? Oh, they play at 3 o'clock. Delaware at Vanderbilt. That's the mid-afternoon game. And how about Southern Miss and Auburn primetime? Amy is up next in Alabama. Hello, Amy.
1: Hey, Paul. How are you today?
0: We are doing great. Thank you.
1: Paul, well, I love you so much as a neighbor here in Mountain Brook, Alabama, but also as a loyal LSU alum. I just felt I needed to just connect with you a little today on your comments on Dr. Wade Roos on Get Up this morning that you re-aired on your show today. And, you know, I understand that the presidents of the other schools in the SEC have criticism towards him. But in the circles of Louisiana and LSU, he is highly revered and highly respected. And this is a man who is self-made, worked hard, spent time. He's brilliant. He's absolutely brilliant. His Cajun accent, do not let it fool you. He really literally transformed the Federal Reserve. And then when he became the president of McNeese State University, he and his wife, Angela, who's a longtime NICU nurse, who were never able to have children shortly after when Hurricane Laura hit, instead of like fleeing town when there was literally for months no electricity, running water, no infrastructure, they lived in a dorm on campus trying to piece back together McNeese State. And I know this from so many friends that work at LSU in several departments, deans, people that work for the foundation, LSU Foundation. Dr. Roos, while people might have been skeptical at first, what he has done in under a year, uniting the LSU system, turning UNO back into LSU New Orleans, the way that he has brought unity to not just to the campus in Baton Rouge, but the whole system, the way he brought the guy in from Alabama to now be the chancellor, so he can have a chancellor there at the Baton Rouge campus, but he can be looking over the whole system. He has transformed and unified the whole state through the LSU system in a way that no one has been able to do. And we could not be more thrilled with him. And I understand that the dynamics of how everything is set up in Louisiana with the university system is different than any other state in the SEC footprint. And going long before LSU was even one of the charter founding members of the SEC, it was set up that way, that the governor is truly over the LSU university system in any state university. That's how it's always been. And the LSU is an arm of the state of Louisiana. It is at the governor's discretion to appoint the president. It's the governor's discretion to choose and appoint the board of supervisors. And, you know, John Bel Edwards, the governor before Governor Landry, he was at LSU's football practice multiple times every single week. So any idea that all of the sudden that Governor John Bel Edwards did not do exactly what Governor Landry did, that every single governor, Governor Bobby Jindal, kept the LSU Board of Supervisors from firing Les Miles in 2009 and then again in 2012. And this goes back to Huey P. Long and beyond. And so this is the way it's set up. I understand it doesn't sit well with the other SEC presidents. But I tell you, if you spent some time with Dr. Roos, you would be not just respect him for the character and integrity of the man that he is, but his intelligence and how he's bringing LSU and the whole state and the whole system of LSU in Shreveport and Eunice and New Orleans. He's bringing the whole system together, unified in a way that has never been done in its history. So I know you feel like you have to stand up and say some things, but I also wanted the opportunity to also speak on behalf of who this man is.
0: Well, first of all, I appreciate you sharing all that, and I appreciate and I hope you sound like you're going to make a great neighbor for me.
1: Oh, no, Paul, we love you. We love you so much. And my daughter actually got to meet you one day. Shopping in you and your wife in Mountain Brook. It actually happened to be her birthday. And so we love you. We're so glad that y'all moved back here. We, you know, and listen, I'm just going to say Dr. Roos is not the enemy of the SEC. LSU is not the enemy of the SEC. I think the presidents need to understand it is a different setup in Louisiana. And however Dr. Tate or Scott Woodward made them feel that they were maybe unaware of how much Governor John Bel Edwards was really running the show, is all I'm guessing is it has changed, that Dr. Roos has not done and Virge Ausberry has not done. But it was always John Bel Edwards, always Bobby Jindal, always every single governor before them running the show, because that is literally the way that's by law in the state of Louisiana how it has to be done.
0: Well, thank you for the update, Amy. I hope to see you around the neighborhood. You be well. You take care of yourself. Logan is up next in Georgia. Hello, Logan. Good afternoon.
2: Yep, sorry, Mr. Paul. How you doing?
0: We're doing okay. Thank you.
2: I just want to say, look, I'm a diehard Georgia fan, but I know everybody is tired of hearing about the Lane Kiffin saga and ready for it to be over so we can all enjoy our college football season. But I know there's been a lot of talk of LSU potentially getting kicked out of the SEC. I don't think anybody wants to see that happen. But there is rumors and stuff going around that they could potentially suspend Lane Kiffin for half the season or the full season or whatever it is. If I'm an LSU fan or LSU, I would not comply to that, because I got a new coach and we just spent all this money on, and technically the LSU doesn't have to have the SEC. If you kick them out, they can just go be independent like Notre Dame, and you just paved them a road, a beautiful road to the college football playoffs each and every year. That's just me.
0: Well, I've heard that. I've heard that from people in Baton Rouge. But thanks for the call, Logan. I'll say this, and then I'll be quiet. Number one, the SEC is not going to kick LSU out of the league. Temperatures were boiling yesterday. They're calmer today. We're no longer a DEFCON 1. We're really no longer a DEFCON anything. I don't know how this is going to end. I think everybody right now would like to see it end. Thank you for the call, Logan. Go ahead.
2: If you don't mind, I just wanted to say, as a Georgia fan, tell these boys to get off the tracks and Mean Machine and Red and Black itself. Thank you.
0: I'll make that point clear. Thank you for the call. I think the fact that things are calmer today is good. The president tried to lower the temperature. It took him a long time. Doesn't matter. It's over. And we will take a short break. And we'll have a very special guest coming up in just a moment from the University of Tennessee. You've heard of DeShaun Bishop. He will join us next.
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7: Get all of you joining us. One guest we are about to say hello to is coming off of a fantastic game with his other teammates, Deshaun Bishop, the running back from Tennessee. They will take on Georgia Tech this weekend in Atlanta. Deshaun, first of all, thank you very much for making time. I know it's a busy week. How are you?
8: I'm blessed, man. Very grateful that you guys allowed me to come on here. You know, all glory to my Lord Savior Jesus Christ, you know, for even making this day possible, you know, during the moments like this and opportunities just to not only showcase my ability and what the team has done, but just glorify him and everything I do, you know, and spread a little bit of what I know about him. But very grateful to be a part of this.
7: Yeah. Deshaun, thank you for saying that. That's a beautiful thing you just said, and we appreciate it. Let me I hate to even change the subject from that. That was, but I will ask you just about the first weekend. Everybody I know from Big Orange Country was pretty fired up. I'm sure you and your teammates were quite happy to get that game behind you. Describe what it was like going into the game and just the feeling during and especially afterwards.
8: You know, man, it's a blessing. You know, it's been a long, lot of hard work being built up to it. You know, especially with all the changes we made this year from position coaches, new strength coach with D.O. and all them, and just being a part of a new team. You know, we had a lot of new guys come in, and finally just put all everything together was really good to see that come out. You know, obviously getting the win was the most important thing. We did that. Obviously learning from the mistakes we had from last game and just building on to this week going against Georgia Tech. So it's been real good to just be a part of something so great that we're building here and looking forward to the rest of the season that's offered for us.
7: Sean, how exciting is it to finally get to the stadium on game day? I mean, practice is part of it. It's a long off season. There's spring, there's summer workouts and long camp. It's hot. Does it feel different on that first Saturday when it's real?
8: It does. I mean, now you get to just put all the work that you've been working so hard for, give it all you got on that Saturday, you know. So you just got to make the most of every opportunity, you know. There's a lot of summaries you get, you know, there's a lot of workouts you get, but your games are strong. You really guarantee 12 games. Honestly, you're only guaranteed the one Saturday game, you know. All of these crazy things that lead up to it, you know, and you never know what can happen. You know, you never really promised a day, so can't ever take a game. Can't even really take a day for granted, you know. So every day is crucial. You know, you got to give it your all, and the rest will take care of itself, you know, prepare like it's your last one.
7: Deshaun, You might ought to consider being a minister instead of a football player, because you're delivering some of the best messages I've heard in a long time. But let me get back to your journey, because you grew up in the area. Unlike some players of your talent, you took a little bit of a different path. Talk a little bit about getting to Tennessee. It wasn't cut and dried. Quite a journey to become a starting running back at the University of Tennessee.
8: Man, it's been a roller coaster. You know, originally started committed to the University of Coastal Carolina. You know, that was my plan to go there from all along. Coaches ended up changing, you know, leaving, and I reopened my decisions of where I wanted to go, and took OV to App State. Planned on going there, and man, there was something. There's something off about that. No, not taking nothing away from them. Great program and whatnot. But there's something in my head telling me to go to Tennessee, you know. And it was telling me that all week, you know, kind of ignored it at first. But then it just came bigger and bigger, a lot of substance, you know. So I chose to walk on to University of Tennessee. Funny, not even realizing that I walked on, you know, until a couple of weeks later into my freshman season. Had some adapting to do, you know. Didn't really fully invest in the football, you know. Was wanting to participate in other things I shouldn't have been doing at all. Ended up getting hurt my freshman year, you know, put me out for the rest of the season. And you don't think the things could I were doing would get worse. I mean, it got even worse. You know, football was taken away from me, so I was looking for things to fill that void, and it wasn't any things I should have been a part of. You know, later towards the end of my freshman season, I almost had got kicked off the football team, actually. So, and I really sitting there and evaluating my life and really just trying to figure out why my life has come to this, you know, was blaming everybody I could think of, you know, my coaches, my teammates, you know, my coaches back at Carnes, you know, even God at some church, you know. And he really sat there and told me, and really had to really evaluate myself, and was like, who's the blame? And he literally pointed at me, you know, because all the decisions I was making, nobody forced me to do anything, you know. I made those decisions on my own, you know, and just decided to just live with the consequences that came with it, you know. And I believe that we can't always control the situation we're dealt with, you know, because life throws you insane curveballs, you know. It's just the way it is, you know. We're going to suffer regardless of if we want to or not. Hard times are going to come, but it's all about how you respond, you know. And I took the opportunity to not complain about my situation, but make the most of every opportunity that I've gotten. And it's led me to all this, you know. I told God, you know, I tried it my way, and obviously it didn't work. It led to destruction. I'm going to try it your way. And all this was promised. You know, it says, seek first him in the kingdom and all the riches will be required, man. And it has been. And I'm truly blessed. You know, ultimately, I don't deserve to be here. I only deserve to be speaking to you right now. But by his grace, he saved me and gave me a second chance. And all this has been come with it. And I believe the best is yet to come. And it's bigger than football at the end of the day for me, man. You know, football is very important to me. Obviously, it's obviously what I play. You know, I'm very passionate about it. But God is something that has taken me way farther than anything I can ever imagine, you know. And I'm blessed to receive football the way I did, you know. And I look back at it now, and people ask, would I change anything? I say, I can't, man, because ultimately I gained all this stuff from football, but ultimately I gained a relationship with the Lord, man. And that's nothing you can take away from me. You know, football will go on until way long after I'm done playing, you know. But God is something I'll take with me for the rest of my life, and very blessed and fortunate to be here.
7: We just have a minute left, but I want to ask you, and I there's a lot of other things, but you just said something that is incredible. Was there a specific moment that brought you to this point in your life, which is life-changing? Forget the football for a second. Was there one thing that happened?
8: Man, I can say, man, it's a sequence of things happening. You know, I lost my cousin 4 or 5 years ago at a young age of 16 years old. You know, football was taken away from me. I walked out on at the University of Tennessee. You know, I was threatened almost getting kicked off the team. So it meant a sequence of events, you know, and I really just couldn't wrap my mind around why this was happening, and just tried to not just lean on my understanding, but lean on his, you know. And I believe the Lord was trying to get my attention, and he surely got it. I don't know why I had to experience those things. Obviously, I do know why, because without him, I would have been farther away from him than I already was, you know. And through that, I gained a relationship with him. And I believe those situations, I look back at it now, and I'm able to share those with guys like y'all and people around the community to know, because, I mean, you're going to deal with hard things, like I said, man, but you don't have to let it define you. And you can either complain about it or overcome it and just try to do the best you can, you know, lean on him, and he'll guide you through it, which he has done for me.
7: Deshaun, we'll leave it there, but I hope you'll come back. I feel like I would like to talk football, but what you said during this conversation, I know people watching around the country and listening on the radio had to be moved. I know I was. Thank you very, very much. We'll be watching Saturday night, and thank you for sharing your message. It was incredibly meaningful.
8: I appreciate you, man, for having me. I'm looking forward to being back. God bless you guys.
7: We can't wait. Thank you. Wow. Just like he said about his own journey, you're expecting to talk about something with a young man, primarily football. That's what we were going to talk about. And he took a turn that was truly extraordinary. I can't thank Deshaun and the people at the University of Tennessee for helping us have that. That is a conversation I will never forget. We'll be back. Much more to come right after this.

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0: cannot wait to get to this next interview. I was had the pleasure of hanging out with Kevin Clark Monday in New York when we were doing First Take together in studio. And Kevin, I knew how smart you were because you've hosted this show, but I didn't realize you were the chairman of the Westchester Mensa Society. It was really cool to hang out.
1: I appreciate that, man. It's always a dream to come on the show and certainly do First Take with you and Stephen A. And, you know, when you guys are arguing Sark versus Ryan Day, I just get out of the way and laugh. Like, I was watching that clip the other day. It's you guys going at it, two masters of the craft, and me just kind of laughing the whole time, making facial expressions. That was my job, and I felt...

0: is to use the nuclear option, for lack of a better term. And I think you saw LSU de-escalate is the word I saw a lot today. Obviously, the president reached out and said the point is moot, all that stuff. They filled the roster, preventing them from even thinking about doing this in a couple of weeks or a couple of months. We'll see about basketball, which seems to be unresolved, which I guess nobody talks about college basketball this time of year, but Will Wade is trying some stuff for later in the year. We'll see what happens there. But for me, I just think that I read a lot of LSU message boards, a lot of articles. They couldn't leave the SEC, man. Like, every fan base, I think, of a big state school overestimates their ability to go independent or go, to another conference immediately or get a huge paycheck. LSU is LSU because they play Alabama and Florida and Auburn and now Texas and Oklahoma. Those Saturday nights in Death Valley are a lot less special if you're playing an American Conference schedule or you're playing even a Big 12 schedule. So the SEC is LSU, and LSU is the SEC, and then they're one of four or five teams like that. So you knew that Greg Sankey was hanging out over their heads, and I think that in a weird way, this is a horrible phrase to use, but the system works, Paul. In this scenario, the system worked.
1: Yeah, and I'm glad you pointed that out because, dealing with some of the LSU people, I think they felt like we can survive elsewhere. And I'm sure
0: no one can.
1: I'm sure Lane Kiffin's joking, yeah, we'd rather have Notre Dame schedule. But I don't think Tiger Stadium would be overly filled up with some of the teams on Notre Dame's schedule.
0: Yeah, no, exactly. Notre Dame is a special case, obviously. Number one is they have a national alumni base because of just, going back to 100 years with the Catholic Church in America, huge metropolises like New York and Boston and Philadelphia, Chicago, obviously, right in their backyard. They can play anywhere in the country. They can have a fan base anywhere in the country. That's why NBC would want them. Any other team, and I'm not trying to single out LSU, Alabama would have trouble consistently, if they're not the best team in the country, consistently being an independent. I think that about Michigan and Ohio State, same thing. Now, maybe it would benefit them if they signed an exclusive deal with a streamer and made a lot more money, but week in, week out, you're going to want to be in a conference. And I think that's one thing. I think that, obviously, when your back's against the wall in these situations with the fan base, they always kind of say, hey, whatever, dare them to do it, right? We see that a lot in these situations where there's a standoff between either a team and the conference or the team and the NCAA. We saw this with Texas Tech a couple of months ago or a couple of weeks ago. But listen, you want to be in a conference and you want to play those big games. Notre Dame is truly one of one. And if they didn't do it, obviously, over 100 years ago, it wouldn't have made sense for them to be out of a conference now. It just, because they're so unique and their story is so unique, that's why they're able to do it.
1: Kevin, we sat there on Monday talking about the Michigan situation, and we had one set of facts. I don't even know where we are, and I really don't even care anymore. But, I mean, just, I mean, as crazy as the LSU story was, or it is, this one's even crazier.
0: Yeah, I just saw Pete Thamel tweet about a minute ago that the Big Ten is expanding its replay review with the audio stuff to every game. And I guess the question, Paul, is why didn't they do that before? Like, why did it take this crisis to be able to listen and have this expanded review? It's a little bit nutty in my book. And I'll reiterate what I've said all week, which is I think the frustration from college football fans is that, by and large, with very few exceptions, they're never looking for an extra second in the couch cushions for the Western Michigans of the world. It very rarely happens. It's happened, I think Central Michigan got an extra second a couple of years ago, and that was the one thing everybody starts throwing out there. But usually these calls, whether it's the extra yard, the extra second, the extra flag, the extra first down, it's going to the Michigans of the world. It's going to the Ohio States of the world. It's going to the LSUs of the world. And I think that's the frustration that you're seeing boil over. It's not just that a team, 105 guys should have had the best football night of their lives in Western Michigan on Saturday, but it's just that Michigan got the benefit of the doubt, right? That I think is the added frustration there. And so I think I'm glad the MAC took the posture it did yesterday, where they were saying basically, hey, let's look into overturning this result, even if it's not possible. I think that there's a lot that goes in. I mean, it's kind of uncomfortable, Paul.

0: You've alluded to it, but a lot of MAC schools, they're trying to get a Big Ten money, but and some of these guys are trying to get Big Ten jobs, whether they're administrators at the school, at the conference, whether they're coaches. You don't want to rock the boat too much. And so I understood where they were coming from on Saturday night when they basically said, and part of it also was taking the high road and teaching your kids not to whine or whatever. But I'm not surprised that they didn't take the they didn't go scorched earth on the Big Ten. I'll leave it at that, right? And so I think that there's just it's a deeply college football scandal, right? The conference officials don't exactly. My wife was saying it was like what's going on here? And I said, well, I'd explain that every conference has its own officials, and she was like, what the heck? I think the only people who understand college football can understand how crazy the scandal, I'll call it a scandal, is, and that's why I think it's so upsetting.
1: I want to close on something that has nothing to do with this weekend, but we were sitting there during a break. Shea Cornett, who has some Alabama ties, and I was actually asking you about hosting the Paul Feinbaum show, and I was massively entertained by just, this is a crazy question, but just the perception of what we do here. You've been here, you've done it. But I don't know if the audience watching and listening understands what other people are saying and thinking about it.
0: Yeah, it was one of the great joys of my life, and not to get too emotional, but my parents both passed away in the last year, and I don't think I got a reaction out of them in my media career. And I've done humbly a lot of good shows. I don't think I got a reaction quite like when I hosted your show, Paul. That's because I'm from the South, and my family are huge college football fans and all that stuff. And so I was so happy to be in that chair in Charlotte last year, and then again a couple times over this summer from this chair doing the radio. But I think the most important thing is, the callers to me are the show when you're not there. You are the show when you're there, but I'm a steward when I'm there of the callers. And one of the great joys of my life was in the first hour of that show, they were giving me a tough time, and I had a couple guys call back in the third hour and say, "Hey, you're not as bad as I thought," which is as good a compliment as you're going to get as a guest host in the Paul Feinbaum show. So I just love it. I love, I mean, the thing I always say, Paul, is that the reason I love the callers and I love the people who listen all the time is because I was one of those. I am one of those. And I used to drive around Florida, trying to find the affiliate when you're on the turnpike and you're just, hey, I'm between affiliates and on satellite radio. How do I find this? It's that. And so I identify with them because I am one of them. And I love the show. I love the callers, and I love everything about college football.
1: Well, I'm just so glad. I did not realize your situation with your parents, and I'm so sorry to hear that. And nothing will make up for that, but I am appreciative of that story. One last story before you go, because you've done something nobody else here has ever done before. You were described as the worst host in the history of the Paul Feinbaum show. And then the person, and this is Jim from Tuscaloosa, and then how much? So go through that, and then we'll get to the next call.
0: Yeah. So it was. I get a call, worst guest host of all time. And now I was baptized by fire in the first hour. I had Legend calling in. I had Jim from Tuscaloosa. I had everybody calling in. Okay, they were killing me on my sweater, all that stuff. And so Jim from Tuscaloosa says I'm the worst guest host of all time. And then about 2.5 hours later, Paul, magic happened. And that's he said I wasn't bad. So that's what the show is all about. It just you just got to grind, that's what any coach would say. Just keep going, get to the other side, and that's what I did. And so I won over some of those callers, and it was awesome.
1: Kevin, people have asked me, why don't you do a book about, and I don't want to do a book, but you should do a book. I survived the Feinbaum show. I think it's a New York Times bestseller, and I promise you, we will promote it more than any book in the history of mankind.
0: I'll put it on my list, Paul. It's a great idea.
1: Kevin, thank you. Great to see you this week in New York. Kevin Clark joining us. Such a thrill and such a great person. Let's take a break. We have a lot more to unpack here in the final hour and 15 minutes. We'll get to your phone calls right after this.
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0: Welcome back. This is the latest about the SEC. According to Ross Dellinger, the expulsion is no longer expected to be an agenda item. That was originally the reason they were meeting. There is still some other conversations to be had. Tony is up next. Yes, Tony.
1: Hey, after listening to the former coach Mike criticize you for calling the entire state of Louisiana a banana republic, it gave me the idea that you should stop doing your commercials for Zaxby's and start doing commercials for Waffle House. Because, boy, did you waffle and backstep on that. You said you didn't really mean to include the whole state. Oh, yes, you did. Yes, you did, Paul. Because you know what? You've done that many times. You remember when Gino called the first time and he said he was in South Dakota? And because you didn't like what Gino said, you trashed the whole state of South Dakota. And then shortly after that, a guy from Montana called to defend Gino. And then you proceeded to trash the whole state of Montana. And, of course, we all know the big enemy of you is Senator Maria Cantwell of Washington State. And you know, you don't like her position on the SAFE Act. So you trashed her whole state of Washington. So, you know, and I know you're going to keep doing it. I know you are. You told Mike that you're not going to do it anymore. But you know you are. You said you're going to lay down your sword. Paul, come on, tell the truth. For once, you're never going to lay down your sword, and you're never going to stop trashing entire states and cities and communities if you don't like a caller. And so just, you know, it's part of your shtick. So shtick it.
0: Mm-hmm. How fascinating. Johnny B is up next. Johnny, are you there?
2: Yeah, something was wrong. I was jazzing to the oldie big band sound on hold. I just now heard you come on. Yeah, thanks for taking my call. The exchange between you and Hoagie was brilliant. You know, and some other things have come into play. And then and Kevin Clark was saying that he didn't think it would be a good idea for LSU to, you know, maybe move out on their own. But do you ever see, like, okay, if they move out, there's some very wealthy people there, but do you ever see maybe this would be first chance for a school to break away on their own, not a league, but as a team, and get some of this market equity or some company fund them? And, it, you know, I think with their brand name, this could be a better thing for them to get out as to stay. Do you have any thoughts on that?
0: Well, it is interesting, Johnny B. If you go back to, I think it was February, Smash Capital, this private equity group, invited a bunch of people to Dallas, where they laid out, these are the people behind the College Sports Act, initially behind them and behind Cody Campbell. And the chancellor at LSU was the only SEC member to go there. And that was a signal that they were not in alignment with others. I think they could think about it, but I also know that LSU is a charter member of the SEC. There are so many benefits that you have. And I don't know if anyone is capable today of going out on their own as an independent.
2: Okay, I wasn't aware maybe of how much money was out there available if somebody did that to make their own TV deals and that kind of thing. It just seemed like something that could be thought about if you were considering, you know, if you did get kicked out or if you just got mad and said, no, you done made us, we're going to leave on our own. But another thing from earlier today, back to the Kiffin topic, is that leaked halftime speech. And I tell you what, he can lay it down. Now, you know, you and I have talked about it. He kind of looks awkward at the podium doing the pressers and thing, but he reminded me of, like, Saban and Kirby Smart and some of those guys that make you want to just run through the wall. Even, you know, Saban, you could be up and he'd find something to just blow your head off. And then I transitioned to DeBoer, and because Thursday, or whenever the game was, Saturday, I was so let down by that third quarter performance. And it's just like, what did we do? Sit in a semicircle with a whiteboard and draw a fishbone diagram, let everybody see, you know, what's going on, and just like, hey, guys, go get them. Don't pull a hammy or something. I've got a great thing. Since Legend, I hadn't seen him on anything. working or whatever, but do you not think he would be the perfect hype man for Alabama to hire for a halftime speech guy?
0: I think he would be outstanding. Chris is up next in South Carolina. Hello, Chris.
3: I'm going to have my emotions in check today. I was Monday, I lost it. But I apologize. But anyway, Paul, Johnny B, just be happy with the win, Johnny B, because the alternative is not good. Be happy with the win. And, Paul, I just want you to understand. I understand that I deserve everything I get, Paul. Y'all listened to me for the last 4 years talking nothing but trash, and I'm still going to talk trash, Paul. And y'all, I deserve everything I get. So don't think I'm mad or y'all get it to me. I know it's coming. But I just want people to understand why I do, why I like the way I'm at. Because every game going into, since Dabo been our coach, I thought we could win, Paul. And I understand. But listen to me. I know you need to be objective. I know you need to talk about your program, but I'm not going to bash the program. But there's some things that need to be changed, and there's some things that need to be done. At the end of the day, whoever's writing the biggest check for college football, you're going to have a lame-ass coach and still win. Look at Texas. Texas is writing the biggest check. They should have 4 or 5 championships in a row. Good thing Sarkisian's coaching that team. But I totally understand that you got to win games, and that's what we got to do. But y'all ain't getting to me. We'll be back on top. Have a nice day, Paul.
0: Jeremy is in Baton Rouge. Good afternoon.
4: Hello, Paul. How you doing?
0: We are doing great. Thank you.
4: I've never called you. I listened to you a lot of times, and I'm an LSU fan, obviously. And I just want to ask you a question. I looked at David Pollack's show this morning on ESPN, and he did something I never saw anybody do. He put the LSU team on a big rig on TV, and he was pointing out the plays that Kiffin runs. And he said, he's never seen plays like that before. He said, the guy is just a brilliant. He's brilliant. He says, he just pulls plays out of that. And I mean, and we got the players too, Paul. So I got to tell you, I know this is bad what happened, but I think it's going to blow over. And then we do have some power in Congress too. Don't forget that. We really do. And I think that's coming down a little bit down the road here. And, but I guess we'll take some punishment, but I still think we're going to be the best team in college football this year. Thank you, Paul.
0: Yeah, listen, I don't think any state has more power in Congress. William is up next in Maryville.
5: Paul, what a day, what a day. A couple quick points. First of all, the hearing today was continued, and I suspect that a federal judge with a lifetime appointment versus a state judge, I suspect that judge got the parties together and said, look, I'm going to rule. Don't know how I'm going to rule, but one of you won't like it. You folks need to start talking. And, of course, right after that, I don't know if you saw the LSU president's letter to Sankey where he said we're not going to roster pro players, so that's moot, and we're not going to interfere with the vote tomorrow, so that's moot. So it was kind of a, you know, no harm, no foul sort of letter. So I just saw on the posting up here that there is no expulsion vote tomorrow. Which
0: William, thanks for the update. We'll take a short break.
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5: Wherever you may be.
6: And we welcome you back. Great to have you for the next 90 minutes. And we have a lot to deal with here. Let's check in with Expired up next.
7: Paul, was your dad hard on you when you grew up?
6: No.
7: Expired.
6: It was my mother who was the disciplinarian, not my dad.
7: Okay, let me rephrase the question. So you do something stupid, Paul. Did your mother say, like, Paul, that was idiotic or stupid, or I can't believe you did that, you moron?
6: No. She would hit me over the head with a club.
7: There we go. Okay, that's what I'm talking about, Paul. And so we're getting all these calls in talking about, you know, talking about the whole state and singling the whole state out and all this stuff about Louisiana, and that moron that called a while ago brought in South Dakota and Montana. But, Paul, when your leader is weak, you call out a weak leader. When you're weak, when your leaders do something idiotic, you call them out. When they all act like they're entitled and rules or new rules don't apply to them, they're entitled. And then when you sit here and listen to this show, or you jump on X and you see all the support for their prima donna head coach, their governor, their president, their no power having athletic director, you just go, you should be linked into it because that's what you are. You are what your leaders are. Weak, stupid, and entitled. And that is what you have proven, Louisiana. And that is why Paul said what he said. Because that is what you're acting like. So don't call in this show and act like you're mad at Paul. You ought to be calling your leaders, your senators, your congressmen that have said moronic things. And you know what, Paul? Now all we need is a college football playoff to step up and say, here's our rules. This is what you follow. You can play all the ineligible players you want. Hell, you can get LeBron, this only happens for football, but you can get anybody, Devontae Smith, to come back and play for you. But if he plays for you, you're not eligible for the college football playoffs. Because, like I said and like you said, the conferences hold the cards and that college football championship holds the cards. So all you weaklings out there that want to make Paul, single Paul out for saying the obvious – and what everybody in the SEC saw besides y'all's clowns, shut the hell up. Giggle.
6: A lot of strong comments here, and we're open for business, so we will check in next with Doug in Clemson, South Carolina.
8: Hey, Paul. How you doing today?
6: We're doing great. Thank you.
8: You made a statement the other day, and you were one-third of the way true. But the most thing you did was you told the big truth. Okay, so here they go. Clemson hired Dabo. Dabo had to go out and get him some recruits. Some coaches, okay? So the first thing he does is go to South Carolina because Brad Scott got fired, and he hires Brad Scott. Well, everybody thinks that's going to be a bad hire. But what he did do is he brought his son Jeff Scott, who happened to be a super good offensive guy, to Clemson. Right. So then you had an offensive coordinator that was really good. All right. he went out and got Tony Elliott, who was a good offensive-minded guy, who ended up being coordinator after Scott went down to Florida. Okay, but then the big hire came when they lured Brent Venables away from Oklahoma and Lincoln Riley and brought him to Clemson. They always had a defense at Clemson. They always had a reputation, even in the Danny Ford days, of having a defense. But they didn't have an elite championship defense till that man stepped on the field. And then things changed. Clemson started winning. Okay? So everything's fine. Sweeney develops his culture. Things go along good. Then this politics comes along and NIL and all this junk we're dealing with now. And things change because Sweeney don't want to change. Well, the man's got a right not to change, but he won't drag Clemson football program down because I don't think the administration won't let him. They got rid of Bowden, and if Dabo don't become a winner over there, then you know what will happen, and I know what will happen, because in college football these days, you have to be able to put a winning team on the field.
6: You are 100% correct, and you are literally the first sane Clemson fan that I have spoken to.
8: Well,
5: really?
8: Well, look, it's nothing wrong with liking your team. There's nothing wrong. I like Clemson football. I followed them even when Frank Howard used to think if we beat Georgia 3-0, it was the greatest thing since homemade soup. He did. One year we beat Georgia 3-0, and Frank Howard was bragging on how we killed them. But, yeah, you know, I mean, you got to be realistic. You got to roll with the punches. And Dabo has not been willing to roll with the punches. I understand that he had an elite program. Before NIL, Dabo had it going on, just like Bear Bryant. Next to Bear Bryant, I'd say Dabo was, you know, he was coming along pretty good. But then they came along with this NIL. And when they came along with this NIL, Dabo didn't want to change. And just like the other day, I saw on Facebook, and I don't know if it's true or not. You can't believe half of what you see on Facebook. But they said they reinstated that tackle that he threw off the team. Well, he could have used him down there in Baton Rouge Saturday. He could have used about 100 more like him, because I didn't see an offensive lineman or a defensive lineman block or tackle anybody. The game is blocking and tackling, and Clemson didn't do any of it. And there ain't no excuses for it. It's just simply you got out-coached and out-manned, and that was it. Vecina, he didn't show me nothing. They should have developed Tate Reynolds and put him on the field. And as far as what hiring Chad Morris, when Chad Morris first come to Clemson and out of high school as a coach, he ran that no-huddle offense, and he caught a lot of college football teams, you know, by surprise because nobody else had ever done it. But now everybody runs a no-huddle and practices against it, so that's not going to wash. You got to come up. You know, we got the money at Clemson, the war chest, if they would just get off their hips.
6: Well, you raised some really great points.
8: And let Dabo, if they just come off the hip and let Dabo do what he has to do, and he's either crap or go blind. You're gonna either go to change your mind and get the NIL and start using it more, or you're gonna have to go.
6: Thank you for the call. Really appreciate it, Doug. You laid it out eloquently. Let me check in with Tanner, who is in Tuscaloosa. Hello, Tanner.
9: Hey, Mr. Paul. That was a good take from that man, because Clemson, I told Chris on Twitter, I asked him if he's stuck by Dabo, and he said, of course, no doubt. And that's the problem. Chris has to decide, are you a fan of Clemson or are you a fan of Dabo Sweeney, or who's your allegiance to? because, you know, we all know what Dabo did 10 years ago, but we also saw what product he put on the field this past weekend. And I don't know that that's up to Clemson's standard, but they got to decide that. I think there's a respectful way to part ways. You build the man a statue or something and, you know, be respectful about it. But hey, I just think the game's past him and he doesn't want to change. But Paul, to LSU and all these LSU fans who are now scratching their heads saying, why y'all picking on us? You guys made it personal. If Greg Sankey has the evidence, and I don't know if he does, but if he's got evidence that LSU and Lane Kiffin had something to do in orchestrating the lawsuit, that he was personally, he was named as a defendant. They made it personal, and now Greg Sankey is out for blood. What's there to scratch your head about? You started a fight, and now you're losing. I mean, am I wrong on that, Paul?
6: You're 100% correct. And here's the real issue. Everybody's lowered the temperature, which is what William may have made the best point. He said, I'm sure the judge said, why don't we try to mediate this before we waste the court's time? So everybody feels like it's over. But if you're one of those, if you're the commissioner, if you're one of those 13, or if you're one of those 15 SEC presidents, are you ever going to trust these people again?
9: No, sir, I wouldn't. And it's a shame because I think the SEC and LSU are better together than they are apart. But, you know, you pushed the first domino. You may not have known it was going to come to this, but, you know, you got it where you got it. Now get it where you get it. I think that's what old AJ says. So, but, yeah, Paul, that's just, you know, I don't feel sorry for him, not one bit. So, you know, Roll Tide and let the cards fall where they will. So you have a good day, Paul.
6: Thank you. And this young lady called in earlier and talked about how great the president was and the governor. That's his job. Well, the governor hired Lane Kiffin. And the last check, a governor usually has a lot of things on his plate. Saturday night in Tiger Stadium is probably the most enjoyable. But until then, there's a lot of other things that he is probably or hopefully paying attention to as opposed to who was on the LSU roster. We'll take a break. More to come. More after this.
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1: I don't need to hear anything from anybody. 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Just play the game one way. You hit a ball in the gap, run. 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

0: And Gino is up next in South Dakota.
1: Hey, buddy. You know, I listened to that. Can you give me some time today, Paul?
0: You got all the time you need.
1: Excellent. I listened to what Tony said, and I couldn't believe it. And then I recalled, you know, how you didn't like me when I first started calling, and how you didn't like Johnny from Montana. And I think this goes beyond your dislike for LSU, maybe this whole entire state of Louisiana, South Dakota. You know, you were making little comments like that about who would want to live there, and then everybody else chimed in. I tell you something, I love Montana. I lived in Montana, and you couldn't pay me to live in Alabama. I would rather live in Montana till the day I die. It's one of the most beautiful states I've ever been to after California. But this Tony guy seemed to be right on, because I didn't understand, you know, the dynamics of your show. I know you like the interplay between callers of different schools and stuff, and how that creates a sense of drama that propels the show forward on some kind of timeline that eventually reaches a climax and then a slow denouement as you fade out for the rest of the day. But then I thought to myself, what do these states have in common? Because I remember you didn't like University of Miami, and I assume that's because there's a lot of Catholic Cubans in Miami. You don't like the state of Louisiana. There's a lot of Cajuns.
0: Hey Gino, you know, I don't care what you say, but you're not gonna.
1: I don't care what you say either.
0: Well, yeah, true, but you're not gonna put hate and bigotry in my mouth. That's something we will not tolerate on this show. Until then, you were making no sense. And at that point, you just went completely off the rails. Let me check in with Andrew in Dallas. Good afternoon.
2: Hey, stellar call, Gino. I mean, Paul only has the Archbishop on at least once a year. He's a pretty big Catholic.
0: I wish we had him on more.
2: Yeah, well, Paul, I was calling because, you know, I've been avoiding this topic, but, you know, I'm going to throw a little seasoning on. A little pre-roast ritual, because I know AJ's got something for our fat mouth friend in South Carolina. You know, I talked to I-Man and AJ yesterday. I'm thinking about going into business selling stupid shirts, because I think we could make millions sending them out to Clemson, South Carolina. I mean, Dabo, does he not understand that Dabo has basically quit on the job? He looks like late-stage Mack Brown at Texas, where he's just going to recruit his kind of guys and not get any athletes. And guess what? Have a Swiss cheese O-line and get your butt kicked on national television. Hey, Paul, you know why Chris has to run his mouth all the time and let out all that hot air? Do you know why that is?
0: Why is that?
2: He's got to release all that heat to cool off that fat ass. Hook him.
0: Chris is back. What can we do for you, Chris?
3: The one thing we ain't going to do, we ain't going to follow up clowns, Paul. But, Doug, you made a good phone call. You was about 90% right, Doug. This is where I disagree with everybody else, and sometimes with you, Paul. Dabo was winning before them coaches got there. The reason Clemson started winning, because Clemson started getting them players down there, and them players came because of Dabo. Dabo did the same thing Nick Saban did. Nick Saban, Kevin, he was good coordinators. Kirby Smart, Muschamp. It's a lie, he had good coordinators. And Dabo beat Nick Saban in his own game and beat him by four touchdowns. So don't give Nick Saban credit and take it away from Dabo. Y'all need to start putting respect on Dabo's name, and it'll all be cool, because y'all ain't saying that wrong. Y'all ain't saying that wrong, but put the respect on him too. Have a nice day.
0: Yeah, every once in a while, I mean, Saban had one bad game in his career, and it happened to be against Clemson in a national championship game, but he never opened a season with a 41-point. And, Chris, listen, just keep calling and keep making a bigger fool out of yourself. You're welcome to it. We will take a short break, 1 hour to go. We hope you'll stick around.
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0: We're back, final hour, and again, I realize some of you are just getting on board. Quick update. Things have quieted down a little bit since yesterday. They've taken DEFCON 1 off the board. The president's meeting is still scheduled tomorrow. Essentially, expulsion off the table. The LSU president finally responded to the commissioner today, essentially saying we're not going to deal with professionals. That's a moot point. We will also not disrupt the call tomorrow. I guess that was also something that helped. So at least from a presidential level, it seems like things have quieted down. As far as the animus between others and the LSU administration, that's for another day, but it is still unclear whether the commissioner and the presidents will mete out any penalties for what they have become very angry about. And you don't get to a meeting to talk about expulsion if there wasn't a reason for it. We will learn more tomorrow. Today we don't know much more other than football now is starting to work its way back into the conversation, and that's good. Let's check in next with Sheila, who is in Birmingham.
1: Oh, fine bomb on this very fine day. Yeah, yeah, yeah. You know what, Greg Sankey said, not on my turf. Do you know that the SEC headquartered in Birmingham, Alabama, the building is $1 and you can walk to the federal court? Southeastern Conference versus Louisiana State University, and the last person on

0: that you're going to walk in here where the SEC is headquartered, and do you think the federal courts of the Northern District of Alabama is going to give you any kind of spin up in here? That would be a negative, Paul, a negative 00 on your jerseys. Because what Greg Sankey is telling everybody, because everybody was saying, okay, Greg, get with the program, NCAA, get with the program, is that they weren't doing enough. And now when Greg said, okay, you can do that if you want to, Lane, check this out. I run this team. The team is called SEC. You can take your stuff and go somewhere else. How about the ACC? I'm not taking you in the Big Ten. You can be an independent. If you want to be independent, go sit your tail down and do that, but not on my watch. Greg Sankey is an original OG. OG. He's an original gangster. Can you hear it? That would not be the Miami football team back in the day. It would be Greg Sankey. He pulled rank on you. Rank on you, Lane Kiffin. Go coach the football team. And to the governor of Louisiana, we got Tommy Tuberville running over here. Guess what? Stay on your side of the aisle with politics. You don't do football very well, my son. My son, just take it to the house, baby. Sit down and just let it ride. Let it ride. And last thing I want to tell you as I wrap up this call is that did not everybody know that Michigan has a clock on the field, in the cafeteria, in the dorm, in the big house, at other universities? Did y'all not know they always had a second clock? I think they got a third clock. The Eagle has landed. AJ, you got next. War damn Eagle.
1: Wow. What a call. T in Connecticut. Good afternoon.
2: Hi, Paul. Good afternoon.
1: Thank you.
2: I just respect the heck out of you, man. So thank you for all that you do. Full disclosure, I am from Louisiana, and I'm an LSU fan. You know, I kind of want your thoughts on this. This has to be deeper than just these players when it comes to the animosity between LSU and the SEC. It's got to be deeper. And the reason I say it, Paul, is, you know, I can't help but notice, I mean, look, professional players have been playing in college sports for quite some time. I mean, it's been happening. I'm talking pros from Europe, right, coming in basketball. We see it more in basketball. It happened last year with the guy who played in the NBA and then went back to Alabama. I forgot his name. Played a few games.
1: Idiaco.
2: Before he was eventually ruled ineligible. And then before the LSU drama, I mean, we saw a couple of players do it in the NFL. I mean, so we saw Cole Hudson, I believe is his name, in Texas. There was another player for Kentucky. This was happening, but it was more quiet. But obviously Lane Kiffin tries to do it, and all hell breaks loose. And I just can't help but wonder what else is going on behind the scenes that we don't know. It's got to be deeper than this. Because here's the thing. Despite what people want to say about the state courts, the law is the law. I mean, if a TRO is granted, my fear is, and I don't know much about this, but here's my fear. If a TRO is granted and LSU now is saying we're not going to roster those players then decide to sue for damages. Will the SEC have LSU's back if they sue LSU for not rostering them? These are things I wonder, and I just kind of wanted your thoughts on whether there are some deeper issues here other than the players, and other than what we see. I appreciate it, Paul.
1: T, what a great call. Thank you so much. It is my feeling that there is more to the story. And I don't know whether it's ever going to come out. I really don't. But I do know the people involved with the SEC, and I know many of the presidents of the conference, and I don't think they would have gone this far if what they showed in court is the only thing they have. And I understand the rules of law, and they were trying to build a case, but you never you don't play every hand that you have. If there could be serious litigation. It's just a theory. Don't have to be right, but that is it. Long is up next. Good afternoon.
3: Good afternoon, Paul. I wasn't going to call.

0: call in today, but there were two callers that I just couldn't let it roll. The first one would be Chris in Clemson. I just saw where he posted that he would like to be referred to, and you're going to be surprised at the striking resemblance. He would like to be referred to as Nell Carter from Clemson, because he wants you to give him a break. Expired, that was a good call. But the only reason I called in today is Tony the Turd and his little butt buddy Gino. Tony, it's a joke. The former coach was an older guy. He's obviously established. Paul didn't waffle. He just kind of backed off of it a little bit. You know, he's not making fun of, South Dakota, Montana. And then, good old Tony, this is what he said. Pal, you made fun of the whole state of Louisiana. And then you, Senator Cantrell. And then Tony said, you're going to keep doing it, pal. You're just going to keep doing it. You're going to keep doing it, aren't you, pal? And then finally, Tony, this was your last comment. Pal, you're never going to lay down your sword, are you, Paul? You ain't going to lay down your sword, are you, Paul? So, Paul, I decided, I'm going to look up Tony on X really quick, and here's what I found out, and I'll be out of here. Couple things I found out about Tony. Number one, he has swallowed a lot of swords. Number two, he loves Zima. Number three, George Michael is his father figure. And finally, Paul, Tony, this is a good one, is the foremost, most premier authority and breeder of long-clawed gerbils for recreational and personal use. Take care, buddy.
1: Thank you. What a great call. Totally inappropriate, but great. Randy is up next. Good afternoon.
2: Hey, Paul. Appreciate you letting me get in today.
1: You bet.
2: First thing I'd like to do, since I'm calling from Alabaster, Alabama, and I know you know where that is there in Shelby County, I'd like to give a little shout-out to our Thompson Warriors. And, we're 3-0 and starting season off good, and got a big game coming up this Friday night against Fane Park over at their place. So
1: that's a big rivalry.
2: We can keep it going. Yes, sir, it is. But the question I had for you, with this whole lawsuit thing with these players, is are these two players, are they registered in school at LSU? Do you know that?
1: I know one of them was. I'm not positive about the other one, I'm pretty sure the young man that came over from the Cleveland Browns was registered.
2: Yes, sir. Well, and that's what my kind of leading up to my question was. I mean, you have to be registered in school, correct, to be a student athlete,
1: right?
2: And that the one guy was just saying, there in the very beginning, I will be dressed out for LSU game Saturday night, and I'll be on the field. I mean, it's like, are you even in school, guys? It's like, come on.
1: Yeah, well, hey, thanks for the call, league. Randy. And I don't mean to rain on the parade, but it is now moot because they are not on the 105 roster, which had to be by last night. It cannot change now. Well, maybe a court order could change it. We'll take a break. More to come. More of your phone calls right after this.
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0: 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Let me go to the Zoom with our BFF Bash.
1: Good to see you again, Paul. And I just want to say the last couple shows have been fantastic. Your guest yesterday, the legendary Vince Young, today with Lenore Sellers and Deshaun Bishop, and the always entertaining Kevin Clark. But, Paul, I wanted to talk a little bit about what you and Kevin referred to earlier. Did my ears deceive me on First Take, but did Stephen A. Smith say that he is going to come on this show sometime soon?
0: Well, we got into it. I'm going to be on the Paul Feinbaum show today.
1: But we
0: didn't invite him because you know my relationship with him. There's a good time to have it. Today was not it. It was. We will get him on at the best possible time.
1: I assume one of those potential best possible times is sometime next week, because I just think it's hilarious, Paul, how now that we are in this Ole Miss versus LSU countdown to next Saturday, the biggest game of the season, he's all now that I want to be in Oxford, right? I want to be in attendance to watch this game. But remind me, Paul, what was he saying about Oxford last year when Lane Kiffin left to go to Baton Rouge?
0: Well, you know, that's why we are such good friends, because I just let that go today. The real reason that he went to Oxford and met Trinidad was because he was invited by the now former basketball coach, women's basketball coach Yo, and it was all because of what he said in another epic battle that I had with him last year when he just out of nowhere said what he did, which married what Lane Kiffin said in the Vanity Fair article. And he went down there. I am not confident he will be there this weekend, next weekend. It's just a sense.
1: Maybe you have a point, but I don't see anything else next weekend, Paul, that would be that much of a high intense
0: now,
1: environment.
0: Let me tell you something, Bash, and we're getting inside baseball here.
1: I like it.
0: Stephen was in, I was in New York Monday. He was not. He was in Miami, I think. He spends a lot of time in Miami. He spends a lot of time in L.A. And he occasionally now, when I did the New York thing, I don't know if you were even on the show back then. For a couple of years, I would go to New York 2 days a week. So the studio we used, remember, it's called Seaport. It was on right by the Brooklyn Bridge. Now they're at Hudson Square, which is on the other side of Lower Manhattan. I did his radio show at the time every single Tuesday, I think it was. And then his show went off at 3 o'clock. We went into the very same studio. So we spent a lot of time together. And I tell you all that to tell you that back then he was only in New York. But since then, he's gotten a gig on General Hospital.
1: This is true.
0: He's become, and I kid you not, he is incredibly influential in the political world. That shouldn't be a surprise, but he is. He was making a paltry, $12, $13, $14, $15 million a year back then. Now he's making more than anybody. He doesn't live the same world that we do. And you remember during media days when I just interrupted whatever we were yelling about and says, did you or did you not go to the Taylor Swift
1: wedding?
0: And that grin was as big as I've ever seen him. And he said, yeah. And then later in the show, I said, or maybe the next day, I mean, if he didn't like that kind of stuff, he wouldn't answer the question. So my job is always to try to get a little more out of Stephen A. than maybe the audience expects.
1: And you succeeded that job, Paul. But one last thing that I just thought of that might be the swinging, convincing argument to help maybe let you think that he's going to be in Oxford next week. When being in Boulder, Colorado, Paul, when I was there in the first season when Deion Sanders came, he came to the campus for a Colorado versus Colorado State game. If him and the First Take crew are going to be coming live to a university for a game of that minor magnitude, I 100% believe that somehow First Take is going to be on campus in Oxford, Mississippi next Friday. Is that a possibility for you guys? I know it's a little too early, Paul, but is that where you're going to be on Friday?
0: I don't think so. And, you know, I said that at one time, but I, you know, you listen to what people say and then you try to, but things apparently have changed since then. I say it all the time. I am a minion.
1: Humble employee.
0: In this organization. I don't think, Stephen A. could be there, but I mean, it won't be, you know, Stephen A. doing what he does is a little bit different than what the other shows do on campuses. He just doesn't want to sit there like we do. He wants a stage. He wants a show.
1: Yeah, I know.
0: And I don't know if that's possible because it is going to be a scene that is quite complex. So I don't know the answer to that.
1: So I assume that means that it's more likely looking like you're going to Auburn for the Florida Auburn game next week then?
0: Possibly.
1: Yeah, I was thinking that because I was hoping that the College Game Day crew would give you guys the Ole Miss LSU game and they would find something else. But
0: no, this game was booked before the season. This was always going to be that game. And I'm speaking out of school here. I think they were hoping the original plan was to send everybody there. And then
1: right.
0: I think from a security standpoint, it became too complex.
1: Too complex, having all that amount of celebrities in one place at the same time. I mean, what's going to happen? Ric Flair's going to show up and give you another autographed painting in a restaurant?
0: You know, I don't know. I really don't. And, you know, again, I've only done 1 week with this entirely new crew, so I had to introduce myself to a few of the new crew because they had never, we'd never really dealt before. So it's a learning experience for somebody like me.
1: I get that, but no, reverse that, Paul. You didn't have to introduce yourself to them. They have to introduce themselves to you. You're the veteran in this crew.
0: Well, yeah, but I'm not a veteran, Bash, if the people have never been there before.
1: Yeah, okay. You got that Tom Brady mentality. You walk up to every new player and introduce yourself like you're the first person on the team.
0: No, it was. That's exactly what happened. And it was. I felt good about the first week. But I'm just a that Bash. It's been a lot of things going on, and you know, I think about that show when I get there Friday.
1: I got you. So Lexington is going to be a perfect day, Paul, to wash away all the stress of this week and enjoy some good old bourbon whiskey in the great city of Lexington. I hope you have a great time. We'll call you again tomorrow. And I hope you bring on Chef Elizabeth again right before me because I have some words for her and roll damn tide.
0: Dylan is up next.
2: Good afternoon, Paul. Thank you for taking my call.
0: Good afternoon.
2: So, well, you know, I've been thinking about something in the last little bit. Can we take up a collection of money so we can pay Gino to stay out of the state of Alabama? But I mean, because I've kind of caught on to Gino a while back, and I'll be honest with you, I really think he's nothing but a race baiting imbecile, and so is his little girlfriend Tony in Huntsville, Tony Macaroni. But isn't Tony the little Ivy League dude that likes to call in and everything?
0: Yeah, he's Harvard grad.
2: Well, he thinks he's more highly educated than anybody, you know, that calls in, obviously. He thinks he's, you know, it's real nice that he's, you know, he's that guy that knows how many bathrooms are in your house, you know, which is real creepy and everything. I mean, I forget how many bathrooms you got, don't really care. But, he wants to thank all these Ivy League people are, you know, so high and mighty. Aren't they the same ones that's running this country into the ground? Ain't most of them Ivy League grads and everything? Because I think that's the trajectory of this country.
0: Ivy League grads do not discriminate with Republican or Democratic administrations. They're always there no matter what.
2: Well, yeah, and I mean, really and truly, both parties to me is running this country in the ground, you know, I really don't want to get on politics and everything, but, you know, I'll be honest with you. I would rather hear Brian and Chris call in to this show 10 times a day than hear Tony Macaroni and Gino Bobino call in. And speaking of the Friday Night Snake Handler from South Carolina, you know, he called in and was comparing Dabo to Nick Saban. Well, I'm gonna be honest with you, Dabo. Well, Nick Saban never got his ass whooped 50, you know, by 41 points against LSU in the season opener. I don't ever remember that happening. I don't really think Mike Shula ever got his ass whooped that bad. So, I mean, you want to keep saying Dabo's doing things the right way and everything, but I will say this right here. Dabo got his ass whooped Saturday night in Baton Rouge the right way. The dirtiest player in the game's out of here, Paul.
0: Thank you so much for that. We will take a very short break, and if you believe that, anyway, we'll be right back.
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4: Then Joe is up next. So, hey, Joe.
5: Paul, Joe Buffington.
4: Whoa, the former show attorney.
5: Right. That's why you were always in so much legal trouble.
4: We could have used you lately.
5: No. I would have messed things up. But anyway, it's a pleasure to be on your show again. But every time I do, it seems like I do it to reflect on the passing of a notable person and always a friend of ours. And this time it's to recognize the passing of Ricky Bromberg, who was, of course, president of the legendary Bromberg jewelers after Frank Bromberg III retired. Ricky was, in addition to, you know, running the family business, was involved in many civil organizations and continued the Bromberg tradition, I guess, of serving and supporting the University of Alabama. He was also very active in the Church of the Advent. Ricky was kind of a throwback type gentleman. He always dressed in a suit, and he was the type of person who could pull off a seersucker suit and a bow tie, which is kind of hard to do.
4: It really is.
5: It's kind of hard to do these days. Sometimes I think about him. I think about Gregory Peck in To Kill a Mockingbird. But anyway, he was just a great guy. I didn't know him nearly as well as I knew Frank III. But I know that his wife, Nancy, they were just the perfect couple. They were made for each other, and it's sad, but he passed away last week. I think his service is tomorrow. And so I just wanted to tell you and let you know about all that. I'm sure you knew anyway.
4: Yeah, and I'm glad you did. And obviously, we both know that family incredibly well. I would rank their dad as one of the top people I've ever met.
5: Right. Well, he was, and Lila was his wife. Yeah. Lila was a fireball.
4: Absolutely, no.
5: I promise you, Joe,
4: you remember the beginning of my career when I would run into them. He was cordial and gentlemanly, yes. And she let me know what she thought.
5: Yes. Well, I spent a lot of time growing up after I met Frank, I guess, in the eighth grade. I spent many a night and weekend at the Bromberg house, and so just a great family. I love all of them, and great people. But anyway, you know, life goes on, I guess.
4: Yeah, Joe, listen, I am terribly sad that I didn't see that the other day, and it's a tremendous loss, especially at his age. Thank you, Joe. Appreciate you sharing that with us.
5: No.
4: Hope to see you soon. AJ is up next.
6: You know, Paul, thinking about a jewelry store, speaking of a jewelry store, you know, Chris, he needs to go down there and get him some of them clip-on earrings. Not just for his big ears, but his big mouth out of South Carolina. I'm gonna help him out. I'm gonna send him a Cash App. I'm gonna Cash App him some of all that money that he owes everybody from running his fat mouth and gambling on Clemson like he has over these last few years. Because you know, Paul, I'm under the weather today. I went to the doctor and they said I got Clemson 19. And I said, what in the heck is Clemson 19? They said, well, there's not a cure for it, but there's an idiot that's going to tell you for the next 19 years how relevant they're going to possibly be, but it'll never happen. So I guess, I don't know, I guess I'll just go to Valhalla like Chris and his program's doing. And maybe there's a rainbow over that bridge. I don't know, but you know, I there's something that I love the fact that Paul Feinbaum's show reveals people that want to hide from who owes people money, and that's you, Birdman. You don't think I don't know who you are, Joey? Where's Nana at, Joey? I represented you and kept PETA off of you down here at the Pell City Courthouse, and you owe me about $3,000 still, and plus your retainer check bounced too. So you call in here trying to rebrand yourself over here, Joey, Birdman, and I can hear the birds in the background. I got you now. I'm coming to Springville to collect my money, so just get ready. And you can say, you know, there's one thing about it, I told you to get some of that welding skills that you got and make it into lipstick so you could weld your mouth shut and quit saying Roll Tide all the time, because they gonna roll right down the toilet bowl. And then Paul, you got El Camino Gino over here, Paul. What is going on with El Camino Gino? He's so confused, he don't know if he's a car or a truck. That's why he's got a bed on the back of his car, because he can haul all that crap that he calls in here talking about all the time, like he's some kind of wise guy. You're such a wise guy. And Tony Buttafuoco, Tony, you come in here with your ignorance over there. You're pathetic, dude. I don't even know why you lower yourself, since you're a Harvard grad. You're going to call into the Paul Feinbaum show? You know, I wouldn't go to college. You know why I call you, Paul? Is because I didn't have to go to Harvard to call in here. I found out that I can just go to prison, and I'm welcome to call in here, because we got a numerous broad base here. And speaking of a prison, that's all the Alabama fans thinking about Kentucky, Paul. I mean, they're a 10-point or 10.5-point favorite. They're gonna get beat by 12 in Lexington. So I can't wait for that meltdown next Monday. Everybody tune in to the Paul Feinbaum show next Monday after Kentucky knocks off Alabama, and you'll see why Paul Feinbaum show is as great as it is. And then we going back to Chris over there, Paul. You know, Chris, I just gonna tell you something. You calling in here trying to wave these flags of surrender ship or whatever you want to call it, it ain't happening. It's football season, and it is college football season. It ain't Clemson football season, because I'm going to rename them, Paul, Simpson Tigers, because that's what they are. And Long, you suck. And that's the best way I can put it. War Damn Eagle.
4: Vance is up next.
3: God. I should have hung up. These guys got me beat so bad. My call's going to be so dull. I was gonna bring up a name we all know, and it's Steve Spurrier. And I'm going to equate this to Dabo Swinney. You remember after Spurrier got humbled so bad in 1995. By Nebraska. He comes out after that game to the interview. And I mean, he was humble. He was humiliated. He was contrite. And to me, that diffused the media from kicking the crap out of him. Because, you know, we had the two T's and Citrus, Free Shoes University, blah, blah, blah. And that diffused it. Where Dabo goes, and instead of doing the same damn thing, he wants to fight with somebody. When he could have easily, I mean, what would, Paul, you're a media guy, what would they do if he stood up there and said, you know, this is my fault. We got the crap kicked out of us, and God, guys, I'm sorry to the university. I'm sorry to my team. Wouldn't that kind of diffuse them from?
4: Yeah, but he can't do. He's afraid in this very money infused environment. Instead, he thinks he's so smart, and he came out and did the there's 11 more games, guys. I mean, that's a high school coach, not a national, not a Hall of Fame coach.
3: And here, well, for one thing, he will, no matter how what he ever does in the future, he has never left a footprint on college football that Steve Spurrier has.
4: No, of course not.
3: But then there's, you put out a stat on your show Monday of Clemson with Brent Venables and Clemson without.
4: Oh, yeah.
3: I called you 4 or 5 months ago and said, you know, they hadn't been the same university without Brent Venables. We talked about it, and you said, I think he's more of a administrator than a coach. And to our friend Chris, I can't blame the man for loving his university. But what part of that didn't he read?
4: Yeah, we're going to have to sit him down until he can gain some senility. Hey, thanks for the call. Up again, gain some sanity, I should say. We're up against the break. We're back with more.
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6: Brad is up next. Good afternoon.
7: Mr. Paul, just for the record, I think you would have made one hell of an Ed McMahon. I think you missed your calling, brother.
6: You know, I found myself tonight laughing like Ed McMahon. You picked up on that quickly.
7: I did. Yesterday, it was awesome. I said, man, he laughs just like Ed McMahon. But hey, Paul, just a question, a couple things. Do you know what they do with ex-mafia guys that really just don't have anything else to do, get in the way, you know, just not very useful? Do you know what they do with them?
6: No, I do not.
7: They move them to South Dakota. That's what they do.
6: Ho, ho!
7: Bonacero, come a star, Gino. How's the frozen pizza delivery business doing in South Dakota? Probably just like your team. He's a big USC fan, Paul. Didn't we say a couple years ago that Lincoln Riley was one of the biggest frauds in college football?
6: Nothing's changed there.
7: Nothing's changed at all. John Robinson, Paul McDonald, Charles White, Pete Carroll, Reggie Bush, Matt Leiner, they're all gone. You can't even own your own West Coast. And, Paul, I ain't forgot about somebody yesterday. Stimp, let me explain something to you. Play like a champion today. That's not yours, Stimp. That's not Notre Dame. You stole it. You stole it from the late, great Bud Wilkinson out of the University of Oklahoma. He came up with that. Lou Holtz and your university stole it. But change your motto. Cheat like a champion today because that's all Notre Dame does. Thanks, Paul. Have a great day, brother.
6: Swamp Dog is up next.
8: Good afternoon, Paul. Thanks for taking my call, man. Hey,
6: thank you.
8: I saw you this morning. I tell you what, that is a must-see TV when Paul Feinbaum and Stephen A. Smith have a debate about anything. That's something everybody needs to watch. Very entertaining. I like it when you guys do that. That's great job.
6: By the way, we'll be on again tomorrow if you want to watch.
8: I probably will. I will. But about this Lane Kiffin thing and the courtroom stuff and all the drama and everything that's going on here, I think what the SEC, the main goal they got right now, is not to go after Lane Kiffin or LSU. They want to find out how much authority do they really have. Can they enforce their rules or can't they enforce their rules? Which one is it? Because that's what they want to find out about this right now. It's not a matter of pro players playing or whatever they're doing. They just want to find out where they stand. If their rules are not going to be, able to apply, then why have them in the first place if you're going to go to court and toss them all out anyway? So do you think that that's kind of what they're thinking right now, that they just want to get to that point and find out where we actually do stand as far as being able to enforce
6: our own rules? No, I think that is a really sapient analysis. Well done. Thank you so much, Swamp Dog. Always great to hear from you. Again, if you're just jumping on board here, getting in your car, it looks like the tempers have gone down in the SEC-LSU disaster. They'll meet tomorrow, expulsion off the table. We don't really know what is on the table, but we will have it for you then.
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1: Shotgun snap, 44 Seattle. He's hit as he drops back. The ball free. Picked up by Nwosu. Running down the side. 30, 20, 10, 5. Touchdown. It's picked off and a touchdown. And that will seal it, it seems, right now for the Seahawks in Super Bowl 60.
0: And this year, our pregame show is bound to be special.
1: Foles running up and down the lines, a direct snap, and it goes to Clement, who gives it off to Burton, the tight end, who then throws in the end zone. Touchdown! Foles caught the ball on a touchdown pass of a yard by the tight end. What did we just see?
2: You really want to know what we call it? Philly special.
0: Now, to kick off the 2026 season, here are your hosts, Jamie Erdahl and Super Bowl 52 winning head coach, Doug Peterson.
3: That is right. With the distinct honor of joining you for this 2026 NFL season, I am Jamie Erdahl. He is Doug Peterson. And with the Kevin Harlan call on Super Bowl 52, asking the ultimate question, coach, what did we just see? Can you imagine the Philly special brought you here to Westwood One?
2: Oh, I know, Jamie. So excited to be a part of this show this season. And that was a little go down, reminisce down the old memory lane right there. I was so excited for that that little sound bite there. But I'm excited to be a part of this and be with you this season, and looking forward to a great 2026 season.
3: We're hanging tonight to kick off 2026, as you said, on a Wednesday of all days of the week. But, of course, you'll hear us every Monday night before the game and then at halftime as well. Doug Peterson, 15 years as a coach in the NFL, 7 as an assistant, 8 as a head coach, bouncing between Philadelphia, Kansas City, Jacksonville. But you know all too well, coach, what it's like to come off of winning a Super Bowl. This year, the NFL scheduling lords gave us a rematch of Super Bowl 60. We see the Seahawks and the Patriots squaring off tonight. There's a lot of emotion and history to this game, but how do you turn the page and what do you think of tonight's matchup when you know that it is a Super Bowl rematch?
2: Yeah, first of all, you think about the offseason and how fast it really goes when you're the Super Bowl champions. You play all the way into February, and you know everything is kind of sped up. And next thing you know, you look up and here's Week One staring you in the face, and you do have a rematch. But one thing going into, I think, this game tonight with New England and Seattle, both teams are different. Both teams are new. You know, I mean, yes, there are some similar and some familiar faces and similarities between both teams, but really, it's new, and it's a new season for 2026, and that's really, I think, the way each coach is, playing this game. Really, it's all new. Everything about it is new, and sometimes we make too much out of a Super Bowl rematch. It's two different teams going head to head tonight.
3: There is new for New England, as you said. You're going to hear from A.J. Brown this hour, the new wide receiver one in for the Patriots. And, coach, as you mentioned, the departure, for example, of a Super Bowl MVP in Kenneth Walker III. That is one of the things that the Seahawks lost. But you look at this as the start of a new season. We have a game in Australia tomorrow. We have an entire slate until Monday night between the Broncos and the Chiefs. A lot of

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1: Tomorrow, can you just put to words, if you were a head coach in today's NFL, coaching in Australia going down under, what would that feel like for you as you see how the teams are handling it before tomorrow's game?
2: I would be down under, quite frankly, as a coach and as a player. That's such a long way to travel for a football game. But you know, both teams are doing it a little bit differently. It's going to be exciting, a game in Australia, which is, it's never been done before, obviously, and you know, looking forward to the Rams and the Niners and really, you know, a division game. So, mm-hmm. It's probably hard on both teams just a little bit from the time change standpoint, but you know what? It's exciting. Looking forward to watching, you know, that game again tomorrow night.
1: Mm-hmm. That's Rams Niners. Kyle Shanahan has said that he is not pleased with the fact that he was taking a home game away from the 49ers, despite it being a Rams home game, actually, in Australia. That was just a little flex that those coaches do between McVay and Kyle Shanahan. All these coaches in the NFC West, they're young, they're ferocious, they have great teams, Mike McDonald being one of those that we are including as well. That game in Australia, you can hear right here on Westwood One on Thursday, 8 p.m. Eastern, the kickoff, which is sometime on Friday, playing football in the future for the NFL. But this is about Wednesday night and the opener to the 2026 NFL season between the reigning Super Bowl champions and the Seattle Seahawks and the New England Patriots. Much more to come with, of course, Super Bowl 52 winning head coach Doug Peterson and myself, Jamie Erdahl, as we approach kickoff between New England and Seattle, including you will hear from the Super Bowl winning head coach, Mike McDonald. We had a conversation with him about his team both last year and this year. Hear from A.J. Brown on his relationship with Drake May. Plus, we have to check in with the guys in the booth who are in Seattle, Kevin Harlan and Kurt Warner. But when we return, more from Doug Peterson on the landscape in the NFL entering 2026. 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
1: Welcome back to the NFL Kickoff Pregame Show on Westwood One. I'm Jamie Erdahl, joined by Super Bowl 52 champion head coach Doug Peterson. Do you ever get sick of hearing that coach being introduced that way?
2: I do not. I kind of like that. It's a good one. That's for sure.
1: Okay, good. Well, Mike McDonald gets that distinct honor now as the Seahawks are set to open in just about an hour and 10 minutes from now, kickoff between the Patriots and the Seahawks. Let's start on the NFC side of things, Coach. I really just want to look at the NFL as a whole entering this season and make sure we understand what the Seahawks are up against in order to defend. And when I even reference the concept of up against, you can look no further than the team farther south down the coast from then and the LA Rams and everything the Rams did this offseason to become the powerhouse that they are. How do you put into words and explain the roster that the Rams have built to go up against not just the NFC West, not just the Seahawks, but the NFL as a whole?
2: It reminds me back in, I believe it was 2012 with the Philadelphia Eagles, and we just signed Vince Young, quarterback, to come be a part of our team. And he said, this is, you know, it's an MVP roster. It's a Super Bowl making roster. And this is what the Rams are right now. They went out, and obviously Myles Garrett was a huge get, I think, in the offseason, something they needed. Obviously they gave up, you know, Jared Verse, who was a really good, solid player for the Rams on defense. And so now Myles, and of course, you know, now we bring in Aaron Donald again. And, mm-hmm. and listen, you can't – the defensive side, yeah, okay, early in the season, sometimes defenses kind of keep offenses – going a little bit early in the season, but you flip it to the other side of the ball and what Sean McVay has done and the reigning MVP and Matthew Stafford. And I mean, just what, you know, Puka Nacua, Devontae Adams. I mean, it's just it's a who's who on offense, you know, it is, it's an MVP roster. So, you know, obviously they're going to, if they stay healthy, which, you know, knock on wood, they stay healthy, I think they can make mm-hmm. a deep run and potentially, you know, not only vie for the NFC West, but, you know, maybe play for a championship.
1: Well, the cool part about the Rams, for example, if they were to win the West, if they were to be the number one overall seed, is that they would be hosting a playoff run all the way up to a Super Bowl that's to be played in their building on February 14th, 2027, Super Bowl 61 at SoFi Stadium. Now, then we play a little game in the NFC, which is, do you take the Rams, knowing the season is as long as it is, or there's a lot of other teams to look at. For example, the one that you know all too well in a division that you know well in the NFC East. Does anything entice you there who could compete with the Seahawks or the Rams?
2: I the NFC East to me has always been that division that sometimes it can be a head scratcher, I think, just a little bit. But I think this year it kind of comes into picture, comes into focus just a little bit. I think, you know, you look at what the Philadelphia Eagles did last year and the struggles the Eagles had. And, you know, Jalen didn't play his best. And, you know, there was some injury in the offensive line. But now I think you look at this team and you look at this roster, what Howie Roseman has built there, and this is a team that's going to compete for the NFC East, but I also have to go to my counterpart in the South.
1: Oh gosh! I can say it for you if you'd like. The Cowboys.
2: There you go. Thank you. Thank you. You can say it. I think the Cowboys are another one. Again, you know, they've gone out and they've kind of shored up their defense. You know, something that was
1: a problem.
2: It was an issue for them last year, and they would score a lot of points, but they were giving up a lot of points. And then mm-hmm. offensively, I think Dak Prescott, he continues to play at a high level. CeeDee Lamb, George Pickens. I mean, this is, again, offensive line. It's just another team who I think can compete for the NFC East and, again, make a potential run in the postseason.
1: You know how good of a kicker you have to have for me to also say the fact that Brandon Aubrey is an incredible weapon for the Cowboys to have as well?
2: He's a difference maker.
1: That's a difference maker right there.
2: It's a difference maker.
1: So that's the East. Of course, you have to pay homage to what the Eagles could do to usurp the Seahawks or to take down the Rams. You have to make reference to the Cowboys. But there is a glaring division up north with a lot of teams that they could either beat each other up or they could make each other stronger as the year goes on. And we're looking at the Lions, the Bears, the Packers, and the Vikings that oftentimes, what is it, iron sharpens iron is an old football adage that we hear from all you coaches all the time.
2: Yeah, that's right.
1: Who catches your eye in the north?
2: I think the team to me that obviously you can't let's start with Chicago. I think Chicago, what they did last year, Caleb Williams, the talent around him, what Ben Johnson bringing a prolific offense in there, and really I think we're going to start the season maybe not seeing Rome Odunze early, I think, because of the injury, but I think Chicago is a team that'll probably pick up where they left off. They made a nice little run last year, and obviously the Rams, got them at the end of the season there. But then the other team that I like in this division is Detroit. I think you're going to see a better defense. I think you're going to see – you're seeing a new side of Dan Campbell right now too, some of his players are saying. And Aiden Hutchinson is a tremendous defensive end. But Jared Goff, I think – is one of those quarterbacks in the NFC that's going to have a tremendous season. You know, Amon-Ra St. Brown, Jahmyr Gibbs. I love Sam Laporta, the tight end. I mean, I think this team, again, is littered with talent. I think that's a team in the north that's really going to make some waves. And then my old stomping ground, the Green Bay Packers.
1: Mm-hmm. They're running into some issues, though, honestly, because you don't know the availability of Josh Jacobs, and Micah Parsons doesn't return really to them until mid-October at least.
2: Right.
1: So the Packers, if they compete, it's going to be in the last two-thirds of the season. And then Kyler Murray is the ultimate question mark for the Vikings. With that, a quarterback reference, I got to flip you to the AFC coach. And when you look at the AFC quarterbacks, can you just paint a picture of how fun it is to watch this current class of AFC quarterbacks? When I say the names like Mahomes, Lamar Jackson, Joe Burrow, Josh Allen, I mean, as a quarterback guy, what a gift for you to watch quarterback play like this right now.
2: You know what? It's very special. And the AFC, to me, you talk about those names right there. You're going to get a healthy Mahomes back, and Burrow's healthy again. You know, Josh Allen is just... he's led that team in Buffalo for so many seasons and into the postseason. Lamar Jackson's, I would even throw in a Justin Herbert in that group just a little bit. It's a younger quarterback, but I think you watch those guys and it's fun how the ball comes out of their hand, the timing, the rhythm, the accuracy, all that stuff that comes with playing that quarterback position at a high level. And it's a lot of fun. And the AFC is going to come down to, which team's quarterback is probably still standing at the end of the year. And if that's the case, then look out in the AFC. They got a lot of firepower there.
1: Drake May's like, what I do to not make the list. Bo Nix, what I do. Oh, I don't know. You're just a couple years into your career. Don't worry. Oh, and by the way, how strange is it still for you, Coach, real quick, the fact that I go through the NFC. You talked about the Packers. We flipped to the AFC quarterback conversation. We talk about guys in their 30s, some of the young guys. Aaron Rodgers is an AFC quarterback. Does that wig you out?
2: It just doesn't make sense that he's an AFC, especially with the Pittsburgh Steelers. Just doesn't make a whole lot of sense that he's in the AFC.
1: Mm-hmm.
2: It just does
1: and
2: not.
1: And Mike McCarthy as well. What is
2: and
1: happening?
2: And Mike McCarthy's with him. I know. And that's going to be a unique dynamic right there, I think, to watch all season long, how those two really cooperate throughout the course of the year, how they communicate, how they get along, right? I mean, there's a little history and all that, but listen, I think it's going to be exciting to watch these two all season long.
1: Absolutely. All right, that was a look at the 2026 season. Before we play a single game, because this is your pregame show on Westwood One for the NFL kickoff, we are still wheeling towards kickoff. It's about an hour away from Seattle. It's the reigning Super Bowl champions of the Seahawks hosting the New England Patriots. It doesn't happen often. But the schedule makers said we shall play 60 again to start the run up to Super Bowl 61. Up next, you're going to hear from Scott Hansen. You know him from Sundays watching all the games at home. You're going to hear from him and his take ahead of the season. You are listening to the NFL Kickoff Pregame Show on Westwood One.
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1: Jamie Erdahl, along with Super Bowl winning head coach Doug Peterson, you're listening to the 2026 NFL Kickoff Weekend, presented by NFL Sunday Ticket on YouTube TV. Tonight, it's the season opener between the Seahawks and the Patriots. And it's time now to welcome in the host of NFL Red Zone, part of NFL Sunday Ticket on YouTube TV, the one and only Scott Hansen. Scott, since we're moments away from the start of the NFL season, I know you're as excited as I am, but wondering what you make of the NFL opting this year to go with the Super Bowl rematch to kick off the season.
13: Given the options, I think the schedulers got it right. I think out of all the options, you could have had a nice NFC West matchup, you know, the Niners going in there, the Rams as the Super Bowl favorites going in there. But both those teams are predisposed on the second game we'll probably talk about. I wouldn't like it in a, like every year, I wouldn't like if the Super Bowl matchup was available as a rematch for the week one champion. This year, I do like it though. I mean, look, it's going to be awesome no matter what. And to see any banner unveiling is pretty wild, but to have it in front of the 12s, are you kidding me? Wednesday night in prime time, when we've been starving for a real NFL game that actually counts on the scoreboard and in the standings. Oh, it's going to be delicious.
1: You led me right to the water. Let's move to the Melbourne game then. As we at this point, I guess we can say the Rams are in the air on their way to the game. The 49ers, it feels like they've been there since August. The Rams are having a cup of coffee in Australia for this game. Did you go to Australia this offseason to do an NFL experience? What's your take on what this is going to be like for football?
13: It's going to be awesome, and I did. I did a Goodwill Ambassador Tour for the NFL going there in May. I went down under in May. I would say I've traveled to 30-some different countries. I love experiencing different societies and whatnot. I would stack Australia as a nation right there with the United States in terms of sports fandom. Australia, they love every sport and they love it at like the highest level, just like the United States does. You, there is anywhere you go in our country, you can find large pockets of fans that are like, oh, cricket? Yeah, I love cricket and whatnot. Australia is like that. And so NFL football is going to be so embraced. They play AFL there, Aussie rules football, which has some similarities. And they're giving us, the NFL, they're giving the NFL the biggest stadium in the Southern Hemisphere. The MCG, the Melbourne Cricket Ground, is what it's called. The MCG, more than 100,000 people. This will be the biggest crowd for any NFL game, domestic or foreign, this season. And one of the largest in NFL history. There'll be more than 100,000 fans there, and the Aussies are going to be into it. And you talk about it could be an NFC playoff game or an NFC title game preview, Rams and Niners. It's going to be fun.
1: Totally. We know how Kyle Shanahan feels about this game being taken from the grips of it being played in the continental U.S., but they have to experience it in Australia. Now, of course, everybody knows you, Scott, as you're the host of Red Zone, which provides all the scoring plays and exciting action every Sunday of the NFL regular season. Do you crave certain phrases, certain NFL Red Zone experiences, the way that people want to hear it from you? Like, are you just itching to say something for the first time again in the 2026 season on Sunday? And what is that phrase?
13: Yes. So I do a lot of cameos, you know, the little celebrity shout out app website, right? And so people will hit me up in the preseason to randomize their draft order or whatever. And they all want to hear the little suite of catchphrases that we've developed on Red Zone. So the Octobox is up there. You know, 7 hours of Red Zone football. Yes, that one has morphed through the years, but the one that everyone wants, the one that people have a Pavlovian response to, is when the early window of games hits the end of the third quarter, the beginning of the fourth quarter, and we show you, ladies and gentlemen, 8 games going on across the National Football League, 1-score games in 5 different cities, in New England, in Detroit, in Atlanta, down in Miami, and in Dallas. Ladies and gentlemen, it's the witching hour.
1: No!
13: When wins become losses and losses become wins. And when I say that for real on Sunday, Jamie, it's going to hit different.
1: It will hit different. Well, so since the NFL Red Zone is available, of course, as we know, on NFL Plus, because those are our friends over there, but it's also part of NFL Sunday Ticket on YouTube. What is there anything new that we're looking forward to? I know you had important clarification about your commercials recently, which always catches a headline or two. So do you feel like the messaging got out appropriately for Red Zone this year?
13: Yeah, look at that. I said what I said. It was like a week ago or a little bit more than that I said that. I would say this. When it comes to the commercials, that is higher than Uncle Scott's pay grade. I hope I've demonstrated there is no one on television who wants to show you more football than I do.
1: Than this guy.
13: And I would just encourage people, check us out on Sunday. Watch us during the season. See if we don't deliver on our promise of being, you know, the pro football show that gives you every touchdown from every game, that brings you all the exciting moments as they happen. And I hope people will say, yeah, you know what? We understand the NFL is a for-profit business, and yet NFL Red Zone is still, you know, mainlining pro football and delivering to us what we love every single Sunday.
1: 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Scott Hansen, everybody, thank you very much. Before the NFL season kicks off, we hear from the voice of your Sunday all day. It is not the witching hour yet. It's the Scott Hansen hour for us all day on Sunday. Thank you, Scott.
13: Jamie, love to love you. I'll be listening. I'll be watching.
1: That is Scott Hansen. You can catch him every Sunday on the Red Zone channel, part of NFL Sunday Ticket and YouTube TV. 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Just ahead, we'll check in with Kevin Harlan and Kurt Warner in Seattle. 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

0: 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Here are your hosts, Jamie Erdahl and Super Bowl winning head coach Doug Peterson.
1: That's right, Super Bowl 52 it was when Doug Peterson and the Philadelphia Eagles took down the New England Patriots, which is why he can be such an expert on a night like tonight when the Seattle Seahawks play host to the New England Patriots. And with that, we want to check in Seattle and our guys, our friends, Kevin Harlan and a Hall of Famer and Kurt Warner. They're at Lumen Field. Gentlemen, wonderful to work with you on Westwood One this season. 7 months and a day ago, the Seahawks manhandled the Patriots. What's the energy like in the building tonight?
2: Energy is terrific. And we're not friends, we're family, right? This is what we like to say.
1: We're
2: family. Jamie, welcome. Coach, great to have you with us. And I'm with the Hall of Fame quarterback, Kurt Warner. Great to see you.
3: Oh, good to see you. Let's go. Let's get some football.
2: Here we go. A lot of changes for the Super Bowl champions.
3: There are, and, you know, some key changes. You know, I think when you look at what they did in the offseason, they said to themselves, hey, we just won the Super Bowl. We love our roster. We've got a lot of young players that are going to be key components for us moving forward. But you always know that they're going to lose some guys, right? You lose Kenneth Walker, who was great in the Super Bowl, the Super Bowl MVP. You lose Clint Kubiak, who, you have success, he goes and finds a head coaching job with the Raiders. So you've got some key changes that I want to see how that plays out. You know, they had a two running back system a year ago. Nick Charbonnet suffers the knee injury. Kenneth Walker not here. Jadarian Price, they draft in the first round. What does that look like? Because it was such a huge part of their offense. Already seeing some of the injuries. We'll talk about them throughout the game that are starting to mount here in the first game, missing some key components, and that's the whole thing. You have a short offseason. You've got to be able to weather some of those storms if you're going to come back the next year and have the same type of success.
2: Two starters out in the secondary for the Seahawks tonight. Like Kurt said, we'll talk about that when we get into the broadcast. They paid some players, too. They've got some of the highest paid players at their positions in the NFL on this Seahawks team.
3: Yeah, and that's what you have to do, right, is you find those key components. JSN was incredible last year, the wide receiver. Devin Witherspoon, great in the secondary. But young pieces that you say, hey, these guys are at the top of their game right now. We've got to pay them early, make sure that they're the heart of what we're doing moving forward, and then you build around them.
2: Tell me about New England. They lose. They're champions of the AFC. No one expected them to get as far as they did last year.
3: Yeah, and I think they took a different approach than Seattle. When you watched the Super Bowl, you said to yourself, hey, they got to the Super Bowl, but were they really a Super Bowl team? Were they ahead of schedule with Mike Vrabel and Drake May? And I think they went into the offseason going, okay, we saw it. We weren't quite to Seattle's caliber last year. We've got to go and build and find some new pieces that can help us take that next step. Specifically, a guy named A.J. Brown. They said we didn't have a number one wide receiver that we could count on for our young quarterback when we got into those big moments, when we saw man-to-man coverage. So they go get Romeo Doubs. They add A.J. Brown. Elijah Vera Tucker, they bring in. The offensive line really struggled in the playoffs last year. So I think their approach was, hey, we realized we had some shortcomings. We want to get back to that big game. We've got to go add some pieces to our nucleus. That's where they're at, and let's see if those pieces can take them that next step and have them competing again this year.
2: Jamie, the Patriots have taken the field. The Seahawks will enter. There is a nice ceremony planned here inside the field. 75 degrees. The temperature is going to get in the upper 50s by the time this one ends as we send it back to you in our studios.
1: Kevin and Kurt, thank you. Sounds like a beautiful evening for football and to set the tone for 2026. Jamie Erdahl back with Doug Peterson here on the Westwood One NFL kickoff pregame show. Doug, you just heard those two gentlemen who've seen a lot of football across the seasons discuss what changes have made. The one that interested me the most was how much more protection Drake May needed this season after seeing what that offensive line could and could not do against the Seahawks defense last season. How much more comfortable can you see Drake May this season, and especially tonight if he has that reinforcement?
4: I can see it. I can see his confidence just grow each game, the more comfortable he gets in the pocket. So I think that's a huge upgrade for New England, heading into this game and obviously into 2026.
1: All right, time now to hear from Nick Kostos of You Better You Bet on Westwood One Sports with some of the numbers our listeners might be interested in for tonight's matchup.
5: Thanks, Jamie, and happy NFL season to you and yours. The spread for the opening game. See Sam Darnold and the Seattle Seahawks, a 3-point home favorite over Drake May and the New England Patriots, the total 44.5. And the big move in the betting market has been towards the underdog Patriots. Bettors believe this New England team, with new star receiver A.J. Brown, better than the team that got smashed in the Super Bowl. And I agree. The Seahawks without safeties Nick Emanwori and Ty Okada may should have success throwing the ball and putting points on the board, even without running back Travion Henderson. I like New England to cover the spread, but I love the over. The Pats are going to score, and Seattle should do its part to get the game over 44.5. As for props, I'm expecting the Seahawks to try and take A.J. Brown out of the game, which should help the other new Patriots receiver, Romeo Doubs. Wherefore art thou Romeo, going over his yardage prop at 37.5. Jamie, back to you.
1: It's poetic, Nick. Coming up here from Super Bowl winning head coach Mike McDonald and the man that's going to help Drake May this season, wide receiver one A.J. Brown. 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
13: 3-2-1, the Seahawks, they're bringing it home again for the second time in less than 12 years. The Seahawks win Super Bowl 60. They are bringing the Lombardi back to the Northwest, and the party begins at Levi Stadium and in Seattle, and it won't stop for days.
1: And the Gatorade was green. That was the final call from Super Bowl 60 and the voice of Steve Rabel, courtesy of Seahawks Broadcasting. Welcome back to the Progressive Insurance Studios for the NFL Kickoff Pregame Show on Westwood One. I'm Jamie Erdahl, along with Doug Peterson. 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Doug, how dare I? It's Super Bowl 52 winning head coach Doug Peterson, which makes you a complete expert as to what Mike McDonald is dealing with tonight. Doug, so can you take us back? You win a Super Bowl in Minnesota. You beat the Patriots. There's a lot of emotional hangover, I assume, that comes with not only celebrating, but moving your team to the next chapter. So what has Mike McDonald had to deal with for the last couple months, Coach?
4: That's the hardest thing, is to flip the page, is to turn the page. And you know, as a head coach, you want to, your mind says, yes, I'm moving on to the next season. I'm moving on to the, you know, to next year, the training camp and to the regular season. But everybody's still patting you on the back. All the fans are still like saying, oh, we're Super Bowl champs. We're parading around the Lombardi Trophy. And it was this way in Philadelphia. And it's so hard to turn that page because everybody is so, so excited that you just brought the Lombardi back to Philadelphia in our case. And, you know, but tonight the nerves will be out. The crowd is going to be electric as they were at Lincoln Financial back in the day. They get to unveil that banner, you know, Super Bowl 60 champs. It's nothing greater. And it's such a high and such a great emotion.
1: Fun little nugget that we want to make sure that people really understand the connection between you and Mike McDonald is that there's a very small amount of coaches who have achieved such success in early in their careers. And Coach, I believe it to be Mike McDonald and Doug Peterson, two of only 9 head coaches to win a Super Bowl within their first 2 years. So did you feel that pull with him?
4: I did. And that's such an honor, you know, for myself, and I know Coach McDonald feels the same way, to be a part of such a small but elite group.
1: So here it is. The Seahawks beat the Patriots back on February 8th of 2026. The game was played in, of course, Santa Clara, California. The Seahawks have done everything they could to celebrate. They've got the rings. They did the parade. The banners will be unfurled tonight. But there's still a lot to unpack. And we asked the head coach of the Seahawks, Mike McDonald, that the emotional aftermath of winning, but also, Coach, how do you navigate this season moving forward?
9: I think for a while, after like the high went down, I probably didn't anticipate how much like thought I needed to put into it. If I'm trying to like find an idea of like, hey, how do we get the gas going again? I know the rest of the guys are feeling it too. I worked with John Gordon like my first year here. And it wasn't very extensive. It was like a couple of days, and we stayed in touch. We get on the phone every once in a while. But, you know, he brought the idea up of like, well, those who champions who decide, who take on the attitude of like defending something versus like attacking something, has been like the, you know, the research shows that it's way better to do this rather than that. So we started to really kind of take that idea, which definitely makes sense and something that you believe in, and make it, put our spin on how we want to frame everything.
14: What leaders on your team have embodied that? I heard recently, for example, Julian Love was like not allowing guys in the building if they're wearing any Super Bowl gear. So what players have you seen really embody the attack the year versus defend the year?
9: I think that's cool because that's like not coming from me. I mean, like those guys, that happened like organically with our players, which I think that's when that happens, that shows you where their head's in the right spot. Julian's a great example. Sam's so steady. Like, he's always, you know, Coop's a great example. He looked for those guys. No offense, Coach, but the guys on offense that have the mentality you want, of like guys on defense of like, not be so worried all the time, you know, let's go take it to the defense, you know, who cares what front they're going to be in. You know?
15: Yeah. I mean, Coop's got to be, he's obviously got to be a strong leader on your football team, you know, for somebody that really, I think, embodies what you talk about, what you preach, right? Talk a little bit about him.
9: I remember the first time that we were able to like call him when he became, I don't know how the logistics work. Like there's a point in time.
14: He was available.
15: He's available, yes.
9: And you could talk to him. So I was like, get him on, like, and so we're like, get him on the phone, you know? And I just remember just saying like, dude, like, you know, you're really the first guy that we have an opportunity to bring in here that is reflective of like what we're trying to build, you know, not only, and hopefully it being his hometown, but hopefully that resonated with him, you know, and giving him a good amount of cash, but he's done that, you know, like, and part of that is like helping out your teammates. It's being the attention to detail on the field is just off the chain. What goes into him running a choice route or a drift route or a whatever you name the route, like what goes into creating that is just really awesome. And then he just sees the game three eventually. So like he's able to talk to Fleury about, you know, maybe big picture offensive thoughts. He's able to talk to me about team wide type thoughts about where we want to go. He's the guy I go to, you know, of kind of the voice of reason behind the team. So he definitely keeps the wheels on the track.
14: How does one prepare defensively when you have a new guy like AJ Brown on a new team? You know the Patriots offense, you know Drake May probably just as well as anybody, but AJ Brown is such a unicorn of talent. How does one marry that when you've never seen the game film before?
9: Yeah, it sucks. Yeah, I hate the beginning of the year, frankly, because it's like you take a lot of pride as a coach to like put your guys in good positions, you know. And so, but they haven't declared on how they're going to operate yet. So, you know, we have to really depend on how well we play our stuff. We can anticipate where AJ is going to be. I mean, he's played X a lot of his career. I'm assuming that he's going to spend a lot of his time there, but you know, Josh is allowed to put him wherever he wants. So we got to be ready for him to be in the slot. We got to be ready for me at Z. Like, I think that's part of the calculus right now of how you allocate your time, how much you focus on where he possibly could be versus, and how you build your coverages to handle that and what the matchups look like.
15: Thinking about this team this year, what you've put together so far through camp and getting ready, you know, to play New England, how different is your football team right now?
9: I think just fundamentally speaking, this team has more confidence going into the season. I think like they understand what they're capable of. I think last year at the beginning of the year, we were trying to kind of prove to ourselves that what we felt like we were capable of, we were. But, you know, like I think what's also, again, how we do it here, it's not like we've just stamped who this 26 team is right now and we have to be that. I think we try to leave some space to grow. And so as the season unfolds, we can leave some room to kind of move and shake and evolve and do all that stuff. So if you're too rigid with stuff, it's just, you know, I think that kind of limits your capacity.
1: All right, that's Mike McDonald from the Seahawks side of things as a head coach. Mike Vrabel very much a part of this conversation tonight, too. Doug Peterson joining Jamie Erdahl here on the Westwood One NFL kickoff pregame show. Coach, I know you don't know what it's like to win, to lose a Super Bowl and have to deal with the aftermath of that, but put yourself in Mike Vrabel's shoes this offseason. Do you just replay that game tape over and over again and just say to yourself, what do I have to do to make this team better, and do you think Vrabel got it done?
4: You know what? You do play that game over and over and over again, and you're not only on the screen, but in your head. And and then you have to address it. Then you have to turn the page, and you have to address it with your roster, with your coaching staff, with the things that you're going to, you know, look forward to during the regular season in 2026. And I think they did do that. I think they did address some of the issues that they had a year ago. Obviously, shoring up the offensive line. They went out and got A.J. Brown, who's really going to be a big impact player for them this year, working with Drake May. And then Romeo Doubs is another player who I think can really be an impact to this football team. Defensively, I think they're going to be fine. Again, a lot of young players played, but this team did a nice job of putting the pieces back together, and I do think they'll be another one of the teams in the AFC.
1: They got that deal done with Christian Gonzalez recently to make sure their defense is young and strong for a long time to come for the Patriots. And, Doug, you know better than anyone, when it comes to the NFL, sometimes it's not just what you can do, it's who you know and how well do they know you. And Mike Vrabel knows A.J. Brown well from their time in the Tennessee Titans together. So when he decided to bring the new wide receiver one to the Patriots, he knew what he was getting. But did A.J. Brown know what he was getting with his quarterback and Drake May?
16: Since I've been here, he's been the same guy. You know, I've yet to play a game with him yet, but just to understand that the highs and lows of practice, he stays even keel, you know, and that's really important to do at that position. I'm excited to see, you know, how he managed the game. It's going to be loud, and his communication and just his poise, because it's going to be extremely loud and to the point where it may turn to white noise. That's how loud it's going to be. And so I'm excited to see him play and excited to play with him.
1: thoughts on watching what happened with A.J. Brown in Philadelphia, the successes, the pitfalls? What do you make of watching that situation, knowing the city and the building so well and how it ended between A.J. Brown and the Eagles?
4: Yeah, you know, I've thought about this a lot, and really, you know, the Eagles have had a lot of success here recently. Been to a couple Super Bowls, won a Super Bowl. You know, Jalen Hurts was, you know, playing extremely well. And then somewhere in there, things kind of got a little sideways, especially this past season. You know, Jalen, it was documented that Jalen wasn't talking with his offensive coordinator or with Coach Sirianni, and they might have been on the outs right there with each other. And, you know, so there were some bad vibes, I think, going on there. And so, and then Devontae Smith, I mean, you throw him in the mix, and the ball just wasn't, I think, being distributed where it needed to go. Within the offense. Then there was injuries at the offensive line, and then you're in Philadelphia and you're dealing with the Philadelphia media, and that just dumps a little bit more pressure on top of you, especially as a quarterback when you're the face of the franchise. So, you know, a lot of things kind of played into it, and then it was unfortunate because AJ made it public. He came out and really, I think, said some things that you know, he wanted to get off his chest, obviously, and I think that hurt them offensively and hurt them as a team. But, you know, you're right. Coach Vrabel knows AJ. He knows exactly who he is as a player. AJ wanted out of Philadelphia. I think both AJ and the Patriots got what they wanted. You know, there's a great relationship, I think, between, you know, Mike and Vrabe, or with Vrabes and AJ. So this is going to be fun to watch tonight and the rest of the year.
1: It is, exactly. Drake May could be better because of AJ Brown. Real quick, Coach, 15 seconds, your thought on what's going to happen between Patriots and Seahawks in the first half at least.
4: Well, you know, it's going to be interesting. There are some injuries on both sides of the ball, but I think Seattle's going to really do some good things and really have a pretty good first half.
1: When we return, we'll head back to Seattle. You'll hear from Kevin Harlan and Kurt Warner on the call for the Patriots and Seahawks, a Super Bowl 60 rematch coming your way to kick off 2026. 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
2: The clock is ticking, 2-1, and that's it. And the Seattle Seahawks have won Super Bowl 60 in pretty dominating fashion.
25: Tonight, it's a Super Bowl rematch.
2: 29-13, they win their second Vince Lombardi trophy. And a win over the New England Patriots.
27: It's cool. I mean, how many opportunities you have to start the year off at home, drop the banner, all that stuff. I mean, that's why the guys work so hard, is to have moments like that. So we definitely want to respect that when it happens. But it's also the first step of this journey as well. So, you know, whatever comes out of the game, then we're going to have to, no matter what, we're going to have to grow and evolve to become the team that we want to become by the end of the season.
28: You know, one of the biggest things is, you know, we got to see what it's like. You know, we got some new faces and, you know, we experienced it and we got to learn from it. You know, it's going to be a tough environment. They're well coached. They got great players and we got a good team. So I'm looking forward to see what we got. We've been practicing for, everybody in the league has, and it feels like they want to play a game. So we're looking forward to getting out there and tough challenge. I'm excited to see us, you know, go out there and play. We got to, you know, play good to win.
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2: Welcome, everyone, to opening night of the 2026 NFL season as the Seattle Seahawks begin defense of their Super Bowl title, hosting the New England Patriots. 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It is 75 degrees. There is no wind. A perfect night for football. Kevin Harlan with the Hall of Fame quarterback, Kurt Warner. And we welcome you to another season on Westwood One, the 40th consecutive year. We are the exclusive network radio home, coast to coast, for the National Football League. 88 games in all, culminating with the Super Bowl, Super Bowl 61, in mid-February in Los Angeles. And it starts here tonight in Seattle, with the Seahawks hosting the Patriots in a rematch of Super Bowl 60. And I look to my right, the great quarterback, the legendary Kurt Warner is here. Another season together. And what a way to begin this trip to Super Bowl 61.
29: No doubt about it. When the schedule came out and I saw the two Super Bowl teams are playing to open the season, I couldn't wait to get to this moment. Now, our producer brought us here 4 hours early, so I'm like the players now. Can we just kick this thing off? Can we go? Can we play? I can't wait to see these teams, and obviously the new rendition of both of these teams. You heard Drake May talking about the changes that they've made. A lot of the same starters, 20 of 22 starters for the Super Bowl champion Seahawks are coming back. So they will look very much the same, but there's some key differences we talked about earlier. But I can't wait to see what these two teams bring to the table tonight.
2: Why? Is, and you know this as well as anyone, why is it so difficult to repeat in the NFL as a champion?
29: I mean, there's so many reasons that every team is different. You often get poached. We saw the offense coordinator from the Seahawks go somewhere else. We saw the Super Bowl MVP get paid and go somewhere else. So it's tough to keep the team together. And then it's always a law of attrition, is that can you stay healthy 2 years in a row. I mean, we've already got a guy like Nick Imanwara, who's a huge part of this defense, that won't be playing on opening night. And so there are so many key components that go into running the table for 17 weeks, having a great playoff run, and then finishing it with a Super Bowl win. We've already seen things that start to pull away from this Seahawks team. Can they weather that storm? Can they fill those voids? And can they make a run at a repeat?
2: Give me just a quick 10 seconds on each quarterback tonight.
29: Oh, I mean, Sam Darnold seems